0: get bounced, if they don't win a playoff game this year, or even worse, miss the playoffs, do we see either Jim Harbaugh get fired, or do we see a potential blockbuster trade in the offseason where they're looking to get rid of Justin Herbert? Do you think either of those things could be on the table this year for the Chargers when I say, is it a make or break year for them?
1: On the table, sure. I to that notion, but percentage chance, likelihood that it could happen, I think it's rather small. Is it infinitesimal small? Yeah, probably, at least the Harbaugh side of things, and really Herbert, too. I don't think they're going to deal him. You know, a guy that's still pretty young, and we have not seen his best football yet, but a guy, too, that's starting to tap into some of his you know, key strengths. He was running the ball a heck of a lot more last season. He's a guy that has those open field wheels, his ability to read, react, and take off and chew up real estate on the ground. I think you're going to see more of that this year. It could be another 400, 450, 500 yards rushing. Harbaugh's a fantastic coach. And the biggest key for them is this. Greg Roman out, Mike McDaniel in. Despite your, you know, viewpoints on Mike McDaniel and the various attire that he wears with a hiked up sweatpants, which is kind of silly, and the way that he carries himself in like post game interviews, which is a little bit of a word salad and kind of all over the map, at least what we saw previously with the Miami Dolphins. The guy is an offensive genius, in my opinion. He's going to come in with a surplus in terms of personnel, in terms of pure talent. I think he's going to maximize the situation. And get the most out of Justin Herbert he possibly can. Get the most out of Amari Hampton. Get the most out of Ladd the McConkey Donkey. And, you know, some of the other receivers, Quentin Johnston, who had 8 touchdowns last season. I love the David Njoku signing to pair up with the Rondae Gadsden at the tight end position. There's some question marks on defense, but if the offensive line, Old in particular, can stay healthy, they should be a top 10 offensive line unit. Is it make or break? I think there is an argument for that, but I think I am more on the make side than the break side when it comes to the Bolts.
0: Maybe if there is a scapegoat for any failures that could happen this year for the Chargers, maybe the axe falls on GM Joe Hortiz's head. That's who I wonder if he could get the axe, because let's not forget the Chargers hired Jim Harbaugh and then they hired Joe Hortiz before the 2024 season. So it's not like he was hired and he's the one that hired Jim Harbaugh. And I feel like the NFL, we underrate continuity. We underrate stability at times. The Chargers, they're stable. They're a stable winner. They're expected to be a playoff team again this year. They're not expected to win the division, but expected to be a solid team. I don't see him as a Super Bowl contender, even with bringing in Mike McDaniel and what he could unlock from Justin Herbert. I've seen enough of Justin Herbert in the postseason. Maybe in 5 years from now, can he win a Super Bowl? Maybe. Right now, I can't watch what he did against the Patriots and the year before that against the Texans and think that this guy's winning a Super Bowl this year. Unless you're telling me they're going to have the number one defense in football, which I also find hard to believe because Jesse Minter just left and took the head coaching job at the Ravens. So it's kind of hard to get rid of Justin Herbert, and what are you going to get back for him in a trade? I think it would be very breakneck and very, I don't know, hot button reaction to fire Jim Harbaugh. Let's say they go 9-8 and they miss the playoffs, or they go 10-7 and then get beat by double digits again in the wild card round. It feels like maybe the GM Joe Hortiz would be the scapegoat, but either way, this is a make or break season at a crossing point, crossroads. I feel like that is definitely what is the label for this Chargers season here in 2026. 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So I guess you spoke very highly of Mike McDaniel. I think you think this offense is going to be a lot better than it was last year. And don't get me wrong. They were not a bad offense. It just felt like they never had, they had to rely on their defense. They had to win some low scoring games. The Chargers were just outside the top 10 in total yards per game last year, but they're in the bottom half of the NFL in passing yards per game. In rushing, they were just outside the top 10, but they struggled to score, especially in the red zone. That was a big bugaboo for this team. In the bottom half, just over 21 points per game last year. So can they rely upon their defense, or is it going to be Mike McDaniel that takes this offense to the next level? What would be your confidence level on a scale of 1 to 10 that Mike McDaniel can do that, that he can get Justin Herbert to look like the quarterback we saw in the first 3 years, rather than the guy that can barely crack 3,000 yards and 20 passing touchdowns in the last couple of seasons.
1: Yeah, scale of 1 to 10, 10 being the highest number here, I'm confidently going to say an 8. That's how much I believe in the genius of play calling for Mike McDaniel. Like his schematics, his disguising of plays are just awesome. They really are brilliant. And, you know, with the personnel that he is going to have at his disposal, he's going to be able to really take advantage of those opportunities. That's why I think Eli McConkey could really flourish, working as that, dirty receiver kind of across the middle of the field and some of those tough slant and cross routes. A guy that's relatively sure-handed, though he took a back seat at times last season. Quentin Johnston really flourished again in the red zone last year with the 8 touchdowns. Got that hands transplant that he sorely needed. Maybe slapped on some double-sided tape on the gloves. He didn't have the case of dropsies as profound as it was the year before. And again, really the key to this offense, I'm going to say it again, and you're going to be so sick that I'm going to repeat this ad nauseum the next several weeks on end. Omarion Hampton is going to be that dude. He's going to be that guy. Not only is a pass catcher out of the backfield on design screens, design swing, whatever it may be, some of the occasional wheel route, but on direct handoffs, because the offensive line, I think, is going to be top 10 this season in terms of run blocking efficiency. And he's going to see some light fronts because of the presence of Justin Herbert, despite what you may have questions about with his overall game. He's still an effective quarterback vertically. But McDaniel is just going to be able to get so much. He's going to squeeze every last drop of blood from that turnip when it comes to Omarion Hampton, that I feel that, again, he is a dark horse to win the NFL rushing title. I think at a minimum, you're looking at probably 1,400, 1,500 combined yards. I think at a minimum, you're going to look at a dozen touchdowns, as long as the menacing injury imp doesn't snack on one of the lower appendages. Omarion Hampton will be the MVP offensively, defensively, not Justin Herbert, of the LA Chargers this year.
0: And that would give Justin Herbert a pass once again, it feels like. But look, I do got to admit, and maybe I'm being a little bit too harsh, and producer Brandon Combs puts in our show chat, you don't give him any slack with the O-line injuries last season. Remember, Rashawn Slater, their left tackle, who I think is top 10 tackle in football, and Joe Alt were both done for the season, by week 5, week 6 last year? So
1: yeah,
0: maybe
1: it was bad.
0: You can make the argument, the fact that the Chargers made the playoffs with both their bookend tackles done for the year before midway through the season, that was a small coaching miracle by Jim Harbaugh. Every team deals with injuries. I mean, I can't make excuses for the Chargers and give them a complete pass. And then, other teams suffer injuries like the Niners to their defense. They won a playoff game. They beat the Eagles on the road. So again, it was very difficult. That those are the two best linemen. They're their two tackles. Yes, that hampered their offense significantly when those guys went down. I know they tried to add to that offensive line. They drafted Jake Slaughter, the left guard from Florida, in the second round. They brought in Tyler Biasch, who used to felt like he was going to be one of the best linemen in football when he was at the Cowboys, Pro Bowler in 2022. Then went to the Commanders. They got him on a cheap deal. They bring in Cole Strange as well. He was a failed project with the New England Patriots. So again, hopefully this line has depth, if nothing else, compared to last year, because once Slater and Alt went down, their offense was doomed. They were putting Band-Aids on every single game and relying on their defense to win them some ugly ones. So it better look a whole lot better this year with McDaniel, and injuries can't be an excuse once again. All right, let's get to our 3-point stance now, Brad. Who brings you the best fantasy value on the LA Chargers this season?
1: I think it's Quentin Johnston, the TCU product. A guy right now, if you look at the ADP numbers, that stands for average draft position for you fantasy novices that are out there, 95.66 overall. And some drafts are going decently after pick one number 100, because people still have nightmares on the season, in case you forgot all the devastating drops that he had a couple of years ago. But that wasn't the case so much last year. He's WR42 right now at ADP as well, coming off the 8 touchdown campaign. He was also number 17 in fantasy points per target. He was number 22 in total red zone targets. I think he can match or slightly exceed the TD output from last season. Chip in around 850 yards as well. Quinn Johnston, you're getting at a W4 price. Could be a surefire WR3 in 12-team drafts. He is a value for fantasy football purposes.
0: Yeah, I'm going even longer shot, way deeper in your draft here. 182 is the ADP, and he's wide receiver 66. I'll go Trey Harris. And again, a big reason why, Keenan Allen is still unsigned, and I don't know if the Chargers are going to bring him back. It looks unlikely at this point. So you mentioned Quentin Johnston. We know that the number one receiver for the Chargers is Ladd McConkey. I know you're as high as you could be on Hampton, and I love Aronde Gadsden. They also brought in David Njoku, but I think Trey Harris could have a much bigger role this year. His rookie season a year ago, only 30 catches, only 324 yards and a touchdown. But again, Jim Harbaugh seemed to speak pretty highly of him a couple of weeks ago during OTAs. So again, if you're looking in the last couple of rounds, what's another receiver that, you know, if things break his way, maybe he could have a 800, 900 yard season. I think Trey Harris could have that. Again, he's just in his second year coming out of Ole Miss. So had a couple bright spots last year. I think he could take a big jump forward this year. Favorite player prop play of the season for the Bolts? I already have an idea what this is going to be, Brad. What is it?
1: Oh, you know what's coming. Daddy got it.

0: You know it, man. You know PG was going to come out and play. Oh, my dude, my guy, my dog, Omarion Hampton. 925 and a half rush yards. Are you freaking kidding me? Way over on that, Pat, at a minus 115. And you can cue the Smiths in the background, too. Stop if you think you've heard this one before, because that song title really applies to everything I'm going to lay out on Omarion Hampton. Again, he was ultra efficient when he was on the field last season. 25.6% missed tackle rate. Off the charts good. He was number 11 in yards created per touch. Number 11 in yards after contact per attempt. He is going to be the main man. He is going to be a money man. If you tell me on the over on this, the only thing that is going to prevent him from getting to 1,000 yards this season is a major injury, and it's going to have to happen early in the season. If you can guarantee me 13 games, he is going to crack the 1,000-yard mark, and all I need is 926 to cash on this, running behind a top-10 offensive line. Oh, the Omarion Hampton, gobble it up.
1: Oh, baby. All right, there you go. Sledgehammer for the second day in a row. Yesterday, it was me on Aaron Rodgers over passing touchdowns. Brad breaks it out for Omarion Hampton. We got to hit a break. I will say really quickly, Justin Herbert, over 3,600 passing yards. He threw it for 37-27 last year. That was with a shamble offensive line. If the line is healthy and Mike McDaniel comes in and Justin Herbert can't top 3,600 passing yards, then, trade him and get whatever you can back from for him. And again, that's assuming he stays healthy here, which he has largely been throughout his career. So Herbert over passing yards, my favorite play for the Chargers this year. All right, we got to take a break. We'll debate over under team wins after we talk with Shannon Farron, who's going to join us next, covers the Chargers. She's the sideline reporter, and she's also the host of Gary and Shannon on iHeartRadio. We'll talk with Shannon Farron when we return, ask her some of the big questions revolving the Bolts heading into 2026. He's Brad Evans. I'm Pat Boyle. This is BetMGM Tonight on Westwood One Sports.
2: We know you're jonesing for some football just like we are. 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And yes, we're counting. 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
3: A home run hire. That's how Wisconsin coach Greg Gard described the addition of Sean Eichhorst as athletic director. Speaking for the first time since the Badgers hired the former Texas deputy athletic director, Gard spoke candidly about the shot in the arm the hire gave the entire athletic department, seemingly taking a shot at former athletic director Chris McIntosh and what he viewed as a lack of support given to the program.
4: The fact that he's been here, I think that still is such a huge player, such an advantage having been here. I thought all along he'd be 10 miles down the road before anybody else could hear go, and here he is. He's been at donor events for us. He's been here in practice. He's met with a ton of people. He's just attacked at full steam ahead, which has been a breath of fresh air.
3: Meanwhile, Wisconsin announced it's going to face Villanova in Philadelphia on December 12th. It's the second game of the series between the two schools. Wildcats won in overtime at Fiserv Forum last year. As for the Brewers, they've acquired veteran Lance McCullers Jr. from Houston. He had a lot of success early in his career as a pitcher before missing two seasons due to injury. So far this year, 2-3 with a 6.86 ERA. Milwaukee returns from the All-Star break on Friday versus Miami.
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0: Points stance on the Chargers. We broke down the season that lies ahead for the Bolts. Let's get an expert now to answer some of the most pressing questions regarding this team with training camp right around the corner. And that is Shannon Farron, Chargers sideline reporter, also co-host on Gary and Shannon and iHeartRadio. You can follow her on Twitter at Shannon Farron. Shannon, it's Pat and Brad. Thanks so much for joining us. How you doing? Do we have Shannon? Let's see. I'm not hearing anything on Shannon's end. Let's try that again. Shannon, can you hear us?
1: I can hear you.
0: Yeah, we got you.
1: Okay.

0: Yeah. Hey, Shannon, how you doing? Thanks so much for joining us. How's everything going?
1: I am doing great. How are you guys?
0: We are awesome. Shannon, this season feels like a crossroads for Jim Harbaugh and Justin Herbert and the Chargers. You know, 11 wins each of the last two seasons, but it couldn't have really gone any worse in their two playoff games, outscored by a combined 48-15 by the Texans and then the Patriots last year. And it's been Justin Herbert's play that has really hurt them in those games. So if the Chargers are going to take a big step forward this year and maybe make a push for the AFC title game, what do you think is maybe the biggest improvement Herbert needs to make in his game?
1: In my opinion, it's not Justin Herbert. The guy was sacked 66 times last season. It's the fact that his two all-pro tackles were lost in the first weeks, or not even before the season began with one of them. You get Joe Alt and Rashawn Slater back, two guys that land perennially in the top of the charts when it comes to O-line tackles. You get these guys back, and it's a different story for Justin Herbert. It's a different ending for Justin Herbert on the season and for the Los Angeles Chargers. It all falls on Justin Herbert because he's the guy at the face of the team, the guy that you see take the early exit out of the playoffs in the wild card round for the past 3 years. And it falls on his shoulders. Unfortunately, you look at the O-line he played with last year, none of those guys are playing in the NFL anymore. I think one of them is in a backup role. So you get his starting tackles back. They also built up that line in the draft. They used four picks, the Chargers did, on O-line guys. You're able to rotate them and get fresh legs in there for Justin Herbert. He gets the ball out quick like Mike McDaniel likes to do, and you have a completely different football team.
2: No doubt. Shannon, yours truly is quite confident in Amari Hampton this season. I'm on record saying that he is a dark horse candidate to win the NFL rushing title this year. How impactful do you believe Mike McDaniel's arrival as OC is going to be on Hampton's game? Do you believe the second-year running back is on the brink of a career year like me? And what scheme adjustments under McDaniel could really spring the young running back loose?
1: I love that you brought that up, because when you think Mike McDaniel, you think of those lightning quick offenses of 23, 24, 25, even when they were good. You know, you think about 10, you think about Tyreek Hill, and that's what's gotten this Chargers fan base all a Twitter, right? Will the Chargers sign Tyreek Hill? I don't know. He's 32. He's coming off a serious injury. If he was fully healthy, he'd be a free agent, all of these things. But you think of Mike McDaniel and you think of quick, you think of fast offenses. What people don't think about, but you clearly have, is that Mike McDaniel loves to run the ball. He loves a blocking tight end. He loves to use a fullback. And this all lends itself to Omarion Hampton having a breakout season. When you look at the stuff rate of last season and what Omarion Hampton were up against, and Kamani Vidal too, who ran the ball for the Chargers, they were screwed. The stuff rate was extremely high, which means they weren't able to get beyond the line of scrimmage, okay? They were stopped behind the line of scrimmage or maybe got a yard or two. And why is that? It goes back to that crappy O-line I was just telling you about. No offense to those guys. It just was an awful offensive line. You play the tape and you see it snap after snap, down after down. And it didn't affect just Justin Herbert's name or progress. It hit Omarion Hampton as well. And so I think with a new solid O-line, with Justin in time, Omarion Hampton with some blocking, and you're going to see that breakout year that you have predicted.
2: Oh, Shannon, speaking my language, much appreciated. Follow-up question from me. Earlier this week, Daniel Popper from The Athletic reported Ladd McConkey is, quote, the number one option, end quote, in this Chargers offense. Do you also believe he's going to lead the team in targets? Also, what are your thoughts about Quentin Johnston entering year four and coming off an 8-touchdown season and only 14 games?
1: I love the take on Ladd McConkey. You forget about Ladd McConkey the year before last, breaking all the receiving records for rookie wide receivers with the Los Angeles Chargers, including, I believe, a Keenan Allen record. I know he broke a playoff game record for a rookie wide receiver in that playoff game that he was in 2 years ago. They're all forgettable for me. I think that one was in Houston, was it? Anyway, Ladd McConkey was huge in the slot. And then Keenan Allen came back from Chicago, remember, last year. And it did kind of mess up the chemistry. Ladd McConkey will be the first to tell you, I'm not just a slot receiver. But you put Keenan in that slot, and Ladd McConkey's production fell off a lot last season. So with no Keenan Allen this year, that's what I'm hearing, you've got Ladd McConkey back getting those numbers. He has a great connection with Justin Herbert. He wants the ball. He's hungry. He's got that wide receiver attitude. Yes, Q is hit or miss. Q had a great season last year. I know those drops on him, they stick to his name, but Q had a great season last year. When he's sure-handed, he is not going to miss. He's a deep threat. And they're also excited about Trey Harris. The wide receiver room, yes, it's a little shaky. If you're an outsider looking in, you may hear a Ladd McConkey or a Trey Harris and go, eh. But these are guys that they are very excited about in the building, and they obviously have what they want in that wide receiver room, which is why you're not seeing them make another play at this point.
0: Talking to Shannon Farron here on BetMGM tonight, Westwood One Sports. He's Brad Evans. I'm Pat Boyle. Shannon is the Chargers sideline reporter, also co-host of Gary and Shannon on iHeartRadio. You can follow her on Twitter at Shannon Farron. You just mentioned Keenan Allen. You took the next question right out of my mouth, but I will ask it anyway. I know you said that's what you're hearing, but I mean, is there any chance the Chargers are going to re-sign Keenan Allen? Because very decent chance. He's in Canton, Ohio when his playing days are done, but those days aren't done just yet. He's still a free agent. So over 700 yards in the 4 touchdowns last year. And I know the last public comments from GM Joe Ortiz was that he wasn't going to close the door. That was 2 months ago. So I know you said that's what you're hearing. Does it sound like it's basically a formality that he's not coming back? And if Keenan Allen isn't back with the Bolts, do you think there's any other moves the Chargers might make this late into the offseason to improve the wide receiver room?
1: The door is not closed. I don't know what Keenan Allen wants, and that's really the big X factor here. What does Keenan want? What does he want money-wise? What does he think he's worth at this point in his career? What will he take that wouldn't be an embarrassment for Keenan Allen? What would it take for him? Is he waiting for another team to show interest? His family wants to stay in Los Angeles. I know that. They stayed in Los Angeles when he went to Chicago for a year. So that's just something to think about. Does he want it enough? Does he want to come back? I don't know. I don't know the answer to that. I don't know what's going on in his head. I know the Chargers wouldn't say no if he was probably open to a deal that was reasonable for them, I don't think, because everyone likes a storybook ending of Keenan Allen retiring as a Charger. But I don't know where he's at headspace-wise. There have been talks, like I said, about Tyreek Hill, the potential of him teaming back up with Mike McDaniel. There have been talks about the wide receiver from the Patriots, Booty, I think is his last name. So I don't know. At this point, I don't see the Chargers spending a lot of money on a wide receiver.
2: Interesting. Shannon, let's talk tight ends. Accomplished tight end David Njoku was a late arrival this spring to the organization, but Arane Gadsden is expected to be the TE1. Kind of was a semi-breakout candidate last year. How do you see Njoku being utilized alongside Gadsden this season? And do you feel that Njoku is going to carve out a substantial red zone role? So talk tight ends to me.
1: I think I love talking tight ends because I think they're so important, especially for the Chargers offense, and especially when you've got Jim Harbaugh and Mike McDaniel teaming up. That actually is the duo I'm most excited to see. I think it's a match made in heaven, personality-wise and strategy-wise. But Njoku, I think, is kind of like a locker room guy at his age. He is going to be able to teach Gadsden more. They're very excited about Aronde. He really is a star. He's got the physicality. You know, it's clear his dad was a wide receiver with Miami. He's got the pedigree. He looks the role. He looks like a league beater when you see him. He's just not developed enough yet to be tight end one. I think that's what they realized last season. He's the future, no doubt, in their minds inside the building. They love what they're seeing. His work ethic is incredible. I mean, this was a kid who would ride to training camp on his bike at 5 a.m. every day. The want, the why, it is all there for Rhonda Gadsden. I just think that they wanted somebody in that locker room that's going to kind of shepherd him. And Njoku obviously is a great team guy, a great locker room guy, and has a lot more to give on the field. And I love that they brought him in, and I'm excited to see what happens with the tight ends. Also, Alec Ingold, who they brought in at fullback, I think that he plays a big role, selfless player there as well. So when it comes to blocking, I think you're going to have a lot of options, especially, you know, like we were talking about for this run game that had yet to – you know, Jim Harbaugh loves a run game. Mike McDaniel loves a run game, set up that pass. Yeah. And it just couldn't get off the ground last year, unfortunately, because of the O-line. So that's, I'm really excited to see that.
0: We're talking to Shannon Farron here on BetMGM tonight. She's the Chargers sideline reporter, also co-host on Gary and Shannon and iHeartRadio. Shannon, what do you think the impact of Jesse Minter leaving to take the Ravens head coaching job will have on the defense? They were a top five unit in just about every category a season ago. And I know Jim Harbaugh, defensive-minded guy, he's the head of the snake. But, you know, Jesse Minter played a huge role, obviously, calling the plays for the defense and his scheme that he brought along from his days with Coach Harbaugh in Michigan. And to turn it forward, what should we expect from the new defense coordinator, Chris O'Leary?
1: Chris O'Leary is a guy that's kind of homegrown. He was with the Chargers organization. The players love him. No doubt about it, Jesse Minter leaves a huge hole, but what he left behind is a scheme that works. And most importantly, it's a scheme that works with Derwin James. It's a scheme where Derwin James gets to be Derwin James. There have been years where he hasn't been able to do that, where there have been schemes that I won't name names, but there have been coaches and schemes where he wasn't able to be at the top of his ceiling. Jesse Minter came in and changed that, and he let Derwin be Derwin. And he kind of was a coach that would change the scheme to fit around the talents of the players. He wouldn't take players and fit them into his scheme. He would do the opposite in terms of having everyone play to their strengths. And obviously that's something the guys love because they get production. They see their own numbers go up and skyrocket. And then the team does well. And it's a buy-in for that whole defense. And it worked so great. And the schemes that he was able to do and the adjustments Jesse Minter was able to make week to week based on who the Chargers was playing was just genius stuff. I know that word is tossed around, but Jesse Minter is a name that's gonna be around a long time, and people are going to remember it just because of the way that he coaches and the way he is able to talk to players and get the most out of them. But what he brought to the Chargers and what he built remains with this defense largely intact. And it will carry on, and they've got a guy in Chris O'Leary who loves them just as much and is exciting to watch out there, has the energy, next-level energy. So it'll be exciting to see how that plays out as well. But, yeah, the leadership in Derwin James and that defense with Khalil Mack there, it is still there. You know what I mean? It's still very much intact. The D-line is a different makeup this season, and it'll be interesting to see that plays out. But you've got Khalil Mack, you got Thule, who doesn't get the recognition always that he should get. He's like Khalil Mack Jr., but even comparable numbers last season. So it'll be fun to see that develop as well.
0: Finally, Shannon, one more for you. You mentioned the D-line. Akeem Mezidor, the first-round draft pick on the edge, is going to be exciting to watch. What draft pick from this rookie class are you most excited about? You have Akeem Mezidor. You have Jake Slaughter, who's going to compete for a starting spot on the line from Florida. The receiver, Brandon Thompson, from Mississippi State. A bunch of other draft picks in the later rounds. But what draft pick are you most excited from this Chargers rookie class?
1: Oh, you nailed it for me. It's Mezidor. What a beast. Speed, hands, everything, length. I mean, I love defense. I love aggression. I love speed off the edge. That is my language. So that's definitely what I'm looking at this season for sure. In this training camp, that's going to be what I'm looking at for sure.
0: Well, Shannon, we appreciate the time. Thank you so much. Training camp just around the corner, and we hope to catch up with you and talk some more Chargers football very soon.
1: Thanks, you guys. Always great to talk to you. I love your predictions. I love your energy. You're one of my favorite shows, and I try to listen to you every chance I get.
2: Oh, wow, thanks, Shannon.
0: Yeah. Very kind. Thank you so much, Shannon. Take care. There you go. Shannon Farron, Chargers sideline reporter. Also, check out her show, Gary and Shannon, on iHeartRadio. And you can follow her on Twitter at Shannon Farron. All right. We will take a short break, 310-840-4910. And when we come back, speaking of predictions, we got to finish off our three-point stance on the Bolts. Do you think they're a playoff team this year? Our friends at BetMGM have their win total at 9.5. They probably got to get over that if they're going to make the playoffs. Me and Brad will debate when we come back. 310-840-4910. He's Brad Evans. I'm Pat Boyle. This is BetMGM Tonight on Westwood One Sports.
3: 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Von Miller, Tyreek Hill, Deebo Samuel, still available, still dangerous. 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
1: Welcome on back, BetMGM Tonight, Westwood One Sports. He's Brad Evans, I'm Pat Boyle. We will get to a bunch of your phone calls here in 1 minute. The number to join the show if you want to hop in, 310-840-4910. Quick shout out, though, to Shannon Farron joining us last segment. And how about the compliments? Keep them coming, Shannon.
2: Crazy.
1: Sideline reporter, loves the show, loves when we go at it and make our predictions. Well, we're going to make another prediction in a couple of minutes. Over or under team wins on the Chargers this year. Basically, do you think the Chargers are a playoff team? Is that 9.5? It'd be tough for them to get into the playoffs at 9-8 or any worse than that. 10-7, pretty good shot they'll be a wild card team. Also, maybe you think they win the division. Who knows? Maybe Mike McDaniel unlocks the whole damn thing. But let's get to your phone calls here first. We got a couple of callers that want to weigh in on the Chargers and some football as well. So let's get to that. Todd is in Tampa next up on BetMGM Tonight. Todd's on line one. What's going on, Todd?
3: Fellas, let's get down to business here. Let me just say something about, let me go around the horn. Everyone will keep up real quick. That girl was intense. I that was a great interview. Okay. I want to say this though. Okay. Now, Sam Darnold is the guy that proved me wrong. Here's a guy who came out of nowhere. He's got the most wins and he won the Super Bowl. Justin Herbert, you haven't showed me nothing. Okay, you're up 26. Forget about last year. You're up 26-0, and you couldn't close out the Jaguars. Don't give me that nonsense. You still haven't showed me none. That was your first take to her coming out of there. And that's the bottom line. Now we're asking. Allen hasn't showed us nothing with Buffalo when the money's on the table. Lamar, I love Lamar, but he hasn't showed us anything when the money's on the table. And Justin Herbert hasn't shown us anything when the money's on the table. So there you go. Lionel Messi showed me something when the money's on the table. Lionel Messi showed me something when the chips were down, okay? Egypt was up 2-0 with 80 minutes played, and then all they had to do was close out for 10 more. They couldn't get it done. England was up 1-0, and with 85-minute mark, and they score, and then Lionel puts another ball in there. Lionel gets it done, okay? It's like almost like watching Joe Montana and Tom Brady, who gets it done when the money's on the table, okay? Let me say something to my Buccaneers, and I'll close with this. What are y'all waiting on? We got Baker. If we're gonna give you $50 million, okay, we're waiting for you to take us to the promised land. Okay, this team is good enough, even though we lost Mike Evans with Reuben Bain and our defense and coaching defensive turnovers. We should win this division, and we should be playoff bound and playing the Rams in the NFC Championship game. I'll talk to you later, guys. Peace. Great show,
1: Todd. Like a shot out of a cannon every time. We love
4: the scatter
1: it.
4: Appreciate it. Stuff. That was great.
1: Glad you enjoyed the interview. I agree with most of what he said. Lionel Messi with the money's on the table. He showed me something. He was right about most of the players he criticized, except for Josh Allen. That's the one thing. That's the one part I'll push back here. Josh Allen, yes, has been the Super Bowl. Can't beat Mahomes and the Chiefs in the playoffs. But here's this, and last year was Josh Allen's fault, and that's why he was so emotional. He's crying after they lost to Denver, the turnovers, the horrible fumble before the end of the first half. That was terrible. That was his first bad playoff game. Josh Allen has played 15 career playoff games. That's almost a full season. In those 15 playoff games, 3,915 passing yards, 29 touchdowns, only 6 interceptions, 9 rushing touchdowns, and 767 rushing yards. Except for last year, anytime the Buffalo Bills had lost a playoff game, it was anybody but Josh Allen's fault. That changed with the loss to Denver, but I still think when the money's on the table, to use Todd's words, Josh Allen usually shows up. It was either his defense or it was Sean McDermott or it was somebody else that let him down. It was not Josh Allen, but I agree with everything else he said on the call.
4: The strongest takeaway for me, NFL players, you have aspiring goals. You want to reach the upper levels of achievement. Just be Leo Messi, period, end of story.
1: Especially when the money's on the table. That's the most important thing. If the money's doesn't matter. But when the money's on the table, you better show up. Otherwise, Todd and Tampa will let you know about it. All right, we stay in the great city of Tampa Bay. And we go to Dave in Tampa next up on BetMGM Tonight, 310-840-4910. Dave in Tampa is next up on line two. What's up, Dave?
2: Guys, I've been calling for a long time. Is it okay to be slow and measured with my thoughts here, guys?
1: Sure.
2: Coming from Tampa. Hey, as far as this year's competitive, I mean, look at every division. It's ridiculous. NFC North, NFC South. Oh, no, that NFC South, not the only the team or the division that's no good. But, guys, I'm going to go to Jim Harbaugh and Blake Corum. You guys watched Blake Corum his last 2 years, did you not? In college.
1: Yeah, in yes. Michigan, or are you talking about with the Rams?
2: No, in Michigan.
1: Yeah.
2: All he did was score TDs, guys. And then when he came up to the draft, Harbaugh, I swear to gosh, I was pulling for him to take Corum, but he took McConkey. Now I want to get to the Rams backfield, okay, guys? That's what I mainly want to call. They got Blake Corum. Did you see him play last year?
1: Yes, we did.
4: About 30% of the snaps.
2: Well, I thought he did pretty good. And then they've got James. And, with all the Rams, nobody's even talking about this backfield, guys.
1: Yeah, well, hold on, Dave. Let me just rewind. When you said Blake Corum, did we see him his last 2 years in Michigan? Did you say all he did was about four TDs or 40?
2: No, he scored. I believe he scored over 20 touchdowns in 2 years.
1: Yeah, 27.
2: Okay, thank you.
4: Yeah, that's what he's alluding to.
1: I thought he said all he did was four. I was going to say, whoa, hold on. So you're saying you want Blake Corum to get more touches this year in that Rams backfield?
2: Well, I'm a big fan, and the irony to me, guys, is Harbaugh could have had him. And look at the irony. They're both playing in the same city, and Corum could stick it up his rear end,
1: Well, yes. I mean, they'd have to meet in the Super Bowl unless the Rams play the Chargers this year, which off the top of my head, I'm not sure if they do. And I'm not sure
4: it's
1: that
4: possible.
1: It was. Yeah, I don't know. I don't remember. I mean, he went third round, pick 83. So, yeah, I guess the Chargers then did have to pass on him three times. I mean, he was a middle round draft pick. And so, he's made a pretty decent career out of himself so far. Like you said, Brad, he's got about 30% of the touches last year, 750 rushing yards and 6 touchdowns. You love Amarian Hampton. Who would you rather have in the Chargers backfield, Amarian Hampton or Blake Corum?
4: Oh, Amarian Hampton at a walk. And by the way, Blake Corum is going to see an uptick in touches this season. The rumor mill circulating about believes him and Kyren Williams could be like 60-40 split Kyren to Corum. So you're going to see a little bit more of him this year.
1: Yeah, so I'm not sure. I guess, look, Dave, we appreciate the call. I guess that might just be one of Blake Corum's biggest fans that exists. Because I don't know. I mean, I said Kyren Williams, for me, is the 10th best running back in the NFL. I'm not sure how many more touches you want Blake Corum to eat into Kyren Williams when he ran for over 1,200 yards and had another 10 touchdowns on the ground last year. So, and Blake Corum's not a big receiving. Like, Kyren Williams is the also best pass-catching running back out of the two as well. But, I mean, look, I guess, we see those sometimes college running backs, they change your life and they make you fans for life. And I guess Blake Corum's got a fan for life. And Dave, really quickly, Brad, we got about 90 seconds. Finishing off our three-point stance from earlier in the hour, over under 9.5 wins on the Chargers, I'm going under. I think Jesse Minter is a massive, massive loss. I do think Jim Harbaugh, yes, defensive guy. Yes, Minter was his DC at Michigan. Yes, a lot of that scheme is still going to be there. I think the defense held this team up last year by their bootstraps. I know the offensive line is healthy. I know Mike McDaniel is here. I think you take Jesse Minter out, I think this defense looks more average than they do elite. And I'm sorry, I can't buy Justin Herbert, who can't win a playoff game. Even if they have a great running game, even if he's got Mike McDaniel, their schedule is much more difficult. I think they land at exactly 9 wins, 9-8. I think they missed the playoffs by a game this year. I'm going under.
4: I'm going to take the over. I think they win 10 on the nose. I think that ground game is going to be humming because of Amarian Hampton. I think the pass game is going to be better than you think. The defense is a question mark. The offensive line, though, I think is going to be top 10 as long as they stay healthy. The key games, week 5 against Denver, week 13 at Tampa, week 17 against KC. They get to 10, and I win on that over.
1: There you go. All right, Brad, we'll bid you adieu, brother, and can't wait for another one day closer to football. Another big Thursday show tomorrow, brother.
4: And a whopping 1 Major League Baseball game. Really?
1: That's right. Yeah, standalone game tomorrow. We'll have that to sink our teeth into. When we come back, though, two solo hours begin. How Argentina pulled off another stunner and what it means for England. I'm Pat Boyle. He's Brett Evans.
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18: France goes down in the World Cup semis 2-0 at the hands of Spain. I thought for sure France was getting to the final, but this is why we play the games. For Spain, it's their first time in the final since they won the Cup in 2010. They await the winner of England and Argentina for the final on Sunday. I'm Denton Day.
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Thomas Tuchel screwed it for England. Credit to Leo Messi, more Messi magic. Credit to Argentina for never saying die, being the unkillable team, maybe the most unkillable team in World Cup history, and what has been the greatest World Cup in history, in my opinion. But man, England should be playing in the World Cup final on Sunday. Shoulda, coulda, woulda. But if their manager didn't play scared, didn't manage scared, and basically didn't go into the prevent defense in the middle of the third quarter, to give you a football comparison, England would be playing Spain in the World Cup final on Sunday. This loss is on Thomas Tuchel. And man, I really don't know if he should be coming back as the England manager. 310-840-4910 is our talking text line. You could call the show, you could text the show. 310-840-4910. So another captivating, jaw-dropping finish in the World Cup today in the semifinals. England up 1-0 off of a goal from Anthony Gordon on a beautiful cross of Morgan Rogers. Gordon half volley inside of the net, on the inside netting to put England up just after the second half resumed. They were the better team up to that point. They deserved to be up 1-0. They had deserved to win the game. And then Thomas Tuchel, England's manager, who, by the way, this is his first time managing an international team. He was the manager of Borussia Dortmund in Germany, won a German Cup with them, was the manager at PSG in France, won a couple of league titles with them, was the manager at Chelsea in the Premier League, won a Champions League trophy with them, and then managed Bayern Munich for 2 years, including winning the Bundesliga, winning the league in Germany in one of the 2 years he was there. Regarded as one of the best managers in the world, and took over England last year. This is his first major tournament. That's why I paused and I hesitated. And I think it's 50-50 as to whether or not he should come back to manage the team in the Euros 2 years from now, and whether or not he deserves to continue to be the England manager. Because you take away, you rewind to the 80th minute in this game, maybe a little bit further. You rewind to like the 65th minute. They're up 1-0. England's in the World Cup semifinals. They look great. They've been playing incredibly solid as a team, and they're coming off the backs of incredible fighting spirit victories against Norway in extra time in the quarterfinals. That unbelievable game against Mexico at the Azteca in Mexico City, a true road game, a place that Mexico had not lost a competitive game in 13 years. England went down to 10 men. They had to survive. They win that game 3-2. They had to come back from 1-0 down against DR Congo. It was just, they were tested. They were battle tested. Harry Kane was great. Jude Bellingham was great. You know, we talk about the best players in the world, Mbappe, and even still at 39, I don't understand how you don't put him in the conversation still currently for best player in the world. Leo Messi, Erling Haaland is one of the best strikers. Rodri, arguably the best midfielder in the world. We've seen world-class defenders, great goalkeepers. Jude Bellingham reminded a lot of people why he's regarded as one of the best players in the world. And then on top of that, they're up 1-0 against Argentina. And I thought Thomas Tuchel, until that point, until he decided to play prevent defense, basically, thought he was having a great tournament. Really did. You know, they crushed Croatia to start it in the group stage. They had a disappointing tie against Ghana, but they still ended up winning the group comfortably. And they had to find different ways to win, basically three different ways to win in their knockout stage games against teams that, yes, they should have beaten, and they did. And England was just a couple of minutes away from their first World Cup final in 60 years.
They were favored to beat Argentina. They looked like the favorite. They were playing like the favorite. It just doesn't make any sense to me why basically at the 60-minute mark, just beyond that, he goes five defenders at the back and essentially parks the bus. For those of you that don't know what that means, soccer term, again, it is essentially playing prevent defense, going into a defensive shell, and playing not to lose. Why Thomas Tuchel would do that early? There's no answer for it other than the pressure. The pressure of the moment got to him. I think he probably went into this game thinking, I'd be shocked if we win it in 90 minutes. We're probably going to have to play an extra time. And maybe we have to come from behind to tie it and send it to extra time. I just don't think Thomas Tuchel was actually prepared to have a lead in this game. And certainly not an early one. If England scores in the 75th minute, there's less than a quarter of the game to play. I mean, there's a sixth of the game to play. I mean, you're basically midway through the fourth quarter to give you another football comparison. At that point, okay, I can understand parking the bus. I can understand going five defenders at the back when England started the game with four at the back. You know, England's formation to start the game was a 4-2-3-1. If you score in the 80th minute, nobody's going to blame you for then parking the bus when there's only 10 minutes plus stoppage time to see out. But England scored earlier, and I think they scored earlier than Thomas Tuchel was planning for. When they score in the 55th minute, 10 minutes after the second half resumes, only a couple minutes later did I hear on the broadcast Stu Holden make the point. He goes, England's going five at the back, and you could see it right away. Sometimes formations in soccer are hard to spot. But it was pretty damn obvious. England went five defenders at the back. You don't do that unless you're trying to play not to lose. You don't just switch your formation when the formation you started with worked. When it got you a 1-0 lead. When you had kept Argentina at bay. Argentina had two shots at the half. Zero on target. It wasn't like they were peppering England with shots and then England got a lucky goal and it's like, all right, we need to adjust because we're going to get scored on if we keep playing the way we were playing. No, it was the exact opposite. Argentina could barely find inroads to attack and England scored. Why not put the game away? Why not take the dagger and stick it into Messi's heart and the rest of Argentina's hearts? Instead, Thomas Tuchel got scared. He felt the pressure. He felt the gravitas of Leo Messi and Argentina, a team that came back from the dead in the quarterfinals against Egypt, down 2-0. They scored three goals and one didn't even need overtime. A team that had to survive Cabo Verde, the Cinderellas in extra time, and they scored two goals in that. A team that had to survive Switzerland and got lucky, not lucky, but, you know, was playing with a man advantage. Switzerland went down to 10 men, and Argentina still needed extra time, and then they scored the two goals. So it's been multiple late goals in every game. And I think Thomas Tuchel said, man, I don't want to be the victim of that. But in doing what he did, set him up to be the victim. He invited the pressure. He welcomed in a barrage of crosses and shots and pressure. Thomas Tuchel switching the five defenders at the back, parking the bus. I'll give you the term again. I'll give you the comparison. Essentially playing prevent defense in the 60th minute, two-thirds of the way through the game. Essentially, it's like the middle of the third quarter of an NFL game. These guys playing prevent defense. That's what cost England today. That's why they're playing in the third place game on Saturday and not for their first World Cup title in 60 years against Spain on Sunday. 310-840-4910. That being said, I don't know if it should cost him his job. And I did see, his post-match press conference. He did vow to stay as England boss. He defended his tactics. A guy like him who has a lot of pride, who is
very strong. He's a very strong character. I mean, he clashed with Jude Bellingham, the leader of England, after the last game. They beat Norway, and he goes, yeah, I go, we were sloppy. We were lucky to go through. And then, you know, of course, the media does what the media does. And then they brought Jude Bellingham for an interview, like, just moments after the game ends. And the first thing the reporter says is, Thomas Tuchel said you guys were terrible and you were sloppy and you're lucky to be here. What do you think of that? Or he did praise. He praised the team, said, I love the spirit. Jude Bellingham, world class. He goes, but we were sloppy and we were lucky to go through. And right away, your manager said you guys played terrible. What do you think? And so Jude Bellingham's like, whatever. And then, you know, Thomas Tuchel had to call a team meeting to clear the air before this game. And so I never expected Thomas Tuchel to be the guy that gets up to the podium and says, I screwed up. He's going to be the guy that says, I defend what I did, because look at all the goals Argentina had scored late against teams, and we defended with our for our livelihood against Mexico. We thought we could do it again today, and we didn't. But he did say, quote, we keep on going. I have a contract until the Euros, and I'm looking forward to that, even now when it is difficult to look that far ahead. And so again, I didn't expect him to go up there and resign right away. I didn't expect him to go out there and say that he was wrong. And I don't think England, the FA, the Football Association of England, I don't think they're going to fire him or sack him, as the Brits like to say, right? Instead of fire, you get sacked in soccer, which is pretty cool. We should probably honestly bring that here. We should bring that here to the NFL. Mike Tomlin sacked by the Steelers. It just has a little bit more punch to it. Got more teeth to it when you get sacked. I mean, quite literally, think about it. Football terms, you get sacked. I always think of like somebody taking like a potato sack and just like stuffing it over the guy's head and then like tying him up, throwing him in the trunk of somebody's car. I don't think he's going to get sacked. And again, it is very easy to look at those last 10 minutes and the last 20 minutes, which was, it was a terrible managerial decision. And I think he's the reason they lost. Players have to play for sure. Jude Bellingham didn't have a good game. He didn't contribute to the goal. It was Morgan Rogers and Anthony Gordon. Bellingham, Harry Kane didn't have good games. But they were the better team. Until the substitutions, until going five defenders at the back, until playing prevent defense, and that's on the manager. That is the single biggest decision that changed the momentum in this game, was those coaching decisions by Thomas Tuchel. A World Cup semifinal, losing to the reigning World Cup champions, losing to the number one team in the world, losing to Leo Messi. Does that mean you deserve to get fired? That's tough. That's why I said I'm probably 50-50 on it. It's just, man, that's going to be it. If there is going to be a decision made, hopefully it's not in the next couple of days, because I think it would probably be just an emotional one. I do think he's a good manager. But man, England, they just find the most heartbreaking ways to lose. Over and over and over. And over again. And you just go back. I mean, by the way, we think of England. We think where soccer was created. We think like England would be a powerhouse, like France has been, like Argentina now is, like Spain was, you know, 15 years ago, and they might have a second iteration or dynasty now. England won the World Cup in 66 when it was at home. Since then, this is their second semifinal appearance since then. That's it. Knocked out in the quarterfinals or the round of 16. They didn't make it out of the group stage in 2014. Lost in the semifinals in 2018. Lost in the quarterfinals in 2022. They lose in the semifinals this time. And it's the way that they lose. And then you look at the Euros too. They lose to Spain, heartbreaking fashion, in the final 2 years ago. Lost to Italy in the Euro final in penalties. It's either like penalties, or it's after extra time, or it's a late goal. It is
you know, again, they lose to Brazil in a 2-1, a heartbreaking goal in 2002 at the World Cup. They lose to Croatia in extra time in the semifinal in 2018 at the World Cup. Lose to France by one goal in the quarterfinal 4 years ago. Have a 1-0 lead, and they blow it today against Argentina. That just seems to be England. That's their DNA. Like, Argentina and Messi's DNA is this team that will not die, that is unkillable, that is unbreakable, that comes back from the dead. When you think you have them beat, you never have them beat. England is the team that suffers debilitating loss after debilitating loss. And there's another, that is one of the most painful ones. Because they were this close to the World Cup final. This close. And I feel like soccer fans probably say this every 4 years, like, there's no guarantee you'll ever get back. And, you know, you look at the team, and unless you're like a team full of 20, 22-year-olds, you know, England's got some young players. They also have some vets. Harry Kane's going to be in his mid-30s the next time the World Cup rolls around. There is no guarantee that this team gets back. That might have been their best shot. That might have been their best shot. And it's a manager from Germany who ends up costing them that chance to get to the World Cup final. 3-1-0-8-4-0-4-9-10. But it was Messi on the first assist. It was Messi on the second assist with a right-footed cross. Messi, who's lefty, right-footed cross, finding Lautaro Martinez for the goal. And here's the thing, too. You bring in the big guy, Dan Byrne, who's like 6'7". He could be playing tight end in the NFL. And you go five defenders at the back. And you give up the game-winning goal on a cross to Lautaro Martinez. Not like Romelu Lukaku out-jumped you. Not like Zlatan. Not like Mario Mandzukic. Guys that are like 6'4", 6'5". You have five defenders playing in the back. And Lautaro Martinez is unmarked on a cross from Messi. And stop it to the 92nd minute. How do you let that happen? How do you let that happen? Scaloni, Argentina's manager, who, by the way, I thought he made a lot of mistakes in this game. The starting lineup. Starting Simeone, Diego Simeone's kid. And honestly, I don't even, is Julio Simeone? Giuliano Simeone, starting him, he had played one game in the World Cup, and it was their meaningless group stage game against Georgia.

whatever you'd like to call them. It's their territory. It's right next to Argentina, though. Argentina in 1982, they were like, no, that's our territory. We're going to reclaim it. And then Britain was like, the hell you are. They sent their Navy. 900 people died, over 900 people. And in 2 months, Argentina was like, all right, fine. We surrender. Yeah, that, a lot of animosity between these two countries. That's why it was so chippy, emotional. They hate each other. My one friend who I played high school soccer with, he's from Argentina. He's not from Argentina. His parents lived in Argentina, though. And he goes, he kind of learned no other way growing up than to hate England if you're Argentine because of that. And not only that, some of the most infamous moments in World Cup history happened when these two teams played. This is the fifth time they've played in the World Cup in the last 40 years, 60 years. England beat them in 66 en route to winning their only World Cup title. 1986, though, 4 years after a military conflict where hundreds of people die, you had the hand of God from Diego Maradona, where he handballs the ball into the net, jumping up for a header, trying to outjump the keeper, hits off his hand, goes in. Then he scores an incredible goal minutes later, but Argentina beat England 2-1, knock England out of the World Cup. Maradona said afterwards, I think he said it in Spanish, I don't think he said it in English, but he said it was the hand of God. And everybody's like, at the time, I wasn't alive for it, but you know, from everything I've read about it and seen in documentaries, at the time, everybody's like, he admitted that he cheated. And there was no VAR. He couldn't, you're not going to overturn that. But I think he then explained it afterwards, and he goes, no, like, God was on our side because of what happened with the Falkland Islands. Or Islas Malvinas, or whatever you say it in Spanish. So he had that 4 years after. 1998, David Beckham, who was already a household name, gets a red card when they're playing each other in a knockout stage game, caused by Diego Simeone, who is one of the best managers in soccer. He manages Atletico Madrid in Spain. He's been at all the Argentina games. He's an Argentina soccer legend, kind of with a little rubs Beckham's head. Little bit, kind of, you know, just messing with him, bleephousery, if you will. After he slammed to the ground, Beckham kind of, by the way, if this ever happened now, what David Beckham got a red card for, he basically gives like a little sidekick as he's laying down to Simeone. And that's what got him a red card. After the show, if you ever Google David Beckham 1998 red card, Diego Simeone, it was, imagine if Faux Balogun from the USA got a red card for, we thought the Faux Balogun red card was soft. This doesn't even do soft justice. But that was another iconic moment. England's superstar getting sent off for a red card for responding to somebody fouling him and kind of messing with him. Argentina wins that game in penalties. So just a hated rivalry between two countries that have not only a lot of soccer history, but military conflict history with one another. And that was a long tangent that I got on, but Argentina's manager, Scaloni, he starts Simeone's kid against England. He played one game in the World Cup. You mean to tell me that's for any other reason other than that, hey, it's against England, here's maybe a little bit of psychological warfare? I thought that was a pathetic decision from Scaloni, and he got away with it. I didn't think Simeone was very good in this game. He had some moments. He didn't create anything really of impact. He could have had the game time goal before Argentina got it. And he had an incredible game-saving sliding tackle from Jed Spence from England. But I thought Scaloni managed this game with his starting lineup very poorly. I thought Argentina were getting, not dominated, but right below getting dominated in the first half by England. And then the England goal comes. And then Thomas Tuchel basically gift-wrapped this game and gave it to Argentina, playing not to lose, playing prevent defense. But I'd be remiss if I talked about this game, and I've been talking about this World Cup, and I think it's the greatest World Cup in history, and I think we've got a great final, which I'm going to talk about in the next couple of, over the next couple of days here, Spain and Argentina. Prediction, spoiler, by the way, I think Spain's going to win. I picked them to win it when the knockout stage started. I had Spain versus England. But I'd be remiss if we didn't get a little of an incredible moment
Once again.

0: again on the Telemundo broadcast from the great Andres Cantor. Listen to this. Here is the call on the second Argentina goal, which ends up being the game winner, which Messi assists on. Here is Andres Cantor, the famous Telemundo soccer broadcaster, nearly losing his mind, his voice, and his soul, perhaps. Take a listen.
1: Ah, Marca. Messi engancha y

0: Messi!
1: I saw Bill Simmons tweet, the second goal almost broke Andres Cantor. Yeah, I would agree. That is that is an incredible call. It's an incredible call, but you can tell he's struggling. He is holding on to whatever little bit of voice he has left, but you see something enough times, you think you would be able to believe it when you see it. And it felt like it was coming. Once England did that, Argentina, Pepper, they had 13 shots in the second half. The majority of those coming in the final 25 minutes once England sat back. They had two shots hit the post, but it was coming. It was coming. It was inevitable. But even then, I still couldn't believe it when I saw it. Messi, again, both of the assists of the Argentina goals. The GOAT putting his stamp on what has already been the greatest soccer career of all time. And now he's got a chance to go back to back to finish off a legendary, probably never duplicatable career ever again. 310-840-4910. It was fun. It was a fun watch. It was a fun watch for sure. And I didn't have a dog in the fight, honestly. I'm kind of, as great as Messi's greatness in Argentina are, I don't want him to win again. I usually root against England when it comes to soccer. Somebody that's Irish, I don't know if that needs to be explained more than that. I always root for Italy and Team USA. Italy didn't even make it. They're a disgrace. Team USA knocked out by Belgium. I used to hate Spain because they've dominated Italy, their fair share. Italy's also beaten them, but I want Spain to win this thing on Sunday. But man, you can't deny Messi's greatness. You can't, even at 39. He's been the best player in this tournament. All right, 310-840-4910. We'll take a short break. When we come back, we've got a bunch of tweets that I want to get to. You can tweet me at PapaWheel44 and have your thoughts on this World Cup game today, on the final on Sunday. And more importantly for me, the biggest takeaway from Argentina's stunning comeback, it's on England's manager, Thomas Tuchel. He blew the game. Playing prevent defense way too early, way too early. So we'll get your thoughts again. You can tweet me at PapBoyle44. You could call, you could text 310-840-4910. We'll get all of your reactions when we return. I'm Pat Boyle. 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
1: Welcome on back, BetMGM Tonight, Westwood One Sports. I'm Pat Boyle. The phone number to join the show, 310-840-4910. I still can't get over that Andres Cantor call of that second goal. And by the way, I remember watching the clip of him calling the final penalty where Argentina scores to win the World Cup in 2022, and he's crying, full-blown tears. He's born in Argentina, lives in the U.S., works for Telemundo, full-blown tears. And I can't get over, like the moment where it all collapsed and it's just like a lightning strike, and then he just gives you the 7 or 8, and you get the voice is gone. Incredible. Absolutely incredible. Cinema. 310-840-4910. We'll get to your calls in just a second, but I did say we had a bunch of tweets that I wanted to get to. You could tweet me at PatBoyle44. Sports God says, tweets in, I say Argentina took it. And honestly, I say it's a damned if you do, damned if you don't situation, Pat, because I've watched soccer enough. That's how it goes. You don't possess the ball for 90 whole minutes, especially at that high of a level versus Messi and Argentina or France or Spain. If you get a 1-0 lead and it's 20 minutes left, you have to have a USA-type defense, or a Spain-type defense and lock it down. England's defense was always their weakness. Okay, I agree with everything you said, except for the USA-type defense. I mean, let's not forget the type of defensive performance USA put forth against Belgium in the round of 16. I mean, my God, it couldn't be worse than that. Their defense was good until that game. But yes, a Spain-type defense, that's the best defense in the world. And when you watch, if you watched in comparison the two games, and Zlatan said it, and I was thinking it, so I'm glad that Zlatan said it. He's been great, by the way. Him and Thierry Henry, they've been great. I'll leave it at that. I'll be kind. They've been great. Zlatan said, you watch these two games, it felt like today there was so much more disappointment in England because they had the game in the palm of their hands. Yesterday, Spain was just flat out the better team than France. And at no point when Spain went up 1-0 of the early penalty, or even at any point in the second half, and they got the second goal, so maybe it's not completely apples to apples. You know, they got that insurance goal, but Spain never gave you the impression that they were just going to play prevent defense, to park the bus, to go into a shell. They continued to play their game. They continued to play possession. They continued to keep the ball away, frustrate France, push up, beat their press, create some opportunities. That's how they got the second goal. England didn't do that. And it wasn't even like their defense was their weakness, I guess. I mean, it wasn't like they had a bad defense, in my opinion. It was the mentality. It was the coaching decisions. And Thomas Tuchel, by the way, also tried to, you know, we changed nothing. What are you talking about? You changed nothing. You made nothing but defensive substitutions, and you put a fifth defender in the back. How could you say that? But yeah, I appreciate the it's a good tweet there, other than the USA-type defense from Sports God. Damned if you do, damned if you don't. I mean, so if he didn't go into a shell and England tried to go for a second goal and they got scored on, would people be criticizing Thomas Tuchel for not parking the bus? I don't know, but he did park the bus and it backfired big time. Michael Elinoff tweets in, really enjoying your show tonight. I've always liked your knowledge and energy. Looking forward to the Chargers interview. Mike from Baltimore. Yeah, so that was over an hour ago. Yeah, we had Shannon Farron's Chargers sideline reporter on. I thought that was a great interview. In case you missed it, you can rewind on the Odyssey app. You can download the BetMGM Tonight podcast, but appreciate the kind words, Michael. Appreciate the kind words indeed. And then let's get to your phone calls here. 310-840-4910. Ed is next up in Maryland on BetMGM Tonight. What's going on, Ed? How you doing?
2: Hey, brother. How you feeling?
1: I'm doing good, man. How are you?
2: I'm good. Look, I'm definitely not a soccer aficionado. My expertise is more in football coaching. But, and I've been blessed to be invited by guys that I've coached in my years to different events. I've been to, you know, Pro Bowls, things like that. But I'm going to tell you what. When I was back in, I think, in the 90s, they had a World Cup at RFK Stadium, And I'm going to tell you what, buddies of mine invited me there. I'm like, okay, I know nothing about what I'm about to see, but I I'm willing to go. And I can't even remember the teams that were there. I'm sure people could Google it, but it doesn't matter. That is like an event that I've never witnessed on, ever. I've been to a lot of stadiums. I've never witnessed the constant hum that went on during that World Cup, during the World Cup games that we attended. I told your producer, I said, the only time that I've ever been in RFK Stadium, I've been there for Redskin games. Only time I've ever been to RFK Stadium where it was rocking like that is when I used to follow the Grateful Dead. And that's about it. I said, it was incredible. And I think that's it. In the United States, that's the thing that some of us may not understand. These guys were there seriously representing a country. I mean, I heard you talk about the Argentina-England thing. These guys, they're for real about this. This is like, this is life and death for them. And I don't mean to be so extreme, but they were constantly cheering the whole time. For hours, they never stopped cheering. Dude, I've never seen anything like that in my life. And it was a wonderful experience because you saw people that were they maybe go home and be on different sides of the aisle. I don't really care. But right there, it was a group of people that, and there were no fights or nothing like that. One group was on the side of the stadium. One group was on the other side. I was not representing anybody because I've never been intimidated in a crowd. But I knew that I need to keep my mouth shut and just enjoy the show because these people were serious. And it was just a wonderful experience. And if you've never attended one, everybody should go at least one time because that is what fandom is all about right there. Take care, brother.
1: Yeah, great call, Ed. Damn right, man. Appreciate it. Really good stuff. Really good stuff. That is true of a lot of countries. And he didn't remember the games he was at, but that's a lot of countries. They will sing. They will chant the entire game. They will stand and sing or chant the entire game. I don't know if I think American fan culture is fine. I'm not going to be the guy that says we need to be more like soccer fans. Cause I don't even understand. How do they learn all those chants? Like in unison. Now I'm sure there are certain songs that are like, famous, that are storied, that go back 20, 30 years. Like I know, like I watched the Premier League on the weekends during the season. And like, if you can hear some of those chants and they're like they're new, like for new players on the team, or they'll say things about the opposing team's player. They'll have chants. And it's like, you definitely only created that in the last couple of weeks. Like, how do you have that down? Where do you guys meet? Is there like there's a meeting group for the most diehard fans. And they like practice these chants and these songs that they hand them out on like a slip, like, like if you're in a band or an orchestra and you have the sheet music in front of you, I don't know. But yeah, so again, I don't think like American sports fan culture needs to become that, but it is amazing when you do go to a soccer game and you witness that, or you see it on TV, they flash in the shots in the crowd. And every time it is fans from that country cheering, singing, standing. Argentina for sure. England, absolutely for sure. It was an electric atmosphere. I would have loved to have been in that building in Atlanta. 310-840-4910. All right, we got more callers on hold. We'll get right back to your phone calls when we return. You could text the show as well. We've got some texts rolling in, 310-840-4910. And you can tweet me at PatBoyle44. Lex Staley says, he tweets in, I couldn't agree more. It was the soccer version of the prevent. Yep, Thomas Tuchel to blame for the England loss, the collapse today, one that's going to go down in infamy as Argentina moves on to the World Cup final to play Spain on Sunday. I'm Pat Boyle. We're coming right back. This is BetMGM Tonight here on Westwood One Sports.
0: The NFL's offseason isn't over yet. Von Miller, Tyreek Hill, Deebo Samuel, still available, still dangerous. Will they land with a contender before training camp? Westwood One Sports.
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0: Swinging hammer. I used to know every single word of this song. Was anything? Now I've probably lost like 30% of the words. Do you ever have those songs for whatever reason you just like you had to know every single word to it? Robbing on a bank in the state of Indiana. See, it comes back to me. But this was it for me. Danny California. I had to know every word. 310-840-4910. I'm Pat Boyle. This is BetMGM tonight. Let's get back to your phone calls here. Talking World Cup. We got some texts that we're going to get to here in just a moment as well. One, I'm going to be honest. I already read the text in the break. I have no idea what it means. It's not, borderline not from the English language. So just that'll be good. But let's get to your phone calls here. We're talking World Cup. Argentina coming back to stun England 2-1. I blame England's manager Thomas Tuchel for the collapse. Five defenders at the back in the 60-minute mark of a 90-minute game plus stoppage time, playing parking the bus, essentially playing prevent defense in the middle of a third quarter. Not great. Messi magic, 2 assists on both of the goals. Argentina back in the World Cup final for the second straight time. They play Spain on Sunday. 310-840-4910. Let's get to Africa, who's in New York next up on BetMGM tonight. What's going on?
1: What's going on, brother? I called 7 days ago and we disconnected after I gave you my thoughts. So first and foremost, like I said, Messi is the GOAT. He's proven that now. Ronaldo is nothing. Mm-hmm. Shout out to my boy Jay from England. I was rooting for England today, but it just didn't pan out for them. And yes, I do believe Tuchel is to blame, but at the same time, I'm not convinced. First they did it versus Iraq, and now this? I don't know, bro. I don't know. Infantino has an agenda, and it's coming to fruition. The script is being done to perfection. I have no idea. Also, just a ramble real quick. I have.
0: Well, when you
1: Holland
0: say, hold on,
1: Africa.
0: When you say the script, are you speaking like kind of like trollingly, like metaphorically, or do you really think that this was rigged for Messi to get to the World Cup final again?
1: Wait, could you repeat that? I'm sorry.
0: No, I was saying like when you say like the script, and like, I know we kind of say, oh, like the script is like here's the script. Like, are you saying that kind of metaphorically? Like, this is this like Messi back in the World Cup final against Lamine Yamal. I see the pictures on social media. There was some UNICEF charity thing that Lamine Yamal's family won when he was a 5-month-old baby, and he got pictures with Messi at Barcelona. And people are resurfacing that. So, are you saying it's the script metaphorically? Or are you actually saying that FIFA has rigged this for Argentina?
1: No, I was at first saying that like FIFA rigged it for Argentina straight up, but like that was, Messi agenda. I have the Messi agenda. I think he's better than Ronaldo. I love everything that's happening. At the same time, I hate it. But the thing that you just mentioned with Lamine, oh my God, that is just mind boggling. I saw that and I was just rocked. That's the double script. I don't even know how they pulled that off, but I'm rooting for Spain. I don't know. I want Messi to do it, but at the same time, it's just tough.
0: Yeah, appreciate the call. It is. I mean, if you are a neutral supporter and you are looking for a team to support, again, there is all the reasons in the world to jump on the Messi Argentina bandwagon. It's most likely he hasn't confirmed he's going to retire, but he is 39 years old, most likely his final World Cup. It's his final World Cup game, his final game with Argentina. He's the greatest of all time. And, I know that the greatest of all time doesn't mean you always want them to win. I think there's a lot of people that hated Tom Brady. I'm sure there's a lot of reasons, not that people hate Shohei Ohtani, but there's a lot of reasons people want the Dodgers to lose because they spent $1 billion and they've become a dynasty. But Messi seems to be a universally liked player. Like, I don't think I've ever heard anybody say, I hate Messi. So, the greatest of all time playing in his final game, Argentina trying to go back-to-back, or do you root for Spain, who is an incredible team in every sense of the word? They're defensive-minded. Do you like watching defense in soccer? Sure, there's a lot of people that probably think the game is boring as it is already, and so they want goals. And so it feels like a lot of people will be rooting for Argentina. Spain is the favorite, by the way. On BetMGM, they're -160 to win. Not in 90 minutes, just to win, no matter in any fashion. They're -160. It's a pretty decently sized favorite. I'm a little bit surprised Spain is that big of a favorite. I think that's more of an overreaction to how much they dominated France. But I did pick Spain to win. I do think they win. But yeah, a lot to talk about with the World Cup final in the next couple of days. Really quickly, we're going to save the text that I have no idea what means, but we do have a 208 number that texts in, please stop with the kickball. Nobody cares. Even Andres Cantor is tired of it. Move on. Yeah, how about you shut up, Bozo, okay? There's one more game left to go, and it's on Sunday, and we're going to talk about it on Monday, and then don't you worry. There ain't going to be too much more soccer talk after that. So why don't you take a lap? 310-840-4910. I'm Pat Boyle. This is BetMGM Tonight. Hot or cold, coming up next to kick off the final hour. I'll also preview the Open Championship in the last hour as well. This is Westwood One Sports.
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0: 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Open phone lines in the final hour is how we roll, baby. You can join the show on our talking text line at 310-840-4910. Again, you could call, you could text 310-840-4910. You can also hit me up on Twitter at PatBoyle44. But for the entire last hour, we've been talking World Cup. We've been talking Argentina. Messi coming back from the dead yet again to knock England out. It's not confirmed. It's not coming home. That's confirmed. A lot of people, I sent out that tweet the other day. You know, the Brits or the English, whatever you would call them, just the people from England. Really an insufferable bunch singing that Wonderwall over and over and over again after they would win. It's corny. Pathetic, honestly. Really. Pick a different song. Look like a bunch of losers. And so I had a bunch of, oh, it's coming home, buddy, on your soil, you helmet. I had a lot, never seen so many people call me a helmet. I didn't even know that was an insult. Had a couple people with the England emoji in their name or in their bio tell me to bite pavement. So yeah, I mean, confirmed, it's not coming home. That's what the folks from England have been saying for 60 years because they won the World Cup in 1966 and they're still clinging on to that. So, yeah. I said better Oasis song would be Don't Look Back in Anger. Especially at your manager. Botch the game for you. Playing prevent defense with 35 minutes still to play. So we've been talking a lot of World Cup. We'll get back to your calls and your texts in just a bit at 310-840-4910. But coming up also, outside of hot or cold, we have a decision on George Pickens. We've got an update on LeBron James. And I'm going to preview the Open Championship, which starts tomorrow. Scottie Scheffler looking to repeat. And he had another morbid, but very funny moment at his press conference yesterday. So we'll get to that as well. But let's get in producer Brandon Combs here. And let's do a little hot or cold to kick off the fifth and final hour. Combs, what's going on, man?
1: Oh, you know, just celebrating a little bit of Sophie Cunningham getting it done tonight. Love me some WNBA.
0: What did you're celebrating? What did she do? Did she do another photo shoot?
1: Nope. She got to 10 points, which tonight we're sitting at plus 160.
0: You know, you got issues,
1: let's
0: man.
1: Let's go.
0: You got issues.
1: What?
0: You know, there's no sports on tonight. Well, don't get me wrong. The WNBA has become uber popular. And I know that, you know, in the sports betting world and the fantasy world as well. But I've never even heard you mention anything about a WNBA bet or anything on the WNBA. And then tonight there's no sports. All right, Sophie Cunningham, 10 points.
1: It's funny. My co-host on my podcast gives me crap all the time because I always talk WNBA. So he's always like, oh, what are you doing? Watching another WNBA game when nothing else is on? Yeah, I like the WNBA. I'm a fan of the WNBA.
0: Who won the Commissioner's Cup? Is that still going?
1: That is not still going. And that was Golden State, I believe, if I'm not mistaken, won the Commissioner's
0: Cup. No, the Liberty won it.
1: Was
0: my girls, New York Liberty. Keeping that's the only outside of the them and the Knicks dominating basketball.
1: I just didn't want to admit it.
0: Yeah, you never do when it comes to New York sports teams winning things. It's okay though.
1: Whatever. You got your NBA title. Just be happy with it.
0: Oh, I am. I'm more than happy. I'm never gonna forget it. And I'm never going to let you forget it either.
1: Oh, I know. I know. And all I need is just a good year from the Chicago Bears, and that'll make it all okay. Just give me a good year.
0: So what's remind me, because we have, you and I have some side action, right, on Caleb Williams. What was the, did we officially do this on the show? I forget. I have dementia.
1: I forget as well. I do know that I think it was 4,000 yards passing.
0: I think you're right. Is it 4,000 yards? I have to wear a Caleb Williams jersey on the show.
1: Correct. And if not, then I have to shave my head and my face completely bald.
0: That's right.
1: Yeah.
0: That's right. All right. Yeah. Yeah. You had yourself a deal, and you still have yourself a deal.
1: Yeah. No, I think the only caveat we put on there was he has to play at least 15 games or 14 games or something like that.
0: I think you tried to back out and say 14. Do you want to do 14 or 15?
1: I think I said he can't miss more than three games is what I said. If he misses more than three games, then, you know, clearly I'm at a disadvantage. It should be, it's one of those where, like, you know, it should be where if you have a bet on a fight, and the guy goes in and he's in there with an injury, you should get your money back. Same thing if a guy, you know, misses four games and you're betting is over on his yards. I mean, come on. You have a complete disadvantage, especially if I'm shaving my face and my head.
0: Tell that to our friends at BetMGM. I'm sure they would they'd love to debate that with you.
1: Yeah, I'm sure they'd never hire me to work the books. Never hire me to work the books. That's for sure. What do you mean we gave people their money back? I mean, come on. The guy was hurt. You know, it's what it is. I'm sure a lot of people out there right now are agreeing with me, though. They're like, yeah, we should absolutely get our money back.
0: Oh, I'm sure there's a lot of people furious that bet on Mystic Mac, on Conor McGregor, and then watched that debacle last weekend.
1: Yes. Yes. So we had the All-Star game this week. And before we get to hot or cold, I did have a trivia question that I kind of wanted to post out there and have you answer and see if you could answer it. So this year in the Home Run Derby, we had 173 home runs that were hit. Last year it was 275. Next year, the Home Run Derby will be played in Wrigley Field if there's a season. The Cubs are hosting the All-Star game. Wrigley Field is hosting the Home Run Derby. The last time that they did that, it was 1990. Ryne Sandberg won that Home Run Derby. Can you tell me how many home runs he hit?
0: In total.
1: In total.
0: Can I have any help here in the sense of, was it three rounds and it was the classic 10 outs format?
1: Back then they played innings. I believe it was three innings. And it was three outs per inning.
0: Oh, wow.
1: Yeah.
0: Three innings, three outs per inning.
1: I'm double checking that right now.
0: By the way you posed the question, I was already going to think in my head that it was probably a small number. You know, Rhino, not the hardiest of home run hitters throughout his career. I mean, he'd have a couple of seasons, don't get me wrong, but...
1: Five outs per inning.
0: Five outs per inning, three innings. I'm going to go ahead and say he won. And here's the thing, too, is if the wind's blowing out, that's one thing. I'm going to go ahead and make a guess that the wind was probably blowing in, and I'm going to say he won the home run derby with, what, three total home runs?
1: On the head. Three total home runs. Wind was blowing in that day. You had eight participants in that home run derby that included Barry Bonds, Mark McGwire.
0: Wow.
1: It included Ken Griffey Jr. Sandberg won it with three home runs. There were five total home runs in that home run derby. They decided to play during the day, and the wind was blowing in. Five total home runs. Ryne Sandberg won it with three.
0: What was it, 50-mile-an-hour wind gusts? I mean, even I get wind blowing in is tough, but even then, it's the home run derby, and you got Bonds and McGwire in that. Those guys couldn't crank out more than one home run.
1: So I believe, if I'm not mistaken, Barry Bonds had one. And I'm getting the totals right now. Barry Bonds had one. Sandberg had three. There was one other participant who had one, which was
0: Matt Williams.
1: Matt Williams. Jose Canseco, Bobby Bonilla, Cecil Fielder, Daryl Strawberry, Ken Griffey Jr. Sorry, Barry Bonds was not in it. Ken Griffey Jr., Jose Canseco, Bobby Bonilla, Cecil Fielder, Daryl Strawberry are all combined for zero.
0: Wow. And that prompted the event format to change to three rounds of 10 outs because of the 1990 amazingly awful home run derby at Wrigley Field.
1: That they decided to do at 3 o'clock in the afternoon.
0: Yeah, why? Is that just because it's Wrigley and that every game is in the afternoon?
1: Yeah. Yes. Baseball thought it would be a great gesture to make it a day derby.
0: And by the way, excuse me, Combs, Wrigley Field didn't get lights until what? Early 2000s, right?
1: No. 1988.
0: Oh, okay.
1: Yeah.
0: Well, and even then, they played most home games in the day up until the early 2000s, or is that also wrong?
1: That's also wrong, but for up until the early to mid 2000s, they did, which is why they still play Friday. Every Friday home game is at 1:20. They had to limit the number of night games because of the city of Chicago's ordinance in the neighborhood, and the neighborhood would not allow them to play over a certain amount of night games until the Cubs finally got that overturned. I believe it was in 2004, 2005.
0: Okay, that is probably what I was remembering.
1: Mm-hmm.
0: Incredible.
1: Yeah.
0: Incredible history. That is the one thing about Chicago history that I do love, is that the Cubs, day baseball, baby.
1: I'm going to go out on a limb and say that next year's home run derby, if it happens at Wrigley, we will have more than 5 home runs.
0: You never know. Don't underestimate Mother Nature.
1: I just can't. I mean, man, 5. Sandberg won it with 3.
0: Yeah.
1: That wouldn't get you through a round in today's derbies.
0: Imagine bringing your glove and you're so pumped up and that's it. 5. 5 for the entire event.
1: Unreal. Unreal. The kids in the outfield were bored. The kids in the outfield had nothing to do.
0: Imagine spending money on that. That's like going to a baseball game. Oh. And I mean, there's one, well, pitcher's duels are at least fun, but that's like going to a baseball game and you're not seeing a no hitter or a perfect game, but it's 0-0 and there's no offense. And it's not even good. The starting pitchers are out after the fifth inning. So it's not even a good pitcher's duel. It's just, there's nobody scoring.
1: Yeah, no. And then, I mean, even the All-Star game itself finished 2-0.
0: Yeah, well,
1: it was a 2-0 game that year in the All-Star game. So you saw a grand total between the home run derby and the All-Star game, 7 runs scored.
0: Yep. I mean, that All-Star game last night stunk. So maybe the one in 1990, maybe a little bit better.
1: Yeah. We'll see.
0: Right,
1: hopefully we'll have baseball. Yes.
0: I was trying to lead you right into
1: our hot or cold.
0: There you go.
1: Yes. See, there we go. Transitions, my guy. All about transitions. The All-Star game should go back to granting the winning league home field advantage in the World Series. Hot or cold?
0: Hot. I'm very hot on this. I don't know why we stopped doing this. When did the All-Star game determine home field? 2003 through 2016. So it's been a full decade. And the rule was implemented following a 7-7 tie in the 2002 All-Star game where both teams ran out of available players. So, again, I don't know why we got away from this. I thought that was Major League Baseball had the only All-Star game that had actual meaning, actual stakes on the line. Winner of this, the winning league gets home field advantage for the World Series. Doesn't matter. And I get it. Now that we do interleague play all throughout the year, you could say, well, the leagues rarely play each other other than when we did have those couple of weeks of interleague play. And so it made sense. Now it should just be determined upon who has the best overall record. Yeah, I mean, come on. It's not like teams are playing half the schedule against the other league. Again, you know, American League teams are playing 81 games against the National League. So if that's, I think that argument is stupid. I think the fact that, well, what about teams that have players that like they're definitely not going to make the World Series, why would they care? Well, one, it's the All-Star game. You think they're going to blow the game because they don't want their league to have home field advantage? Two, look at the MLB standings. Almost every year, including this year, you could like definitively rule out what, six teams right now from making the postseason? And crazy things happen every year, but there's definitively about six teams that have no shot of making the postseason. There's about 24 teams that are solidly in play to make the playoffs. And if the Diamondbacks from a couple of years ago and the Rangers taught us anything, all you got to do is get in. So why the hell wouldn't the All-Stars from those teams try? Okay? I think it's stupid that we just now we treat the All-Star game like an exhibition, like it matters for nothing, and the game stinks. Hey, if I'm going to watch a snooze fest yesterday with no offense, at least make it count for something. At least put the stakes on the line. And, you know, as somebody that loves the Yankees, like, yeah, the American League would have had home field advantage. Yanks would have had game seven at World Series. Instead, the Dodgers are going to win 118 freaking games, and they're going to have home field advantage in the World Series again. So I think it's stupid that they took away home field advantage getting granted to the winner of the All-Star game. Bring it back. Bring it back.
1: So this might come as a shock to you, but I disagree with you, but only in part. I agree that it would be fun to watch it again and have it count for a home field advantage. I'm fine with that. Where I disagree with you on is the teams with the players that on teams that aren't, you know, involved in the playoffs, blah, blah, blah, blah, blah. And I'm not talking about like not the nonsense of this year, like going on in the American League where every team is still eligible for the playoffs right now. Right. I'm talking about, not every team should have a representative. If you're going to do it that way and you're going to bring it back so that the league who wins it gets home field advantage in the World Series, I'm sorry, but there are some teams that shouldn't be having All-Stars. There just are. There are some really bad teams out there that have one guy who goes from that team and they're an All-Star. And then the second thing that you have to do, if you're going to do this, not only does not every team need to be represented, but the fans have to stop voting for the All-Stars. The fans absolutely 110% have to stop voting for the All-Stars.
0: I'd be on board with that. But how does the NBA determine who's an All-Star? Just the league office picks?
1: I believe it's a mix. I'm pretty sure. I know the NFL is a vote amongst players and coaches, if I'm not mistaken. But
0: let's see. NBA determines its All-Stars through a hybrid system of voting and coaching selections, dividing the players evenly between the Eastern and Western Conference. I mean, again, you mentioned it. Alejandro Kirk was an All-Star this year. That was an absolute joke. He didn't even get into the game, though, right?
1: No, he did not get into the game. I don't even think he went to the game, to be honest with you. I think he
0: didn't go to the game.

0: But after the reserves came in for the National League, and you had the outfield of PCA, of Corbin Carroll, and I'm forgetting the left fielder's name off the top of my head, but it was a better outfield than the starting crew was because the fans voted for the starters. It drives me absolutely insane. The better team was not on the field for the National League because of the voting. It's just dumb.
1: Jordan Walker.
0: And that has to go away. If you're going to do this, what's that?
1: Jordan Walker was the other left fielder, right?
0: No, it was the...
1: Soto started and left.
0: Yes, but there was somebody... I can't remember.
1: James Wood?
0: Wood. There you go. Wood. It was Wood, Carroll, and PCA. That's a hell of a damn outfield. And it's a better outfield than the starting outfield was. Like, that's the other thing. Like, do you think that Juan Soto, do you think that any Met deserved to be at the All-Star game this year?
1: I mean, Soto, yes. It's not just a popularity contest. I mean, despite the Mets being god-awful, Soto is still having a great year. I mean, he's hitting 290 with 21 and 51.
0: Okay.
1: I'm not saying he's like an MVP finalist. His OPS is near 1,000. Yeah, he deserved to be an All-Star for sure.
0: Okay. I mean, I'll give you that. There's just certain guys that I just don't believe deserve to be at the All-Star game. There's certain teams that shouldn't have representatives. Like, there are teams out there that are just not good enough, and players out there not good enough to just have a representative. We've had years where teams that have been god-awful with no numbers, but they have to have a representative, so somebody has to go.
1: Okay, so let's say that we take away fan voting and we do what the NBA does. It's a mix, a hybrid mix of voting and coaching selections. Would you want to then grant home field advantage in the World Series to the winning team again?
0: Oh, absolutely. I'm fine with that again. It just can't be. It can't be every team is represented, and it can't be fans voting. It just can't be.
1: Okay. Monty says, our VP Monty in the show chat says, I want the All-Star game to mean more, but I think home field advantage for the World Series is too much. Maybe they could take an NBA style approach and just give guys money. No. Oh, because it's not like a lack of effort. Like pitchers are going on the mound throwing 7-8 mile an hour ephuses. Not like guys are striking out on purpose. You don't need to incentivize them to try more. I think you just needed.
0: Yeah.
1: You need to incentivize them to try more by saying, here's home field advantage for the World Series, not, hey, here's 500 grand. Like, it's not like they're not trying. I want the game to mean more. I don't think the players need it to mean more. I want it to mean more. All right. We'll get back to Hulk Hogan in a bit. Go ahead, Cole. I'm sorry.
0: No, I was just going to say I'm with you. I just think that it does need to mean more, and I'm okay. Again, I'm okay if it doesn't, but you just got to change the format in which you create All-Stars, especially since these goes on guys' career achievements. This is what we talk about for Hall of Fame. This is what we talk about when we talk about how great a player is. All-Star appearances matter. At least they used to. And it's been watered down as of late.
1: Yeah. All right. So we have two text messages I want to get to. One is from my friend, one of my best friends, Mark, because last segment I was talking about how I feel like if you're picking a team to root for in the World Cup final and you don't really have a dog in the fight and you're like, oh, I don't know who I should root for, Argentina or Spain. I was like, I feel like nobody really hates Messi. I feel like he's universally loved. My best friend, Mark, he's a big Ronaldo fan. He goes, both me and my roommate, Bob, hate Messi. So there you go. Actually, you have some people that hate Messi. So, and shout out, Mark. He's listening and watching to the show. And then here's the other text that I mentioned that I was going to read it, and I think I'm just going to read it and take it into break because I'm not sure what to do with it. I know where it's coming from. This is from yesterday's show where we were talking about how can we make the All-Star game for other sports better? And just like the Home Run Derby, can we save the Slam Dunk contest? So here is a text from... And there's no name on it, which makes it even better. There is a name on it. It's from John in Arizona. John in Arizona texts in, I want to say baseball did great. All-Star game. Yesterday's. How do others make

0: new impact. NFL, 1 week show, who's the master chef? NBA, who's the best idol or dancer? I saw a player did magic years ago. Love you guys. John? What? What are we? I don't even know what to say to that. Maybe there's one sound, there's one drop that we could play in response to this, if our guy Lee has it ready. Go ahead, Lee. Give us the answer for John in Arizona.
1: Stay off the weed.
0: John, we love you, man. I don't know what the hell you said. He actually literally just texted in again. Don't think we need flag football or a 170-point basketball game, but throw a party. There you go. John in Arizona's got the solution. Throw a party. I'm down. 310-840-4910. We'll get to some more hot or cold when we come back. I will preview the Open Championship. I'll give you my picks, my predictions as it starts tomorrow across the pond, bright and early. I'm Pat Boyle. This is BetMGM Tonight on Westwood One Sports.
2: 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NFL training camps begin opening in 7 days. And yes, we're counting. Your home for the NFL. 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
9: 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Lows level off around 71 with fog and spots tonight under partly cloudy skies, winds out of the east at around 5 miles an hour. Sunshine mixed with clouds at times again tomorrow, slight chance for scattered storms. High temperatures reach up to 90. Lows around 69 tomorrow night, slight chance for isolated thunderstorms. Currently 85. I'm staff meteorologist Megan Mulford on The Zone.
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0: 310-840-4910. 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You could call, you can text. 310-840-4910. You can also hit me up on Twitter at PatBoyle44. We're going to talk the 154th Open Championship, which begins in just hours. And that's why I was like flabbergasted. I'm going to give you my preview, give you my prediction as to who's going to win it. It's not going to be Scottie Scheffler. I'm going long shot, baby. I'm going long shot on who's going to win the Open. But I was looking at it. I was like, these tee times aren't right. And then I remember, not only is it 5 hours ahead in England, but they also, you know, start most of these tee times at the butt crack of dawn. And so the first group to tee off, 1:35 a.m. Eastern time. That's 3 hours from now. I might stay up all night. Just kidding. I'm not going to. I like golf. I don't like golf that much. No thanks. Let me actually see. When is Scotty teeing off? Because if that is early enough, I guess, aka late enough, I will watch that. 10:04 a.m.? Perfect. Perfect. Oh, and Scotty's with Tyrrell Hatton and Bryson? Yo, some of these groups are incredible. That is... All right. My morning is set. Although, actually, I was going to play tennis tomorrow morning. Damn. Well, anyway. 10:04 a.m. Eastern time. Scottie Scheffler, Tyrrell Hatton, Bryson. Is that the second round? Oh, damn it. That's the second round. I'm an idiot. All right. So Scotty is with Tyrrell Hatton and Bryson DeChambeau, but he tees off at 4:58 a.m. Eastern time. Sorry, Scotty. I'll catch the last couple holes. I probably catch the last six or seven holes. Jordan Spieth, Tommy Fleetwood, John Rahm, banger of a group, 5:09 a.m. Eastern. Let's see some of these other groups here. Colin Morikawa, JJ Spawn, the U.S. Open champion from 2 years ago, and Nikolai Hogard, 9:42 a.m. Eastern. There you go. Shane Lowry, Aaron Ryan, Brooks Koepka, 9:53 a.m. Eastern. Oh, how about this? Here's the group of the day. And whether you're on the West Coast or you're on East Coast, anywhere in the United States or North America, this is perfect. 10:15 a.m. Eastern time. Rory, Xander Schauffele, Matt Fitzpatrick, who's the third shortest odds to win the tournament. There you go. There's your morning. There's your morning plans, baby. Who said we need the World Cup every day? Wimbledon's over. World Cup's only got one game left. There's my morning. Rory, Xander Schauffele, Matty Fitzpatrick. Hell yeah. All right, so we'll talk a little bit more of the Open. I'll give you a prediction, my picks, who I think is going to win it in the final segment. But let's get back to your calls and your texts. 310-840-4910. Ryan's in Ontario next up on BetMGM tonight. What's going on, Ryan?
1: Hey, Pat. Thanks for hearing my call. How are you doing, bud?
0: I'm doing good, brother. How are you?
1: Pretty good, thanks. I just want to give a shout out to John Schneider and Ernie Clement. He got the most votes and he beat Shohei Ohtani. So, and I told Lee, the producer, you're the beauties. I won't tell you. Just shout out to John Schneider and the Blue Jays. All right.
0: Ryan, cheers, appreciate bye. The call, man. You're a beauty. And, you know, that's funny because I played a summer of baseball going into my senior year in college in the Northwoods League. And I was on the only team in Canada, in Thunder Bay, in Ontario. And that is where I learned the term, you're a beauty. And the Canadians say that all the time. And I said it all summer, and then I said it for like the next year and a half. I couldn't stop saying, you're a beauty. You're a beauty. I don't have the Canadian accent, which makes it 10 times better, but... Yeah, appreciate the call, Ryan. Is that true, by the way? Ernie Clement got the most votes out of anybody? Yeah, Ernie Clement received the most fan votes of any player in the American League during the All-Star voting, accumulating 3,232,000 plus votes. He got more votes than Yordan Alvarez and Aaron Judge. Wow. Now, did he get more votes than Shohei? Because that says the American League. Let's see who got most votes in the all in the election. No, thank you. Don't want to see that. Don't care to talk about that. Los Angeles Dodgers Shohei Ohtani led all players with 3.3 million votes. So actually, he did get more than Ernie Clement. Sorry, Ryan, sorry to burst your bubble. Shohei got about 100,000 more votes than Ernie Clement. But that is incredible. Ernie Clement nearly got more votes than Shohei. I fell in love with, and as a Yankee fan, I hate him. I hate him. But I also, deep down, I was like, this guy rakes. After the Blue Jays knocked the Yankees out and then they were in the World Series and Ernie Clement is hitting like 650 in the postseason, I was like, dude, this guy rakes. This guy's awesome. Ernie Clement is awesome. He's from Rochester, upstate New York. He's 30 years old and like he's, it's like baseball is so funny, man. This guy was fourth round draft pick. So it's not like he was 25th round, 30th round, undrafted, anything crazy like that. I mean, he had a great career at Virginia from what I remember. But also, like, wasn't really, didn't really cut it with Cleveland. They got rid of him. I think they traded him to Oakland. And then all of a sudden in 2023, in 30 games with the Blue Jays, he hit 380. And basically ever since that, he's been like a lifetime 270, 275 hitter. This year, he's hitting 296. But what he did in the postseason last year, a 411 batting average in the entire postseason, 978 OPS, nine ribbies. Incredible. Hell of a player. Wish the Yankees had him. And then, yeah, shout out John Snyder. So, Ryan, we appreciate the call. 310-840-4910. Let's see. I think we've got through all of our texts. We've got through all of our calls that are on the board. You could tweet me as well at PatBoyle44. Sorry, I'm a little bit more buttoned up about this. I was diving deep into some more stuff I'm about to open. Organized Vibes tweets in, listening in smoky Rhode Island, dude. Go John Rahm. Yeah, that's the other thing. You know, Organized Vibes tweets in smoky Rhode Island. And normally, I don't know what that would mean unless you're high as a kite. But there's a wildfire outbreak. Wildfires expose millions to dangerous smoke. Perfect storm for really dry conditions. So another Canadian wildfire, which I feel like that's like never not going to be a part of our lives anymore. Wildfires on an annual basis, spreading smoke across the entire Northeast. I saw that the wildfire smoke map, dangerous air to breathe in. I mean, geez, orange haze over Brattleboro, Vermont today. I remember when, was that 2 years ago? When it hit New Jersey, New York City area really badly, the sky was literally orange for like hours. I remember I took a nap that day because I was filling in doing shows before I had my first show. And so I think I did the overnight show till 5 o'clock in the morning, local time, went to sleep. Sorry, my dog's having a nightmare. He's like going nuts over here. And so I woke up, it was, when I would do an overnight shift, I would wake up at like 2 o'clock, 2, 3 o'clock in the afternoon. I woke up and it was literally orange. In my room, outside, I thought I was in the middle of an apocalypse and my roommates didn't tell me. I thought like I was going to look outside and there was going to be nukes flying through the air. I didn't know what the hell happened. And yeah, wildfire smoke. So that hit a bunch of the Northeast and the Midwest today. Really, really bad, I believe, in places like Wisconsin, Minnesota. And then the real Northeast, again, Vermont got it real bad. So yeah, smoky Rhode Island. Yeah, I mean, that is terrible. And I went for a run today. And it was 99 degrees in Philly today, where I live now for the last couple months. The real feel was 112. And I'm sure that there was probably a little bit of wildfire smoke in the air. Man, I'm not a big runner, but So like when I go for a run, it'll be 3 or 4 miles. I don't think that's crazy. You know, there's people that like routinely run 6-7 miles. I don't know how you do that. So I normally run 3 or 4 miles, and I was like, all right, it's hot as all hell today. Let me try to get 3 miles in before I watch the England-Argentina game. And it was brutal. I mean, there are some times you get that runner's high and you feel good, your legs feel good, and a 3-mile run or 4-mile run, it feels like it goes by in an instant. I ran 3 miles today, and way slower than I normally do. It was an 8:30 pace. I normally run at like an 8 or just under 8-minute mile pace. 8:30 pace. I felt like I was dying. I started seeing double at the end of it. And yeah, now that the wildfire smoke, I didn't realize this was a thing until after I got back and I looked at the temp. I was like, what is the real feel? And it said 112, and it said danger, unhealthy air to breathe from wildfire smoke. And I was like, oh yeah, well, that explains it. Probably just because the real feel is 112 and I was just sucking in straight hot ass humid air. But yeah, I got back from that run and it like I felt the Energizer Bunny in my temple banging on the drum. I was like, all right, let's hope I don't pass out here. 310-840-4910. All right, we'll finish up on the other side. I'll give you a quick little preview of the Open Championship, which starts tomorrow. Maybe we'll squeeze in one last hot or cold on the docket with producer Brandon Combs. And any of your final calls and texts. I'm Pat Boyle. 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
13: Load management has officially reached Summer League Basketball. Number one pick, A.J. DeBonta, he's already shut down after 2 games. Number two pick, Darren Peterson, missed the showdown with number four pick, Caleb Wilson. These guys haven't played meaningful basketball since March, won't play meaningful basketball until October, but apparently, whew, they already need rest. Starting early, I see. I'm John Lund.
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1: Westwood One Sports. I'm Pat Boyle. Final couple of minutes here, and then my guys Linnell Willingham and Josh Graham coming up at the top of the hour for Westwood One Sports Night. Make sure you keep it right here for that. Last chance to get in your phone calls and your texts at 310-840-4910. And hit me up on Twitter at PatBoyle44. All right, two things. I want to give you just quick prediction on the Open. Starts in just a couple of hours, and then we've got something very curious on LeBron James that I've got to get to. But really quickly, so Scottie's the defending champion. Although you look at the odds, like, again, odds in golf, never really great if you're going to put a couple bucks on something. But like Scottie Scheffler, you know, normally find him for some tournaments, plus 300, plus 400, if not shorter. He's plus 680. You know, he missed the cut at the Scottish Open last week. And so this is kind of a wide open field. And again, Lynx golf is always very tough to predict. Last major of the year, feels like anybody can win it. Scottie won it last year, but still. Rory, the second favorite in the odds. Matt Fitzpatrick, Tommy Fleetwood, a couple of chaps, a couple of Brits. More than 17-1, and then it's Jon Rahm and Xander Schauffele. Look, I'll give you a quick prediction, and it's not really rooted in somebody that's been playing well lately or that is, I mean, I guess you could call him a dark horse. I think this weekend is the one where the Swede finally gets the monkey off his back, finally wins his first major. Ludvig Åberg, that's my pick. Give me Åberg, the Swede, to win it. And I guess when I say finally get the monkey off his back, I mean, he's only been on the tour for like 3 years. But I'll just never forget when he exploded and he nearly won the Masters in 2024. And I thought just the way he played that weekend, I was like, this guy's going to be a star. This guy's going to win major championships. And he's had a couple of top 10 finishes since, don't get me wrong. But you know, he finished seventh at the Masters in last year. Best result at a major so far this year, tied for fourth at the PGA Championship. But he got cut. He missed the cut at the Open in 2024. He finished tied for 23rd last year. He missed the cut at the Scottish Open last week. I don't know. Sometimes it's just somebody's time. And he hasn't been waiting forever, you know, like Rory was since his last major. It's not like the X-Men, you know, X-Man feels like he's due for a major just as much as anybody else. Spieth hasn't won one in God knows how long. But I don't know, if I had to make a prediction based out of nothing other than, I don't know, gut feel, give me Ludvig Åberg to win the Open, plus 3,200, 32-1 with our friends at BetMGM. But I'm looking forward to waking up tomorrow and be knees deep in some golf. Royal Birkdale Golf Club has been often called the fairest test of golf in the Open Championship rotation. But apparently there is a lot, the firm and fast conditions. Apparently the greens are pretty damn dry. Temperatures have been really hot, in Europe. So no rain either. It's going to play real, real fast, really fast. So either way, looking forward to that final major of the year for golf. All right, really quickly. Somebody put on Twitter about an hour ago. Somebody pulled up to Steve Kerr on the highway, which I'm guessing is in L.A. Or not L.A., excuse me, in California, whether it's in San Francisco or in L.A. or wherever. It's just they're driving easily. It's absolutely 100% Steve Kerr next to them. And the people in the car said, "We need to get LeBron, man." Steve Kerr responds, "Oh, we got him." He goes, put that on Twitter. And they start laughing. Is Steve Kerr just trolling? Or would Steve Kerr be the kind of guy to actually just like give you the inside scoop of all inside scoops? Not only there's that, but Monty, our VP, was telling me, apparently, pardon the interruption, Wilbon and Kornheiser, they put out like on their podcast feed or whatever. Steph Curry on the stunning decision from LeBron James to join the Warriors, something like that. Things are getting weird. I'm not usually one to believe in that kind of stuff. But I do feel like we're getting a LeBron decision here in the coming days. And honestly, tomorrow feels like it might be the perfect day. Tonight was the ESPYs. So, I mean, why would that stop him? I don't know. Tomorrow, there's There is the open starts. There is a Mets-Phillies game. That's it. If there's something to announce, if LeBron's got a decision and he's got an announcement to make, tomorrow will be the day to do it. So keep an eye out. It might happen. All right, fun show. Shout out to producer Brandon Combs. Shout out to video producer Michael Montgomery. Monty, couple of studs as always. Our guy Lee in our Westwood One studios. Thanks to Chloe Pratt, Max Sheedy, Zach Kroll, and my co-host Brad Evans. I'm Pat Boyle. We'll see you tomorrow at 6 p.m. Eastern right here at MGM Tonight on Westwood One Sports.
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15: 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Number one pick, A.J. DeBonta, he's already shut down after two games. Number two pick, Darren Peterson, missed the showdown with number four pick, Caleb Wilson. These guys haven't played meaningful basketball since March. Won't play meaningful basketball until October. But apparently, they already need rest. Starting early, I see. I'm John Lund.
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0: Hollywood 1 Sports Night. Here's Linnell Willingham.
1: Welcome in a Wednesday night edition of Westwood 1 Sports Night with the youngest in charge, Linnell Willingham, getting you up to 3 a.m. Eastern Time. We take you coast to coast nightly here on Westwood 1 Sports Night. A hell of a lot to get into. We'll have our guy Josh Graham stop by the program coming up in exactly 20 minutes. He was out at ACC Media Day. We'll wet our whistle with a little college football talk coming up in exactly 20 minutes. We'll touch on the WNBA in exactly an hour, but we will start on the pitch, ladies and gentlemen. We have talked about this World Cup over the past several weeks from a bunch of different angles. Now that Team USA is no longer in the fight, what most folks I feel have been rooting for is the greatness of one Lionel Messi, man. Argentina tonight in thrilling fashion with a late comeback, 2-1 winners over England, stunning the English, and just an epic performance from Lionel Messi. I thought the atmosphere tonight really embodied what's so special about this World Cup tournament, man. We have talked about everything but the actual soccer, it feels like, over the past couple of weeks. Tonight, you know, feels like it's no different. You start pregame. When you hear both of these countries and their fan bases trying to drown out each other's national anthems, like, that's the stuff that I get geeked up for as a sports fan. That's the stuff, you know, that makes this all cool. And it shows you just how much it means, not just to the players, but to the respective countries as well. Look, I love our patriotism and the way that we were rooting for Team USA. The way we're rooting, or the way we were rooting for the national team, a little bit different than how Argentina is rooting for their group. A little bit different in terms of how England is rooting for their group. But all in all, though, I thought tonight, from the atmosphere in the stadium to the emotion that you saw on these players' faces, the greatness of one Lionel Messi, it was, you know, a game that to me, for damn sure, lived up to the hype. England was in front 1-0 for a majority of the second half after Anthony Gordon's goal. And then, as we've seen really all World Cup here from Argentina, specifically here in the knockout stage, we saw Argentina, those cardiac kids, man, just when it looks like they're down and out, they come back and rally, scoring two goals, one in the 85th minute, and then the game-winning goal in the second minute of stoppage time. Lionel Messi, the setup man on both of those goals. Just to kind of highlight and illustrate just how clutch Argentina has been here during this knockout stage, they have two goals before the 79th minute here in the knockout stage. They have nine goals after the 79th minute. So, quite literally, Argentina playing their best soccer when it matters the most. And I can't help but go back to the greatness of Lionel Messi. And to me, his impact goes far beyond what he does individually on the pitch. When you look at the late game and the late match heroics we've seen for Argentina throughout the course of this knockout stage, I give Lionel Messi a lot of credit, because guess what? When Messi's on the pitch, if you're a fan of Argentina, you feel like you've got a shot no matter what. That's how great, that's how much aura, that's how much confidence Lionel Messi exudes into his teammates, man. It's part of the, you know, cocktail that makes him one of the greatest athletes of all time, man. And I don't want to have that conversation here tonight, because we could do 4 hours on where Messi ranks in terms of the hierarchy of the top athletes in pro sports. But from just a mentality standpoint, and then the impact that he has on his teammates, it gets me thinking about Michael Jordan, Kobe Bryant, LeBron, Peyton Manning, Pat Mahomes, Tom Brady. He's that sort of athlete. We got to talk about him in that light, man. And what I love tonight was like the versatility almost. And I guess the right comparison, the accurate comparison, and I know what y'all are going to do. Oh, he can't. He went 5 minutes into the show. He couldn't help but bring up LeBron James. Lionel Messi, to me, is most similar to LeBron. think about LeBron's greatest attribute. It's not necessarily his ability to score, but we know he is the NBA's all-time leading scorer. His ability to set guys up, his ability to make his teammates better, legit, you saw it from Lionel Messi tonight, man. You know how good he is in terms of scoring goals. Tonight, it was about Lionel Messi and what he is as a setup, man. Two great assists tonight to lead Argentina to the final against Spain. First to Enzo Fernandez from 20 yards out in the 85th minute. And then this is the goal that really got things rocking out in Atlanta. Messi sets up Lautaro Martinez for a header from close range for the win in the second minute of stoppage time. The call on Telemundo went this way.
2: Macalister libre, Macalister Pablo otra vez, viva Messi, primero Spence, Maca, Messi engancha y va, tiró con la derecha.

0: ¡Tanto argentino! Asistencia de Leo con la derecha. Por aquí no, por allá sí.
1: That was the call on Telemundo, and it was the play that sends Argentina to the World Cup final, where they'll lock horns with Spain coming up on Sunday. Cheapest ticket for the World Cup between Argentina, World Cup final rather, between Argentina and Spain, currently set at $7,500, the most expensive get-in price ever recorded for a U.S. sporting event via TickPick, man. Ow! Thought the announcer did a tremendous job capturing that moment, man. That's how you
2: Goal.
1: Do it. Goal! I mean, to try and reenact it wouldn't do it justice, man. Hell of a call via the Telemundo broadcast, man.
2: I love watching on Telemundo.
1: Mm-hmm.
2: I don't speak Spanish. Not a lick of it.
1: No, you don't say.
2: I did speak Spanish in high school. Didn't pay much attention.
1: You used to speak Spanish?
2: I used to speak something? Spanish, and I forgot it.
1: That's something.
2: But like the energy that they bring, I think that's like a major difference between mm-hmm. us in America and wherever else in the world does soccer. It's yeah. not a knock on the way that American commentators do it. They just commentate the way that Americans watch sports. Like, you don't want to see something like that in an NBA game. You don't want to hear something like that in an NBA game. It get very annoying very quickly. But the energy
1: that
2: they
1: moment,
2: bring...
1: In that moment, though, Denton? In that moment?
2: I mean, so we kind of get that with, like, the Mike Breen bang,
1: bang
2: right?
1: Yes,
2: like, we have our own variation of it, mm-hmm. and we get the double bang and sometimes the triple bang. I think he said goal, like, 8 times in that clip. Like, I stopped counting at a certain point.
1: For a game winner, though, I thought he did a fantastic job capturing the excitement of the moment. And that's honestly, no matter if you're calling, you know, pro soccer, pro basketball, pro football, that is the job of the play-by-play announcer, is to capture the moment. And I thought the broadcaster for Telemundo did a tremendous job. Then you got me thinking, low-key, going down into Pandora's box, opening up Pandora's box. Just the broadcasting culture and the difference between U.S. broadcasting versus, you know, foreign broadcasting. And this is not just with soccer. If you watch some overseas basketball games, you get the drama and the theatrics from the play-by-play guys. So I guess it's just a part of their culture. But, man, tonight, just an excellent job by that announcer, capturing the moment, man. And it was Lionel Messi, as we mentioned, you know, the man, the setup man on both of the two goals for Argentina tonight. After his two assists, now has 10 assists in the World Cup knockout stage. That's 6 more than any other player in at least the past 60 years. So you want to talk about greatness personified. Feels like every time, and I'm not, you know, maybe I'm gassing it up a little bit. Maybe I'm jazzing it. Feels like every time Lionel Messi has taken the pitch here in this World Cup, he's made history one way or another. His greatness can't be underscored.
2: It's really impressive to watch his ball placement on mm-hmm. some of the assists, right? Because I've noticed that over the course of the entire cup. I'm new to this. Like, I watch Messi a little bit, but I know no. Even on corners. I mean, the way that he directs it to the net to always give some of his guys, it doesn't really matter who it is, mm-hmm. but some of his guys a chance at a header on a corner. There's very few guys that I feel like have the level of accuracy that he does. And even though where it felt like at the end of this game, I mean, they had all the momentum at the end. Like Fox put a graphic up, which was a momentum chart calculator. Mm-hmm. We don't really have those in other sports, but it's true because it felt like they were on that side of the field for England yeah. for the entirety of the second half. And when they got corners, they would just have Messi tap it in, and they get it right back to him, and it just allowed like another element for Argentina's offense and a little bit more chaos, but like good chaos. Yeah. He's just really impressive. His timing, everything about Messi, you watch him and you're like, oh my God, he is like literally on a different planet compared to some of the people on the pitch.
1: When we think about the elite goal scorers in the history of soccer, in terms of the setup ability, I feel like that's the separator and the difference with Messi. It's almost, and I made the comparison to LeBron James. We know how great he is as a scorer, but I think his passing ability, the ability to set other guys up, may be just as impressive.
2: I also love the jerseys.
1: Oh, my God.
2: You know, like that dark blue Argentina jersey. I feel like Messi scoring in the final, by the way, is like a lock.
1: No, of course.
2: A lock.
1: I wonder what the odds are with our pals at the DraftKings Sportsbook. Can you put some cash on Lionel Messi? Would that be any time goal scorer?
2: Like, I think Jude Bellingham needs to be talked to. Mm-hmm. He had this moment where he was jawing at Messi. And, like, if there's one dude where you maybe want to leave alone, like, if there's one you want to talk to his teammates, sure. Most of us can't name Argentinian teammates. Like I don't know any of these dudes. Yeah. I know where's number 10, though, and I'm staying away from him. Like, I'm not mouthing off to him until the whistle is over. You want to mouth off to him after you beat him? Sure. But, like, do you guys not watch film? Argentina excels in late-game scenarios. And for England, you can't even point fingers at the officiating. Like, Egypt they have some issues. They can say, hey, the officials really did not do us justice. There's a number of teams that can point to the officiating and be like, I don't think the officials did a good job here. England lost clean as a whistle, 1-2-3 in the middle.
1: Yeah. That's what it's been, man. And I love that you highlighted just the clutch gene that Argentina has shown throughout this entire knockout stage, having this never say die mentality. And I have to credit Lionel Messi for that. It goes back to kind of like in Major League Baseball, when your ace is on the mound, right? Your infielders feel the ball a little bit better. Your outfielders feel the ball a little bit better. Everyone's got a confidence. It feels like you're always in the game when your ace is on the mound. If you're Argentina, you got to feel like you're always in it when number 10 is upright and healthy.
2: Could you imagine disappointing Messi?
1: Oh, my goodness. He seems like the most easygoing guy.
2: He does. He looks like an uncle.
1: I know. How tall is Messi? Isn't Messi like 5'7"? Isn't that the crazier part about it? Like,
2: yeah, he's very unassuming.
1: Yeah, if you were to just see him walking around in your local grocery store, you'd probably have no clue who the hell he was. Just so happens to be the greatest soccer player of all time, man. Lionel Messi just continuing to make history here in this World Cup. If you're just joining us, Messi getting Argentina over the hump with some late match heroics, setting up two late goals. First to Enzo Fernandez from 20 yards out in the 85th minute. And then, I mean, the call's so damn good, we might as well run it back. Messi setting up Lautaro Martinez for a header from close range for the win as Argentina advances to the World Cup final to take on Spain this Sunday. Here was the call from Telemundo once again.
0: Otra vez, viva Messi, primero Spence. Ah, Maca. Messi engancha y va, tiró con la derecha. De Leo con la derecha. Por aquí no. Por allá sí.
1: Once again, man, the Telemundo call doesn't even do it justice, man. Electric atmosphere out in Atlanta tonight as Argentina punches their ticket to the World Cup final. They will lock horns with Spain coming up on Sunday. Lionel Messi, man, continuing to strut his stuff, showing off his greatness. Now 10 assists in the World Cup knockout stage, 6 more than any other player in at least the last 60 years. And then he's recorded a goal or an assist in 11 straight World Cup games dating back to 2022, the longest streak since at least 1966, man. The greatness of Lionel Messi, man, it's hard to put it into words, man. The true GOAT of pro soccer, man. 310-840-4910 is the number if you want to lock in here on Westwood One Sports Night. 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College football on the top of everyone's mind as it was ACC Media Day. 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
10: I'm David Ortiz. When I lost my mom, she was only

0: clouds out of the east at around 5 miles an hour. Sunshine mixed with clouds at times again tomorrow. Slight chance for scattered storms. High temperatures reach up to 90. Lows around 69. Tomorrow night, slight chance for isolated thunderstorms. Currently 84. I'm staff meteorologist Megan Mulford on The Zone.
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0: You heard the big voice guy. He will never, ever steer you wrong. This is Westwood One Sports Tonight. Youngest in charge, Linnell Willingham, rocking out with you as we take you coast to coast, getting you up to 3 a.m. Eastern time. We opened up the show with the late game heroics of Lionel Messi and Argentina as they punch their ticket to the World Cup final coming up on Sunday. They'll take on Spain. Right now, we go from the pitch to the gridiron because whether anyone realizes it or not, we're getting closer and closer to the start of the best time of the year, college football season, the NFL season. Joining us right now, our guy Josh Graham, who was boots on the ground at ACC Media Day. And I know that, like, you're the king of North Kakalaki. As we found out today from your viral moment, that I'm going to call it, with a commissioner of the ACC, you're damn near the king of the ACC too, brother.
1: I have been called that before, and it was as a pejorative because I went to East Carolina University, and one of the sore spots among folks at my alma mater are the ACC schools in the state: North Carolina, NC State, Duke, Wake Forest. Mm-hmm. So when I went there, and I would cover ACC stuff in addition to my alma mater, East Carolina, they'd be like, oh, you're just an ACC guy. You're the king of the ACC, aren't you? And it's like a shot. Oh, my gosh. You don't really care enough about the Pirates here, right? And your alma mater, right? So that's a thing that was called, was attached to me not in a kind way, as you put it there. And Jim Phillips, kind of rude.
0: I was telling this to Black.

0: And Abdallah, these Chicagoans, what do we do with them? It's amazing.
1: It was a moment, man. I thought it kind of spoke to, one, the work that you've done over the past couple of years, several years covering that conference, to where you've been able to build a name for yourself, to where you're able to get jabbed at by the damn commission. Let's get into the football, though, shall we, my friend? Because this is going to be a super competitive conference. It feels like it's Miami and then everyone else. For your money, after talking to people out there, who do you think is most likely to be that second-best team this year in the ACC if we're in lockstep that Miami is the cream of the crop?
0: Probably Clemson, because it's Clemson. It's a strange thing because Dabo is not just doubling down or tripling down. He's quadrupling down in not using the portal to solve problems on offense. Defensively, with Tom Allen there,
1: a little bit.
0: from Penn State, the transfer D tackle from Oklahoma is going to be a big addition. They do have some holes to fill where you lose another one of the Terrell brothers. That's a great story where the Terrells are playing together for the first time ever because they're separated 6 years apart with the Atlanta Falcons. So defensively, they're going to be fine. It's Tom Allen. You got a lot of talent there. But offensively, rather than going into the portal and getting a quarterback, they decide to double down on Chris Vezina. And everyone's talking about the scuttlebutt at ACC kickoff today is Tate. This quarterback named Tate that's coming in, Tate Reynolds, I think is his last name. He's a true freshman quarterback who showed up as an early enrollee, and they believe that this quarterback might compete in fall camp with Chris Vezina, who is a redshirt sophomore, for the starting job. And really, they're kind of looking for a quarterback. You think about before Trevor Lawrence arrived, Kelly Bryant had a pretty good team that was playoff worthy, made the college football playoff before Trevor arrived on campus. He was not a blow your socks off type of a guy, knock your socks off type of a guy, a quarterback. He had great talent around him. And I think Clemson has that at receiver. Running back, that remains to be seen. Offensive line, they have some turnover as well. There are a lot of questions there, but to answer your question, Clemson probably has the most high-level talent that could probably match Miami. Outside than that, maybe keep an eye on Pittsburgh, who has a really good freshman quarterback going into his sophomore year and a lot of guys back. And Pat Narduzzi always seems to be more competitive than people think.
1: Since we're on the topic of the Clemson Tigers, in terms of the pressure that's on Dabo, is there a number that you would say he's got to hit in order for him to, be the guy there moving forward? Because, look, he's been there for a while. Obviously, he's reached the top of the mountain, top of that group. He's proven coach in the landscape of college football, but he's set some pretty high expectations there. And recently here, they haven't hit those expectations.
0: Have not. Last year was the first season with fewer than 9 wins that Clemson's had since 2010. 15 years. And when you look at Vegas, Vegas is not a believer. It's their season win total is 7.5. If Clemson goes 8-4, nobody's happy in Tigerland about that. Not with the standard is what it is. So I think you got to – I had a former Clemson player tell me today, 10 wins, needs to be 10 wins. I think details matter when it comes to 9. Like, all right, well, what games did you lose? Did you lose to Lane Kiffin at LSU the first night of the season? I think that could be understandable if you go to the conference championship game and your 3 losses are 2 in conference, you get to the conference championship game, you beat your rival at South Carolina, and you're competitive but lose a game in Baton Rouge week 1, a tight game. Like, the details probably matter if you go 9-3. But anything less than 9-3, I think would be disrespectful to what Clemson is and what Dabo has built in terms of what we should be expecting and satisfied by with the Tigers' output.
1: I got Josh Graham joining us right now live here on Westwood One Sports Night. He was boots on the ground at ACC Media Day earlier this afternoon. Let's get back on Miami here for a hot second. We feel like you can't talk about the ACC and steer the conversation away from the Hurricanes too much. Darian Mensah, I'm sure, was the topic of conversation out there at ACC Media Day. I will give you the credit. you have been kind of shooting your shot with him ever since the, you know, transfer was made official. You have high, lofty expectations
0: that,
1: for him.
0: Before that, I was the guy who said, watch out for Miami poaching a quarterback from Duke. And that's exactly what happened in the greatest comedy of the day. Mario Cristobal, about 7 or 8 times I heard him do this throughout the day, saying, when he was asked about Darian Mensah, just volunteering, when he entered the transfer portal, we were all over him. Yeah. And I'm like, really? Really? Was that when you were all over him?
1: So it goes back to your tampering question at the end of the day, in terms of like how he ultimately got there.
0: Come on. Like, that's the thing. I mean, oh my God. When he entered the portal, I ran to the other coaches' offices and said, guys, you're not going to believe this. Yeah. Look who's in the portal. It's Darian Mensah. We need a quarterback. What are the odds?
1: Yeah. I think he'll end up performing quite well. When it comes to your expectations for him, for comparison's sake, do you expect him to look better than the last two Miami transfer quarterbacks that we've seen by way of Cam Ward and Carson Beck?
0: Exactly a question I asked Darian earlier today.
1: Okay.
0: And Darian told me something interesting. He said he was committed to Duke until he got feedback from NFL folks that kind of leaned him going towards the NFL draft. But when he decided to go back to school, Miami then became an option, and he thought, well, look what happened with Carson Beck. Look what happened with Cam Ward. If I'm trying to pursue being an NFL quarterback, well, that seems to be a good place to go. And he told me, yeah, that's a factor when you see those other guys and how they performed in 1 year stints there. In terms of how they compare, I loved watching what Cam Ward did with Jake Dicker at Washington State, but this is higher level than that. Not just the fact that Darian Mensah won the ACC last year at Duke, but he put up numbers at Tulane the year before that, and Tulane won a lot of ball games with Darian there as well. So he's won at two separate stops with lesser talent. Now, worth noting, Cooper Barkay was one of the best targets that he had at Duke following him to Miami. You got Malachi Toney back, who was one of the most game – he was probably the biggest game-breaking athlete at the college football playoff. And you got your star running back today and Mark Fletcher, who was with him at Media Day. You got him back from the playoff run too. So offensively speaking, you got the guy you have chemistry with in Cooper Barkay. Mm-hmm. You have maybe the most electric weapon that's available, not named Jeremiah Smith at the receiver position, and Malachi Toney. And you got a great running game, too. Miami does have to replace 4 starters on the offensive line.
1: Well, that was
0: line,
1: what I was about to say.
0: But Mario Cristobal, that guy, he even said it today. I nobody loves the trenches more than I do. These are my guys. This is what I do. And you better figure that out, because what's even more difficult to figure out is the trenches on the other side, where you got Akeem Mesidor and Reuben Bain, who were both first-round draft picks that you have to replace as well. So maybe that's the bigger concern. You kind of give Mario Cristobal the benefit of the doubt on the offensive line, but the weapons are there. And there's and here's the other piece now. Go look at Miami's schedule. The ACC, so the 3 worst teams in the league are going to be Bill Belichick's North Carolina Tar Heels, the Stanford Cardinal, and the Boston College Eagles. All 3 are on Miami's schedule. And the most difficult games are, you got Virginia Tech, but it's in Miami. And, you play Notre Dame, but that's a non-conference date. And, it's all set up right there for the Miami Hurricanes to potentially run away with this conference.
1: You just mentioned Virginia Tech. Me being a DMV guy, I am excited about what the Hokies could potentially be this year. We know.
0: Hold one second. Didn't they? I need a ruling.
1: Because I said DMV.
0: I get crushed for Baltimore, and we're going to say DMV guys get excited about Virginia Tech? What are we doing?
2: Virginia Tech people that overwhelm D.C. when they graduate is unbelievable.
0: Oh, so Blacksburg's not part of the DMV.
2: No.
0: It's just people in the DMV like Virginia Tech.
2: Because they leave Blacksburg and they come to a much better area of living, which is the Washington, D.C. area.
0: Got it. Sorry. Question asked, question answered, as I like to tell my wife. Question asked, question answered.
1: It certainly feels like the arrow is pointing up for that program. We saw what James Franklin did at Penn State, although he never really got him over the hump and winning those big games. we know what James Franklin teams are known for. They're going to play defense and they're going to run the heck out of the football. What's the ceiling and the floor, I guess, for Virginia Tech? And could they be frisky and potentially be a thorn in some team side in this conference?
0: I think, well, long-term speaking, absolutely. Like, you look at outlook now that they're spending money. Honestly, it reminds me a lot of where Miami was about 5 years ago, where Manny Diaz gets fired. And the takeaway from Miami is to look inward and say, are we spending the way that we need to? Now Tech is spending, and you get James Franklin, who's the right coach that can move you forward. They have a young quarterback prospect, Bryce Baker, who was Bill Belichick's first high school signing. Oof. Four-star kid. He chose North Carolina over Penn State, who he visited officially while James Franklin was there. Okay. So geographically speaking, Virginia Tech, a lot closer to home than Penn State is. The Bill Belichick thing's not really going that great. So Bryce Baker might be a quarterback of the future to follow for the Virginia Tech Hokies. I do think there is a pretty noticeable ceiling for year one, James Franklin, and a lot of that goes back to schedule. I think if they win six games, that's a really good year when you consider out of conference, you have to take a trip to College Park at a conference. And you have...
1: I mean, hey, Josh. Don't consider a trip to College Park as some sort of daunting task, my friend. They suck.
0: It's not easy. It's not an easy trip. I mean, it's a Big Ten team. It's a road game. That's a rivalry. They hadn't played it in a while. Virginia.
3: Take it back.
0: Yeah, I forgot we got Oliver, who's a Maryland person in my ear, telling me, yeah, we need to take that back. Virginia Tech goes to Clemson this year. Virginia Tech goes to Miami this year. Virginia Tech goes to SMU this year. All of those are road games, and the Maryland game that I just mentioned is a road game as well. So you can make an argument that their most difficult games on the schedule are the games that they play on the road, and they have a West Coast trip that's thrown in there as well. Watch out for Cal. They got their quarterback back. Get ready. This is a mouthful if you don't know the name already. Mm-hmm. Jaron Kiave Sungapulatele, the starting quarterback for the Cal Bears, and he's back, and they spend a pretty penny to bring him back. That's where Virginia Tech has to go as well. So nothing about their schedule is easy. Pittsburgh's not an easy out. As I mentioned, a dark horse, they go as well. Virginia's good. They were in the league championship game last year. So there's just it's a really difficult slate when you really – Brent Key and Georgia Tech's on the schedule too. None of the teams that we mentioned are the worst teams in the league are on the schedule.
1: What do you think about Baby Mendoza and what he's going to be able to do for Georgia Tech, man?
0: Oh, I don't know. I don't know anything about him. I
1: feel like no one does, but anytime you're playing quarterback at Georgia Tech, I know this, you'll score some touchdowns.
0: You will, as long as Buster Faulkner is calling your plays. And the problem is that Buster Faulkner and Aaron Filon, who were with Haynes King last year at Georgia Tech, they're now the quarterback OC combo for John Sumrall at Florida, which is why – keep an eye on the Florida Gators as a dark horse in the SEC, but maybe that could wait for SEC media days next week in Tampa. That's weird. Someone in Tampa paid the SEC a ton in order for them to have conference media days in Tampa. That's where the party's going to be.
1: Doesn't sound like a bad gig. A couple quick ones for you on the way out as we're up against it here. In 45 seconds or less, is Mike Norvell Florida State's head coach after Halloween?
0: Yeah, he's toast. And Belichick.
1: And Belichick?
0: Toast.
1: Ow! Look at you dropping fireballs.
0: Put some butter, put some jelly on it. Mm-hmm. Toast.
1: No toast.
0: Just, I don't know how you like your toast.
1: I'm a butter and jelly man. You pick up what I'm putting down.
0: Crispy, toast. Mike Norvell, Bill Belichick. Yeah.
1: That's obviously a tough situation. And then two more for you here on the way out.
0: Mm.
1: Is this the year that Louisville gets over the hump here under Coach Prime?
0: Don't know what to make about Louisville. It's strange. Louisville and Pittsburgh are the two programs that, and I guess you can lump Georgia Tech in there, but again, for what they lost, I think that's going to hurt them in the interim. Those are two programs that it's like, oh, well, okay.
1: Win nine games,
0: we should probably
1: man.
0: Get, like, should we should probably respect, probably, that's what I'm saying. And those coaches have earned that respect. Coach Narduzzi, Coach Prime. So, somebody's going to play Miami in Charlotte. I don't know who it is. To quote Jimbo Fisher earlier today, every other team is a dark horse in this conference. Who's going to be? Who's going to be?
1: How about the team with the best returning quarterback? What do you think about Mr. Bailey and NC State and their chances.
0: Oh, I can't do it. NC State's never this. NC State, the,
1: even
0: the
1: with
0: ACC
1: Bailey, the way he
0: game
1: the way
0: has
1: he
0: been around
1: last
0: for 20 years. All right, and more than 20 years. NC State's never been in it. They've never been in the game. In the game, Linnell. So if you're asking me to say that NC State's going to do it in year 14 for Dave Doran, year 14. My dad's a State fan.
1: He's got the quarterback, though.
0: He does. Well, they've had quarterbacks there, man. I'll tell you what. Can I name a few? Can I name a few for you? Russell Wilson, Mike Glennon, Ryan Finley. They had the kid that went to Kentucky that was pretty good, whose name's Devin Leary.
1: In terms of what Bailey could be,
0: CJ,
1: none of those guys
0: had his upside.
1: I'm just saying,
0: they used to call Jacoby Brissett. They had guys who ended up in the NFL playing ball, and they never have been to the ACC championship.
1: If Bailey plays well, I'd first round pick.
0: No, not this year. Not this year. Linnell, I tried putting together a list, and this is a fun exercise for you to consider. Putting together the top 10 quarterbacks in college football for this year, and I had a list of 32 guys that I considered. I had a list of 32 guys that I considered for being in the top 10 because you have the NIL and you have the pay for play, and guys are sticking around. This is the most talent we've ever seen at the quarterback position in the history of college football. I will go as far to say that because it's just all over the place. And C.J. Bailey was one of those 31, 32 players, but not in the top 10 that I have because team performance has to match it, and I just don't trust it with NC State and Dave Doran.
1: That's real. Telling it how it T.I. is. Our pal Josh Graham, the Kang of North Kakalaki, was out there boots on the ground for ACC Media Day. Josh, go to bed. You've been up all day. Oh. You've been doing hits since 8 a.m. this morning, 7 a.m. this
0: left
1: morning.
0: Left at 6:30 a.m., got back at like 10, 10:15. I had an ACC coach who shall remain nameless say that I drank enough Mountain Dew to kill a horse.
1: Jesus. You know this is a Mountain Dew-friendly program, though, so I'm all for the Dirty Dew, brother.
0: A Carolina Hurricanes player apparently told someone else the same thing. It's like, dude, the guy you were sitting next to at this game had five or six Mountain Dews, like in a two and a half hour span. It's a lot.
1: It's just a brother doing what he's got to do, staying caffeinated, full of juice, full of energy. Josh, we appreciate you, as always, my friend. We'll chop it up soon, bud.
0: As a wise redheaded philosopher once said in Talladega Nights, I'm all jacked up on Mountain Dew now.
1: That's our guy, Josh Graham, Kang of North Kakalaki. He'll be in this chair tomorrow night right here on Westwood One Sports Night. A lot more to get to. We've started on the pitch. We went to the gridiron. Coming up, we'll take our talents to the hardwood. Steph Curry on a national platform, basically on his hands and knees for King James. We'll let you hear Steph's recruitment pitch for LeBron on Good Morning America next here on Westwood One Sports Night.
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0: 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Here's Linnell Willingham.
1: Yes, indeedy. Youngest in Charge rocking out with you as we get you up to 3 a.m. Eastern Time. Big, big, big thank you to our guy Josh Graham stopping by the program. He was out there at ACC Media Day. If you missed any of the conversation, our guy Denton Day will have the podcast up for you as soon as the show is over. 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Like, subscribe, comment to check us out. We've hit on a lot here on the first hour of the program. Lionel Messi in Argentina showing some late game heroics, late match heroics as they knock off England. They punch their ticket to take on Spain in the World Cup final coming up on Sunday. We got a little bit of an ACC preview as our guy Josh Graham was out there at ACC Media Day. I do want to get into the latest when it comes to LeBron James and where he plays basketball next. The reporting on this has been spotty, is how I would put it, because I don't think anyone truly knows what Rich Paul and LeBron James are actually thinking. There's no disrespect or no shade thrown in the direction of Shams or Mark Stein or Jake Fisker, name your favorite NBA insider. I just think no one truly knows. We do know what teams are interested. One of those teams, for a long time, has been the Golden State Warriors. Steph Curry, the latest member of the Warriors, to put on the full court press to one LeBron James, and he did it on one of the biggest platforms in America. He was on Good Morning America this morning and tried to recruit LeBron James.
2: While we've got you here, let's talk a little bit about LeBron. There's no doubt that you guys have something special together. And you went on a podcast and you kind of like made a pitch, maybe to sway his direction from what I've heard. What's the pitch?
3: Well, the Bay, we know how to win. It's beautiful weather, great golf. I know he's into that. But like you said, the USA experience that we had, the battles that we had over the years, we just know how to play basketball, and I think that he would enjoy, you know, just the idea of what it means to finish your career the right way. He knows you know what he wants, and eventually he'll make that decision. It's totally up to him. But we're having fun with it, knowing that he's got his pick of the entire league, like wherever he wants to go. To be honest,
2: I don't know. That was a good pitch. Did you hear anything?
4: Yeah. Anything we should know? Man.
3: I came here to break some. No.
1: Wouldn't that have been something for Good Morning America if Steph Curry would have broke LeBron James' decision there on air? Look, I think Golden State, we've known for the entirety of this process, is a dark horse. The reason I call them that is because I just don't know how likely of how strong of a title contender they would be if they acquired one LeBron James. But yeah, I know how I feel. I say that, but on the same breath, right? I believe wherever LeBron, ultimately goes next, he will win the title. In terms of Golden State, a little less likely if he goes there. Steph Curry, not the only one making a pitch for LeBron James from the Warriors. One of LeBron's best friends, Draymond Green, who has been with LeBron James, it feels like nonstop for the past week and a half. Draymond went on his personal podcast, The Draymond Green Show, and had this to say about recruiting LBJ to the Bay Area.
5: And us being brothers, I'd be remiss if I don't take the opportunity to throw my pitch in there. You know, I'd be crazy if we're together for X amount of days and at no point am I like, yo, we need to chop it up. Like, what the hell going on? What we doing? And so there's that. Of course I did that. And of course, the pitch was crazy. Like, since I think I'm pretty decent at it. Does it change anything? Does it make anything happen? I don't know. I hope so. With the things that I shared in it, I believe it definitely is going to make the brain work a little bit. You know, if I don't think there's a decision that's been made, but say if there was, it'll make you think twice about it.
1: I just can't help but think, like, if you're Draymond, knowing how close of friends you and LeBron are, how do you not take it personally if he chooses to play somewhere else? I'm just being real about it, right? knowing the relationship that those two have with one another, I'm sure Draymond in the back of his head is thinking, yeah, I know a return home to Cleveland is something that's been talked about. I know a return to Miami has been talked about. But I'm quite literally one of his top three best friends. One of his other best friends in the NBA plays in the nation's capital for the Washington Wizards. I won't go down that rabbit hole here tonight, but you all know where I stand. We'll see where LeBron James ultimately plays his basketball next. We go from the NBA to the WNBA. Is Caitlin Clark the face of the league? We'll talk about that next.
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0: continues with the youngest of Charles and Earl Willingham getting you up to 3 a.m. Eastern Time. Appreciate you all checking in with the show. 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We have done a good job here in the first hour of the show. It feels like, you know, covering all of our bases, so to speak, right? Maybe I'm a day late and a dollar short. Covering our bases was last night with the Midsummer Classic. Argentina, though, man. Lionel Messi and company with more late-game heroics, more late-match heroics as they stun England 2-1. They punch their ticket to the World Cup final on Sunday against Spain. We'll talk a little bit more about the World Cup later on in the program. We also got a little college football preview with our guy Josh Graham. He stopped by as he was out at ACC Media Day. I do want to get into some comments made by Kareem Abdul-Jabbar earlier today. And Kareem Abdul-Jabbar, first and foremost, like one of the biggest legends in the history of basketball. When he speaks, folks listen, right? When he speaks, folks listen. What he had to say about Caitlin Clark, I thought was pretty eye-opening, and it's something that I've been, you know, kind of alluding to on this program, but it's hard to have this conversation without feeling like you're slighting Caitlin Clark. Remember last week, right, the unprecedented situation that we had on our hands where a group of 11 Republican lawmakers sent a letter to WNBA Commissioner Kathy Engelbert. By the way, that was on July the 8th. It is July the 16th that we've still heard absolutely nothing from Kathy Engelbert on that matter. And do with that information what you want. Hashtag, she shouldn't be employed. But in that letter from the Republican lawmakers, they referred to Caitlin Clark as the face of the league. Kareem Abdul-Jabbar had a little issue with how the Republican lawmakers described Clark. Kareem Abdul-Jabbar's got a Substack, by the way. I didn't realize this. Kareem has a Substack that he actively writes on, and the thing that's got his attention this week is the Republican lawmakers referring to Caitlin Clark as the face of the league. He said, quote, "It's an insult to an awful lot of great players." And I've tried to allude to this point, but oftentimes it falls upon deaf ears because everyone is enamored with the enigma that is Caitlin Clark. She is, in a lot of people's mind, the straw that stirs the drink for the league. A lot of people out there feel, casuals of the NBA, feel as if there was no Caitlin Clark, there'd be no WNBA. That's how a lot of people out there feel. That if she wasn't in the league would have no success and they would plummet. They'd fold. I'll say this about where Caitlin Clark is in the hierarchy of the WNBA. Of the players in the sport 25 and younger, she's damn near at the top of the list. But I feel like the attention dollars that she was able to garner in college, her ability to par that into WNBA viewership, I think is really impressive and speaks to, you know, her hierarchy in this league, man. People care about Caitlin Clark. To say she's the face of the league, though, for some, it's a statement that gets taken too far. In terms of, like, who I would consider the faces of the WNBA, I feel like if you would ask me and ask really any WNBA fan that actually watches the sport, Asia Wilson of the Las Vegas Aces is the most recognizable, most marketable player in the W, and she has been really for the past 5-6 seasons. Without a shadow of a doubt, multi-time MVP, multi-time champion, Asia Wilson has a chance to go down as the greatest WNBA player ever. So in the heart of her prime, for Caitlin Clark to be referred to as the face of the league, I get what Kareem Abdul-Jabbar is saying. I get it. But here's the thing. I don't want this conversation to at all underscore, take away from the greatness of Caitlin Clark. Argue with somebody you love. Hopefully that's me. She is a badass. There is no denying what she is. But in terms of being the face of the league, I don't know if I'm on board with that either. So right now, if I'm not mistaken, the Indiana Fever are actually in action. I was peeping the game earlier, although they just went final a couple of moments ago, as they lose 88-75 to the Valkyries. Watching Caitlin Clark's mannerisms on the basketball floor, I don't know how people are going to feel about this, but can I be honest with what's starting to rub me the wrong way about Caitlin Clark? She bitches and moans at everything. So all she does is talk to the damn officials all game long. Now, to her credit, and like I said, I want to continue to give her the benefit of the doubt with a lot of these controversial conversations surrounding her, because I do think she's a hell of a talent, and I don't think she asked for any of this. I don't. But this is what comes with the territory when you're a player of her magnitude. But the talking to the officials, and here's the thing. Let me call it what it is. It's not talking to the officials. She belittles the officials. She is real live, hooting and hollering, screaming, talking with her hands, literally this far away from the damn official. So if you see the whistle for Caitlin Clark begin to change throughout the course of the season, Caitlin Clark's got to look in the mirror. You want calls. You can't cuss the damn refs out every opportunity you get. You simply can't if you're Caitlin Clark. But in reality, like, that has nothing to do with her being the face of this sport. What I want to get into on the phones at 310-840-4910, what are the key ingredients that make up the face of a professional sports league? What is the cocktail? What are the ingredients in the cocktail that is the face of a sports league? 310-840-4910. Because despite what Kareem Abdul-Jabbar said, and I happen to agree with him, in reality, Caitlin Clark does check a lot of boxes when it comes to, you know, what constitutes a face of a league. The marketability is there. The popularity is there. The clout, the cachet. She's one of the most popular players, not just in the WNBA, but in all the pro sports. So she 110% checks that box. The other question that I have with her, and this is a box that I think she doesn't quite check yet. And some people are going to say, well, this is petty. Why is this not happening? They're jealous. I think one thing that constitutes the face of a sports league, you got to have the respect of your peers. The undivided respect of your peers. You know what I'm saying? You have the undoubted respect of your peers. They have to all be in lockstep and in unison that you're that girl or you're that guy, depending on what sport we're talking about. I don't believe her peers respect her, talking about Caitlin Clark. I don't. Whether that's fair or not is a totally different conversation, but a lot of her peers don't respect her. Obviously, there are a bunch of different conversations we can have off of that, but just looking at it purely from an on-court perspective, Caitlin Clark is, what, the seventh leading scorer in the WNBA? Of the top 10 scorers in the NBA this year, Caitlin Clark has the second worst field goal percentage. So I think the greatness of Caitlin Clark, there's no denying it, but I also think her greatness has kind of taken a life of its own in terms of how we actually talk about her relative to what she actually does on the floor, if you pick up what I'm putting down, right? Like, seventh leading, you know, scorer in the WNBA, but the field goal percentage isn't great. If you're a real WNBA fan and you're familiar with the talents of Kelsey Mitchell, argument to be made that Caitlin Clark's not even the best player on her team. So this conversation is fascinating to me. I think what Caitlin Clark did for the growth of the sport, undeniable. I think she has had arguably the biggest impact on the growth of the W than anybody in the league since she's entered it. But before she entered it, this is what Kareem Abdul-Jabbar is kind of hitting at. Before she entered this league, Asia Wilson had the league on her back. Breanna Stewart had the league on her back. Kalia Cooper had the league on her back. You know what I'm saying? So to act as if, and I think this is where Kareem is coming from, to call her the face of the league, I understand where people come from when they say that. I get her popularity. I get how she is, in theory, transcended the sport. But I guess I do agree with Kareem Abdul-Jabbar. It is a disrespect to the current best player in the WNBA and Asia Wilson and others that are clearly better than Caitlin Clark. And here's the wild piece about it. And I was saying this prior to the 2025 WNBA draft. Caitlin Clark can have her moonshine now. We're in the golden age of WNBA basketball in terms of the talent, in terms of the popularity. We're in the golden age of WNBA basketball. Caitlin Clark's a needle mover when it comes to the ratings, when it comes to ticket sales, so on and so forth. It is undeniable the impact that she has had on the growth of the league. Can't deny it at all. But it's not just her. It's going to continue to grow and continue to get more popular because there's young stars entering this league each and every year. Who's the more popular WNBA player, you would say? Paige Bueckers or Caitlin Clark? I think most people would say Caitlin Clark. Paige Bueckers, without a shadow of a doubt, is the better basketball player. And she's another girl that's new into the league like Caitlin Clark. So we can give Caitlin Clark her flowers and appreciate her greatness without unintentionally, I would say, backhanding the other stars of the league. Honestly. 310-840-4910 is the number. If you're just joining us, last week, 8 days ago, we had an unprecedented situation happen in the WNBA where 11 Republican lawmakers sent a letter to WNBA Commissioner Kathy Engelbert demanding, you know, that the league take accountability for multiple attacks on Caitlin Clark. And in that letter, they referred to Caitlin Clark as the face of the WNBA. NBA legend Kareem Abdul-Jabbar on his Substack earlier today saying that it's an insult to an awful lot of great players in the WNBA currently to call Caitlin Clark the face of the league. I can see both sides of the argument, but it got me thinking, and this is how I want to advance the conversation forward here at 310-840-4910. What constitutes the face of a league? What are the ingredients needed to be the face of a pro sports league? And does Caitlin Clark at this current juncture check all of those boxes? 310-840-4910 is the number here on Westwood One Sports Night. Let's go to Vincent in Wisconsin. Vincent, welcome in, my brother. The call screener says that you think I mispronounced Asia Wilson's name.
1: Yeah, it's not Angel Wilson. It's Aja.
0: Well, you can't hear. What are you talking about, pal? You can't hear. And it's not Aja Wilson either. It's Asia, as I've been saying the entire time. What are you talking about, pal? What do you got, though? What do you think? What do you think here? What are the ingredients that make up Asia?
1: She's a fantastic player. Aja Wilson is a face of the league. I apologize.
0: You're not even saying it right. You're saying it's not Aja, it's Asia.
1: Okay, I thought you had said Angel. I apologize. I apologize to you right now.
0: No, you're good, bro. You're good. Can you answer the question for me, though? What to you are the ingredients that make up the face of a professional sports league? And do you think Caitlin Clark, at this current juncture in her career, checks those boxes?
1: Absolutely not. When I watch the Indiana Fever, she stands right outside the half court line, just waiting for a shot. She doesn't go inside because she's not physical enough to handle the game that the WNBA has to offer.
0: I think it's an interesting perspective. You can, you know, be critical of how she plays on the defensive end all you want, but there's no denying she is one of the most electric offensive players that the sport has ever seen. I appreciate the call. Speaking of this face of the league conversation, it's also interesting because think about it. Last year, there was a massive debate amongst NBA fans and NBA players about who's the face of that league. 310-840-4910 is the number. What are the ingredients that make up the face of a professional sports league? And do you think Caitlin Clark currently checks those boxes at this juncture of her career? 310-840-4910 is the number. Corey is in Baltimore wanting to check in. Corey, what's going on, man?
2: And what's happening with you, champ?
0: What's going on, brother?
2: See, what the deal with this is, man. See, they trying to hand her the keys to the Ferrari a little too early, you know?
0: Corey, I agree with you. Do you understand why they're trying to hand her the keys, though? She's a draw. She's improved the ratings. I get it.
2: She's bringing all those kids,
0: mm-hmm.
2: all those adolescents from when she was in college. She's bringing all that, and they saw that. They saw her packing out every Coliseum stadium she went into. They wanted to see her, so they saw that. And what they're doing is they're trying to do the same thing, and they are. They are packing out to see her.
0: They are.
2: What it is, she can't continuously to bring her antics that she showed in college over to the pros. See, they already
0: and Corey,
2: saw
0: I'm
2: that.
0: Glad you brought they it up, Corey, because that. It stems from her time at Iowa. She was a hothead there, too.
2: Yes, sir. Yes, sir.
0: Do you think those antics prevent her from being the face of the league?
2: No, for the simple fact that she's not an all around player. Mm. I get it. Shooting,
0: I think that's
2: shooting,
0: the bigger point too.
2: Spectacular. Her defense, man. Her defense is terrible. Her defense is terrible. She's like a Trae Young to me. Her defense is terrible.
0: That's an interesting comparison, Corey. I'm curious to see how she develops throughout the course of her career. I appreciate you. Brother, man. We'll talk to you soon, man. 310-840-4910 is the number. If you're lining up on the phones, continue to do so, man. We encourage you to do so at 310-840-4910. Kareem Abdul-Jabbar saying it's a slap in the face to the other great players in the W to call Caitlin Clark the current face of the league. What do you make of Kareem's comments? And then to you, what are the ingredients that make up the face of a pro sports league? And then does Caitlin Clark currently check those boxes? We'll take your calls on that next. This is Westwood One Sports Night. 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
5: 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Lows level off around 71, with fog and spots tonight, under partly cloudy skies, winds out of the east at around 5 miles an hour. Sunshine mixed with clouds at times again tomorrow. Slight chance for scattered storms. High temperatures reach up to 90. Lows around 69. Tomorrow night, slight chance for isolated thunderstorms. Currently, it's 80 degrees. I'm staff meteorologist Megan Mulford on The Zone.
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What's with One Sports Tonight continues. Youngest in charge, Janelle Willingham, manning the ship for you as we get you up to 3 a.m. Eastern time. Talking text line wide open for you at 310-840-4910. If you're just now locking in, crazy night in the world of sports. Lionel Messi in Argentina with more late match heroics as they score two late goals to advance to the World Cup final. They will take on Spain coming up on Sunday. We had our guy Josh Graham join the program talking some college football.

0: also. We have dipped our toe in a bunch of different waters here in the first hour and a half of the program. Right now, talking a little bit about the WNBA, and for good reason, Kareem Abdul-Jabbar took issue to the wording that Congress used to describe Caitlin Clark relative to her standing in the WNBA. The 11 Republican lawmakers that sent that letter to Kathy Engelbert last week, the letter in which 8 days later she still has yet to respond to, by the way. I just want to put that out there, that there's been no response from the W. We'll double-click on that in a second. But in that letter, Congress described Caitlin Clark as the face of the WNBA. And I didn't really have a problem with that. I can see why some people would look at her that way. I think it's a conversation that's kind of subjective, and it depends. Kareem Abdul-Jabbar, one of the greatest NBA players of all time, has a Substack where he writes and gets his opinions off. Was not aware of that. Had pretty strong thoughts about Clark being described as the face of the WNBA. He said, quote, "My first reaction to this letter was to check the calendar and make sure it wasn't April Fool's Day. It is an insult to an awful lot of great players that she's being called the face of the NBA. Kareem makes it clear, though, in this Substack, like, hey, this is not, you know, an indictment on Clark's talent. This isn't, you know, trying to bash her talent. It's more of having a deeper respect for the other elite players in the WNBA. But I think the conversation is fascinating in terms of what constitutes the face of a pro sports league. What are the ingredients, right, that make up the being the face of a pro sports league? And does Caitlin Clark currently check those boxes in the WNBA? 310-840-4910 is the number. I got Mr. Positive out in Michigan wants to chime in. Mr. Positive, what's going on, brother, man? Good to hear from you.
1: Linnell, boom, shakalaka. No one's addressing your question. Here it is. It's simple. One, you're transcendent. Mm-hmm. Two, you break barriers. Three, you're better than the preconceived notions that people have about you. For instance, Tiger Woods comes up. You hear how great he is. He happens to be black in a predominantly white game of golf. All of a sudden, people are going towards this guy, and we don't understand why. We understand why, because he's great, just like Caitlin is. Yes, how you say Miss Wilson's name is better, but we were not expecting her to do what she did. Ergo, that's why, oh, my God, who is this person?
0: Right.
1: She's not supposed to be in this position, if you will. Yes, it's controversial. And, you know, but that's a great question, Linnell.
0: I like your answer to it, my friend. And we're going to actually use some of your answers to kind of advance the conversation forward. So I appreciate the call. Being transcendent, obviously, is a huge part of this. I think we could all agree that Caitlin Clark for damn sure is transcendent. Like, they were being forced to put these WNBA games in NBA arenas because of how popular she is. So, without a shadow of a doubt, she is transcendent. She is great. But here's what I kind of push back on what Mr. Positive said. There are a lot of great transcendent players, but in terms of being the face, how can the face of the league, think about the face of the NFL, think about the face of the NBA. Think about the face of Major League Baseball. Usually, when we're talking about someone being the face of a particular sport, they are the clear-cut best player in the sport. That is the only place I feel like Caitlin Clark falls short, is she's not the best player in the W. She is transcendent. She does move the needle, right? Like, I can't deny it. She is one of the most talented guards in the W, without a shadow of a doubt. But she's not the best player, and I think for that reason, she's not the face of the WNBA. Who would I consider to be the face of the WNBA right now? I think it's their most recognizable player in Asia Wilson, right? Like, I think she is the clear-cut face of the W. Multi-time MVP, multi-time champion, NBA's leading scorer, and the clear-cut best player in the NBA. Her shoe Boys are wearing it. Women are wearing it. Like, her shoe flies off the damn shelf. I don't know if Caitlin Clark has a signature sneaker yet. If she doesn't, it's only a matter of time. I mean, that's something that I think kind of aids in that conversation. Our guy Oliver Popular gets in my ear and says, yeah, she does. Haven't heard about it, though. I need to hear more about it. I want it to be pushed more. Does it look good? I may gotta look it up and Google it during one of the breaks in terms of what that Caitlin Clark shoe looks like. But the conversation's fascinating, man. And if I'm being honest, when it comes to is Caitlin Clark a face of the NBA or the face of the NBA, I wouldn't say she's the face. I think she's one of the faces, though. And maybe I should walk what I said back a little bit about Asia Wilson. I think where the WNBA is right now, maybe there isn't one individual face of the sport because they're in a very unique point in time in terms of where their game is. It's growing at a rate that it never has. And as new rookie classes get ushered in, you saw Paige Bueckers last year, you're seeing Olivia Miles this year, those women are going to be, along with Clark, the faces of the WNBA. 310-840-4910 is the number. What are the ingredients that make up being the face of a pro sports league? And then do you think Caitlin Clark at this current juncture has checked those boxes? Let's go to Lauren in D.C. wanting to check in. Lauren, good evening to you, my friend. Welcome in to Westwood One Sports Tonight. What you got?
2: Yeah. All right. Good evening.
0: Good evening.
2: I'm coming from, I believe, a unique perspective in that, okay. Look, I'm 25. I'm a woman. I don't really know anything about sports. And to the point of the last guy that just spoke, I don't know anything about sports, but when I think of the WNBA, there's literally only one name, or I'd say two, that pops into my head. And that's one, Caitlin Clark. And two, Angel Reese, just because of social media and TikTok and things like that.
0: Yeah.
2: But the fact that, like, when I think of basketball, me knowing nothing, if I were to think of the WNBA, I think of Caitlin Clark. And I feel like that is, like, a bit of a makeup. Like,
0: for
2: even
0: sure.
2: If you don't follow NBA, like, that's somebody who is bringing in the ratings, who's bringing people to watch the sport. And I have seen a few games because I knew that Caitlin Clark was playing. Like, I've seen highlights of her. And I'm like, okay, so, like, you know, this is a good game. I'm entertained. But, like, had I not known her name from the media, I wouldn't have just tuned in on my own, you know?
0: Excellent call, Ms. Lauren. We appreciate you chiming in, as always. Hope to hear from you soon. I think she makes a hell of a point. Like, and love her being open, honest, and transparent, saying, hey, I'm not a big sports fan, right? But I know Caitlin Clark. I think that right there, I don't think makes her the face of the league, but it speaks to what we're talking about relative to her popularity, man. Not only is she arguably the most popular player in the W, she is one of the most popular pro sports athletes today. What she did was transcendent. And her star power, the unique part about it, her star power, her stardom wasn't born in the WNBA. It was born during her time at Iowa, that senior year in particular, where she's having a farewell tour as a senior guard. Like that, she's got the goods. The question is, does that make her the face of the WNBA? I'm actually going to walk back what I said. I don't think there's one individual face of the sport. I think there are several. And yes, I would consider Caitlin Clark to be one of the faces of the WNBA. 310-840-4910 is the number. What are the ingredients that make up the face of a pro sports league? And then has Caitlin Clark checked those boxes at this point in her WNBA career? 310-840-4910. Let's go out to our guy Carson out in Green Bay, Wisconsin. Checking in. Carson, what's going on, brother? Welcome into Westwood One Sports Night.
3: What's happening? I just want to go back on a couple points that you just made. You just said you were talking about the MLB and the face of the MLB.
0: Yes.
3: And the NBA. We'll just say Ohtani's the face right now of the MLB. Well, who's the face of the NBA right now? Can we still say it's LeBron James in his late career? Or is it a collection of guys in the NBA? Right,
0: I mean,
3: KD. It could be LeBron. It could be Curry. It could be Ants, it could be a bunch of different guys. Now you're talking about Caitlin Clark being a transcendent player. If you name Asia Wilson a multi-MVP candidate, I don't even know who that person is, but I know Caitlin Clark. I don't watch the NBA or the WNBA, but I know her name, and that's what draws me to the WNBA to watch that. Just because what you said before, she made it done at Iowa. Mm-hmm. When did Michael Jordan come on the scene? Did everybody know that he was going to be the GOAT coming out of North Carolina when he came to the NBA?
0: No, they did not.
3: They didn't. But we know that she was the GOAT at Iowa. So it transcended the WNBA as soon as she got to the WNBA. That's all I got.
0: I appreciate the call. Bunch of good points made. So piggybacking off of what the last caller just said, I think the bar that she set at Iowa, I don't know if she's going to be able to live up to that in the W. Like, she was, I mean, she's the greatest, and I hate when I, look, you got to say it with your chest, but, like, she's the greatest women's college basketball player of all time. Like, there's a legitimate argument to be made for that. And her greatness at the collegiate level is what got her her name recognition. She parlayed that into success for the W's ratings, ticket sales, visibility, etc. But she's not the best player in the sport. It doesn't... I wonder, because the last caller kind of stumped me there saying, hey, look, I know Asia Wilson is a multi-time MVP, but I don't know who she is. I wonder how many people out there are like that. And is that the W's fault? Like, I'm looking for somebody to place blame on. If you don't know who Asia Wilson is, to me, I feel like you're not a sports fan. How do you not know who Asia Wilson is? Now, I'm sure there's an NHL player that's super duper ridiculous. Well, let me not say that, because I know the best damn players in the NHL. I know the best players in Major League Baseball. I feel like, bare minimum, we got to know who Asia Wilson is, right? 310-840-4910 is the number. Let's go to Ken in Miami wanting to chime in. Ken, what's going on, brother? Welcome into Westwood One Sports Night. We got Ken? No Ken.
4: Hey, how you doing? How you doing?
0: What's up, Ken?
4: Hey, yeah, so I'm going to be quick, okay? Yeah. Here's the deal. First of all, this is the first time ever calling in, so this is dope. Second thing
0: Appreciate you, man.
4: I think that she's a benefit of a certain change of the guard. And hear me out.
0: Okay.
4: At first, we were looking for something spectacular from female basketball players to be able to freaking dunk. Okay? Mm-hmm. When one dunked, we were all over that. However, Steph Curry changed the dynamics of the game. And when Steph Curry took it from beyond the arc, we didn't see a player that was shooting similar to Steph Curry-like from this girl. And she just caught fire at that right time. So I think she's a benefit of, obviously, you're going to market to the product to whomever is, you know, bringing in the most mm-hmm. income. So there is an ethnicity factor there. But she's a very big benefit to being very efficient at a time when the guard has changed to go beyond the arc. Mm-hmm. So therefore, females that are dunking right now at this point, there are probably more dunking now than ever, but we don't hear about them as much. Because she did it at such a high level in a Curry type of era. So
0: something.
4: Hope that makes sense.
0: No, I think it's an excellent call, Ken. She's doing something that's never been done before in terms of her ability to light your ass up from the perimeter. Fascinating conversation. We'll continue it coming up on the other side. 310-840-4910. What makes up the ingredients, or what are the ingredients, rather, that make up the face of a pro sports league? And has Caitlin Clark checked those boxes at this point in her career? We'll take your calls on that, plus tell you why Adam Silver needs to mind his damn business next here on Westwood One Sports Night.
5: 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Training camps open on Wednesday with the Cardinals and Panthers. The countdown to kickoff is on your home for the NFL, Westwood One Sports.
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1: Party continues here on Westwood One Sports tonight. Whitney Youngest in charge. Linnell Willingham getting you up to 3 a.m. Eastern Time. Talking text line loaded at 310-840-4910. What are the ingredients that make up the face of a pro sports league? And at this current juncture in her career, is Caitlin Clark that? Is she the face of the WNBA currently? 310-840-4910 is the number. We'll get back to your calls on that coming up here momentarily. If you're on the line, make sure you stick around. Real quick, NBA Commissioner Adam Silver, who we know has got his hands full this offseason dealing with the investigation of the Clippers and Kawhi Leonard and whether or not they circumvented the cap. Despite, you know, Adam Silver theoretically being up to his neck in drama, according to several different sources, Adam Silver stuck his nose in the WNBA's business. So remember the really tough foul that Alyssa Thomas gave to Caitlin Clark. And initially there was no, you know, punishment given to her. And Adam Silver, according to the Sports Business Journal, had to step in and assist WNBA Commissioner Kathy Engelbert in relation to that Caitlin Clark, Alyssa Thomas situation. Engelbert initially did not levy out a suspension until Adam Silver ultimately intervened. Her job status and job security, like, I don't like calling for people's jobs, but hot damn. If you're starting to really look at the receipts here for Kathy Engelbert, she is in over her head as the commissioner of the WNBA. I keep talking about the unprecedented situation that happened last week where Republican lawmakers write you a letter, put it at your front door, and say, hey, are you going to respond or not? 8 days have passed. And we've heard diddly poo from Kathy Engelbert. One, put your big girl drawers on and do your damn job. And Adam Silver, look, mind your damn business. Bottom line, I had to get told that a lot as a kid, and it was said in a lot more harsh way to me. I was always told to stay in a child's place and stay out of grown folks' business. I was that kid that always wanted to get into the adults' conversation, that always wanted to see what the adults was doing. Mind your business. It gets you far in this world, ladies and gentlemen. So if you don't listen to anything that I say on this program, listen to this. Drink your water and mind your damn business. 310-840-4910. Let's go out to Edward out in the know ya, wanting to chime in. What's going on, Ed? Welcome in to Westwood One Sports Night, brother. What you got?
2: Hey, what's going on? Personally, man? I don't think Caitlin Clark, she's one of the faces in the NBA, the WNBA, but she's not the face. Because one, she's not consistent enough in my book. And two, she can't be the face with all the flopping and the theatricals going on, you know? And you had a couple of callers calling in, you know, putting her in the same breath as Tiger Woods, Michael Jordan, and then, you know, among other things. One, Tiger Woods, he won consistently. Two, Michael Jordan, he got it out the mud and he didn't complain. He never did flop. He earned everything he got, you know? So, I mean, you can't put her in the same breath. And then
1: I'll let you continue. I don't think they're saying they're putting her in the same breath, like, over the course of time. I'm saying right now, they're saying her start to her career is on that trajectory.
2: But when they got their chance, they was consistent, and they never flopped.
1: I hear you.
2: So they never did all the theatricals, and she brought in a different crowd. She didn't bring in pure sports fans. That's why the Republicans behind her, because she brought in a whole different crowd of people that never followed sports in probably a day in their life. That's why the other colleges recently never heard of Angel Wilson. That's ridiculous for you to say you a sports fan and you don't know Asia Wilson when she's been winning championships almost back to back. So that's the kind of crowd she brought in. So she brought in the people that just sheerly backing her because of her complexion, not because of what she did.
1: I wouldn't even say it's a byproduct of the complexion. It's the style of basketball that she plays. It's different. It's exciting. It's fresh. It's new. It's unlike anything the sport has ever seen. And I appreciate the call. That's the lazy ass narrative to me. Anybody out there that thinks her popularity is strictly based off of race, get your head out of your ass. It wouldn't matter if she was purple. When you hoisting that SOB from 30 feet away, it doesn't matter if you're Chinese, Asian, black, doesn't matter. She is a CBG, certified bucket getter. So I don't want to act as if it's got anything to do with race. Like, that to me is lazy as hell. 310-840-4910 is the number. Let's go to D out in Memphis wanting to chime in. D, what's going on, man? Welcome into Western Sports Night.
0: What's going on, brother?
1: What's going on, dog? Good to hear from you.
0: Good to hear from you. I listen to your show every night. I normally agree with you on a lot of topics that you talk about. Caitlin Clark, I mean, she's a hooper, but she shouldn't be the face. You got too many other great athletes, female athletes, that I think that's better than her. She cries a lot. Just like your boy LeBron James. You talk about LeBron James, LeBron James, LeBron James. Bro, nobody cares about LeBron, bro. Dude needs to retire, bro. Like, real talk. He played 40 years. He's not going to win another ring.
1: You a Grizzlies fan, D?
0: Yes, I am. That hard Grizzly fan.
1: Hey, man.
0: Suck it up.
1: Y'all in good hands, though, bro. Y'all in good hands. Boozer can play, man.
0: Yeah, we're going to be all right. We had to get Jider with his tactics, you know, his want to be a thug and his thug and crap. We had to get him out of there, rebuild a team. We got Boozer. Mm-hmm. We got a young team, but I think we're going to get it together. It may not be this year. It may not be next year. But within the next 5 years, I think we'll be a top contender in the West.
1: For sure, man. Hey, look, I appreciate you calling in for the first time, brother. Thank you for tuning in every night here on Western One Sports Night, man. 310-840-4910 is the number. I missed the golden opportunity. We got a caller from Memphis, and I didn't ask him about the Memphis music scene. Come on. Glorilla. I'm a huge Glorilla fan. Is that, like, embarrassing to say? Like, I really rocks with Glorilla? I do. 310-840-4910 is the number. I think this conversation is interesting because it's going to change over the course of time. And I think we kind of got to the bottom of it. In terms of, I think we're all in agreement, and we're going to run through some more of these calls. She may not be the face of the league, but I really don't know if there's much of a debate. She is for sure one of the faces of the league. If you want to make the argument that she's not the face of the W, I can get on board with that all day long. It's a respect and a nod to Asia Wilson. You know what I'm saying? It's a nod to Natasha Howard. It's a nod to Miss Jackie Young. You know what I'm saying? It's a nod to Breanna Stewart. It's some dogs in this WNBA. I think that's all Kareem Abdul-Jabbar was trying to get at, man, is Caitlin Clark is lit, turnt. No denying what she is when it comes to the WNBA. She's one of the most popular athletes walking God's green earth right now. But I wouldn't call her the face of the WNBA. What makes up the face of a league? What ingredients make the face of a league? We'll take your calls on that coming up on the other side of the break. Plus, we'll get into some more college football. I'll give you my breakout college football player for 2026 next.
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15: France absolutely embarrassed itself in yesterday's 2-0 semifinal loss to Spain in the World Cup that sent France into the third place game. Kylian Mbappe didn't manage a shot on target. France got bossed in the midfield by Spain. This game was not even close if you watched it. And going into the game, France was the betting favorite. France had the better team on paper. And in the end, it didn't matter at all. I'm Nick Costos.
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0: The youngest in charge, Linnell Willingham, man in the ship for you as we get you up to 3 a.m. Eastern time. So much more to get to, including a couple of observations I've had from watching the Netflix docuseries Quarterback. A docuseries that I'm going to go out on a limb and say is the best sports docuseries that exists. Argue with your mama. Honestly, man, it's been so good. I haven't finished it yet. I'm on the final episode. I'll wrap that up tonight. But some really good sound that will play for you coming up in about a half hour or so from the Netflix docuseries Quarterback. We'll get you an update on the World Cup in exactly 1 hour as well. But right now, continuing to run through these calls at 310-840-4910. 8 days ago, Republican lawmakers in an unprecedented move wrote a letter to WNBA Commissioner Kathy Engelbert. She and the league have yet to respond to this letter, by the way. It's basically Congress calling for accountability when, you know, having Caitlin Clark officiate. Basically saying that this girl that they describe, this woman that they describe as the face of the league, she's not getting the proper protection that she deserves. And the quote that gets me in that ruffled some feathers here. If discrimination or retaliation is occurring and creating a hostile work environment, we support any investigation by the Department of Justice, the Department of Labor, or the Equal Employment Opportunity Commission. If true, such conduct could constitute violations of federal civil rights. There's a lot of unrest over how Caitlin Clark is being officiated. I thought UConn women's head coach Gino Anarumo had a very interesting comment on it, basically saying, you know, these fouls that we're seeing on Caitlin Clark is not a referendum on America or the country, meaning none of these fouls are racially motivated. It is just the culture of an extremely physical league that's been physical way before Caitlin Clark ever donned that Indiana Fever uniform. Kareem Abdul-Jabbar, though, took some issue with the Republican lawmakers. Holy cow. So I'm doing the show here in real time, and I'm in my apartment. There's a centipede, big as hell, that just ran across my wall. They tell you you're not supposed to kill centipedes because they, like, eat the other insects that are in the home, but that centipede was big as hell. I don't know where it went. I've got a blanket on the floor that I had like, thumbtacked over my living room curtain so the heat wouldn't come in, and I think that centipede is wrapped up in the blanket. I will never touch that blanket again. Oh, my God. I don't know how I'm going to finish the show. 310-840-49. I don't really like bugs. I don't. Centipedes, I got a love-hate relationship with them. I love that they eat the other bugs. I don't know how many other bugs exist in here. But my hate comes from, this is like circa 2013. Me and my brother was up late playing Madden one night during the summer. And it was a centipede that ran across the carpet. My brother's also a big, big pansy and scared of the bugs, too. And he hit it with his flip-flop. And then we were the type of kids that, like, I got to add insult to injury. So I spray, as my Uncle Steven calls it, Lysol. I sprayed some Lysol on this centipede. And I swear to God, right hand of the Bible, it came back to life and began running again. So there's a reason I'm tweaking out over the centipede. I'll get back on task here. Hit us up at 310-840-4910. Clearly, I would not be the face of any extermination company because I don't like bugs. Kareem Abdul-Jabbar, though, took issue to Caitlin Clark being referred to as the face of the WNBA. That's what we want to talk about here on Westwood One Sports Night. One, what are the ingredients that make up the face of a pro sports league? And then secondly, has Caitlin Clark checked those boxes yet, you know, at this juncture of her career? 310-840-4910. I'll give you my breakout college football quarterback coming up here momentarily as well. Let's go to Rob in Minneapolis wanting to check in. Rob, what's going on, brother, man? Welcome into Westwood One Sports Night.
1: Hey, thank you. Thank you. Appreciate you taking my call.
0: Yes, sir.
1: I guess I had a couple of points here. Mm-hmm. First off, I really like the Connecticut women's basketball team, and I've liked it for a long time. As mm-hmm. just kind of Connecticut sports in general. Mm-hmm. So, to me, Clark, I guess, is the face of the WNBA. And it's primarily because it got me paying more attention to the WNBA game for success. Now, I'm not a super fan. I couldn't run down for you some of the things you've ran down tonight, so I appreciate that, like filling in, you know, some of the puzzle pieces. Mm-hmm. But I will say this, in regards to whether you're face of your franchise or face of the league, whichever, or sport, I don't think that you absolutely, or I don't think that that person absolutely has to be, as a few other people have seemed to call in a comment, the unequivocal, undeniable, undisputable best athlete in that league, association, sport, whatever. You know what I mean?
0: Sure.
1: I think you and a few others have already touched upon the thing is that she's increased popularity, appeal, whatever. You know what I mean? Attraction, you know, to the sport. So I think that that qualifies. And then she is, from my understanding, you know, one of the much better players, or I don't know if, you know, anybody's got into making a list, you know, a top 10, 12, 15 player in the sport.
0: No, for sure. Without a shadow of a doubt, she's a top 12 player in the sport. I appreciate the call. Her standing in the league, I don't think can be questioned by too many. I just think that there are levels to this, and we all are real, right? We're all kind of becoming hip to the W in real time. I'm not going to sit here and pretend I'm some massive WNBA fan, but I appreciate basketball. I love watching hoops. It's how I was raised. Basically damn near raised on the AAU circuit, following my damn, you know, brother around each and every weekend with the Maryland Mavericks, going and being a part of, you know, basketball culture. And I love watching hoops, so I appreciate the high level of basketball that we get to see in the W. I'm actually looking at my Twitter timeline right now, and Denton, I'm going to send you the video to maybe throw it up here on our YouTube stream. I mean, she is – the way that she went after this official tonight, and she had to talk about it post-game in her post-game presser. She kind of gave an explanation as to why she went so hard. I think that has turned some people off to her. And here's the thing. I don't like it in the NBA. I hate when Luka's ass cries and bitches and moans for calls. I hate when stars do that. Play the damn game. It's not how I was raised. If my Uncle Steven was coaching in the damn WNBA, Caitlin Clark's ass would have got benched. He would have told her to take her jersey off, take her shoes off, and sit in a damn car. I've seen it happen in real time. The culture that currently exists in pro basketball, because it doesn't happen in college, because I think there's more of a fear that you have of your coaches, and the coaches know we ain't tolerating certain stuff. The culture that the NBA and WNBA has created in terms of, like, berating officials, it's punk-like behavior, if I'm being honest. Because the way that they're talking to these officials, you wouldn't talk to a grown-ass man or woman on the street the way that they talk to these officials. So I get kind of annoyed with it, and I'm sounding like my guy Josh Graham trying to be pro-official, but, like, I feel for him in those instances. It's petty. It's messed up. They get cussed the hell out. And sometimes they're the ones that's right. Caitlin Clark went after this official tonight, dog. Hands up in her face. She's so close. And this is the one thing. I love pro wrestling. So does our guy Denton Day, the super producer of this program. It's the one thing about pro wrestling that I always thought I wouldn't be able to do. You know when they do those face-offs and they're basically blowing each other's breath in each other's faces and spitting on one another? That's how damn close Caitlin Clark was to the official tonight when she was berating her, man. And I think her attitude towards officials seemingly is impacted the way that she's not getting calls because of that. I think it's a direct result of her berating the officials. They're not giving her calls on purpose. And I think it's kind of hurt the perception of Caitlin Clark. She's being viewed as this whiny, crybaby prima donna. She can hoop, though. You can call her all the names that you want. Give her every adjective that you want. Make sure you put hooper in front of all of those things. 310-840-4910 is the number here on West Coast One Sports. Now, remember, you can like, subscribe, and comment to our YouTube channel. I guess I said that the wrong way. Subscribe to our YouTube channel. So you can like, subscribe, comment, long-form content, YouTube shorts, and then the live stream each and every night. Just search Westwood One Sports Night. You can keep the conversation going with me off-air at NELL_BTP. What are the ingredients that make up the face of a pro sports league? And has Caitlin Clark checked those boxes at this point in her career? Let's go to Aaron out in San Diego wanting to chime in. Aaron, what's going on? Welcome into Westwood One Sports Night.
2: Yeah, how's it going, brother?
0: Going good, man. Going good.
2: This is the first thing I'm gonna actually get to.
0: Yeah.
2: Caitlin Clark shot 27% from three last year. She's a 32% 3-point shooter, and that's supposed to be her best attribute. Then she her career average is almost 6 turnovers per game. It's almost impossible to say that's in any way that could be the face of the league. When even you just go look at your statistics, they're not nowhere near some of the top girls in the league. They're just
0: even
2: not.
0: On her own team. Even on her own team, if you want to make that argument, when you talk about
2: Kelsey Mitchell is the best player on that team, hands down. Bottom line.
0: Now you're somebody that I assume follows the W regularly.
2: Yes, I just got done watching the game earlier today.
0: Okay. So I think casual fans would blow back at what you just said, but they'd be ignorant and they'd be wrong. To your point, and I mentioned this earlier, bro, in terms of Caitlin Clark, you bring up a good point in terms of her three-point ball being her best attribute, and she hasn't shot it particularly well to start her career. She's shooting just 33% from three to start this season. Do you give her the benefit of the doubt in terms of the injuries and how much she's been in and out of the lineup this year and last year?
2: I can't personally, when I'm talking about the face of the league and you only played 13 games last year, the whole season. But if you're talking about a better player, I would say maybe top 15 to the top 20-ish range, then mm-hmm. Oh, yeah, of course. But you're talking about the face of the league, it's like, come on now. It's kind of ridiculous. To compare her shooting to Steph Curry of him of a 42% shooter from his scores career.
0: So the Steph Curry comparison is not from their shooting ability. It's, I guess, ability is the wrong word. How far you shoot it, but like just the way that they've transcended the game with the 3-point shot. And I'm not disagreeing with what you're saying, Aaron. I agree. It's why I don't think she's the face of the league. I think she's one of the faces, though. And it has more to do, you know, with her impact on the popularity of the sport than it does her actual talent itself. So,
2: and you know what? That reminds me of something like a Tim Tebow. I would say she's better than that, but just got a lot of eyeballs, a lot of this, a lot of that. But
0: that's an interesting comparison.
2: I'm just going off production.
0: No, I hear you.
2: That's all I'm going off.
0: I hear you. I appreciate the call, bro, man. I hope you call us again soon. 310-840-4910. What are you, Caitlin Clark being compared to Tim Tebow? They were both elite college players, and their success in college allowed them to build a cult following to take to the pro sports league. I think it's a disrespect to Caitlin Clark to compare it to Tim Tebow. He sucked in the NFL. That would be like them trying to change Caitlin Clark from a shooting guard to a center. They were trying to make Tim Tebow play tight end at a certain point in his career. So, little bit disrespectful, but I get the comparison. 310-840-4910 is the number. Speaking of Tim Tebow, now there's one quarterback in the landscape of college football that I believe is going to take the league by storm. I'll tell you who that is coming up in exactly 12 minutes. But before we get to that, let's get to where do we want to go here? Let's get to Dan in New Jersey, who wants to chime in. Dan, what's going on, pal? Welcome into Westwood One Sports Night.
3: Hey, bro. How you doing tonight?
0: I'm doing good, Dan. Appreciate you chiming in, man.
3: Absolutely. So one thing I want to say in reference to another caller said, you know, talking about, you know, the best player can't be a flopper. I don't think that qualifies when we're trying to check boxes in the league, because that. Then we would be eliminating LeBron.
0: And Shea.
3: We know what,
0: you, why would you, you say LeBron before, so like, Shea? You just, Dan, you just know how to piss me off. Why would you say LeBron before Shea?
3: I'm not trying to hate on LeBron, but I just...
0: No, I'm just messing
3: with you. That's the reason why I can't say that that qualifies.
0: I agree with you.
3: You know, so... I don't watch the NBA, okay? It just doesn't interest me, or the WNBA, I should say. Okay. It doesn't interest me, all right?
0: I hear that.
3: But when we're talking about faces of the league and what checks the box, I think the ultimate box that has to be checked is winning championships. Like Jordan, as great as he was, he would have never been viewed as the face of the league had he not won. And when I think of the NFL, mm-hmm. I think of Pat Mahomes, he's the face uh-huh. of the league. Now, and you go, now, what about Lamar, right? Isn't he mm-hmm. a face? If LeBron won three champions, if he won three championships in the next 6 or 7 years, we would be talking about Lamar being the face of the league.
0: But
3: we
0: don't talk about him being the face of the league. Shit, we'd be talking about him as the greatest quarterback of all time. Let him win three championships. Exactly. He'd be in that combo.
3: Without the championships, people are not going to recognize you that. And I think I agree with you. She's probably a face of the league, but until she starts winning and knocking down those chips, she's never going to be the face of the league.
0: I think it's a fascinating conversation, and hopefully it gets some more attention dollars and eyeballs on the W. You guys got to tune in, man. If you're a fan of basketball, seriously, and I'm not trying to, I'm not getting paid under the table by the WNBA. Wish I was. But I appreciate the call. If you like watching basketball, give the WNBA a try. The women are beautiful. The hoops are good. The women are beautiful. 310-840-4910 is the number here on Westwood One Sports. And I do want to get into the college football coming up here. Let's run through some more of these calls before we do that. Let's get to a first-time caller. Let's go to Luis out in Sacramento wanting to chime in. Luis, what's going on, brother? Welcome into Westwood One Sports Night.
4: Hey, I'm going to tell you what. The Caitlin Clark thing, she's brought a lot of eyes, to the WNBA. And you have to, give her credit for that. Truth of the matter is, though, I mean, she's probably, one of the top 15 players or so. A lot of great athletes, a lot of tough competitors. I think what America's really seeing, and they're not used to it, is just kind of what the league is about. These ladies play tough. Yes. They let them play. They bump. They move. It's the old school thing where,
0: it's the NBA of the 90s. It's the NBA of the 90s, isn't it?
4: But yeah, and then, but even more so. I mean, remember when we were playing on the playground, and we knew what a foul was, right? If it affected the shot, that then that was enough. Not a simple bump, not a touch.
0: Or throwing your head back the way that she's famous for.
4: Yeah. And so, can I put one last little baby piece on this? Because Steph Curry, he invented it. But it's the forearm shiver, the push, right, with the forearm to create separation, right? Who got the MVP in the NBA, right? Mm-hmm. Isn't Shea a master of that as well? You
0: can
4: push it out, 4 inches. But Caitlin is the master, right, on the female side of that, and I watch that closely. Ta-da!
0: I appreciate the call, my brother. 310-840-4910. Coming up in exactly 1 hour, we'll be joined by our pal Josh Graham, who was live out at ACC Media Day, as we switch the conversation back to the gridiron, give you a preview of the ACC conference. It should be just called the conference, the Miami Conference. Feels like it's them and everyone else when it comes to the ACC. I'll give you my breakout candidate at the quarterback position for the 2026 season in college football, plus run through the rest of your calls next here on Westwood One Sports Night. 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
5: The NFL is almost here. 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
5: Here's your 96.7 FM, 1670 AM, The Zone weatherology forecast. Lows level off around 71. Fog and spots overnight under partly cloudy skies. East winds 5 to 10 miles an hour. Slight chance for scattered storms Thursday. Highs around 90. Partly cloudy skies with fog at times early. Partly cloudy Thursday night. Slight chance for isolated thunderstorms. Lows level off around 69. Currently 79. I'm staff meteorologist Megan Mulford on The Zone.
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16: The

Good people, Westwood One Sports Night continues with the youngest of Charles and L. Willingham. I'll get you up to 3 a.m. Eastern time. In exactly 1 hour, we'll be joined by our pal Josh Graham, who was live out at ACC Media Day earlier today. We'll give you a preview of the conference and basically gush over the University of Miami. My pick to win the ACC, and it feels like everyone's pick to win the ACC. We've been talking about Caitlin Clark and whether or not she's the face of the WNBA. I think there's one quarterback this year in college football in a year which it feels like there are a bunch of star-studded college QBs. I think there's one dude that's going to have a monster breakout season and really separate himself from the pack when it comes to who's referred to as the best college quarterback in the land. Trinidad Chambliss from Ole Miss. When you consider his story and him not being the starter to open up last year, he went on an absolute tear. I don't know why, you know, he didn't just declare for the NFL draft. I'm confused.

0: as to why he fought so hard to come back to school if he would have declared for the draft this past year. His game tape versus Georgia was better than anything that any other college football quarterback last year put on tape, without a shadow of a doubt. When you add the context of him being a former D2 guy, not being the starter coming out of the summer, and for him to seize the moment and seize his opportunity the way that he did, Trinidad Chambliss, to me, is going to set college football on fire during the 2026 season. Only two Power 5 quarterbacks in the playoff era have posted 4,000 total yards and 30 touchdowns with fewer than 5 turnovers in a season. It was Bo Nix back in 2023, and it was Trinidad Chambliss this past season, man. The ability to make plays off schedule, the ability, you know, to just be a flat-out gamer the way that he showed in that game against Georgia, I think Trinidad Chambliss, I know the height is going to be a big talking point for him when it comes to his NFL future. But, man, in terms of just next year and the landscape of college football, good luck trying to prepare for that guy. 310-840-4910. You can chime in if you've got a breakout college football quarterback as well. But most of your calls, I know, directed towards our conversation that we've been having surrounding Caitlin Clark. Is she the face of the WNBA? And then more importantly, what are the ingredients that make up the face of a particular sports league? 310-840-4910 is the number. If you're just joining us, I don't think there's an individual face of the NBA. If we were to do an NBA, not NBA, damn it, the WNBA. If we were to do a WNBA Mount Rushmore for the current players, I'm going Asia Wilson. I'm going Paige Beckers. I'm going Caitlin Clark. And the last one's going to piss a lot of people off. I know it. I'm going to go Angel Reese. 3-time All-Star. Also super influential in terms of the popularity and growth of the sport. That's my faces of the WNBA right now. And some of the OGs out there are going to be pissed at my list because I only have one veteran talking about Asia Wilson. People are probably, you know, saying I'm disrespecting some of the other stars. When it comes to that face of the league conversation, though, man, as Mr. Positive got us on the right track, of all people, right? Being transcendent, being elite, and then the winning piece of this is the thing that you all have kind of harped on the phones where Clark really lacks. One of the other future stars of this league is rookie guard for the Seattle Storm, Flaje Johnson. I got to look at her box scores throughout the course of this year. I believe she registered a career high in points tonight. 25 points for Flaje, big foe. Another WNBA player that's very recognizable because of what she did at the collegiate level, being a rapper, being on America's Got Talent, being on that really, really good LSU team. I'm telling you all, I know we have this love affair for Caitlin Clark, and deservingly so, but we're in the golden era of the WNBA in terms of the talent that's being ushered in and then the popularity and growth of this sport. 310-840-4910 is the number. Who do you want to get to first here, Oliver Popular? We said Dan in Buffalo. Let's go to Dan in Buffalo. What's up, Dan?
1: How you doing? One thing I want to say before I talk about this person is Congress has more important things to worry about. Would you agree?
0: Oh, 1,000%, brother. Look, if you were, and clearly you must have missed the show last week. I mean, I feel like I broke my foot off in Congress's ass for them getting involved in this. It was a joke.
1: Exactly. So one of the person I'm going to mention, I think, is a bigger face, and she did benefit from Caitlin Clark, and that's Sophie Cunningham. Sophie Cunningham is a player that she doesn't have the skill level as Asia or Caitlin, but she transcends the sport. You see her all over social media. She has that Jekyll and Hyde personality. Off the ice, she seems so sweet. I'm sorry, off the ice. I'm a hockey fan.
0: No, I know what you mean. I know what you mean.
1: She's so sweet, but on the court, she's a bad girl. And people love that. And in order for you to be the face, you got to transcend beyond the sport. Mm-hmm. You got to be on social media like she is. She's involved in fashion. Mm-hmm. She is. You see her basically. You see her. You know, product placement. And the big thing is UFC. She spent more time in the octagon than Conor McGregor. I mean, think about that.
0: Which is kind of,
1: you know,
0: nuts.
1: My feeling is if you want to be, think about that. So, but you know, to transcend, you have to transcend beyond the sport.
0: Yeah.
1: In order to be the face, and I think right now it's not based on talent, but she brings the personality, the moxie, and that's what draws people to the sport. I think she is definitely one of the faces of the league.
0: I think everything that you listed is all key ingredients in that cocktail that make up the face of a pro sports league. I appreciate the call as always, Dan. 310-840-4910 is the number. When people, and this is where I'm going to try to do some damage control. Some people are going to think I'm like some WNBA plant and mole that was dropped in here to Westwood One Sports. I'm not, I promise. But I do want to defend my girl any chance I get. When I say my girl, I'd be blessed if she one day decided that I was the man of her dreams. Probably not going to happen. I got to defend Angel Reese, though, man. I think she gets such a bad rap because of X accounts like Brick Center in the hater report, because they just put together these compilations of her missing layups. Now, her ass looks terrible when she misses these layups. She looks like, when she's missing, she looks like one of the most uncoordinated Bammas I've ever seen in my life. So I get where people are coming from. It's almost like if you were to give a baby deer a basketball and tell him to go try to shoot a layup. When Angel is off, that's what it looks like, man. So it's caused a lot of people to be overly critical of her game. Those that actually follow the W know she's a double-double machine. She's one of the best defensive presences in the sport, and she just got named to her third consecutive All-Star. You want to talk about faces of the league? I think she's right on that list, and I think for her, ironically enough, it's like the opposite with her and Caitlin. Angel is one of the faces of the league and really in that conversation because of what she's done off the court. On the court, she's really good. Not going to try to, you know, undersell it. But she's more of a, you know, defensive player, if we're being honest, right? And what sells tickets? Angel Reese, you know, contested shots at the rim, or Caitlin Clark shooting from 30 feet? 310-840-4910. Barry is in Portland wanting to check in. Barry, what's going on, brother? Welcome into Westwood One Sports.
2: What's going on, brother, man? Yep.
0: I'm doing good.
2: Face of the league. Pretty good, thank you. Face of the league is basically the best player on your team. A lot of sports are just starting off or they go flat. That's when they kind of need that lift. When tennis went flat, the Williams girls came up. Golf kind of went flat. Here come Tiger. These types of things. Gymnastics, female gymnastics. Young lady came up in that. But some of these sport leagues have been around a while. You don't need a face of the league. It's the best player on your team. I'm going to root for Damon Litter and the guys. Who cares about what Stephon Curry and everybody else is? You root for the people that's on your own team. And for us, Craven Clark, if the media would talk about more of the other ladies instead of just her, it would be different. I mean, you guys only talk about the WNBA when you talk about her. And you don't let the rest of the country know about these other ladies. Or give some scores sometimes. Tell them who did what in certain games. The country doesn't hear that. All they hear, if it's something about Craven Clark, that's when you guys speak about the WNBA. Other than that, y'all don't say nothing about the WNBA.
0: Hey, look, guilty as charged. Guilty as charged. Look, the last time I talked about the W9 Caitlin Clark division was last week or this weekend when I was ripping the WNBA's commissioner, Kathy Engelbert, a new one, because she's in over her britches. So I agree with you. It's not talked about a lot. I got to let you go. I appreciate the call. We got to get to a bunch of other people. But I think he brings up a good point. I don't know how to solve that, though. Like, I don't know if there's a solution to the other women being talked about more. The visibility of the sports continue to improve. They've expanded the schedule, or they're going to expand the schedule as early as next year, I believe. Their new TV rights deals are causing more of the games to be televised. like I said, I know we're still in the early stages of it, but watch when this Major League Baseball strike happens. I think next summer is going to be the summer of the WNBA, especially that we'll have Juju Watkins in the league next year too. So I'm geeked up for it all. 310-840-4910 is the number. Full phone lines on this topic. So if you're getting the busy signal, keep trying us at 310-840-4910. Here's what you can do. If you're getting the busy signal, you know what I encourage you to do? Go get at us in the YouTube chat. Search Westwood One Sports Night on YouTube. We're interactive there as well. If we can't get to you on the phones, we'll get to you and read your comments in the YouTube chat. Just search Westwood One Sports Night. You can text us as well at 310-840-4910. I don't believe we have any text currently on the line. Let's do this, because the phone lines are full. We'll see who decides to really stick with us through the break. Who's really rocking with us? You know what I'm saying? We'll figure that out coming up on the other side. Also on the other side of the break, in addition to me taking your calls, there is a story that is getting ready to make its way to the Senate. There's a bill that got passed earlier today that's getting ready to make its way to the Senate that could change all of our lives forever. I'll give you the details on that next. This is Westwood One Sports Night.
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6: Play it safe? Nah. 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Mornings

0: deal with it. 310-840-4910 is the number here on Westwood One Sports. Linnell Willingham getting you up to 3 a.m. Eastern time. There is a everyman topic is how I will describe it, that I'm sure that you all will have significant interest in. We'll get to that and take your calls here as we ease our way. Already, guys, we already easing our way into the final hour of power. Can I give a little programming note? I'm going on vacation again. I know. You all are probably thinking, damn, brother, how many vacations are you going to take? Well, once football season gets here, we got our nose to the grind for like 3-4 months in a row, so I'm not going to be able to take no vacation. So you get it out the way right now. I think I may take like a day on my birthday in November, but that's about it. And I may not even take that because I'm a G. We'll get to your calls. I know the lines are flooded. There is a bill titled the Sunshine Protection Act. It passed in a 308 to 117 vote. The result of this is, in addition to keeping clocks shifted 1 hour ahead, which happens in the spring, this measure would allow states to use the standard time if an exemption is in effect before the federal law is enacted. How do I put that in layman's terms? Basically, this law could make daylight savings a permanent thing. Something that I think is like awful. Now, being the bachelor of this program, 28 and having, you know what I'm saying? I don't have kids. But I know folks out there with kids. You don't want your kids at the bus stop when it's pitch black outside. Essentially, that is what this would do, depending on, what level of schooling your kid is in. Now, in high school, during daylight savings times, because the damn our first bell rang so early, we were in the dark during the winter months for a couple of months, right? Now we're high schoolers. You should be more equipped to handle yourself versus a potential predator when you're in high school, but that's still not the case. People get kidnapped all the damn time. I really feel for like the middle school parents and the elementary school parents, because that is like real fear that I would have as a parent. One, I'm immediately changing my schedule to make sure my baby gets to the bus stop or school on time. You don't want to even run the risk. I'm trying to think of like what other like negative drawbacks there are from having daylight savings time be permanent. I love night football games. So I guess that's kind of a benefit. We would get more night games, theoretically, just because the sun would be down. So, like, that's something that we'd benefit from as sports fans. But outside of that, guys, where's the benefit here? Denton, help me out as far as the clock is concerned with this, because that's where I'm kind of – this is all about the clock, literally. that's where I'm having my issue with it. Like, I saw a tweet earlier, and I don't know if I can trust it. They were basically saying – and they were being, I think, hyperbolic to show their displeasure with the ruling. They were saying, good luck to those of you that wanted to be, that want 9 a.m. rather, to look like 9 p.m. in December, is what people were saying. Gosh, that was like a tongue twister. I'm all for it being dark outside. Not really.
1: Well, the problem is, like, at least on the East Coast, I don't know what it's like in every other time zone, because I'm not in every other time zone. But the sun will be setting at like 4:20. Really? Like, I don't need that.
0: Okay. Yeah.
1: Like, I mean, it's 4:35. We're sitting on a meeting, and I become
0: dark.
1: Gone because I didn't turn a light on before the meeting started. It was 3:30. Yeah. It was light. Now it's 4:35, and I'm gone.
0: You know what else I didn't think of, Denton? Imagine the impact that this has on seasonal depression. Like, that's another big thing that people are going to be impacted by.
1: I didn't think about that.
0: It's crazy.
1: There's some states that already, like Arizona,
0: mm-hmm.
1: they switch time zones.
0: Yeah, so how does that, you were like trying to explain this to me earlier, and like, it went over my head. It still is currently hovering above my head. Like, what do you mean they just switch time zones? Are they not living under our rules?
1: No, there are no rules. Life is really fun when you realize there really aren't rules.
0: You know,
1: there's in different time zones. So, like, I don't know if it's in, I think it's in summer. Mm-hmm. They're in mountain time zone. And then when we would normally move the clocks, they just go to, like, Pacific. So they just don't change with everybody else.
0: It's like it's you're saying. The craziest thing. Yeah, they're living their own, they're playing by their own rules and running their own race.
1: It was very weird. I was in, you know, Utah and Arizona a couple of months ago.
0: Mm-hmm.
1: Parts of them are different time zones, despite the fact that it's like you're crossing a state line and all of a sudden you lose an hour, but you didn't really move that far. It's like a really, really odd thing.
0: That would trip me the hell out, if I'm being honest. If I was a high school football player, I'd be geeked up. Because imagine having night practices because the sun's just going down because of the daylight savings. Like, that would be cool. I'm thinking about all the stupid reasons that no one cares about. This is about the kids. We don't want babies getting kidnapped at the bus stop. So hopefully this does not pass through the Senate. But if it does, it's going to be some fascinating conversations to be had. We've been having a fascinating conversation on the phones at 310-840-4910. Let's get to Chris in Calgary. Chris, what's going on, man?
2: How are you, sir? I'm going to keep this really quick.
0: Yeah.
2: I love your show.
0: Appreciate you, man.
2: Appreciate you. So love that you're up on women's basketball. I watch it all the time. Women's hockey is one of the greatest things to ever watch. So is women's soccer. Is women's baseball missing the entire thing here? Like,
0: There's no pro sports league. That's their problem. Because I think the College World Series is super popular.
2: Right, but if the MLB is going to be on strike for the next 3 years, do we, you know, is there a,
0: years
2: like...
0: would be crazy. Oliver Popper.
2: But is there, like do we end up seeing a league of our own, or they have just swung and missed?
0: I think that's fascinating to see, like, if they could kind of be the beneficiary of MLB going away. I don't think so, because the W is already ahead in terms of the TV right deals and all that. So I appreciate the call, though, brother. 310-840-4910. Who's been holding the longest here, Oliver Popper? Let's get to them. That is who. Let's go to Jay in D.C. Jay, what up, man? Jay, my fault, brother. We had to get to some other folks before we got to you, man. We appreciate you sticking around with us.
3: It's cool, Mr. Will-I-Am. How you doing tonight? Or this morning, I would say.
0: I'm good, brother. I appreciate you.
3: So, first of all, before I forget, man, your Mount Rushmore WNBA sucks.
0: I don't get it. Who would you put on it then, Jay?
3: I meant current players, though. Oh, just current? Okay.
0: It was just current. Damn,
3: okay,
0: Jay.
3: All right.
0: Jay was ready to fire my ass.
3: I give you a pass. But to get this Caitlin Clark thing.
0: Yeah.
3: So a couple callers back. Guy called and he's saying that he don't really watch it, but he believes she's the face of the league. Now, half of her following came from her college. She knows she's the all-time leading scorer, men and women. And that's what really... She's a great caller, so don't get me wrong. Let me give her her flowers first.
0: Mm-hmm.
3: But that put her on the map, and that got everybody following her. So the casual fans just know, hey, this is Caitlin Clark. So that's where all of her following come from. So they're not real pure basketball fans. So they don't know the WNBA. So of course they are fans of her. So yeah, they see her as the face of the league. So the number one thing you need is the face of the league. No one said this. I don't believe they haven't. Is you have to be marketable, because it comes down to money. The league, if they're going to put you in the face of their league, you have to be able to make money, bring people in there to watch the game, fill the seats, sure, spend money on the league because they're marketing you as the face of the league. Mm-hmm. So I think you need that. Also, what Caitlin doesn't have, she doesn't have the success yet. She's only been in the league, this is the third year, I believe? So maybe the fourth year. So she don't have the success yet. You need success. And also, that's why the players don't respect her. Yeah, you need to respect.
0: She ain't busted great. I hit that. I feel that part.
3: You hit on that. They don't respect. So that's why they busting her ass. For one, they come. She come in. It's part of them, the hype. The hype is the villain here. The hype got everyone
0: upset. Take it personal, Jay. I think you're hitting it right on the head, bro. They want the moonshine too. I gotta let you run because we're up against the clock, brother. But I appreciate the call as always, man. 310-840-4910 is the number. phone lines are still locked and loaded. I think we got one open line. Somebody better fill it up or else you're going to get the busy signal. 310-840-4910 is the number. I want to keep the Caitlin Clark conversation going. On the other side of the break, we'll ask and get more specific here. What are the ingredients that make up a face of a pro sports league? And has Caitlin Clark checked that box? We'll answer your calls on that. And I do want to get into what I consider to be the top story of the night, ladies and gentlemen. I know Flo Balogun and the United States men's national team got their ass handed to them by Belgium. But the World Cup must go on. The World Cup final set for Sunday, Spain and Argentina. How did Argentina punch their ticket to Sunday's World Cup final? We'll tell you next here on Westwood One Sports Night.
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13: Spain were incredible in the 2-0 shutout win yesterday over France, keeping a clean sheet over the best attacking team in the tournament. And through seven games of this tourney, Spain have only conceded one goal, on pace to set the record for least goals conceded by a potential winner at the World Cup. Spain looked to be the soccer equivalent of the 1985 Bears or the 2000 Baltimore Ravens. I'm Nick Swiss.
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0: final hour of power as we get you up to 3 a.m. Eastern Time. What a show it has been here on West Woodlawn Sports Night. Youngest and Charles and L. Willingham, man in the ship for you. Talking text line has been locked and loaded, it feels like, for the past 2 hours. We're going to get back to your calls coming up here momentarily. So if you're on the line, just hang around for us. Man, we started this show talking about the greatness of Lionel Messi, and that's where we're going to go to start this final hour of power, man. Just an absolute thriller earlier as Argentina punched their ticket to the World Cup final. They will take on Spain coming up on Sunday in the World Cup final. The cheapest ticket for the World Cup final between Argentina and Spain, currently $7,500. According to TickPick, the most expensive get-in price ever recorded for a U.S. sporting event on TickPick. So it is going to be a rocking environment coming up on Sunday. It was a rocking environment tonight, man. That was probably, when watching this, the first thing that stands out. And look, I think we have done, as a nation, USA, I think we did a great job throughout the World Cup showing our patriotism, showing our give-a-damn level, showing how much we really care, you know, about the World Cup and, more importantly, the United States men's national team. As the great American philosopher Meek Mill once said, there are levels to this ish, and there are levels to the fandom here in this World Cup. And I think while we did a great job as fans of the U.S. men's national team, what we've seen from these other countries, in particular, you know, Argentina and England tonight, as they're doing the intros and they're trying to sing their respective national anthems, the fans are trying to drown out the other country. You want to talk about really taking it personal? You want to talk about really, you know, being geeked up? Look no further. Loved it. I loved it. Like, that's what makes sports special. There were no fans. That's why the COVID seasons absolutely sucked. If there were no fans, sports would suck. The impact that the fans had on the match tonight and the viewing experience tonight, I thought was second to none and really damn good for the overall sport, man. It was a back-and-forth affair, though, man. England led 1-0 for a majority of the second half after Anthony Gordon's goal, and then the GOAT turned it on. Lionel Messi, known for his ability to put the ball in the net, showed you tonight, hey, as good as I am as a scorer, my ability, my talent, my skill as a setup man is just as lit, just as lethal. He had two great assists here tonight to lead Argentina to the World Cup final. The first is to Enzo Fernandez from 20 yards out. And check this out, guys. The 85th minute took Argentina to the 85th minute. Took them to the 85th minute to get on the board for the first time here in this matchup. And this has been really the story for Argentina here in this World Cup, in the knockout stage in particular. They've got two goals. And when I read this stat, my damn chin damn near kissed the concrete. I couldn't believe it. Call them the cardiac kids. Argentina in this knockout stage, just two goals before the 79th minute. They've got nine goals after the 79th minute, including two more tonight. Enzo Fernandez in the 85th minute, and then Messi with the setup of a lifetime to Lautaro Martinez for a header from close range for the win in the second minute of stoppage time. The game itself was tremendous. The broadcast team for Telemundo did an excellent job capturing the moment. Here's how it sounded.
1: Macalister libre, Macalister palo otra vez, iba Messi, primero Spence, Maca, Messi engancha y va, tiró con la derecha.
2: Goal!
1: Goal! Yeah,
0: that was the one that got me. Like, all right.
1: Goal! Astro argentino! Asistencia de Leo con la derecha. Por aquí no. Por allá sí.
0: Lionel Messi to Lautaro Martinez for the Dubski. That is how Argentina punches their ticket to the World Cup final coming up on Sunday. And I got to speak to the greatness of Lionel Messi here for a second, man, because to see him impact this football game, this football match, to see him impact it without scoring speaks to his greatness, man. We were having this conversation a little bit earlier. I feel like he's LeBron James. He is LeBron James. LeBron James' best attribute is his ability to set guys up and get involved. But he also happens to be the all-time leading scorer in NBA history. I feel the exact same way about Messi. After Messi registered two more assists tonight, he's now got 10 assists in the knockout stage of the World Cup. Six more than any other player. Check this out, guys. In the past 60 years, he's also recorded a goal or an assist in 11 straight World Cup matches dating back to 2022. That's the longest streak since at least 1966. So when we talk about Lionel Messi and talk about him being the GOAT, we're not just flapping our gums. He's really staking his claim, guys. Greatest pro athletes of all time. I think he legitimately is in that. He legitimately is in that conversation. I'm hiccuping a little extra here in the final tail end of the show, and it's tasting like all Subway tuna. That's what I have for dinner tonight. Hell of a tuna wrap. Shout out to Subway, man. Subway, if any of your reps are out there listening, I've eaten a tuna wrap from your establishment the past 3 days in a row. Show your boys some love, man. That's all I'm asking for. Lionel Messi, though, absolutely ridiculous for what he was able to accomplish tonight. And then I just continue to be impressed by Argentina, man, coming up big in the waning moments of these matches. Got to give credit to Messi, man. I compare it to, you know, when an ace is on the mound in Major League Baseball. The infielders field the ball a little bit better. The bats are a little bit hotter. The outfielders field the ball a little bit better. The base runners got a little bit more juice when running the base paths. Like, hey, we remember this term we used during football season, ad nauseum. Lionel Messi is a force multiplier, baby. 1,000%. He is a force multiplier. The GOAT coming up big here tonight. There was a little bit of a weird but true I had for you guys. Spain's best player, and that is who Argentina will lock horns with coming up Sunday in the World Cup finale, World Cup final. Spain's best player is Lamine Yamal. And Messi, this is so weird but so true, Messi was a part of a photo shoot holding Lamine Yamal as a baby, and now he is going to go toe-to-toe with him for the right to be considered the best soccer country in the land. If that ain't weird but true, I don't know what the hell is, man. Shout out to Lionel Messi, man. The GOAT coming up big for Argentina. 310-840-4910 is the number here on Westwood One Sports Night. We can continue the Caitlin Clark conversation that we were having earlier about, you know, what makes up the ingredients. What are the ingredients to be the face of a sport? You can also chime in on whether or not you think she is the face of the NBA. I also want to expand the convo to this. We had a conversation earlier where I kind of laid it all on the line. I think Trinidad Chambliss is going to be the breakout quarterback for the 2026 college football season. I think his story is as good as anybody's in the country in terms of him being a D2 guy. Last year didn't even open up the season as the starter, yet he went on to have the best game in my opinion, that any quarterback had all season long last year in the landscape of college football. What he did against the Georgia Bulldogs, what he did against the Dogs, showed he's got some dog in him, man. Trinidad Chambliss, I wish he would have been, you know, declared eligible for the draft. I wish he would have just entered the NFL draft, because I think you put that Georgia tape on, I guarantee you Sean McVay and company wouldn't have drafted Ty Simpson if Trinidad Chambliss would have came out. Gave you some numbers on Chambliss that I'm pretty proud of, man. As somebody who's backing him, right? I'm talking about I'm proud of him. Like I'm the one that put up the damn numbers. Trinidad Chambliss last year, one of only two Power 5 quarterbacks in the playoff era to have posted 4,000 total yards and 30 total touchdowns with fewer than five turnovers in the season. Bo Nix did it back in 2023. Trinidad Chambliss did it last year. He also was, you know, ridiculously good on third and fourth and long last year. 97 QBR, seven touchdowns, no turnovers, and six completions of 20 yards or more on third and fourth and long last year. So whenever his back was against the wall, whenever it felt like, you know, him and this Ole Miss offense didn't have an answer, here comes Trinidad Chambliss out the back door making big-time play after big-time play after big-time play. I think he follows that up this year. It is the breakout quarterback for the 2026 college football season. Who is your breakout quarterback for the 2026 college football season? 310-840-4910. We'll also take your calls on whether or not Caitlin Clark is the face of the W, and what are the ingredients that make up the face of a pro sports league. Mike is in Illinois wanting to chime in. Mike, what's going on, man?
2: Hey, now, the main ingredient is money, and that's what she is generating for the league at this juncture. So she is the face of the league as far as making money. As far as playing capability, I rank her in the top 15.
0: I hear that. Real quick before we let you go, any thoughts on the upcoming college football season? Any quarterback that you're hot under the collar about?
2: Not really. I don't think that all of them are that good coming out of college this year. Next year will be better. That's a thought.
0: I appreciate you as always, pal. 310-840-4910 is the number. We had one Aaron calling earlier. Let's get to another Aaron. It's Aaron in Seattle calling from the Pacific Northwest wanting to check in here on What's Up on Sports Night. Aaron, what you got for us?
3: Hey, real quick. I appreciate you taking the call here. Yes, sir. Caitlin Clark thing, to me, I think it all started back when she was in college. Some of the disdain and the dislike towards her when her dad was yelling at her from the stands, because she was just being a whining little brat out there. For me, that's where it starts. It's tough for me to put her as the face of a league, you know, for something like that, because, you know, that's not who I want representing what my league looks like. Somebody who's acting like that, throwing a fit. Mm-hmm. That's not what I want my kids to see. I don't want you getting your behavior rewarded because you're acting, you know, like a crybaby, entitled, spoiled brat out there. Yes, he's talented. Yes, he has skills. But in terms of the face of the league, there's too many good players out there right now. Like you said, we're in the golden era of women's basketball. The golden era. It's like the golden era of hip-hop back in the day. It was too many good groups. No Limit, Cash Money, West Coast, East Coast, Midwest, Nelly up top, Bad Boy, you know, Big Boy, Outkast down south, right? Just too many good faces to go around, like your name, Paige Beckers.
0: I feel that way about the current state of hip-hop, Aaron. I do.
3: There you go. Yep. There's too many good ones out there. Caitlin Clark's good. But in terms of warranting all that attention, like you said before, you got to win, you got to be successful, and you got to be likable. She doesn't have that likability to me. She's too whiny.
0: I don't think you have to be. Here's what I'll say. I don't think you have to be likable, and I appreciate the call. Because when LeBron James went to Miami, he was the face of the NBA at that point, yet he was the NBA's biggest villain as well. So I don't think you necessarily have to be likable to be considered the face of a pro sports league. Not at all.
4: Really good example of that. Who's the face of Star Wars?
0: Darth Vader.
4: Villain.
0: Bad guy. Boom. Look, who's the face of the WWE? Roman Reigns. Bad guy. 310 844-843-8409-10. Coming up in exactly 8 minutes, we're going to preview the ACC football conference as our guy Josh Graham was boots on the ground for ACC Media Day. So you'll want to stick around for that conversation. You can chime in on Caitlin Clark and whether or not she's the face of the W. You can chime in on what ingredients make up the face of a pro sports league. And give me your breakout college quarterback for the 2026 season. I know somebody who's got a breakout college QB. I got Chance out in Alabama wanting to check in. Chance, what's going on, brother?
5: Roll damn tide. College
0: I know you've been waiting.
5: We are. There ain't no, now you can talk all you want about the Bills and how Josh Allen peed down his pants, but there ain't a damn thing. Say one damn thing about Alabama. We are the greatest, and I mean college football program of all time. No one can touch us. No one. And also, this is undebatable. We have the two, not the one, but the two greatest head coaches of all time, in Paul LeBear Bryant and the GOAT Nick Saban. Anyways.
0: Do you have a quarterback for us, or are you just going to continue the glaze?
5: Yeah. I just had to put you in place a little bit.
0: I got you.
5: Okay, so we got the number one recruit, man, and this kid, I'm more pumped up than when Bryce came in. Bryce was the number one recruit. This kid, he's got more size. He's the number one quarterback recruit, and all the rankings had him number one. And I know that's not gospel, right? It's never gospel. God, man, everyone's drooling over him. Not just the Alabama writers down here, man. Everyone's saying this kid's got it. But, of course, we ain't going to know until we get in the games. But, man, I'm super excited. I think this is our year to at least get to a natty.
0: Went out sad last year in that college football playoff, Alabama fans, you ought to be in hiding. I appreciate the call, Chance. 310-840-4910. Let's run through the last couple before we get to our conversation with our pal Josh Graham. Bruce out in Los Angeles. What up, Bruce?
6: Hey, Linnell, how you doing? I agree with what you said earlier that there could be more than one face of any league. I believe that Caitlin Clark is the number one face of the league for the following reasons. She's the number one driver of attendance. She's the number one driver of television in the league. Number one driver of television ratings and revenues, are the number one driver of overall revenues. And why is that? In my opinion, she's a fresh, attractive, charismatic person who people just like. And it's why is Mike Trout not the face of baseball? He should be with his stats. And why is Shohei Ohtani? Shohei Ohtani, people like him. He's got a smile. I don't know what it is, but he's got something about him.
0: I do think the likability factor is huge. And I appreciate the call, Bruce. One of the last callers brought that up, saying that, you know, she couldn't be the face of the league because she's unlikable. The likability factor matters, but I don't think it matters as much as we think it does, man. Denton brought up the great example of Darth Vader. LeBron James, when he went to the Miami Heat, was the biggest villain in basketball, yet was still the face of the association. So let's go to John in Kansas. What's up, John?
7: I got a question to ask you first.
0: Yes, sir.
7: How often do you talk about the WNBA before Caitlin Clark came into the system?
0: Not a whole lot, brother, if I'm being real. No, not a whole lot.
7: Okay, see, there you go now. Because, see, that A.J. Wilson, she was playing then. And you're not talking about
0: it. Say it with me, brother. Say it with me, brother. WNBA say it with me, brother. Then. Say it with me, brother. It's not A.J. Wilson. It's Aja Wilson.
7: And so, you know, you're saying he's the face of the league. Well, if it wasn't for her and bringing all these people into the stands, every place she plays, she still the fans.
0: I'm sorry.
7: AJ Wilson didn't do that.
0: Yeah, I appreciate the call. I got to let you go. It's not funny, and I mean no disrespect to Aja Wilson at all. But, I mean, come on, y'all. I got to do better than that. One last call before I got Josh Graham joins us. Scott out in L.A. Scott, if Aubrey Drake Graham isn't considered, in your mind, the best rapper alive at the moment, I don't even want to hear from you.
8: Oh, whoa. First of all, Let's go. See, here's the problem that I have, and that's why it broke my heart to hear you say that today's state of hip-hop is better than back in the 90s, because I know you're too young to remember, but those guys, they were pioneers. They were so freaking perfect. And then Eminem came around, too. Let's be honest. I mean, Pac and Biggie, of course. But, I mean, do you even know about Petey Pablo?
0: I know about Petey Pablo. You can't. For you,
4: Scott,
0: you're not putting Petey Pablo on no Mount Rushmore.
4: Scott, I need you to do me a favor.
8: No, I'm not trying
4: Wait,
8: to put
4: Scott,
8: him on my,
4: Scott,
8: I'm
4: time out. Saying, time out. Do me a favor real quick. Do me a favor. Ask Leno who MF Doom is.

0: Alcoholics, we can go to, I mean, all those guys back in the day. There, nothing today is anything like that.
1: The Migos are the greatest rap group of all time. I appreciate the call. 310-840.
2: He can't come on here lecturing us about hip-hop and then get stone cold when I say MF Doom.
1: I still don't know who MF Doom is. John in Maryland, you're our last call of the night. John, what you got for us, man?
3: Hey, all I want to say is that I don't want to say Caitlin Clark is the everything about the WNBA, but I think she is like the kind of the rebirth of the WNBA. Mm. And with like Paige, all these people coming in is like kind of like
1: leader of the new school.
3: Yeah, exactly. Like it's just like the 96 class in the NBA, you know, Iverson, Kobe, all them coming in. Like it's just like the rebirth of it. And
1: for sure.
3: Which they've needed that rebirth, and
1: they
3: also
1: have.
3: with what was it you were saying?
1: The quarterback, college quarterback.
3: Well, I know it might not be the Masabi, but like it could be like a really big Malik Washington from Maryland.
1: I know you're saying that because you're a local cat, and I got to let you run. I don't think Malik Washington is a bad selection. For that, for those folks that were out there at the Manning Passing Academy, he absolutely lit it up. So we'll see if he's able to do enough to keep Mike Locksley's job past Halloween. CBSSports.com put together a list of the top 10 coaches on the hot seat. Coming in at number 4, Mike Locksley of the University of Maryland. We're going to get you a full-scale preview of the ACC Football Conference with our guy Josh Graham. Coming up on the other side of the break, right here on Westwood One Sports Night. 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
1: 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Lows level off around 71 overnight under partly cloudy skies, winds out of the east at around 5 miles an hour. Sunshine mixed with clouds at times again Thursday. Chance of thunderstorms. High temperatures reach up to 90. Chance of thunderstorms Thursday night. Lows dip down to about 69. Partly cloudy skies. Right now, 79. I'm staff meteorologist Megan Mulford on The Zone.
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16: Closer to the start of the best time of the year, college football season, the NFL season. Joining us right now, our guy Josh Graham, who was boots on the ground at ACC Media Day. And I know that, like, you're the king of North Kakalaki. As we found out today from your viral moment, that I'm going to call it, with a commissioner of the ACC. You're damn near the king of the ACC too, brother.
17: I have been called that before, and it was as a pejorative because I went to East Carolina University, and one of the sore spots among folks at my alma mater are the ACC schools in the state, North Carolina, NC State, Duke, Wake Forest. Mm. So when I went there and I would cover ACC stuff in addition to my alma mater, East Carolina, they'd be like, oh, you're just an ACC guy. You're the king of the ACC, aren't you? And it's like a shot. Oh, my gosh. You don't
16: really
17: care enough about the Pirates and your alma mater, right? So that's a thing that was called, was attached to me not in a kind way, as you put it there. And Jim Phillips, kind of rude. I was telling this to Black and Abdallah, these Chicagoans, what do we do with them? It's amazing.
16: It was a moment, man. I thought it kind of spoke to, one, the work that you've done over the past couple of years, several years covering that conference, to where you've been able to build a name for yourself, to where you're able to get jabbed at by the damn commission. Let's get into the football, though, shall we, my friend? Because this is going to be a super competitive conference. It feels like it's Miami and then everyone else. For your money, after talking to people out there, who do you think is most likely to be that second-best team this year in the ACC if we're in lockstep that Miami is the cream of the crop?
17: Probably Clemson, because it's Clemson. It's a strange thing because Dabo is not just doubling down or tripling down. He's quadrupling down in not using the portal to solve problems on offense. Defensively, with
16: he's
17: Tom Allen
16: the
17: there
16: a little bit.
17: from Penn State, the transfer D tackle from Oklahoma is going to be a big addition. They do have some holes to fill where you lose another one of the Terrell brothers. That's a great story where the Terrells are playing together for the first time ever because they're separated 6 years apart with the Atlanta Falcons. So defensively, they're going to be fine. It's Tom Allen. You got a lot of talent there. But offensively, rather than going into the portal and getting a quarterback, they decide to double down on Chris Vezina. And everyone's talking about the scuttlebutt at ACC kickoff today is Tate. This quarterback named Tate that's coming in, Tate Reynolds, I think is his last name. He's a true freshman quarterback who showed up as an early enrollee, and they believe that this quarterback might compete in fall camp with Chris Vezina, who is a redshirt sophomore, for the starting job. And really, they're kind of looking for a quarterback. You think about before Trevor Lawrence arrived, Kelly Bryant had a pretty good team that was playoff worthy, made the college football playoff before Trevor arrived on campus. He was not a blow your socks off type of a guy, knock your socks off type of a guy, a quarterback. He had great talent around him. And I think Clemson has that at receiver. Running back, that remains to be seen. Offensive line, they have some turnover as well. There are a lot of questions there, but to answer your question, Clemson probably has the most high-level talent that could probably match Miami. Outside than that, maybe keep an eye on Pittsburgh, who has a really good freshman quarterback going into his sophomore year and a lot of guys back. And Pat Narduzzi always seems to be more competitive than people think.
16: Since we're on the topic of the Clemson Tigers, in terms of the pressure that's on Dabo, is there a number that you would say he's got to hit in order for him to, be the guy there moving forward? Because, look, he's been there for a while. Obviously, he's reached the top of the mountain, top of that group. He's proven coach in the landscape of college football. But he's set some pretty high expectations there. And recently here, they haven't hit those expectations.
17: Have not. Last year was the first season with fewer than 9 wins that Clemson's had since 2010. 15 years. And when you look at Vegas, Vegas is not a believer. It's their season win total is 7.5. If Clemson goes 8-4, nobody's happy in Tigerland about that. Not what the standard is what it is. So I think you got to, I had a former Clemson player tell me today, 10 wins, needs to be 10 wins. I think details matter when it comes to 9. Like, all right, well, what games did you lose? Did you lose to Lane Kiffin at LSU the first night of the season? I think that could be understandable if you go to the conference championship game and your 3 losses are 2 in conference, you get to the conference championship game, you beat your rival at South Carolina, and you're competitive but lose a game in Baton Rouge week 1, a tight game. Like, the details probably matter. If you go 9-3, but anything less than 9-3, I think would be disrespectful to what Clemson is and what Dabo has built in terms of what we should be expecting and satisfied by with the Tigers' output.
16: I got Josh Graham joining us right now live here on Westwood One Sports Night. He was boots on the ground at ACC Media Day earlier this afternoon. Let's get back on Miami here for a hot second. We feel like you can't talk about the ACC and steer the conversation away from the Hurricanes too much. Darian Mensah, I'm sure, was the topic of conversation out there at ACC Media Day. I will give you the credit. you have been kind of shooting your shot with him ever since the, you know, transfer was made official. You have high, lofty expectations for him.
17: Before that, I was the guy who said, watch out for Miami poaching a quarterback from Duke. And that's exactly what happened in the greatest comedy of the day. Mario Cristobal, about 7 or 8 times I heard him do this throughout the day, saying, when he was asked about Darian Mensa, just volunteering, when he entered the transfer portal, we were all over him. Yeah. And I'm like, really? Really? Was that when you were all over him?
16: So it goes back to your tampering question at the end of the day, in terms of like how he ultimately got there.
17: I mean, come on. Like, that's the thing. I mean, oh, my God. When he entered the portal, I ran to the other coaches' offices and said, guys, you're not going to believe this. Yeah. Look who's in the portal. It's Darian Mensa. We need a quarterback. What are the odds?
16: Yeah. I think he'll end up performing quite well. When it comes to your expectations for him, for comparison's sake, do you expect him to look better than the last two Miami transfer quarterbacks that we've seen by way of Cam Ward and Carson Beck?
17: Exactly a question I asked Darian earlier today.
16: Okay.
17: And Darian told me something interesting. He said he was committed to Duke until he got feedback from NFL folks that kind of leaned him going towards the NFL draft. But when he decided to go back to school, Miami then became an option, and he thought, well, look what happened with Carson Beck. Look what happened with Cam Ward. If I'm trying to pursue being an NFL quarterback, well, that seems to be a good place to go. And he told me, yeah, that's a factor when you see those other guys and how they performed in 1 year stints there. In terms of how they compare, I loved watching what Cam Ward did with Jake Dicker at Washington State, but this is higher level than that. Not just the fact that Darian Mensa won the ACC last year at Duke, but he put up numbers at Tulane the year before that, and Tulane won a lot of ball games with Darian there as well. So he's won at two separate stops with lesser talent. Now, worth noting, Cooper Barkay was one of the best targets that he had at Duke. Following him to Miami, you got Malachi Toney back, who was one of the most game. He was probably the biggest game-breaking athlete at the college football playoff. And you got your star running back today, and Mark Fletcher, who was with him at media day. You got him back from the playoff run too. So offensively speaking, you got the guy you have chemistry with in Cooper Barkay. Mm-hmm. You have maybe the most electric weapon that's available, not named Jeremiah Smith at the receiver position, and Malachi Toney. And you got a great running game, too. Miami does have to replace 4 starters on the offensive line.
16: Well, that was
17: line,
16: what I was about to say.
17: But Mario Cristobal, that guy, he even said it today. Nobody loves the trenches more than I do. These are my guys. This is what I do. And you better figure that out, because what's even more difficult to figure out is the trenches on the other side, where you got Akeem Mesidor and Reuben Bain, who were both first-round draft picks, that you have to replace as well. So maybe that's the bigger concern. You kind of give Mario Cristobal the benefit of the doubt on the offensive line, but the weapons are there. And there's and here's the other piece now. Go look at Miami's schedule. The ACC, so the 3 worst teams in the league are going to be Bill Belichick's North Carolina Tar Heels, the Stanford Cardinal, and the Boston College Eagles. All 3 are on Miami's schedule. And the most difficult games are, you got Virginia Tech, but it's in Miami. And, you play Notre Dame, but that's a non-conference date. And, it's all set up right there for the Miami Hurricanes to potentially run away with this conference.
16: You just mentioned Virginia Tech. Me being a DMV guy, I am excited about what the Hokies could potentially be this year. We know.
17: Hold one second. Didn't they? I need a ruling.
16: Because I said DMV.
17: I get crushed for Baltimore, and we're going to say DMV guys get excited about Virginia Tech? What are we doing? What are we doing, D-Day?
11: The amount of Virginia Tech people that overwhelm D.C. when they graduate is unbelievable.
17: Oh, so Blacksburg's not part of the DMV.
11: No.
17: It's just people in the DMV like Virginia Tech.
11: Because they leave Blacksburg, and they come to a much better area of living, which is the Washington, D.C. area.
17: Got it. Sorry. Question asked, question answered, as I like to tell my wife. Question asked, question answered.
16: It certainly feels like the arrow is pointing up for that program. We saw what James Franklin did at Penn State, although he never really got him over the hump and winning those big games. we know what James Franklin teams are known for. They're going to play defense. They're going to run the heck out of the football. What's the ceiling and the floor, I guess, for Virginia Tech? And could they be frisky and potentially be a thorn in some team side in this conference?
17: I think, well, long-term speaking, absolutely. Like, you look at outlook now that they're spending money. Honestly, it reminds me a lot of where Miami was about 5 years ago, where Manny Diaz gets fired, and the takeaway from Miami is to look inward and say, are we spending the way that we need to? Now Tech is spending, and you get James Franklin, who's the right coach that can move you forward. They have a young quarterback prospect, Bryce Baker, who was Bill Belichick's first high school signing. Oof. Four-star kid. He chose North Carolina over Penn State, who he visited officially while James Franklin was there. Okay. So geographically speaking, Virginia Tech, a lot closer to home than Penn State is. The Bill Belichick thing's not really going that great. So Bryce Baker might be a quarterback of the future to follow for the Virginia Tech Hokies. I do think there is a pretty noticeable ceiling for year one, James Franklin, and a lot of that goes back to schedule. I think if they win six games, that's a really good year when you consider out of conference, you have to take a trip to College Park at a conference. And you have...
16: I mean, hey, Josh. Don't consider a trip to College Park as some sort of daunting task, my friend. They suck.
17: It's not easy. It's not an easy trip. I mean, it's a Big Ten team. It's a road game. That's a rivalry. They hadn't played it in a while. Virginia.
11: Take it back.
16: You hear the entirety of that conversation on our YouTube page. Just search Westwood One Sports Night. Our ACC preview, as our guy Josh Graham was live out at ACC Media Day earlier this afternoon, man. College football, I can smell the freshly cut grass. I can hear the cleats click-clacking on the gravel. Before we know it, baby, we are going to be fully submerged in wall-to-wall football coverage for like 4 or 5 months consecutively. I cannot wait. Super geeked up, man. Super geeked up. I'm going to execute this properly tonight because the past several nights I have not. We put the show, or end the show, rather. Damn it, I messed up already. We end the show the same way every single night. Net and Day, how do we do that?
11: Well, I might be giving you a history lesson in MF Doom. We'll find out.
15: 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Training camps open on Wednesday with the Cardinals and Panthers. 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
1: Oh, yeah. There I am. And because Oliver's so consistent, Oliver popular to you all, as our board op, we end with the same song every night. We end with "Today Was a Good Day." 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Hit on a lot throughout the course of this program. 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Oliver, play those sleepy tunes, my friend.

0: with the E and the little thing on top of the E. That is MF Doom. We're not going to talk MF Doom to close the show, though, because I did watch two episodes of Quarterback. I'd watched one yesterday, and I watched two today. And I have to tell you, my favorite thing through the first three episodes was like the small little segment, because you know how they're broken up into segments. It's like, hey, Baker Mayfield gets 6 minutes, and then Cam Ward gets 12 minutes, and all these things. The Baker Mayfield trash talking thing was hilarious. When he was like, I always have one in the chamber.
1: Yeah, literally.
0: And I'm realizing as I'm watching Quarterback, while Baker Mayfield is significantly more talented than I, we share a lot of the same philosophies, because there's always one in the chamber. Anybody could get it.
1: Real talk. Real talk. He, seeing him as like a husband and a father and not this like rugged quarterback is unique and different. To me, the star of this thing and who I've learned the most about is Cam Ward of the Titans. One, they need to get a swear jar for Cam Ward. They could literally probably end homelessness in Tennessee if they got a swear jar for Cam Ward. He cursed in every scene, every other word. It kind of annoyed me. But his competitive fire, he's got some of those Mahomesian traits to him as well. If you go back and look at some of the throws he made this past year, I think the Titans are a massive sleeper. I think him and Brian Daboll are a match made in heaven. I think they're going to hand the ball off a lot to Nick Singleton, Carnell Tate, Wandell Robinson, Calvin Ridley. Like, that's a football team they're building out there in Tennessee with the Titans. And then you know that pass rush, Jermaine Johnson, Jeffrey Simmons, John Franklin Myers, they drafted Keldrick Falk. Like, I expect that group to be a lot better maybe than what the general public thinks they're going to be. It's a tough division. I will give them that in that NFC South, or AFC South, rather. But
0: that division's open, I think.
1: The Texans are the clear quarterback favorite.
0: Play. Mm-hmm. Didn't realize that Cam Ward was a fathead guy. I definitely thought he was too young for fatheads. I had to convince my parents to get a fathead when I was younger. I failed. They're like, we're not putting that on the wall. What are you, crazy?
1: Yeah, I'm about to say.
0: And they clearly stick for a long time. I mean, that dude went back to his childhood home 20 years later, and there's a fathead of Blake Griffin, of all people. It's like, who loved Blake Griffin that much?
1: Yeah, speaking of going back to the childhood home, we saw that for Commanders quarterback Jaden Daniels as well. It was weird. They, like, made it a point of emphasis to show Juju Watkins at the game, at that Chargers
0: friend.
1: Game. Friend. Clear friend. But, like, why they have to show her? I definitely think there's something there.
0: Friend.
1: Whenever they're ready to go public, we'll be okay with it. But until then,
0: basically I'm going to continue to speculate.
1: It feels like they're definitely public. He was working out the other day in a Juju Watkins Nike t-shirt. There's definitely something
0: there. He wears her number on his wrist. On, like, his wrist tape.
1: They're definitely,
0: you know what I mean?
1: They're definitely something. It's a cute couple. Cute couple. I wish Jaden would be more open with it, but I get it. Maybe if he goes off this year, going into year four, he'll be more comfortable with his love life. Thank you to Oliver Popular. Of course, thank you to Denton Day. Most importantly, thank you for your calls. I'll see you all soon. Drake Tolls next.
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11: 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What the hell is the NBA waiting for when it comes to this Kawhi Leonard investigation? Kawhi Leonard got traded from the Clippers to the Raptors a couple weeks ago, and we still don't know if this investigation is going to get wrapped up and if Kawhi's going to play for the Raptors this year. Adam Silver and the NBA, get it together. I'm Nick Huskins.
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0: continues with the youngest of Charles and Willingham getting you up to 3 a.m. Eastern time. Appreciate you all checking in with the show. 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We have done a good job here in the first hour of the show. It feels like, you know, covering all of our bases, so to speak, right? Maybe I'm a day late and a dollar short. Covering our bases was last night with the Midsummer Classic. Argentina, though, man. Lionel Messi and company with more late-game heroics, more late-match heroics as they stun England 2-1. They punch their ticket to the World Cup final on Sunday against Spain. We'll talk a little bit more about the World Cup later on in the program. We also got a little college football preview with our guy Josh Graham. He stopped by as he was out at ACC Media Day. I do want to get into some comments made by Kareem Abdul-Jabbar earlier today. And Kareem Abdul-Jabbar, first and foremost, like one of the biggest legends in the history of basketball. When he speaks, folks listen, right? When he speaks, folks listen. What he had to say about Caitlin Clark, I thought was pretty eye-opening, and it's something that I've been, you know, kind of alluding to on this program, but it's hard to have this conversation without feeling like you're slighting Caitlin Clark. Remember last week, right, the unprecedented situation that we had on our hands where a group of 11 Republican lawmakers sent a letter to WNBA Commissioner Kathy Engelbert. By the way, that was on July the 8th. It is July the 16th that we've still heard absolutely nothing from Kathy Engelbert on that matter. And do with that information what you want. Hashtag, she shouldn't be employed. But in that letter from the Republican lawmakers, they referred to Caitlin Clark as the face of the league. Kareem Abdul-Jabbar had a little issue with how the Republican lawmakers described Clark. Kareem Abdul-Jabbar's got a Substack, by the way. I didn't realize this. Kareem has a Substack that he actively writes on, and the thing that's got his attention this week is the Republican lawmakers referring to Caitlin Clark as the face of the league. He said, quote, "It's an insult to an awful lot of great players." And I've tried to allude to this point, but oftentimes it falls upon deaf ears because everyone is enamored with the enigma that is Caitlin Clark. She is, in a lot of people's mind, the straw that stirs the drink for the league. A lot of people out there feel, casuals of the NBA, feel as if there was no Caitlin Clark, there'd be no WNBA. That's how a lot of people out there feel. That if she wasn't in the league would have no success and they would plummet. They'd fold. I'll say this about where Caitlin Clark is in the hierarchy of the WNBA. Of the players in the sport 25 and younger, she's damn near at the top of the list. But I feel like the attention dollars that she was able to garner in college, her ability to par that into WNBA viewership, I think is really impressive and speaks to, you know, her hierarchy in this league, man. People care about Caitlin Clark. To say she's the face of the league, though, for some, it's a statement that gets taken too far. In terms of, like, who I would consider the faces of the WNBA, I feel like if you would ask me and ask really any WNBA fan that actually watches the sport, Asia Wilson of the Las Vegas Aces is the most recognizable, most marketable player in the W, and she has been really for the past 5-6 seasons. Without a shadow of a doubt, multi-time MVP, multi-time champion, Asia Wilson has a chance to go down as the greatest WNBA player ever. So in the heart of her prime, for Caitlin Clark to be referred to as the face of the league, I get what Kareem Abdul-Jabbar is saying. I get it. But here's the thing. I don't want this conversation to at all underscore or take away from the greatness of Caitlin Clark. Argue with somebody you love. Hopefully that's me. She is a badass. There is no denying what she is. But in terms of being the face of the league, I don't know if I'm on board with that either. So right now, if I'm not mistaken, the Indiana Fever are actually in action. I was peeping the game earlier, although they just went final a couple of moments ago, as they lose 88-75 to the Valkyries. Watching Caitlin Clark's mannerisms on the basketball floor, I don't know how people are going to feel about this, but can I be honest with what's starting to rub me the wrong way about Caitlin Clark? She bitches and moans at everything. So all she does is talk to the damn officials all game long. Now, to her credit, and like I said, I want to continue to give her the benefit of the doubt with a lot of these controversial conversations surrounding her, because I do think she's a hell of a talent, and I don't think she asked for any of this. I don't. But this is what comes with the territory when you're a player of her magnitude. But the talking to the officials, and here's the thing, let me call it what it is. It's not talking to the officials. She belittles the officials. She is real live, hooting and hollering, screaming, talking with her hands, literally this far away from the damn official. So if you see the whistle for Caitlin Clark begin to change throughout the course of the season, Caitlin Clark's got to look in the mirror. You want calls. You can't cuss the damn refs out every opportunity you get. You simply can't if you're Caitlin Clark. But in reality, like, that has nothing to do with her being the face of this sport. What I want to get into on the phones at 310-840-4910, what are the key ingredients that make up the face of a professional sports league? What is the cocktail? What are the ingredients in the cocktail that is the face of a sports league? 310-840-4910. Because despite what Kareem Abdul-Jabbar said, and I happen to agree with him, in reality, Caitlin Clark does check a lot of boxes when it comes to, you know, what constitutes a face of a league. The marketability is there. The popularity is there. The clout, the cachet. She's one of the most popular players, not just in the WNBA, but in all the pro sports. So she 110% checks that box. The other question that I have with her, and this is a box that I think she doesn't quite check yet, and some people are going to say, well, this is petty. Why is this not happening? They're jealous. I think one thing that constitutes the face of a sports league, you got to have the respect of your peers, the undivided respect of your peers. You know what I'm saying? You have the undoubted respect of your peers. They have to all be in lockstep and in unison that you're that girl or you're that guy, depending on what sport we're talking about. I don't believe her peers respect her, talking about Caitlin Clark. I don't. Whether that's fair or not is a totally different conversation, but a lot of her peers don't respect her. Obviously, there are a bunch of different conversations we could have off of that, but just looking at it purely from an on-court perspective, Caitlin Clark is, what, the seventh leading scorer in the WNBA? Of the top 10 scorers in the NBA this year, Caitlin Clark has the second worst field goal percentage. So I think the greatness of Caitlin Clark, there's no denying it, but I also think her greatness has kind of taken a life of its own in terms of how we actually talk about her relative to what she actually does on the floor, if you pick up what I'm putting down, right? Like, seventh leading, you know, scorer in the WNBA, but the field goal percentage isn't great. If you're a real WNBA fan and you're familiar with the talents of Kelsey Mitchell, argument to be made that Caitlin Clark's not even the best player on her team. So this conversation is fascinating to me. I think what Caitlin Clark did for the growth of the sport, undeniable. I think she has had arguably the biggest impact on the growth of the W than anybody in the league since she's entered it. But before she entered it, this is what Kareem Abdul-Jabbar is kind of hitting at. Before she entered this league, Asia Wilson had the league on her back. Brianna Stewart had the league on her back. Kalia Cooper had the league on her back. You know what I'm saying? So to act as if, and I think this is where Kareem is coming from, to call her the face of the league, I understand where people come from when they say that. I get her popularity. I get how she is, in theory, transcended the sport. But I guess I do agree with Kareem Abdul-Jabbar. It is a disrespect to the current best player in the WNBA and Asia Wilson and others that are clearly better than Caitlin Clark. And here's the wild piece about it. And I was saying this prior to the 2025 WNBA draft. Caitlin Clark can have her moonshine now. We're in the golden age of WNBA basketball in terms of the talent, in terms of the popularity. We're in the golden age of WNBA basketball. Caitlin Clark's a needle mover when it comes to the ratings, when it comes to ticket sales, so on and so forth. It is undeniable the impact that she has had on the growth of the league. Can't deny it at all. But it's not just her. It's going to continue to grow and continue to get more popular because there's young stars entering this league each and every year. Who's the more popular WNBA player, you would say? Paige Bueckers or Caitlin Clark? I think most people would say Caitlin Clark. Paige Bueckers, without a shadow of a doubt, is the better basketball player. And she's another girl that's new into the league like Caitlin Clark. So we can give Caitlin Clark her flowers and appreciate her greatness without unintentionally, I would say, backhanding the other stars of the league. Honestly. 310-840-4910 is the number. If you're just joining us, last week, 8 days ago, we had an unprecedented situation happen in the WNBA where 11 Republican lawmakers sent a letter to WNBA Commissioner Kathy Engelbert demanding, you know, that the league take accountability for multiple attacks on Caitlin Clark. And in that letter, they referred to Caitlin Clark as the face of the WNBA. NBA legend Kareem Abdul-Jabbar on his Substack earlier today saying that it's an insult to an awful lot of great players in the WNBA currently to call Caitlin Clark the face of the league. I can see both sides of the argument, but it got me thinking, and this is how I want to advance the conversation forward here at 310-840-4910. What constitutes the face of a league? What are the ingredients needed to be the face of a pro sports league? And does Caitlin Clark at this current juncture check all of those boxes? 310-840-4910 is the number here on Westwood One Sports Night. Let's go to Vincent in Wisconsin. Vincent, welcome in, my brother. The call screener says that you think I mispronounced Asia Wilson's name.
1: Yeah, it's not Angel Wilson. It's Aja.
0: Well, you can't hear. What are you talking about, pal? You can't hear. And it's not Aja Wilson either. It's Asia, as I've been saying the entire time. What are you talking about, pal? What do you got, though? What do you think? What do you think here? What are the ingredients that make up Asia?
1: She's a fantastic player. Aja Wilson is a face of the league. I apologize.
0: You're not even saying it right. You're saying it's not Aja, it's Asia.
1: Okay, I thought you had said Angel. I apologize. I apologize to you right now.
0: No, you're good, bro. You're good. Can you answer the question for me, though? What to you are the ingredients that make up the face of a professional sports league? And do you think Caitlin Clark, at this current juncture in her career, checks those boxes?
1: Absolutely not. When I watch the Indiana Fever, she stands right outside the half court line, just waiting for a shot. She doesn't go inside because she's not physical enough to handle the game that the WNBA has to offer.
0: I think it's an interesting perspective. You can, you know, be critical of how she plays on the defensive end all you want, but there's no denying she is one of the most electric offensive players that the sport has ever seen. I appreciate the call. Speaking of this face of the league conversation, it's also interesting because think about it. Last year, there was a massive debate amongst NBA fans and NBA players about who's the face of that league. 310-840-4910 is the number. What are the ingredients that make up the face of a professional sports league? And do you think Caitlin Clark currently checks those boxes at this juncture of her career? 310-840-4910 is the number. Corey is in Baltimore wanting to check in. Corey, what's going on, man?
2: What's happening with you, champ?
0: What's going on, brother?
2: See, what the deal with this is, man. See, they trying to hand her the keys to the Ferrari a little too early, you know?
0: So, Corey, I agree with you. Do you understand why they're trying to hand her the keys, though? She's a draw.
2: Of course.
0: She's improved the ratings. I get it.
2: She's bringing all those kids, all those adolescents from when she was in college. She's bringing all that, and they saw that. They saw her packing out every Coliseum stadium she went into. They wanted to see her, so they saw that. And what they're doing is they're trying to do the same thing, and they are. They are packing out to see her.
0: They are.
2: But it is. She can't continuously to bring her antics that she showed in college over to the pros. See, they already
0: saw
2: that.
0: Corey, I'm glad you brought it up, Corey, because it stems from her time at Iowa. She was a hothead there, too.
2: Yes, sir.
0: Do you think those antics prevent her from being the face of the league?
2: No, for the simple fact that she's not an all around player. I get it.
0: I think that's the bigger point about her shooting.
2: Mm-hmm. Her shooting, yeah, spectacular. Her defense, man, her defense is terrible. Her defense is terrible. She's like a Trae Young to me. Her defense is terrible.
0: That's an interesting comparison, Corey. I'm curious to see how she develops throughout the course of her career. I appreciate you. As always, brother, man. We'll talk to you soon, man. 310-840-4910 is the number. If you're lining up on the phones, continue to do so, man. We encourage you to do so at 310-840-4910. Kareem Abdul-Jabbar saying it's a slap in the face to the other great players in the W to call Caitlin Clark the current face of the league. What do you make of Kareem's comments? And then to you, what are the ingredients that make up the face of a pro sports league? And then does Caitlin Clark currently check those boxes? We'll take your calls on that next. 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
16: 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Lows level off around 71. Overnight, under partly cloudy skies, winds out of the east at around 5 miles an hour. Sunshine mixed with clouds at times again Thursday. Chance of thunderstorms. High temperatures reach up to 90. Chance of

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What's with One Sports Tonight continues. Youngest in charge, and Noah Willingham manning the ship for you as we get you up to 3 a.m. Eastern time. Talking text line wide open for you at 310-840-4910. If you're just now locking in, crazy night in the world of sports. Lionel Messi in Argentina with more late match heroics as they score two late goals to advance to the World Cup final. They will take on Spain coming up on Sunday. We had our guy Josh Graham join the program talking some college football. So we have dipped our toe in a bunch of different waters here in the first hour and a half of the program. Right now, talking a little bit about the WNBA, and for good reason. Kareem Abdul-Jabbar took issue to the wording that Congress used to describe Caitlin Clark relative to her standing in the WNBA. The 11 Republican lawmakers have sent that letter to Kathy Engelbert last week, the letter in which 8 days later she still has yet to respond to, by the way. I just want to put that out there, that there's been no response from the W. We'll double-click on that in a second. But in that letter, Congress described Caitlin Clark as the face of the WNBA. And I didn't really have a problem with that. I can see why some people would look at her that way. I think it's a conversation that's kind of subjective, and it depends. Kareem Abdul-Jabbar, one of the greatest NBA players of all time, has a Substack where he writes and gets his opinions off. Was not aware of that. Had pretty strong thoughts about Clark being described as the face of the WNBA. He said, quote, "My first reaction to this letter was to check the calendar and make sure it wasn't April Fool's Day. It is an insult to an awful lot of great players that she's being called the face of the NBA. Kareem makes it clear, though, in this Substack, like, hey, this is not, you know, an indictment on Clark's talent. This isn't, you know, trying to bash her talent. It's more of having a deeper respect for the other elite players in the WNBA. But I think the conversation is fascinating in terms of what constitutes the face of a pro sport.

0: league? How do you, what are the ingredients, right, that make up the being the face of a pro sports league? And does Caitlin Clark currently check those boxes in the WNBA? 310-840-4910 is the number. I got Mr. Positive out in Michigan wants to chime in. Mr. Positive, what's going on, brother, man? Good to hear from you.
1: Linnell, boom, shakalaka. No one's addressing your question. Here it is. It's simple. One, you're transcendent. Mm-hmm. Two, you break barriers. Three, you're better than the preconceived notions that people have about you. For instance, Tiger Woods comes up. You hear how great he is. He happens to be black in a predominantly white game of golf. All of a sudden, people are going towards this guy, and we don't understand why. We understand why, because he's great, just like Caitlin is. Yes, how you say Miss Wilson's name is better, but we were not expecting her to do what she did. Ergo, that's why, oh, my God, who is this person?
0: Right.
1: She's not supposed to be in this position, if you will. Yes, it's controversial, and, you know, but that's a great question, Linnell.
0: I like your answer to it, my friend, and we're going to actually use some of your answers to kind of advance the conversation forward, so I appreciate the call. Being transcendent, obviously, is a huge part of this. I think we could all agree that Caitlin Clark for damn sure is transcendent. Like, they were being forced to put these WNBA games in NBA arenas because of how popular she is. So, without a shadow of a doubt, she is transcendent. She is great. But here's what I kind of push back on what Mr. Positive said. There are a lot of great transcendent players, but in terms of being the face, how can the face of the league, think about the face of the NFL, think about the face of the NBA, think about the face of Major League Baseball. Usually, when we're talking about someone being the face of a particular sport, they are the clear-cut best player in the sport. That is the only place I feel like Caitlin Clark falls short, is she's not the best player in the W. She is transcendent. She does move the needle, right? Like, I can't deny it. She is one of the most talented guards in the W, without a shadow of a doubt. But she's not the best player, and I think for that reason, she's not the face of the WNBA. Who would I consider to be the face of the WNBA right now? I think it's their most recognizable player in Asia Wilson, right? Like, I think she is the clear-cut face of the W. Multi-time MVP, multi-time champion, NBA's leading scorer, and the clear-cut best player in the NBA. Her shoe, boys are wearing it, women are wearing it, like, her shoe flies off the damn shelf. I don't know if Caitlin Clark has a signature sneaker yet. If she doesn't, it's only a matter of time. I mean, that's something that I think kind of aids in that conversation. I got Oliver Popular gets in my ear and says, yeah, she does. Haven't heard about it, though. I need to hear more about it. I want it to be pushed more. Does it look good? I may got to look it up and Google it during one of the breaks in terms of what that Caitlin Clark shoe looks like. But the conversation's fascinating, man. And if I'm being honest, when it comes to is Caitlin Clark a face of the NBA or the face of the NBA, I wouldn't say she's the face. I think she's one of the faces, though. And maybe I should walk what I said back a little bit about Asia Wilson. I think where the WNBA is right now, maybe there isn't one individual face of the sport because they're in a very unique point in time in terms of where their game is. It's growing at a rate that it never has. And as new rookie classes get ushered in, saw Paige Beckers last year, you're seeing Olivia Miles this year, those women are going to be, along with Clark, the faces of the WNBA. 310-840-4910 is the number. What are the ingredients that make up being the face of a pro sports league? And then do you think Caitlin Clark at this current juncture has checked those boxes? Let's go to Lauren in D.C. wanting to check in. Lauren, good evening to you, my friend. Welcome in to Westwood One Sports Tonight. What you got?
2: Yeah. All right. Good evening. I'm coming from, I believe, a unique perspective in that, okay, look, I'm 25. I'm a woman. I don't really know anything about sports. And to the point of the last guy that just spoke, I don't know anything about sports, but when I think of the WNBA, there's literally only one name, or I'd say two, that pops into my head. And that's one, Caitlin Clark, and two, Angel Reese, just because of social media and TikTok and things like that.
0: Yeah.
2: But the fact that, like, when I think of basketball, me knowing nothing, if I were to think of the WNBA, I think of Caitlin Clark. And I feel like that is, like, a bit of a makeup. Like,
0: For sure.
2: If you don't follow NBA, like, that's somebody who is bringing in the ratings, who's bringing people to watch the sport. And I have seen a few games because I knew that Caitlin Clark was playing. Like,
0: I've
2: seen highlights of her. And I'm like, okay, so, like, you know, this is a good game. I'm entertained. But, like, had I not known her name from the media, I wouldn't have just tuned in on my own, you know?
0: Excellent call, Ms. Lauren. We appreciate you chiming in, as always. Hope to hear from you soon. I think she makes a hell of a point. Like, and love her being open, honest, and transparent, saying, hey, I'm not a big sports fan, right? But I know Caitlin Clark. I think that right there, I don't think makes her the face of the league, but it speaks to what we're talking about relative to her popularity, man. Not only is she arguably the most popular player in the W, she is one of the most popular pro sports athletes today. What she did was transcendent. And her star power, the unique part about it, her star power, her stardom wasn't born in the WNBA. It was born during her time at Iowa, that senior year in particular, where she's having a farewell tour as a senior guard. Like that. She's got the goods. The question is, does that make her the face of the WNBA? I'm actually going to walk back what I said. I don't think there's one individual face of the sport. I think there are several. And yes, I would consider Caitlin Clark to be one of the faces of the WNBA. 310-840-4910 is the number. What are the ingredients that make up the face of a pro sports league? And then has Caitlin Clark checked those boxes at this point in her WNBA career? 310-840-4910. Let's go out to our guy Carson out in Green Bay, Wisconsin. Checking in. Carson, what's going on, brother? Welcome into Western One Sports Night.
3: What's happening?
0: I just want
3: to go back on a couple points that you just made. You just said you were talking about the MLB and the face of the MLB.
0: Yes.
3: And the NBA. Let's say, we'll just say Ohtani's the face right now of the MLB. Well, who's the face of the NBA right now? Can we still say it's LeBron James in his late career? Or is it a collection of guys in the NBA? Right.
0: I mean, it's
3: KD. It could be LeBron. It could be Curry. It could be Ant. It could be a bunch of different guys. Now you're talking about Caitlin Clark being a transcendent player. If you name Asia Wilson, a multi-MVP candidate, I don't even know who that person is, but I know Caitlin Clark. I don't watch the NBA or the WNBA, but I know her name, and that's what draws me to the WNBA to watch that. Just because what you said before, she made it done at Iowa. When did Michael Jordan come on the scene? Did everybody know that he was going to be the GOAT coming out of North Carolina when he came to the NBA?
0: No, they did not.
3: They didn't. But we know that she was the GOAT at Iowa. So it transcended the WNBA as soon as she got to the WNBA. That's all I got.
0: I appreciate the call. Bunch of good points made. So piggybacking off of what the last caller just said, I think the bar that she set at Iowa, I don't know if she's going to be able to live up to that in the W. Like she was, I mean, she's the greatest. And I hate when I look, you got to say it with your chest, but like she's the greatest women's college basketball player of all time. Like, there's a legitimate argument to be made for that. And her greatness at the collegiate level is what got her name recognition. She parlayed that into success for the W's ratings, ticket sales, visibility, etc. But she's not the best player in the sport. I wonder, because the last caller kind of stumped me there saying, hey, look, I know Asia Wilson is a multi-time MVP, but I don't know who she is. I wonder how many people out there are like that. And is that the W's fault? Like, I'm looking for somebody to place blame on this. If you don't know who Asia Wilson is, to me, I feel like you're not a sports fan. How do you not know who Asia Wilson is? Now, I'm sure there's an NHL player that's super duper ridiculous. Well, let me not say that, because I know the best damn players in the NHL. I know the best players in Major League Baseball. I feel like, bare minimum, we got to know who Asia Wilson is, right? 310-840-4910 is the number. Let's go to Ken in Miami wanting to chime in. Ken, what's going on, brother? Welcome into Westwood One Sports Night. We got Ken? No Ken.
4: Hey, how you doing?
0: What's up, Ken?
4: Hey, yeah, so I'm being quick, okay? Yeah. Here's the deal. First of all, this is the first time ever calling in, so this is dope. Second thing, appreciate you, man. I think that she's a benefit of a certain change of the guard. And hear me out.
0: Okay.
4: At first, we were looking for something spectacular from female basketball players to be able to freaking dunk. Okay? Mm-hmm. When one dunked, we were all over that. However, Steph Curry changed the dynamics of the game. And when Steph Curry took it from beyond the arc, we didn't see a player that was shooting similar to Steph Curry like from this girl. And she just caught fire at that right time. So I think she's a benefit of, obviously, you're going to market to the product to whomever is, you know, bringing in the most mm-hmm. income. So there is an ethnicity factor there. But she's a very big benefit of being very efficient at a time when the guard has changed to go beyond the arc. Mm-hmm. So therefore, females that are dunking right now at this point, there are probably more dunking now than ever, but we don't hear about them as much because she did it at such a high level in a Curry type of era. So
0: something.
4: Hope that makes sense.
0: No, I think it's an excellent call, Ken. She's doing something that's never been done before in terms of her ability to light your ass up from the perimeter. Fascinating conversation. We'll continue it coming up on the other side. 310-840-4910. What makes up the ingredients, or what are the ingredients, rather, that make up the face of a pro sports league? And has Caitlin Clark checked those boxes at this point in her career? We'll take your calls on that, plus tell you why Adam Silver needs to mind his damn business next here on Westwood One Sports Night.
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1: Party continues here on Westwood One Sports tonight. Whitney Youngest in charge of Willingham getting you up to 3 a.m. Eastern time. Talking text line loaded at 310-840-4910. What are the ingredients that make up the face of a pro sports league? And at this current juncture in her career, is Caitlin Clark that? Is she the face of the WNBA currently? 310-840-4910 is the number. We'll get back to your calls on that coming up here momentarily. If you're on the line, make sure you stick around. Real quick, NBA Commissioner Adam Silver, who we know has got his hands full this offseason dealing with the investigation of the Clippers and Kawhi Leonard and whether or not they circumvented the cap. Despite, you know, Adam Silver theoretically being up to his neck in drama, according to several different sources, Adam Silver stuck his nose in the WNBA's business. So remember the really tough foul that Alyssa Thomas gave to Caitlin Clark. And initially there was no, you know, punishment given to her. And Adam Silver, according to the Sports Business Journal, had to step in and assist WNBA Commissioner Kathy Engelbert in relation to that Caitlin Clark, Alyssa Thomas situation. Engelbert initially did not levy out a suspension until Adam Silver ultimately intervened. Her job status and job security, like, I don't like calling for people's jobs, but hot damn. If you're starting to really look at the receipts here for Kathy Engelbert, she is in over her head as the commissioner of the WNBA. I keep talking about the unprecedented situation that happened last week where Republican lawmakers write you a letter, put it at your front door, and say, hey, are you going to respond or not? 8 days have passed. And we've heard diddly poo from Kathy Engelbert. One, put your big girl drawers on and do your damn job. And Adam Silver, look, mind your damn business. Bottom line, I had to get told that a lot as a kid, and it was said in a lot more. It was said in a lot more harsh way to me. I was always told to stay in a child's place instead of grown folks' business. I was that kid that always wanted to get into the adults' conversation, that always wanted to see what the adults was doing. Mind your business. It gets you far in this world, ladies and gentlemen. So if you don't listen to anything that I say on this program, listen to this. Drink your water and mind your damn business. 310-840-4910. Let's go out to Edward out in the Noya wanting to chime in. What's going on, Ed? Welcome in to Westwood One Sports Night, brother. What you got?
2: Hey, what's going on? I don't think Caitlin Clark, she's one of the faces in the NBA, the WNBA, but she's not the face. Because one, she's not consistent enough in my book. And two, she can't be the face with all the flopping and the theatricals going on, you know? And you had a couple of callers call in, you know, putting her in the same breath as Tiger Woods, Michael Jordan, and then you know, among other things. One, Tiger Woods, he won consistently. Two, Michael Jordan, he got it out the mud and he didn't complain. He never did flop. He earned everything he got, you know? So, I mean, you can't put her in the same breath. And then
1: I'll let you continue. I don't think they're saying they're putting her in the same breath, like, over the course of time. I'm saying right now, they're saying her start to her career is on that trajectory.
2: But see, those two, but they, when they got their chance, they was consistent, and they never flopped.
1: I hear you.
2: So they never did all the theatricals, and she brought in a different crowd. She didn't bring in pure sports fans. That's why the Republicans behind her, because she brought in a whole different crowd of people that never followed sports in probably a day in their life. That's why the other colleges recently never heard of Asia Wilson. That's ridiculous for you to say you a sports fan and you don't know Asia Wilson when she's been winning championships almost back-to-back. So that's the kind of crowd she brought in. So she brought in the people that just sheerly backing her because of the complexion, not because of what she did.
1: I wouldn't even say it's a byproduct of the complexion. It's the style of basketball that she plays. It's different. It's exciting. It's fresh. It's new. It's unlike anything the sport has ever seen. And I appreciate the call. That's the lazy ass narrative to me. Anybody out there that thinks her popularity is strictly based off of race, get your head out of your ass. It wouldn't matter if she was purple. When you hoisting that SOB from 30 feet away, it doesn't matter if you're Chinese, Asian, black, doesn't matter. She is a CBG, certified bucket getter. So I don't want to act as if it's got anything to do with race. Like, that to me is lazy as hell. 310-840-4910 is the number. Let's go to D out in Memphis wanting to chime in. D, what's going on, man? Welcome into Western Sports Night.
0: What's going on, brother?
1: What's going on, dog? Good to hear from you.
0: Good to hear from you. I listen to your show every night. I normally agree with you on a lot of topics that mm-hmm. you talk about. Caitlin Clark, I mean, she's a hooper, but she shouldn't be the face. You got too many other great athletes, female athletes, that I think that's better than her. She cries a lot. Just like your boy LeBron James. You talk about LeBron James, LeBron James, LeBron James. Bro, nobody cares about LeBron, bro. Dude needs to retire, bro. Like, real talk. He played 40 years. He's not going to win another ring.
1: You a Grizzlies fan, D?
0: Yes, I am. That hard Grizzlies fan.
1: Hey, man.
0: I know we think right about it.
1: Suck it up. Y'all in good hands, though, bro. Y'all in good hands. Boozer can play, man.
0: Yeah, we're going to be all right. We had to get Jared with his tactics, you know, his want to be a thug and his thug and crap. We had to get him out of there, rebuild a team. We got Boozer. Mm-hmm. We got a young team, but I think we're going to get it together. It may not be this year. It may not be next year. But within the next 5 years, I think we'll be a top contender in the West.
1: For sure, man. Hey, look, I appreciate you calling in for the first time, brother. Thank you for tuning in every night here on What's Up on Sports Night, man. 310-840-4910 is the number. I missed the golden opportunity. We got a caller from Memphis, and I didn't ask him about the Memphis music scene. Come on. Glorilla. I'm a huge Glorilla fan. Is that, like, embarrassing to say? Like, I really rocks with Glorilla? I do. 310-840-4910 is the number. I think this conversation is interesting because it's going to change over the course of time. And I think we kind of got to the bottom of it. In terms of, I think we're all in agreement, and we're going to run through some more of these calls. She may not be the face of the league, but I really don't know if there's much of a debate. She is for sure one of the faces of the league. If you want to make the argument that she's not the face of the W, I can get on board with that all day long. It's a respect and a nod to Asia Wilson. You know what I'm saying? It's a nod to Natasha Howard. It's a nod to Miss Jackie Young. You know what I'm saying? It's a nod to Breanna Stewart. It's some dogs in this WNBA. I think that's all Kareem Abdul-Jabbar was trying to get at, man, is Caitlin Clark is lit, turnt. No denying what she is when it comes to the WNBA. She's one of the most popular athletes walking God's green earth right now. But I wouldn't call her the face of the WNBA. What makes up the face of a league? What ingredients make the face of a league? We'll take your calls on that coming up on the other side of the break. Plus, we'll get into some more college football. I'll give you my breakout college football player for 2026 next.
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20: 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Game MVP Cody Bellinger and teammate Ben Rice alongside Yordan Alvarez sparked a three-run first inning, while 11 AL pitchers anchored by Dylan Cease struck out 15 batters, holding the NL to just three hits for the first All-Star shutout since 2013. I'm Addie Bates.
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0: There's Linnell Willingham, man in the ship for you as we get you up to 3 a.m. Eastern time. So much more to get to, including a couple of observations I've had from watching the Netflix docuseries Quarterback, a docuseries that I'm going to go out on a limb and say is the best sports docuseries that exists. Argue with your mama. Honestly, man, it's been so good. I haven't finished it yet. I'm on the final episode. I'll wrap that up tonight, but some really good sound that will play for you coming up in about a half hour or so from the Netflix docuseries Quarterback. We'll get you an update on the World Cup in exactly 1 hour as well. But right now, continuing to run through these calls at 310-840-4910. 8 days ago, Republican lawmakers, in an unprecedented move, wrote a letter to WNBA Commissioner Kathy Engelbert. She and the league have yet to respond to this letter, by the way. It's basically Congress calling for accountability when, you know, having Caitlin Clark officiated. Basically saying that this girl that they describe, this woman that they describe as the face of the league, she's not getting the proper protection that she deserves. And the quote that gets me in that ruffled some feathers here. If discrimination or retaliation is occurring and creating a hostile work environment, we support any investigation by the Department of Justice, the Department of Labor, or the Equal Employment Opportunity Commission. If true, such conduct could constitute violations of federal civil rights. There's a lot of unrest over how Caitlin Clark is being officiated. I thought UConn women's head coach Gino Anarumo had a very interesting comment on it, basically saying, you know, these fouls that we're seeing on Caitlin Clark is not a referendum on America or the country, meaning none of these fouls are racially motivated. It is just the culture of an extremely physical league that's been physical way before Caitlin Clark ever donned that Indiana Fever uniform. Kareem Abdul-Jabbar, though, took some issue with the Republican lawmakers. Holy cow. So I'm doing the show here in real time, and I'm in my apartment. There's a centipede, big as hell, that just ran across my wall. They tell you you're not supposed to kill centipedes because they, like, eat the other insects that are in the home, but that centipede was big as hell. I don't know where it went. I've got a blanket on the floor that I had like, thumbtacked over my my living room curtain so the heat wouldn't come in, and I think that centipede is wrapped up in the blanket. I will never touch that blanket again. Oh, my God. I don't know how I'm going to finish the show. 310-840-49. I don't really like bugs. I don't. Centipedes, I got a love-hate relationship with them. I love that they eat the other bugs. I don't know how many other bugs exist in here. But my hate comes from, this is like circa 2013. Me and my brother was up late playing Madden one night during the summer, and there was a centipede that ran across the carpet. My brother's also a big, big pansy and scared of the bugs, too, and he hit it with his flip-flop, and then we were the type of kids that, like, I got to add insult to injury. So I spray, as my Uncle Steven calls it, Lysol. I sprayed some Lysol on this centipede, and I swear to God, right hand of the Bible, it came back to life and began running again. So there's a reason I'm tweaking out over the centipede. I'll get back on task here. Hit us up at 310-840-4910. Clearly, I would not be the face of any extermination company because I don't like bugs. Kareem Abdul-Jabbar, though, took issue to Caitlin Clark being referred to as the face of the WNBA. That's what we want to talk about here on Westwood One Sports Night. One, what are the ingredients that make up the face of a pro sports league? And then secondly, has Caitlin Clark checked those boxes yet, you know, at this juncture of her career? 310-840-4910. I'll give you my breakout college football quarterback coming up here momentarily as well. Let's go to Rob in Minneapolis wanting to check in. Rob, what's going on, brother, man? Welcome into Westwood One Sports Night.
1: Hey, thank you. Thank you. Appreciate you taking my call.
0: Yes, sir.
1: I guess I had a couple of points here. Mm-hmm. First off, I really like the Connecticut women's basketball team, and I've liked it for a long time as mm-hmm. just kind of Connecticut sports in general. Mm-hmm. So to me, Clark, I guess, is the face of the WNBA. And it's primarily because it got me paying more attention to the WNBA games for success. Now, I'm not a super fan. I couldn't run down for you some of the things you've ran down tonight, so I appreciate that, like filling in, you know, some of the puzzle pieces. Mm-hmm. But I will say this, in regards to whether you're face of your franchise or face of the league, whichever, or sport, I don't think that you absolutely, or I don't think that that person absolutely has to be, as a few other people have seemed to call in a comment, the unequivocal, undeniable, undisputable best athlete in that league, association, sport, whatever. You know what I mean?
0: Sure.
1: I think you and a few others have already touched upon the thing is that she's increased popularity, appeal, whatever. You know what I mean? Attraction, you know, to the sport. So I think that that qualifies. And then she is, from my understanding, you know, one of the much better players, or I don't know if, you know, anybody's got into making a list, you know, a top 10, 12, 15 player in the sport.
0: No, for sure. Without a shadow of a doubt, she's a top 12 player in the sport. I appreciate the call. Her standing in the league, I don't think can be questioned by too many. I just think that there are levels to this, and we all are real, right? We're all kind of becoming hip to the W in real time. I'm not going to sit here and pretend I'm some massive WNBA fan, but I appreciate basketball. I love watching hoops. It's how I was raised. Basically damn near raised on the AAU circuit, following my damn, you know, brother around each and every weekend with the Maryland Mavericks, going and being a part of, you know, basketball culture. And I love watching hoops, so I appreciate the high level of basketball that we get to see in the W. I'm actually looking at my Twitter timeline right now, and Denton, I'm gonna send you the video to maybe throw it up here on our YouTube stream. I mean, she is the way that she went after this official tonight, and she had to talk about it post game in her post game presser. She kind of gave an explanation as to why she went so hard. I think that has turned some people off to her. And here's the thing. I don't like it in the NBA. I hate when Luka's ass cries and bitches and moans for calls. I hate when stars do that. Play the damn game. It's not how I was raised. If my Uncle Steven was coaching in the damn WNBA, Caitlin Clark's ass would have got benched. He would have told her to take her jersey off, take her shoes off, and sit in the damn car. I've seen it happen in real time. The culture that currently exists in pro basketball, because it doesn't happen in college, because I think there's more of a fear that you have of your coaches, and the coaches know we ain't tolerating certain stuff. The culture that the NBA and WNBA has created in terms of like berating officials, it's punk-like behavior, if I'm being honest. Because the way that they're talking to these officials, you wouldn't talk to a grown-ass man or woman on the street the way that they talk to these officials. So I get kind of annoyed with it, and I'm sounding like my guy Josh Graham trying to be pro-official, but like I feel for him. In those instances, it's petty, it's messed up, they get cussed the hell out. And sometimes they're the ones that's right. Caitlin Clark went after this official tonight, dog. Hands up in her face. She's so close. And this is the one thing, I love pro wrestling. So does our guy Denton Day, the super producer of this program. It's the one thing about pro wrestling that I always thought I wouldn't be able to do. You know when they do those face-offs and they're basically blowing each other's breath in each other's faces and spitting on one another. That's how damn close Caitlin Clark was to the official tonight when she was berating her, man. And I think her attitude towards officials seemingly is impacted the way that she's not getting calls because of that. I think it's a direct result of her berating the officials. They're not giving her calls on purpose. And I think it's kind of hurt the perception of Caitlin Clark. She's being viewed as this whiny, crybaby prima donna. She can hoop, though. You can call her all the names that you want. Give her every adjective that you want. Make sure you put hooper in front of all of those things. 310-840-4910 is the number here on What's Up on Sports. Now, remember, you can like, subscribe, and comment to our YouTube channel. I guess I said that the wrong way. Subscribe to our YouTube channel. So you can like, subscribe, comment, long-form content, YouTube shorts, and then the live stream each and every night. Just search Westwood One Sports Night. You can keep the conversation going with me off air at NELL_BTP. What are the ingredients that make up the face of a pro sports league? And has Caitlin Clark checked those boxes at this point in her career? Let's go to Aaron out in San Diego wanting to chime in. Aaron, what's going on? Welcome into Westwood One Sports Night.
2: Yeah, how's it going, brother?
0: Going well, good, man. Going good.
2: This is the first thing I'm going to actually get to.
0: Yeah.
2: Caitlin Clark shot 27% from three last year. She's a 32% three-point shooter, and that's supposed to be her best attribute. Then she her career average is almost 6 turnovers per game. It's almost impossible to say that's in any way that could be the face of the league. When even you just go look at your statistics, they're not nowhere near some of the top girls in the league. They're just
0: even
2: not.
0: On her own team. Even on her own team, if you want to make that argument, when you talk about
2: Kelsey Mitchell is the best player on that team, hands down. Bottom line.
0: Now you're somebody that I assume follows the W regularly.
2: Yes, I just got done watching the game earlier today.
0: Okay. So I think casual fans would blow back at what you just said, but they'd be ignorant and they'd be wrong. To your point, and I mentioned this earlier, bro, in terms of Caitlin Clark, you bring up a good point in terms of her three-point ball being her best attribute, and she hasn't shot it particularly well to start her career. She's shooting just 33% from three to start this season. Do you give her the benefit of the doubt in terms of the injuries and how much she's been in and out of the lineup this year and last year?
2: I can't personally, when I'm talking about the face of the league and you only played 13 games last year, the whole season. But if you're talking about a better player, I would say maybe top 15 to the top 20-ish range. Then, mm-hmm. Oh, yeah, of course. But you're talking about the face of the league, it's like, come on now. It's kind of ridiculous. To compare her shooting to Steph Curry of him of a 42% shooter from his first career.
0: So the Steph Curry comparison is not from their shooting ability. It's, I guess, ability is the wrong word. How far you shoot it, but like just the way that they've transcended the game with the 3-point shot. And I'm not disagreeing with what you're saying, Aaron. I agree. It's why I don't think she's the face of the league. I think she's one of the faces, though. And it has more to do, you know, with her impact on the popularity of the sport than it does her actual talent itself. So,
2: and you know what? That reminds me of something like a Tim Tebow. I would say she's better than that, but just got a lot of Taylor eyeballs, Clark, a lot of this, a lot of that. But
0: that's an interesting comparison.
2: I'm just going off production.
0: No,
2: I'm going off.
0: I hear you. I appreciate the call, bro, man. I hope you call us again soon. 310-840-4910. What do you think? Caitlin Clark being compared to Tim Tebow. They were both elite college players, and their success in college allowed them to build a cult following to take to the pro sports league. I think it's a disrespect to Caitlin Clark to compare to Tim Tebow. He sucked in the NFL. That would be like them trying to change Caitlin Clark from a shooting guard to a center. They were trying to make Tim Tebow play tight end at a certain point in his career. So, yeah, a little bit disrespectful, but I get the comparison. 310-840-4910 is the number. Speaking of Tim Tebow, now, there's one quarterback in the landscape of college football that I believe is going to take the league by storm. I'll tell you who that is coming up in exactly 12 minutes. But before we get to that, let's get to where we want to go here. Let's get to Dan in New Jersey who wants to chime in. Dan, what's going on, pal? Welcome into Westwood One Sports Night.
3: Hey, bro. How you doing tonight?
0: I'm doing good, Dan. Appreciate you chiming in, man.
3: Absolutely. So one thing I want to say in reference to another caller said, you know, talking about, you know, the best player can't be a flopper. I don't think that qualifies when we're trying to check boxes in the league, because that. Then we would be eliminating LeBron.
0: And Shea.
3: We know.
0: Why would you say LeBron before Shea? Like, Dan, you just know how to piss me off. Why would you say LeBron before Shea?
3: I'm not trying to hate on LeBron, but I just.
0: No, I'm just messing with you.
3: That's the reason why I can't say that qualifies.
0: I agree with you.
3: You know, so I don't watch the NBA, okay? It just doesn't interest me, or the WNBA, I should say. Okay. It doesn't interest me, all right?
0: I hear that.
3: But when we're talking about faces of the league and what checks the box, I think the ultimate box that has to be checked is winning championships. Like Jordan, as great as he was, he would have never been viewed as the face of the league had he not won. And when I think of the NFL, mm-hmm. I think of Pat Mahomes. He's the face of the league. Now, what about Lamar, right? Isn't he a face? If Lamar won three champ, if he won three championships in the next 6 or 7 years, we would be talking about Lamar being the face of the league.
0: But
3: we
0: don't talk about him being the face of the league. Shit, we'd be talking about him as the greatest quarterback of all time. Let him win three championships. Exactly. So, in that combo.
3: Without the championships, people are not going to recognize you that. And I think I agree with you. She's probably a face of the league, but until she starts winning and knocking down those chips, she's never going to be the face of the league.
0: I think it's a fascinating conversation, and hopefully it gets some more attention dollars and eyeballs on the W. You guys got to tune in, man. If you're a fan of basketball, seriously, and I'm not trying to, I'm not getting paid under the table by the WNBA. Wish I was. I appreciate the call. If you like watching basketball, give the WNBA a try. The women are beautiful. The hoops are good. The women are beautiful. 310-840-4910 is the number here on Westwood One Sports. And I do want to get into the college football coming up here. Let's run through some more of these calls before we do that. Let's get to a first-time caller. Let's go to Luis out in Sacramento wanting to chime in. Luis, what's going on, brother? Welcome into Westwood One Sports tonight.
4: Hey, I'm going to tell you what. The Caitlin Clark thing, she's brought a lot of eyes, to the WNBA. And you have to, give her credit for that. Truth of the matter is, though, I mean, she's probably, one of the top 15 players or so. A lot of great athletes, a lot of tough competitors. I think what America's really seeing, and they're not used to it, is just kind of what the league is about. These ladies play tough. Yes. They let them play. They bump. They move. It's the old school thing where, like, when
0: it's
4: you
0: the
4: were
0: NBA
4: on
0: of the 90s.
4: Ground.
0: It's the NBA of the 90s, isn't it?
4: But yeah, and yes. Then, but even more so. I mean, like, remember when we were playing on the playground, and we knew what a foul was, right? If it affected the shot, then that was enough. Not a simple bump, not a touch,
0: or throwing your head back the way that she's famous for.
4: Yeah. And so, can I put one last little baby piece on this? Because Steph Curry, he invented it. But it's the forearm shiver, the push, right, with the forearm to create separation, right? Who got the MVP in the NBA, right? Mm-hmm. Isn't Shea a master of that as well? You
0: can
4: push it out, 4 inches. But Caitlin is the master, right, on the female side of that, and I watch that closely. Ta-da!
0: I appreciate the call, my brother. 310-840-4910. Coming up in exactly 1 hour, we'll be joined by our pal Josh Graham, who was live out at ACC Media Day as we switch the conversation back to the gridiron, give you a preview of the ACC conference. It should be just called the conference, the Miami Conference. Feels like it's them and everyone else when it comes to the ACC. I'll give you my breakout candidate at the quarterback position for the 2026 season in college football, plus run through the rest of your calls next here on Westwood One Sports Night. 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

0: Here's Linnell Willingham.
1: What's going on, good people? Westwood One Sports Night continues with the youngest of Charles Linnell Willingham. I'll get you up to 3 a.m. Eastern time. In exactly 1 hour, we'll be joined by our pal Josh Graham, who was live out at ACC Media Day earlier today. We'll give you a preview of the conference and basically gush over the University of Miami, my pick to win the ACC. And it feels like everyone's pick to win the ACC. We've been talking about Caitlin Clark and whether or not she's the face of the WNBA. I think there's one quarterback this year in college football in a year which it feels like there are a bunch of star-studded college QBs. I think there's one dude that's going to have a monster breakout season and really separate himself from the pack when it comes to who's referred to as the best college quarterback in the land. Trinidad Chambliss from Ole Miss. When you consider his story and him not being the starter to open up last year, he went on an absolute tear. I don't know why, you know, he didn't just declare for the NFL draft. I'm confused as to why he fought so hard to come back to school. If he would have declared for the draft this past year, his game tape versus Georgia was better than anything that any other college football quarterback last year put on tape, without a shadow of a doubt. When you add the context of him being a former D2 guy, not being the starter coming out of the summer, and for him to seize the moment and seize his opportunity the way that he did, Trinidad Chambliss, to me, is going to set college football on fire during the 2026 season. Only two Power 5 quarterbacks in the playoff era have posted 4,000 total yards and 30 touchdowns with fewer than 5 turnovers in a season. It was Bo Nix back in 2023, and it was Trinidad Chambliss this past season, man. The ability to make plays off schedule, the ability, you know, to just be a flat-out gamer the way that he showed in that game against Georgia, I think Trinidad Chambliss, I know the height is going to be a big talking point for him when it comes to his NFL future. But, man, in terms of just next year and the landscape of college football, good luck trying to prepare for that guy. 310-840-4910. You can chime in if you've got a breakout college football quarterback as well. But most of your calls, I know, directed towards our conversation that we've been having surrounding Caitlin Clark. Is she the face of the WNBA? And then more importantly, what are the ingredients that make up the face of a particular sports league? 310-840-4910 is the number.

0: number. If you're just joining us, I don't think there's an individual face of the NBA. If we were to do an NBA, not NBA, damn it, the WNBA. If we were to do a WNBA Mount Rushmore for the current players, I'm going Asia Wilson. I'm going Paige Beckers. I'm going Caitlin Clark. And the last one's going to piss a lot of people off. I know it. I'm going to go Angel Reese. Three-time All-Star, also super influential in terms of the popularity and growth of the sport. That's my faces of the WNBA right now. And some of the OGs out there are going to be pissed at my list because I only have one veteran talking about Asia Wilson. People are probably, you know, saying I'm disrespecting some of the other stars. When it comes to that face of the league conversation, though, man, as Mr. Positive got us on the right track, of all people, right? Being transcendent, being elite, and then the winning piece of this is the thing that you all have kind of harped on the phones where Clark really lacks. One of the other future stars of this league is rookie guard for the Seattle Storm, Flaje Johnson. I got to look at her box scores throughout the course of this year. I believe she registered a career high in points tonight. 25 points for Flaje, big foe. Another WNBA player that's very recognizable because of what she did at the collegiate level, being a rapper, being on America's Got Talent, being on that really, really good LSU team. I'm telling you all, I know we have this love affair for Caitlin Clark, and deservingly so, but we're in the golden era of the WNBA in terms of the talent that's being ushered in, and then the popularity and growth of this sport. 310-840-4910 is the number. Who do you want to get to first here, Oliver Popular? We said Dan in Buffalo. Let's go to Dan in Buffalo. What's up, Dan?
1: How you doing? One thing I want to say before I talk about this person is Congress has more important things to worry about. Would you agree?
0: Oh, 1,000%, brother. Look, if you were, and clearly you must have missed the show last week. I mean, I feel like I broke my foot off in Congress's ass for them getting involved in this. It was a joke.
1: Exactly. So one of the person I'm going to mention, I think, is a bigger face, and she did benefit from Caitlin Clark, and that's Sophie Cunningham. Sophie Cunningham is a player that she doesn't have the skill level as Asia or Caitlin, but she transcends the sport. You see her all over social media. She has that Jekyll and Hyde personality. Off the ice, she seems so sweet. I'm sorry, off the ice. I'm a hockey fan.
0: No, I know what you mean. I know what you mean.
1: She's so sweet, but on the court, she's a bad girl. And people love that. And in order for you to be the face, you got to transcend beyond the sport. You got to be on social media like she is. She's involved in fashion. She is, you see her basically, you see her, you know, product placement. And the big thing is UFC. She spent more time in the octagon than Conor McGregor. I mean, think about that.
0: Which is kind of,
1: you know,
0: nuts.
1: My feeling is if you want to be, yeah, think about that. So, but, you know, to transcend, you have to transcend beyond the sport.
0: Yeah.
1: In order to be the face. And I think right now it's not based on talent, but she brings the personality, the moxie, and that's what draws people to the sport. I think she is definitely one of the faces of the league.
0: I think everything that you listed is all key ingredients in that cocktail that make up the face of a pro sports league. I appreciate the call as always, Dan. 310-840-4910 is the number. When people, and this is where I'm going to try to do some damage control. Some people are going to think I'm like some WNBA plant and mole that was dropped in here to Westwood One Sports. I'm not, I promise. But I do want to defend my girl any chance I get. When I say my girl, I'd be blessed if she one day decided that I was the man of her dreams. Probably not going to happen. I got to defend Angel Reese, though, man. I think she gets such a bad rap because of X accounts like Brick Center. in the hater report, because they just put together these compilations of her missing layups. Now, her ass looks terrible when she misses these layups. She looks like, when she's missing, she looks like one of the most uncoordinated Bamas I've ever seen in my life. So I get where people are coming from. It's almost like a, it's almost like if you were to give a baby deer a basketball and tell him to go try to shoot a layup. When Angel is off, that's what it looks like, man. So it's caused a lot of people to be overly critical of her game. Those that actually follow the W know she's a double-double machine. She's one of the best defensive presences in the sport, and she just got named to her third consecutive All-Star. You want to talk about faces of the league? I think she's right on that list, and I think for her, ironically enough, it's like the opposite with her and Caitlin. Angel is one of the faces of the league and really in that conversation because of what she's done off the court. On the court, she's really good. Not going to try to, you know, undersell it. But she's more of a, you know, defensive player, if we're being honest, right? And what sells tickets? Angel Reese, you know, contested shots at the rim, or Caitlin Clark shooting from 30 feet. 310-840-4910. Barry is in Portland wanting to check in. Barry, what's going on, brother? Welcome into Westwood One Sports.
2: What's going on, brother, man? Yep.
0: I'm doing good.
2: Face of the league. Pretty good, thank you. Face of the league is basically the best player on your team. A lot of sports are just starting off or they go flat. That's when they kind of need that lift. When tennis went flat, the Williams girls came up. Golf kind of went flat. Here come Tiger. These type of things, gymnastics, female gymnastics, young lady came up in that. But these, some of these sport leagues have been around a while. You don't need a face of the league. If the best player on your team, I'm going to root for Damon Litter and the guys. Who cares about what Stephon Curry and everybody else is? You root for the people that's on your own team. And for us, Craven Clark, if the media would talk about more of the other ladies instead of just her, it would be different. I mean, you guys only talk about the WNBA when you talk about her. And you don't let the rest of the country know about these other ladies. Or give some scores sometimes. Tell them who did what in certain games. The country doesn't hear that. All they hear, if it's something about Kevin Clark, that's when you guys speak about the WNBA. Other than that, y'all don't say anything about the WNBA.
0: Hey, look, guilty as charged. Guilty as charged. Look, the last time I talked about the W non-Caitlin Clark division was last week or this weekend when I was ripping the WNBA's commissioner, Kathy Engelbert, a new one, because she's in over her britches. So I agree with you. It's not talked about a lot. I got to let you go. I appreciate the call. We got to get to a bunch of other people. But I think he brings up a good point. I don't know how to solve that, though. Like, I don't know if there's a solution to the other women being talked about more. The visibility of the sports continue to improve. They've expanded the schedule, or they're going to expand the schedule as early as next year, I believe. Their new TV deals, TV rights deals, are causing more of the games to be televised. Like I said, I know we're still in the early stages of it. But watch when this Major League Baseball strike happens. I think next summer is going to be the summer of the WNBA, especially that we'll have Juju Watkins in the league next year, too. So I'm geeked up for it all. 310-840-4910 is the number. Full phone lines on this topic. So if you're getting the busy signal, keep trying us at 310-840-4910. Here's what you can do. If you're getting the busy signal, you know what I encourage you to do? Go get at us in the YouTube chat. Search Westwood One Sports Night on YouTube. We're interactive there as well. If we can't get to you on the phones, we'll get to you and read your comments in the YouTube chat. Just search Westwood One Sports Night. You can text us as well at 310-840-4910. I don't believe we have any text currently on the line. Let's do this because the phone lines are full. We'll see who decides to really stick with us through the break. Who's really rocking with us? You know what I'm saying? We'll figure that out coming up on the other side. Also on the other side of the break, in addition to me taking your calls, there is a story that is getting ready to make its way to the Senate. There's a bill that got passed earlier today that's getting ready to make its way to the Senate that could change all of our lives forever. I'll give you the details on that next. This is Westwood One Sports Tonight.
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0: 310-340-4910 is the number here on Westwood One Sports Night. Well, no, well, okay, I'm getting you up to 3 a.m. Eastern time. There is a everyman topic is how I will describe it that I'm sure that you all will have significant interest in. We'll get to that and take your calls here as we ease our way. Already, guys, we already easing our way into the final hour of power. Can I give a little programming note? I'm going on vacation again. I know, you all are probably thinking, damn, brother, how many vacations are you going to take? Well, once football season gets here, we got our nose to the grind for like 3-4 months in a row, so I'm not going to be able to take no vacation. So you get it out the way right now. I think I may take like a day on my birthday in November, but that's about it. And I may not even take that because I'm a G. We'll get to your calls. I know the lines are flooded. There is a bill titled the Sunshine Protection Act. It passed in a 308-117 vote. The result of this is, in addition to keeping clocks shifted 1 hour ahead, which happens in the spring, this measure would allow states to use the standard time if an exemption is in effect before the federal law is enacted. How do I put that in layman's terms? Basically, this law could make daylight savings a permanent thing. Something that I think is, like, awful. Now, being the bachelor of this program, 28 and having, you know what I'm saying? I don't have kids. But I know folks out there with kids. You don't want your kids at the bus stop when it's pitch black outside. Essentially, that is what this would do, depending on, what level of schooling your kid is in. Now, in high school, in high school, during daylight savings times, because the damn our first bell rang so early, we were in the dark during the winter months for a couple of months, right? Now we're high schoolers. You should be more equipped to handle yourself versus a potential predator when you're in high school, but that's still not the case. People get kidnapped all the damn time. I really feel for like the middle school parents and the elementary school parents because that is like real fear that I would have as a parent. One, I'm immediately changing my schedule to make sure my baby gets to the bus stop or school on time. You don't want to even run the risk. I'm trying to think of like what other like negative drawbacks there are from having daylight savings time be permanent. I love night football games. So I guess that's kind of a benefit. We would get more night games, theoretically, just because the sun would be down. So, like, that's something that we'd benefit from as sports fans. But outside of that, guys, where's the benefit here? Denton, help me out as far as the clock is concerned with this, because that's where I'm kind of – this is all about the clock, literally. that's where I'm having my issue with it. Like, I saw a tweet earlier, and I don't know if I can trust it. They were basically saying – and they were being, I think, hyperbolic to show their displeasure with the ruling. They were saying, good luck to those of you that wanted to be, that want 9 a.m. rather to look like 9 p.m. in December, is what people were saying. Gosh, that was like a tongue twister. I'm all for it being dark outside. Not really.
1: Well, the problem is, like, at least on the East Coast, I don't know what it's like in every other time zone because I'm not in every other time zone. But the sun will be setting at like 4:20. Really? And like I don't need that.
0: Okay. Yeah.
1: Like I mean, it's 4:35. We're sitting on a meeting, and I become
0: dark.
1: gone because I didn't turn a light on before the meeting started. It was 3:30. Yeah. It was light. Now it's 4:35, and I'm gone.
0: You know what else I didn't think of, Denton? How do you think? Like, imagine the impact that this has on seasonal depression. Like, that's another big thing that people are going to be impacted by.
1: I didn't think about that.
0: It's crazy.
1: There's some states that already, like Arizona,
0: mm-hmm.
1: they switch time zones.
0: Yeah, so how does that, you were like trying to explain this to me earlier, and like, it went over my head. It still is currently hovering above my head. Like, what do you mean they just switch time zones? Are they not living under our rules?
1: No, they. I mean, there are no rules. Life is really fun when you realize there really aren't rules.
0: You know,
1: there's in different time zones. So, like for I don't know if it's in. I think it's in summer. Mm-hmm. They're in Mountain Time Zone, and then when we would normally move the clocks, they just go to like Pacific. So they just don't change with everybody else. It's like
0: what you're saying. Craziest thing. Yeah, they're living their own. They're playing by their own rules and running their own race.
1: It was very weird. I was in Utah and Arizona a couple of months ago.
0: Mm-hmm.
1: Parts of them are different time zones, despite the fact that it's like you're crossing a state line and all of a sudden you lose an hour, but you didn't really move that far. It's like a really, really odd thing.
0: That would trip me the hell out, if I'm being honest. If I was a high school football player, I'd be geeked up. Because imagine having night practices because the sun's just going down because of the daylight savings. Like, that would be cool. I'm thinking about all the stupid reasons that no one cares about. This is about the kids. We don't want babies getting kidnapped at the bus stop. So hopefully this does not pass through the Senate. But if it does, it's going to be some fascinating conversations to be had. We've been having a fascinating conversation on the phones at 310-840-4910. Let's get to Chris in Calgary. Chris, what's going on, man?
2: How are you, sir? I'm going to keep this really quick.
0: Yeah.
2: I love your show.
0: Appreciate you, man.
2: Appreciate you. So love that you're up on women's basketball. I watch it all the time. Women's hockey is one of the greatest things to ever watch. So is women's soccer. Is women's baseball missing the entire thing here? Like, There's no pro sports league.
0: That's their problem. Because I think the College World Series is super popular.
2: Right, but if the MLB is going to be on strike for the next 3 years, do we, you know, is there a, like...
0: 3 years would be crazy. Oliver Popper just melted.
2: But is there, like do we end up seeing a league of our own? Or they have just swung and missed?
0: I think that's fascinating to see, like, if they could kind of be the beneficiary of MLB going away. I don't think so, because the W is already ahead in terms of the TV right deals and all that. So I appreciate the call, though, brother. 310-840-4910. Who's been holding the longest here, Oliver Popper? Let's get to them. That is who. Let's go to Jay in D.C. Jay, what up, man? Jay, my fault, brother. We had to get to some other folks before we got to you, man. We appreciate you sticking around with us.
3: It's cool, Mr. Willingham. How you doing tonight? Or this morning, I would say.
0: I'm good, brother. I appreciate you.
3: So, first of all, before I forget, man, your Mount Rushmore WNBA sucks. I don't get it.
0: Who would you put on it then, Jay?
3: I meant current players, though. Oh, just current? Okay.
0: Just current. Damn, okay, Jay. Jay was ready to fire my ass.
3: I give you a pass. But to get this Caitlin Clark thing.
0: Yeah.
3: So a couple callers back, guy called and he's saying that he don't really watch it, but he believes she's the face of the league. Now, half of her following came from her college. She knows she's the all-time leading scorer, men's and women. And that's what really... She's a great college, so don't get me wrong. Let me give her her flowers first.
0: Mm-hmm.
3: But that put her on the map, and that got everybody following her. So the casual fans just know, hey, this is Caitlin Clark. So that's where all of her following come from. So they're not real pure basketball fans. So they don't know the WNBA. So of course they are a fan of her. So yeah, they see her as the face of the league. So the number one thing you need is the face of the league. No one said this. I don't believe they haven't. Is you have to be marketable, because it comes down to money. The league, if they're going to put you in the face of their league, you have to be able to make money, bring people in there to watch the game, fill the seats, mm-hmm. spend money on the league because they're marketing you as the face of the league. Mm-hmm. So I think you need that. Also, what Caitlin doesn't have the success yet. She's only been in the league, this is the third year, I believe? So maybe the fourth year. So she hasn't, third year, she don't have the success yet. You need success. And also, that's why the players don't respect her. Yeah, you need to respect.
0: She ain't busted great. I hit that. I feel that part.
3: Yeah,
0: and
3: you hit on that. They don't respect her. That's why they busting her ass. For one, they come. She come in there. Come there because say it's part of the hype. The hype is the building here. The hype got
0: the
3: everyone
0: take
3: upset.
0: It personal, Jay. I think you're hitting it right on the head, bro. They want the moonshine too. I gotta let you run because we're up against the clock, brother. But I appreciate the call as always, man. 310-840-4910 is the number. phone lines are still locked and loaded. I think we got one open line. Somebody better fill it up or else you're going to get the busy signal. 310-840-4910 is the number. I want to keep the Caitlin Clark conversation going. On the other side of the break, we'll ask and get more specific here. What are the ingredients that make up a face of a pro sports league? And has Caitlin Clark checked that box? We'll answer your calls on that. And I do want to get into what I consider to be the top story of the night, ladies and gentlemen. I know Flo Balogun and the United States men's national team got their ass handed to them by Belgium. But the World Cup must go on. The World Cup final set for Sunday, Spain and Argentina. How did Argentina punch their ticket to Sunday's World Cup final? We'll tell you next here on Westwood One Sports Night.
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5: 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Today, the second semifinal match takes place in Atlanta. Argentina versus England. Messi and Argentina look to advance to the final after winning the last World Cup. I'm Chris Black.
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0: final hour of power as we get you up to 3 a.m. Eastern Time. What a show it has been here on West Wilmore Sports Night. Youngest and Charles and L. Willingham, man in the ship for you. Talking text line has been locked and loaded, it feels like, for the past 2 hours. We're going to get back to your calls coming up here momentarily. So if you're on the line, just hang around for us. Man, we started this show talking about the greatness of Lionel Messi, and that's where we're going to go to start this final hour of power, man. Just an absolute thriller earlier as Argentina punched their ticket to the World Cup final. They will take on Spain coming up on Sunday in the World Cup final. The cheapest ticket for the World Cup final between Argentina and Spain, currently $7,500. According to TickPick, the most expensive get-in price ever recorded for a U.S. sporting event on TickPick. So it is going to be a rocking environment coming up on Sunday. It was a rocking environment tonight, man. That was probably, when watching this, the first thing that stands out. And look, I think we have done, as a nation, USA, I think we did a great job throughout the World Cup showing our patriotism, showing our give-a-damn level, showing how much we really care, you know, about the World Cup and, more importantly, the United States men's national team. As the great American philosopher Meek Mill once said, there are levels to this ish, and there are levels to the fandom here in this World Cup. And I think while we did a great job as fans of the U.S. men's national team, what we've seen from these other countries, in particular, you know, Argentina and England tonight, as they're doing the intros and they're trying to sing their respective national anthems, the fans are trying to drown out the other country. You want to talk about really taking it personal? You want to talk about really, you know, being geeked up? Look no further. Loved it. I loved it. Like, that's what makes sports special. If there were no fans, that's why the COVID seasons absolutely sucked. If there were no fans, sports would suck. The impact that the fans had on the match tonight and the viewing experience tonight, I thought was second to none and really damn good for the overall sport, man. It was a back-and-forth affair, though, man. England led 1-0 for a majority of the second half after Anthony Gordon's goal, and then the GOAT turned it on. Lionel Messi, known for his ability to put the ball in the net, showed you tonight, hey, as good as I am as a scorer, my ability, my talent, my skill as a setup man is just as lit, just as lethal. He had two great assists here tonight to lead Argentina to the World Cup final. The first is to Enzo Fernandez from 20 yards out. And check this out, guys. The 85th minute took Argentina to the 85th minute. Took them to the 85th minute to get on the board for the first time here in this matchup. And this has been really the story for Argentina here in this World Cup, in the knockout stage in particular. They've got two goals. And when I read this stat, my damn chin damn near kissed the concrete. I couldn't believe it. Call them the cardiac kids. Argentina in this knockout stage, just two goals before the 79th minute. They've got nine goals after the 79th minute, including two more tonight. Enzo Fernandez in the 85th minute, and then Messi with the setup of a lifetime to Lautaro Martinez for a header from close range for the win in the second minute of stoppage time. The game itself was tremendous. The broadcast team for Telemundo did an excellent job capturing the moment. Here's how it sounded.
1: Macalister libre, Macalister palo otra vez, iba Messi, primero Spence, Maca, Messi engancha y va, tiró con la derecha.
2: Goal!
0: That was the one that got me. Wow.
1: Gol astro argentino. Asistencia de Leo con la derecha. Por aquí no. Por allá sí.
0: Lionel Messi to Lautaro Martinez for the Dubski. That is how Argentina punches their ticket to the World Cup final coming up on Sunday. And I got to speak to the greatness of Lionel Messi here for a second, man, because to see him impact this football match, to see him impact it without scoring speaks to his greatness, man. We were having this conversation a little bit earlier. I feel like he's LeBron James. He is LeBron James. LeBron James' best attribute is his ability to set guys up and get involved. But he also happens to be the all-time leading scorer in NBA history. I feel the exact same way about Messi. After Messi registered two more assists tonight, he's now got 10 assists in the knockout stage of the World Cup. 6 more than any other player. Check this out, guys. In the past 60 years, he's also recorded a goal or an assist in 11 straight World Cup matches dating back to 2022. That's the longest streak since at least 1966. So when we talk about Lionel Messi and talk about him being the GOAT, we're not just flapping our gums. He's really staking his claim, guys. Greatest pro athletes of all time. I think he legitimately is in that. Excuse me. He legitimately is in that conversation. I'm hiccuping a little extra here in the final tail end of the show, and it's tasting like all Subway tuna. That's what I have for dinner tonight. Hell of a tuna wrap. Shout out to Subway, man. Subway, if any of your reps are out there listening, I've eaten a tuna wrap from your establishment the past 3 days in a row. Show your boy some love, man. That's all I'm asking for. Lionel Messi, though, absolutely ridiculous for what he was able to accomplish tonight. And then I just continue to be impressed by Argentina, man, coming up big in the waning moments of these matches. Got to give credit to Messi, man. I compare it to, you know, when an ace is on the mound in Major League Baseball. The infielders field the ball a little bit better. The bats are a little bit hotter. The outfielders field the ball a little bit better. The base runners got a little bit more juice when running the base paths. Like, hey, we remember this term we used during football season, ad nauseum. Lionel Messi's a force multiplier, baby. 1,000%. He is a force multiplier. The GOAT coming up big here tonight. There was a little bit of a weird but true I had for you guys. Spain's best player, and that is who Argentina will lock horns with coming up Sunday in the World Cup finale, World Cup final. Spain's best player is Lamine Yamal. And Messi, this is so weird but so true, Messi was a part of a photo shoot holding Lamine Yamal as a baby, and now he is going to go toe-to-toe with him for the right to be considered the best soccer country in the land. If that ain't weird but true, I don't know what the hell is, man. Shout out to Lionel Messi, man. The GOAT coming up big for Argentina. 310-840-4910 is the number here on Westwood One Sports Tonight. We can continue the Caitlin Clark conversation that we were having earlier about, you know, what makes up the ingredients. What are the ingredients to be the face of a sport? You can also chime in on whether or not you think she is the face of the NBA. I also want to expand the convo to this. We had a conversation earlier where I kind of laid it all on the line. I think Trinidad Chambliss is going to be the breakout quarterback for the 2026 college football season. I think his story is as good as anybody's in the country in terms of him being a D2 guy. Last year, didn't even open up the season as the starter. Yet, he went on to have the best game in my opinion, that any quarterback had all season long last year in the landscape of college football. What he did against the Georgia Bulldogs, what he did against the Dogs, showed he's got some dog in him, man. Trinidad Chambliss, I wish he would have been, you know, declared eligible for the draft. I wish he would have just entered the NFL draft, because I think you put that Georgia tape on, I guarantee you Sean McVay and company wouldn't have drafted Ty Simpson if Trinidad Chambliss would have came out. Gave you some numbers on Chambliss that I'm pretty proud of, man. As somebody who's backing him, right? I'm talking about I'm proud of him. Like, I'm the one that put up the damn numbers. Trinidad Chambliss last year, one of only two Power 5 quarterbacks in the playoff era to have posted 4,000 total yards and 30 total touchdowns with fewer than five turnovers in the season. Bo Nix did it back in 2023. Trinidad Chambliss did it last year. He also was, you know, ridiculously good on third and fourth and long last year. 97 QBR, seven touchdowns, no turnovers, and six completions of 20 yards or more on third and fourth and long last year. So whenever his back was against the wall, whenever it felt like, you know, him and this Ole Miss offense didn't have an answer, here comes Trinidad Chambliss out the back door making big-time play after big-time play after big-time play. I think he follows that up this year. It is the breakout quarterback for the 2026 college football season. Who is your breakout quarterback for the 2026 college football season? 310-840-4910. We'll also take your calls on whether or not Caitlin Clark is the face of the W, and what are the ingredients that make up the face of a pro sports league. Mike is in Illinois wanting to chime in. Mike, what's going on, man?
2: Taylor, now, the main ingredient is money, and that's what she is generating for the league at this juncture. So she is the face of the league as far as making money. As far as playing capability, I rank her in the top 15.
0: I hear that. I hear that. Real quick before we let you go, any thoughts on the upcoming college football season? Any quarterback that you're hot under the collar about?
2: Not really. I don't think that all of them are that good coming out of college this year. Next year will be better. That's a thought.
0: I appreciate you as always, pal. 310-840-4910 is the number. We had one Aaron calling earlier. Let's get to another Aaron. It's Aaron in Seattle calling from the Pacific Northwest wanting to check in here on What's Up on Sports Night. Aaron, what you got for us?
3: Hey, real quick. I appreciate you taking the call here.
0: Yes,
3: so,
0: sir.
3: Caitlin Clark thing, to me, I think it all started back when she was in college, some of the disdain and the dislike towards her when her dad was yelling at her from the stands because she was just being a whining little brat out there. For me, that's where it starts. It's tough for me to put her as the face of a league, you know, for something like that, because, you know, that's not who I want representing what my league looks like. Somebody who's acting like that, throwing his head. That's not what I want my kid to see. I don't want you getting your behavior rewarded because you're acting, you know, like a crybaby entitled spoiled brat out there. Yes, he's talented. Yes, he has skills. But in terms of the face of the league, there's too many good players out there right now. Like you said, we're in the golden era. Women's basketball, right? The golden era. It's like the golden era of hip-hop back in the day. It was too many good groups. No Limit, Cash Money, West Coast, East Coast, Midwest, Nelly up top, Bad Boy, you know, Big Boy, Outkast down south, right? There's too many good faces to go around, like your name, Paige Becker.
0: I feel that way about the current state of hip-hop, Aaron. I do.
3: There you go. Yep. There's too many good ones out there. Caitlin Clark's good. But in terms of warranting all that attention, like you said before, you got to win, you got to be successful, and you got to be likable. She doesn't have that likability to me. She's too whiny.
0: I don't think you have to be. Here's what I'll say. I don't think you have to be likable, and I appreciate the call. Because when LeBron James went to Miami, he was the face of the NBA at that point, yet he was the NBA's biggest villain as well. So I don't think you necessarily have to be likable to be considered the face of a pro sports league. Not at all.
4: Really good example of that. Who's the face of Star Wars?
0: Darth Vader.
4: Darth Vader, villain.
0: Bad guy. Boom. Look, who's the face of the WWE? Roman Reigns. Bad guy. 310 844-843-8840-4910. Coming up in exactly 8 minutes, we're going to preview the ACC football conference as our guy Josh Graham was boots on the ground for ACC Media Day. So you'll want to stick around for that conversation. You can chime in on Caitlin Clark and whether or not she's the face of the W. You can chime in on what ingredients make up the face of a pro sports league. And give me your breakout college quarterback for the 2026 season. I know somebody who's got a breakout college QB. I got Chance out in Alabama wanting to check in. Chance, what's going on, brother?
5: Roll damn Tide. College
0: I know you've been waiting.
5: We are. There ain't no, now you can talk all you want about the Bills and how Josh Allen peed down his pants, but there ain't a damn thing. Say one damn thing about Alabama. We are the greatest, and I mean Blitz, the damn Bama greatest Blitz. College football program of all time. No one can touch us. No one. And also, this is undebatable. We have the two, not the one, but the two greatest head coaches of all time, in Paul the Bear Bryant and the GOAT Nick Saban. Anyways.
0: Do you have a quarterback for us, or are you just going to continue the glaze?
5: Yeah. I just had to put you in place a little bit.
0: I got you.
5: Okay, so we got the number one recruit, man, and this kid, I'm more pumped up than when Bryce came in. Bryce was the number one recruit. This kid, he's got more size. He's the number one quarterback recruit, and all the rankings had him number one. And I know that's not gospel, right? It's never gospel. God, man, everyone's drooling over him. Not just the Alabama writers down here, man. Everyone's saying this kid's got it. But, of course, we ain't going to know till we get in the games. But, man, I'm super excited. I think this is our year to at least get to a natty.
0: Went out sad last year in that college football playoff, Alabama fans, you ought to be in hiding. I appreciate the call, Chance. 310-840-4910. Let's run through the last couple before we get to our conversation with our pal Josh Graham. Bruce out in Los Angeles. What up, Bruce?
6: Hey, Linnell, how you doing? I agree with what you said earlier that there could be more than one face of any league. I believe that Caitlin Clark is the number one face of the league for the following reasons. She's the number one driver of attendance. She's the number one driver of television in the league, number one driver of television ratings and revenues, and the number one driver of overall revenues. And why is that? In my opinion, she's a fresh, attractive, charismatic person who people just like. And it's why is Mike Trout not the face of baseball? He should be with his stats. And why is Shohei Ohtani? Shohei Ohtani, people like him. He's got a smile. I don't know what it is, but he's got something about him.
0: I do think the likability factor is huge, and I appreciate the call, Bruce. One of the last callers brought that up, saying that, you know, she couldn't be the face of the league because she's unlikable. The likability factor matters, but I don't think it matters as much as we think it does, man. Denton brought up the great example of Darth Vader. LeBron James, when he went to the Miami Heat, was the biggest villain in basketball, yet was still the face of the association. So let's go to John in Kansas. What's up, John?
7: I got a question to ask you first.
0: Yes, sir.
7: How often do you talk about the WNBA before Caitlin Clark came into the system?
0: Not a whole lot, brother, if I'm being real. No, not a whole lot.
7: Okay, see, there you go now. Because, see, that A.J. Wilson, she was playing then. And you're not talking
0: about.
7: Say it with me, brother.
0: Say it with me, brother. It's not A.J. Wilson. It's Aja Wilson.
7: And so, you know, you're saying he's the face of the league. Well, if it wasn't for her and bringing all these people into the fans, every place she plays, she's still the fan.
0: I'm sorry.
7: AJ Wilson didn't do that.
0: Yeah, I appreciate the call. I got to let you go. It's not funny, and I mean no disrespect to Aja Wilson at all. But, I mean, come on, y'all. I got to do better than that. One last call before I got Josh Graham joins us. Scott out in L.A. Scott, if Aubrey Drake Graham isn't considered, in your mind, the best rapper alive at the moment, I don't even want to hear from you.
8: Oh, whoa. First of all, Let's go. See, here's the problem that I have, and that's why it broke my heart to hear you say that today's state of hip-hop is better than back in the 90s, because I know you're too young to remember. But those guys, they were pioneers. They were so freaking perfect. And then Eminem came around, too. Let's be honest. I mean, Pac and Biggie, of course. But, I mean, do you even know about P.D. Pablo?
0: I know about P.D. Pablo. You can't, for you
4: Scott,
0: to,
4: Scott,
0: you're not
4: I need
0: putting
4: you.
0: P.D. Pablo on no Mount Rushmore.
4: Scott, I need you to do me a favor.
8: No, I'm not trying
4: Wait,
8: to put
4: Scott,
8: him on my,
4: Scott,
8: I'm
4: time out. Saying, time out. Do me a favor real quick. Do me a favor. Ask Linnell who MF Doom is.
8: Who?
4: Ask Linnell if he knows who MF Doom is. We had this conversation before the show.
8: No, I don't. I haven't listened to new rap since 2000, I don't think. Because
4: How do you not, Scott, you can't come on here talking about hip hop and not know who MF Doom is.
0: Yeah, you can't pretend to be a hip hop historian.
8: No, okay. Do you know who Cuckoo Cal is?
4: Yes.
8: And I mean, we can go to the Loonies, we can go to the Alcoholics, we can go to, I mean, all those guys. All those guys back in the day. There's nothing today is anything like that.
0: The Migos are the greatest rap group of all time. I appreciate the call. 310-840.
4: He can't come on here lecturing us about hip hop and then get stone cold when I say MF Doom.
0: I still don't know who MF Doom is. John in Maryland, you're our last call of the night. John, what you got for us, man?
9: Hey, all I want to say is that I don't want to say Caitlin Clark is the everything about the WNBA, but I think she is like the kind of the rebirth of the WNBA, and with like Paige, all these people coming in is like kind of like
0: leader of the new school.
9: Yeah, exactly. Like it's just like the 96 class in the NBA, you know, Iverson, Kobe, all them coming in. Like it's just like the rebirth of it, and which they've needed that rebirth. And
0: they
9: also
0: have.
9: What was it you were saying?
0: The quarterback, college quarterback.
9: Well, I know it might not be the Masabi, but.

0: list of the top 10 coaches on the hot seat. Coming in at number four, Mike Locksley of the University of Maryland. We're going to get you a full-scale preview of the ACC Football Conference with our guy Josh Graham coming up on the other side of the break right here on Westwood One Sports Night. 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
15: 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Lows level off around 71 overnight under partly cloudy skies. Winds out of the southeast at around 5 miles an hour. Sunshine mixed with clouds at times again Thursday. Chance of thunderstorms. High temperatures reach up to 90. Chance of thunderstorms Thursday night. Lows dip down to about 69. Partly cloudy skies. Right now, it's 71 degrees. I'm staff meteorologist Megan Mulford on The Zone.
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1: Closer to the start of the best time of the year, college football season, the NFL season. Joining us right now, our guy Josh Graham, who was boots on the ground at ACC Media Day. And I know that, like, you're the king of North Kakalaki. As we found out today from your viral moment that I'm going to call it with the commissioner of the ACC, you're damn near the king of the ACC too, brother.
2: I have been called that before, and it was as a pejorative because I went to East Carolina University, and one of the sore spots among folks at my alma mater are the ACC schools in the state, North Carolina, NC State, Duke, Wake Forest. Mm-hmm. So when I went there and I would cover ACC stuff in addition to my alma mater, East Carolina, they'd be like, oh, you're just an ACC guy. You're the king of the ACC, aren't you? And it's like a shot. Oh, my gosh. You don't really care enough about the Pirates here, right? And your alma mater, right? So that's a thing that was called, was attached to me not in a kind way, as you put it there. And Jim Phillips, kind of rude. I was telling this to Black and Abdallah, these Chicagoans, what do we do with them? It's amazing.
1: It was a moment, man. I thought it kind of spoke to, one, the work that you've done over the past couple of years, several years covering that conference, to where you've been able to build a name for yourself, to where you're able to get jabbed at by the damn commission. Let's get into the football, though, shall we, my friend? Because this is going to be a super competitive conference. It feels like it's Miami and then everyone else. For your money, after talking to people out there, who do you think is most likely to be that second-best team this year in the ACC if we're in lockstep that Miami is the cream of the crop?
2: Probably Clemson, because it's Clemson. It's a strange thing because Dabo is not just doubling down or tripling down. He's quadrupling down in not using the portal to solve problems on offense. Defensively, with Tom Allen there,
1: a little bit.
2: from Penn State, the transfer D tackle from Oklahoma is going to be a big addition. They do have some holes to fill where you lose another one of the Terrell brothers. That's a great story where the Terrells are playing together for the first time ever because they're separated 6 years apart with the Atlanta Falcons. So defensively, they're going to be fine. It's Tom Allen. You got a lot of talent there. But offensively, rather than going into the portal and getting a quarterback, they decide to double down on Chris Vezina. And everyone's talking about the scuttlebutt at ACC kickoff today is Tate, this quarterback named Tate that's coming in. Tate Reynolds, I think is his last name. He's a true freshman quarterback who showed up as an early enrollee. And they believe that this quarterback might compete in fall camp with Chris Vezina, who is a redshirt sophomore, for the starting job. And really, they're kind of looking for a quarterback. You think about before Trevor Lawrence arrived, Kelly Bryant had a pretty good team that was playoff worthy, made the college football playoff before Trevor arrived on campus. He was not a blow your socks off type of a guy, knock your socks off type of a guy, a quarterback. He had great talent around him. And I think Clemson has that at receiver. Running back, that remains to be seen. Offensive line, they have some turnover as well. There are a lot of questions there, but to answer your question, Clemson probably has the most high-level talent that could probably match Miami. Outside than that, maybe keep an eye on Pittsburgh, who has a really good freshman quarterback going into his sophomore year and a lot of guys back. And Pat Narduzzi always seems to be more competitive than people think.
1: Since we're on the topic of the Clemson Tigers, in terms of the pressure that's on Dabo, is there a number that you would say he's got to hit in order for him to, be the guy there moving forward? Because, look, he's been there for a while. Obviously, he's reached the top of the mountaintop of that group. He's proven coach in the landscape of college football. But he's set some pretty high expectations there. And recently here, they haven't hit those expectations.
2: Have not. Last year was the first season with fewer than 9 wins that Clemson's had since 2010. 15 years. And when you look at Vegas is not a believer. It's their season win total is 7.5. If Clemson goes 8-4, nobody's happy in Tigerland about that. Not with the standard is what it is. So I think you got to – I had a former Clemson player tell me today, 10 wins, needs to be 10 wins. I think details matter when it comes to nine. Like, all right, well, what games did you lose? Did you lose to Lane Kiffin at LSU the first night of the season? I think that could be understandable if you go to the conference championship game and your three losses are two in conference, you get to the conference championship game, you beat your rival at South Carolina, and you're competitive but lose a game in Baton Rouge week one, a tight game. Like, the details probably matter if you go 9-3. But anything less than 9-3, I think would be disrespectful to what Clemson is and what Dabo has built in terms of what we should be expecting and satisfied by with the Tigers' output.
1: I got Josh Graham joining us right now live here on Westwood One Sports Night. He was boots on the ground at ACC Media Day earlier this afternoon. Let's get back on Miami here for a hot second. We feel like you can't talk about the ACC and steer the conversation away from the Hurricanes too much. Darian Mensah, I'm sure, was the topic of conversation out there at ACC Media Day. I will give you the credit. You have been kind of shooting your shot with him ever since the transfer was made official. You have high, lofty expectations for him.
2: Before that, I was the guy who said, watch out for Miami poaching a quarterback from Duke. And that's exactly what happened in the greatest comedy of the day. Mario Cristobal, about 7 or 8 times I heard him do this throughout the day, saying, when he was asked about Darian Mensah, just volunteering, when he entered the transfer portal, we were all over him. Yeah. And I'm like, really? Really? Was that when you were all over him?
1: So it goes back to your tampering question at the end of the day, in terms of like how he ultimately got there.
2: I mean, come on. Like, that's the thing. I mean, oh, my God. When he entered the portal, I ran to the other coaches' offices and said, guys, you're not going to believe this. Yeah. Look who's in the portal. It's Darian Mensah. We need a quarterback. What are the odds?
1: I think he'll end up performing quite well. When it comes to your expectations for him, for comparison's sake, do you expect him to look better than the last two Miami transfer quarterbacks that we've seen by way of Cam Ward and Carson Beck?
2: Exactly a question I asked Darian earlier today.
1: Okay.
2: And Darian told me something interesting. He said he was committed to Duke until he got feedback from NFL folks that kind of leaned him going towards the NFL draft. But when he decided to go back to school, Miami then became an option, and he thought, well, look what happened with Carson Beck. Look what happened with Cam Ward. If I'm trying to pursue being an NFL quarterback, well, that seems to be a good place to go. And he told me, yeah, that's a factor when you see those other guys and how they performed in one-year stints there. In terms of how they compare, I loved watching what Cam Ward did with Jake Dicker at Washington State, but this is higher level than that. Not just the fact that Darian Mensah won the ACC last year at Duke, but he put up numbers at Tulane the year before that, and Tulane won a lot of ball games with Darian there as well. So he's won at two separate stops with lesser talent. Now, worth noting, Cooper Barkay was one of the best targets that he had at Duke following him to Miami. You got Malachi Toney back, who was one of the most he was probably the biggest game-breaking athlete at the college football playoff. And you got your star running back today. And Mark Fletcher, who was with him at Media Day, you got him back from the playoff run, too. So offensively speaking, you got the guy you have chemistry with in Cooper Barkay. Mm-hmm. You have maybe the most electric weapon that's available, not named Jeremiah Smith at the receiver position, and Malachi Toney. And you got a great running game, too. Miami does have to replace four starters on the offensive line.
1: Well, that was what I was about to say.
2: But Mario Cristobal, that guy, he even said it today. Nobody loves the trenches more than I do. These are my guys. This is what I do. And you better figure that out, because what's even more difficult to figure out is the trenches on the other side, where you got Akeem Mesidor and Reuben Bain, who were both first-round draft picks that you have to replace as well. So maybe that's the bigger concern. You kind of give Mario Cristobal the benefit of the doubt on the offensive line, but the weapons are there. And there's so. And here's the other piece now. Go look at Miami's schedule. The ACC, so the three worst teams in the league are going to be Bill Belichick's North Carolina Tar Heels, the Stanford Cardinal, and the Boston College Eagles. All three are on Miami's schedule. And the most difficult games are, oh, yeah, you got Virginia Tech, but it's in Miami. And, yeah, you play Notre Dame, but that's a non-conference date. And, yeah, it's all set up right there for the Miami Hurricanes to potentially run away with this conference.
1: You just mentioned Virginia Tech. Me being a DMV guy, I am excited about what the Hokies could potentially be this year. We know.
2: Hold one second. Didn't they? I need a ruling.
1: Because I said DMV.
2: I get crushed for Baltimore, and we're going to say DMV guys get excited about Virginia Tech? What are we doing? What are we doing, D-Day?
3: The amount of Virginia Tech people that overwhelm D.C. when they graduate is unbelievable.
2: Oh, so Blacksburg's not part of the DMV. No. It's just people in the DMV like Virginia Tech.
3: Because they leave Blacksburg and they come to a much better area of living, which is the Washington, D.C. area.
2: Got it. Sorry. Question asked, question answered, as I like to tell my wife. Question asked, question answered.
1: It certainly feels like the arrow is pointing up for that program. We saw what James Franklin did at Penn State, although he never really got him over the hump and winning those big games. We know what James Franklin teams are known for. They're going to play defense. They're going to run the heck out of the football. What's the ceiling and the floor, I guess, for Virginia Tech? And could they be frisky and potentially be a thorn in some team side in this conference?
2: I think, long-term speaking, absolutely. Like, you look at outlook now that they're spending money. Honestly, it reminds me a lot of where Miami was about 5 years ago, where Manny Diaz gets fired, and the takeaway from Miami is to look inward and say, are we spending the way that we need to? Now Tech is spending, and you get James Franklin, who's the right coach that can move you forward. They have a young quarterback prospect, Bryce Baker, who was Bill Belichick's first high school signing. Oof. Four-star kid. He chose North Carolina over Penn State, who he visited officially while James Franklin was there. So geographically speaking, Virginia Tech, a lot closer to home than Penn State is. The Bill Belichick thing's not really going that great. So Bryce Baker might be a quarterback of the future to follow for the Virginia Tech Hokies. I do think there is a pretty noticeable ceiling for year one, James Franklin, and a lot of that goes back to schedule. I think if they win six games, that's a really good year when you consider out of conference, you have to take a trip to College Park at a conference. And you have...
1: I mean, hey, Josh. Don't consider a trip to College Park as some sort of daunting task, my friend. They suck.
2: It's not easy. It's not an easy trip. I mean, it's a Big Ten team. It's a road game. That's a rivalry. They hadn't played it in a while. Virginia.
4: Take it back.
1: You hear the entirety of that conversation on our YouTube page. Just search Westwood One Sports Night. Our ACC preview, as our guy Josh Graham was live out at ACC Media Day earlier this afternoon, man. College football, I can smell the freshly cut grass. I can hear the cleats click-clacking on the gravel. Before we know it, baby, we are going to be fully submerged in wall-to-wall football coverage for like 4 or 5 months consecutively. I cannot wait. Super geeked up, man. Super geeked up. I'm going to execute this properly tonight because the past several nights I have not. We put the show, or end the show, rather. Damn it, I messed up already. We end the show the same way every single night. Day, how do we do that?
3: Well, I might be giving you a history lesson in MF Doom. We'll find out.
0: The NFL is almost here. Training camps open on Wednesday with the Cardinals and Panthers. The countdown to kickoff is on your home for the NFL, Westwood One Sports.
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0: night. 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
1: Oh, yeah. There I am. And because Oliver's so consistent, Oliver popular to you all, as our board op, we end with the same song every night. We end with "Today Was a Good Day." 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

0: the E and the little thing on top of the E. That is MF Doom. We're not going to talk MF Doom to close the show, though, because I did watch two episodes of Quarterback. I'd watched one yesterday, and I watched two today. And I have to tell you, my favorite thing through the first three episodes was like the small little segment, because you know how they're broken up into segments. It's like, hey, Baker Mayfield gets 6 minutes, and then Cam Ward gets 12 minutes, and all these things. The Baker Mayfield trash-talking thing was hilarious. When he was like, I always have one in the chamber.
1: Yeah, literally.
0: And I'm realizing as I'm watching Quarterback, while Baker Mayfield is significantly more talented than I, we share a lot of the same philosophies, because there's always one in the chamber. Anybody could get it.
1: Real talk. Real talk. He, seeing him as like a husband and a father and not this like rugged quarterback is unique and different. To me, the star of this thing and who I've learned the most about is Cam Ward of the Titans. One, they need to get a swear jar for Cam Ward. They could literally probably end homelessness in Tennessee if they got a swear jar for Cam Ward. He cursed in every scene, every other word. It kind of annoyed me. But his competitive fire, he's got some of those Mahomesian traits to him as well. If you go back and look at some of the throws he made this past year, I think the Titans are a massive sleeper. I think him and Brian Daboll are a match made in heaven. I think they're going to hand the ball off a lot to Nick Singleton, Carnell Tate, Wandell Robinson, Calvin Ridley. Like, that's a football team they're building out there in Tennessee with the Titans. And then you know that pass rush, Jermaine Johnson, Jeffrey Simmons, John Franklin Myers, they drafted Keldrick Falk. Like, I expect that group to be a lot better maybe than what the general public thinks they're going to be. It's a tough division. I will give them that in that NFC South, or AFC South, rather. But
0: that division's open, I think.
1: Now, Texans are the clear favorite.
0: Play. Mm-hmm. Didn't realize that Cam Ward was a fathead guy. I definitely thought he was too young for fatheads. I had to convince my parents to get a fathead when I was younger. I failed. They're like, we're not putting that on the wall. What are you, crazy?
1: Yeah, I'm about to say.
0: And they clearly stick for a long time. I mean, that dude went back to his childhood home 20 years later, and there's a fathead of Blake Griffin, of all people. It's like, who loved Blake Griffin that much?
1: Yeah, speaking of going back to the childhood home, we saw that for Commanders quarterback Jaden Daniels as well. It was weird. They, like, made it a point of emphasis to show Juju Watkins at the game, at that Chargers
0: friend.
1: Game. Friend, clear friend. But, like, why they have to show her? I definitely think there's something there.
0: Friend.
1: Whenever they're ready to go public, we'll be okay with it. But until then,
0: basically I'm going to continue to speculate.
1: It feels like they're definitely public. He was working out the other day in a Juju Watkins Nike t-shirt. There's definitely something
0: there.
1: He
0: wears her number on his wrist. On, like, his wrist tape.
1: They're definitely,
0: you know what I mean?
1: They're definitely something. It's a cute couple. Cute couple. I wish Jaden would be more open with it, but I get it. Maybe if he goes off this year, going into year four, he'll be more comfortable with his love life. Thank you to Oliver Popular. Of course, thank you to Denton Day. Most importantly, thank you for your calls. I'll see you all soon. Drake Tolls next.
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5: 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Now remember, even if it's raining or anything like that, we'll go in the store because they're open Monday through Friday, 9 until 7, Saturday, 9 until 1. 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
12: The AL beat the NL in the Major League Baseball All-Star Game 4-0. The AL's Dylan Cease and 10 relievers combined to throw a three-hitter against the National League. With three hits from the National League, no runner advanced past first base. The AL has now won the All-Star Game for the 18th time in the last 23 years. I'm Chris Black.
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5: 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NASCAR officials today released an updated rules package for the NASCAR Cup Series' second visit of the season to Daytona International Speedway. The new performance-enhancing package includes a shorter spoiler, reduced from 7 to 4 inches, and a slight reduction in horsepower, from 510 to 465, to adjust for the reduced downforce. NASCAR officials anticipate single-car runs to be approximately 3 miles per hour faster. Cars in a pack are expected to run about the same speeds, but with better passing maneuvers. The Daytona event, set for Saturday, August 29th, is the final race of the regular season. I'm Susie Armstrong. This is NASCAR Today on the Motor Racing Network.
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5: Well, one of us made it back into the studio on a Thursday morning. Greetings, everybody. It is the fabulous Farm Babe Pam Yaki. This is the Midwest Farm Report. Yeah, Kylie Allen got a chance to stick around for the final day of Wisconsin Farm Technology Days at Radetzky's No Joke Dairy outside of Stratford. That show will wrap this afternoon at 4 p.m. One of the stories we're bringing you is, of course, the show is about technology, innovations, education, but it also makes a big impact in that community for a lot of nonprofits. The show relies on volunteers, but those volunteers are paid cash that goes to their nonprofits. Kylie's going to visit with one of those folks that's volunteering as we roll our way forward. Glad you're along with us. I wish this humidity and heat was not along with us today. Quite honestly, Wisconsin's going to feel like a petri dish. That smoke is going to be a part of everybody's forecast at differing times today. Some in the north will see it this morning. The rest in the south-southeast, you'll see that smoke rolling in later this afternoon. Chance of showers or thunderstorms starting after 1 o'clock today. Our daytime high, 90 degrees. Heat indexes, 95. Now you understand why I said we're going to feel like a petri dish. Tomorrow, there's another chance of showers or thunderstorms in the forecast. That one, basically after 4 p.m. Another hot day tomorrow. Highs around 91. Then on Saturday, sunny and 89, which sounds like a break. Sunday, sunny and 84. It does look like the heat dissipates a little bit front part of next week. Stumacher Ag Meteorologist has weather details up in just a moment. Kylie Allen on the way this morning. We are talking a little bit about how this weather has impacted our crops. Right now, we have got some of the winter wheat harvest that's already started. Kylie's getting us a crop update next. Trust me, your summer will not be complete unless you discover Bavaria sausage. Fabulous Farm Babe Pam Yonke. 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And don't forget, follow them on social media for the latest partnerships that they've forged. My friends at Bavaria Sausage.
20: This week's crop progress and condition report put out by the USDA says Wisconsin corn and soybeans are well on their way to a fruitful crop. But what are farmers noticing directly in their fields? I sat down with regional crops and soils educator Anastasia Kurth. She tells us if the boots on the ground observation aligns up with the report.
21: Corn and soybean are kind of our main crops that we're looking at right now in the state. So a majority of our crops are rated in the good to excellent category, which is great for this time of year. I've done quite a bit of driving around lately, and crops are looking really good, especially compared to where we were at last year. I know, Kylie, we chatted about this time last year, and we were kind of going through a similar spell of heat and humidity at the same time. And I know last year we were behind on our growing degree days, and this year we're actually a little bit ahead. So the crops are still loving this heat, but not as required as it was last year at this time.
20: Well, interesting that you mentioned that. I was looking through our notes and thought, it's a little ironic that we have this heat and humidity happening at about the same time that we're chatting again. Let's go ahead and break down those two crops, corn and soybeans. Let's start with our corn. What are you hearing from guys out there right now?
21: So lately, been out and about chatting with folks. The last couple of weeks, we've had a lot of side dress nitrogen going out. We've had a great window for that to happen to give our crops kind of that mid-season boost. I would recommend growers stay, vigilant, be out scouting. We have had reports of tar spot in our neighboring county or our neighboring states. So our five surrounding states to the south and to the west, they've all had confirmed tar spot. So I just remind growers to be out in your fields as much as possible, looking for that disease, and have a fungicide plan. So if the need arises, that would be great to, just be ready to go when you need to apply that fungicide. And we've had no southern rust reported as of yet this year. I know that was prevalent last year, but nothing so far. We've kind of hit this, warm, wet spell, so that can make some of our diseases pop up. and become more prevalent. So just stay vigilant, scout as much as you can.
20: Go ahead and give us a little bit of a reminder here on those diseases. What kind of weather do they tend to like, and what do we need to hope maybe changes in our weather?
21: So a lot of these diseases thrive on changing weather. So talking corn, you know, if we're going from hot, dry spells to hot, wet spells, that can kind of influence our disease cycles. And remember, when we're talking diseases, we need to have that disease triangle. So we need to have the appropriate crop, the disease present, and then also our favorable conditions. So a lot of our fungal diseases do like this warm and wet environment. So that's something that we'll just need to keep an eye on and see what our weather does in the coming weeks when our crops are in more vulnerable stages.
20: Well, sure. Let's transition now and talk some of those soybeans. What's been the report on those?
21: Yeah, so our soybeans are looking good. I've noticed a lot of different growth stages out there. But we are at our five-year average for blooming. So some of our early planted soybeans are starting to enter those reproductive stages. And with our soybeans blooming, we want to make sure that we're reading our post-herbicide application labels, as the R1 stage, when the crop is beginning to flower, is kind of key. So some of the herbicides you need to stop at the R1 stage, some you can apply through the R1 stage. So as growers are out there making their post-herbicide decisions, just remember to check what stage your crop is at to make sure you can still legally apply those herbicides. And as our crops are beginning those reproductive stages, we want to scout for white mold. So current heat is reducing that risk, because white mold thrives in cold and wet environments. So we do have that moisture there, but that heat is kind of knocking down the risk right now. Although our crops are at that vulnerable stage, a lot of the crops have not reached that canopy closure yet. So our soybeans are still not quite there in that full disease triangle, but that's something we want to stay vigilant of. And I will promote the Crop Protection Network's crop risk tool. That's a great tool. You can put in your exact location throughout the state and see your risk for white mold and also tar spot. So it will check environmental conditions, where you're at, approximate crop stage, and it'll show you your risk. So that's a really good tool if you're thinking about applying that fungicide and, you know, helping that decision-making process. On the insect side of things for soybean, you might see Japanese beetles starting to emerge. So those are prevalent this time of year. DapCap is trapping for western bean cutworm right now. So you can go on their website and see trap catches in your area. But overall, crops are looking good. Soil moisture has been adequate. Technically, most of the state is in a abnormally dry position, so that's considered a D0 drought. But, you know, we've had rain recently. We're slated to get some more rain, so I think some of those conditions will improve.
20: Now, Anastasia, you mentioned scouting for both of our crops. Do you have any tips?
21: I would recommend getting out as far as you can into the field. You know, sometimes we just look at the field edges, and there can be more problems in the field edges. So we want to make sure we're getting fully into that field, walking a good pattern, covering those acres, you know, kind of leaving the drive-by scouting aside and really getting out there and just seeing, you know, what's in the middle of my 30-acre field.
20: If you had one message for farmers to walk away with today on the current condition of our crops, what is it?
21: I would say, you know, everything's looking positive, but, you know, things can change in an instant. So we want to make sure we're out there scouting, constantly looking. And if you have any questions, if something comes up, we have regional educators across the state with Extension that are happy to come out to the field, look at your photos, So I'd encourage you to get in touch with someone if you have questions about what's going on in your field.
20: That's Anastasia Kurth. She's a regional crops and soils educator for UW-Madison Extension. She encourages farmers to utilize tools like the weekly ag weather outlooks that are put together by the Extension and state climatology offices. They have important information such as growing degree days, temperatures, and agronomic considerations for both corn and soybean farmers, as well as specialty crop growers. More information about that tool can be found at cropsandsoils.extension.wisc.edu. From the southern end of the world's longest barn in Madison, I'm Kylie Allen.
2: 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Stay tuned as ag meteorologist Stu Muck gives you the latest forecast in just moments, right here on the Midwest Farm Report.
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0: Well, I don't see it yet, but I've got a feeling that smoke is back in the forecast for Wisconsin. Let's find out about it. Welcome back to the Midwest Farm Report. I am the fabulous Farm Babe Pam Yonke, joined this morning by Stu Muck, ag meteorologist. Our ag weather on a Thursday morning brought to you by our friends from Revolution Plastics. They've been a part of Wisconsin agriculture for decades. They are the farm plastics recycler you want to get to know. And then they take that farm plastic and turn it into products that you can use on the farm. Bags, covers, bale wrap, whatever you're looking for, revolutioncompany.com. Stu Muck, ag meteorologist, along with us. I took some pictures yesterday in the parking lot at Farm Technology Days. You know, the morning, like the early part of the morning, started out great. But boy, I'll tell you, by the time I was walking to my truck a little after noon, wow, that just socked it in at Farm Technology Days. I don't think that's unique to Wisconsin, unfortunately.
23: No, that smoke blew in everywhere. Talking with people after the tractor pull at the Fond du Lac County Fair last night, one gentleman from West Bend said, oh, it was sunny, blue skies, beautiful. We got up here to Fond du Lac, and it's all smoky and gray already.
0: Yeah, yeah. And you had quite a few voices at that tractor pull last night. How many hooks?
23: Well, I think it was a little down because of the heat, but we had 105 hooks.
0: Well, yeah. And if it wasn't down, I'd be talking to you from the track right now.
23: Yeah, it was done early for once. Well, you know, that's all right.
0: Yeah. Now let's get back to the forecast. Is this smoke thing back around again today, huh?
23: Yeah, there'll be more smoke. Of course, the air quality alert in effect at least until noon, and I expect it to be extended in many locations. So the smoke is there, still coming in from the Canadian and far northeast Minnesota wildfires, spreading through a great part of Wisconsin, southwest Wisconsin, maybe the area that has a little less smoke than other places, but everybody else is going to have some of that building in, and there's no precipitation to really even talk about. All right, there will be a slight chance in about the northwestern half of the state by late this afternoon. It's just not going to amount to much, but a small chance indeed. A weak front has passed through, lining up from northern Illinois, back up through southwest Minnesota into North Dakota. Like I say, the radar indicates most of that rain just north up into Canada. So it's not really advancing too quickly, but some small chances late today or into the night. And that spreads a bit further east into the day Friday. Today, because of smoke and that possibility of rain, it may not be quite as hot as yesterday, but still up around 90 or at least in the upper 80s in many locations. We're warming up a bit for Friday yet. And then things finally begin to push through. That blocking high will take a little bit more of a runoff to the east, and I expect our temperatures don't get quite so hot as we start moving on towards Sunday and on into early next week. Mid and upper 80s, yeah, still at normal or above, but not as far, not up into the 90s. We start seeing some breaks. Everybody last night also asking about rain. When are we really going to get some rain? Those couple of small chances today or tonight, or again late Friday, don't amount to much. Let's keep our fingers crossed on toward early next week. Some possibility may start to show up even late Sunday or on toward Monday. Let's check our forecast details after this.
0: Wisconsin soybean growers know how challenging the markets are these days, and so do the farmers on the Wisconsin Soybean Marketing Board, like Matt Wagenson. He's currently vice president, and he says when he looks at the investments being made with Wisconsin soybean dollars, it's an easy sell.
3: Yeah, I think as farmers retire and you get younger groups, you get an age of kids that want to know, why is this little $100 off my load of beans or whatever, and they start looking a little harder at what you're doing with that checkoff dollar. It's amazing how I'll be at a function in town and someone will say, hey, Waggy, what did you do with this or that? And I'm like, well, you know, go to Sean's site, go to Rodrigo's site, go see what Damon's doing. Look at NCSRP and what we're doing across the North Central region for research. It's a pretty easy sell. What Wisconsin is doing with their checkoff dollars.
0: Matt Wagenson, vice president of the Wisconsin Soybean Marketing Board. 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All righty, buddy, let's talk about this forecast.
23: Well, it's warm and it will be smoky. The Revolution Plastics forecast includes just that. The air quality alert at least through noon today. Kind of a partly sunny day, more sunny later on. Smoky, of course, and that small possibility, especially in the west, even into the central parts of the state, of a scattered shower or a storm later today. A lot of upper 80s around 90 with the southeast breeze. A little shower chance almost anywhere tonight. Skies clearing later on. Dropping back into the mid and upper 60s with the southeast breeze. Mostly sunny, hot. Those temps do warm up Friday. And again, I expect to be at 90 or in the low 90s almost statewide. But there will be some rain chance toward Friday evening. Lower 90s tomorrow, I think that.

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2: What happens when a professional athlete faces an injury just as the world goes into lockdown? For Marcus Landry, the answer did not end up being a comeback on the court. It was a trip to the middle of nowhere to buy chickens. From raising 14 birds in the suburbs to managing a diverse farm and youth mentorship program, Marcus is proving that going all in can change not just your life, but your entire community. He tells me about that moment he decided, I'm going to farm.
3: Yeah, it was when COVID happened. So having all of the, you know, having my first injury, you know, the world was just up in shambles. It was a lot going on. There was so much uncertainty, and that kind of pushed me into it. And I'm one of those guys where I'm either in or I'm out. There's no in between. So that was, once I got those chickens, that was my moment to be in, and the rest was history.
2: And we got to talk about when you picked up your first animals. I think maybe you should start doing commercials for Escalade.
3: Right, I should. they have a great use for picking up chickens and animals. But in that moment, it was a spur of the moment thing. I didn't know how long I would be in the States. I was actually preparing to go back and play basketball at the time, but I knew I would be home for a while, and I just didn't know what the world was coming to at that moment. So it was like, do what I know to do, and that's the first thing that came to my mind, and I was gone. I was out in the middle of nowhere buying chickens. So,
2: well, your wife had sent you for eggs, and that just kind of turned into a different adventure.
3: Oh, yeah. I gave her a life supply of eggs, you know, not just one moment. So it turned out great. She definitely has went from not having a green thumb to having one and enjoying the moment and the time we're having. So, yeah.
2: Can you tell us the story of how it grew from there? From having, you know, 14 chickens in your living room as you were outside building a coop in the suburbs, how did that transition into where you are now?
3: Yeah, well, even as a young kid, I always knew I wanted two things. I wanted land and I wanted horses. And so I always knew one day I would have land, and I was always fascinated with animals and things like that. But that transition for me was, I didn't realize it would come so early. It was a very pivotal moment. I retired at 35. It just came very quick, and it was time to make a change. Like I said, I'm either in or I'm out. And I jumped all the way in head first, you know, and I slowly after transitioning from the suburbs to the farm, I bought cows, I bought, you know, more chickens and sheep and goats and everything. So what we expanded within the span of 4 years, and usually what we were able to do takes anywhere from 12 to 14 years to do, and we did it in four.
2: Marcus Landry along with us. He said he had always been interested about where his food comes from, and today that passion is the foundation for Beulah Family Homestead near East Troy. For the Midwest Farm Report, I'm Stephanie Hoff.
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7: Well, the dairy markets made some pretty big moves yesterday. Not all good. What is going on there? The good news for us, Mike North, one of the primaries with EverAg out of their Platteville office, is our special guest. Rolling our way forward on a Thursday morning. Glad you're along with us. I am the fabulous Farm Babe Pam Yonke. This is the Midwest Farm Report. Kylie Allen joining us in just a little bit with an update from Wisconsin Farm Technology Days. That's at Radetzky's No Joke Dairy outside of Stratford. The show concludes this afternoon at 4 p.m. It takes a lot of volunteers to make it happen, but the volunteers are compensated. Kind of a unique relationship. Kylie will explain it for us coming up in just a moment. So today is the 16th day of July. Let me see. What can I tell you? Did you know on this day, back in 1935, the world's first parking meter was installed? Yeah, it was on one of the main streets in Oklahoma City. It really caused a ruckus there, people not understanding why they had to pay for a space temporarily. Well, as we know, whatever they started, we're living with today. It started on this day back in 1935. On this day, 1999, JFK Kennedy Jr., John, his wife Carolyn Bessette, and her sister, Lauren Bessette, died when their single-engine plane crashed into the Atlantic Ocean near Martha's Vineyard. John, JFK Jr., died in that crash on this day back in 1999. We do have some happy birthdays for you this morning. If you're an Irish dance fan, you may recognize the name Michael Flatley. He was Riverdance, basically, and he is 68 years young today. Will Ferrell, who is always a kid at heart, 59 today. And happy birthday to the coach, Jimmy Johnson, 83 years young. And now you know. Well, as I mentioned, Wisconsin Farm Technology Day is considered the state's largest outdoor agriculture event, draws to a close today. And believe me, plenty of exhibitors are going to be exhausted after the heat and humidity this week, but so are the volunteers that show leans on to get done. Kylie Allen's got more.
8: The mantra behind many of the most successful big events is many hands make light work. The same is true for Farm Technology Days. I sat down and talked with one of the many volunteers, Maria Meyer. And she's not just a volunteer. Her family is widely involved across the event. She tells us what brought her to sign up.
9: So I decided to volunteer at Farm Technology Days. I did several years ago when it was at Loyola. That's where my hometown is. And they had quite a few openings. I met the family, the host family, and they were looking for volunteers. And just my experience with it a few years ago, I said, all right, I will put in my time and see what I can do to help.
8: Not only are you doing a good deed, we'll say, by volunteering, but there's also a little bit of incentive for you to sign up.
9: Yes, so any of the people that sign up on the online with volunteer for Farm Technology Days, there's a spot on there where you can put in any nonprofit organization that you would like your time, because we get a volunteer gets paid so much per hour, and then those funds then get donated to a nonprofit of your choice. So when you sign up online, there is a couple of bars or a couple of boxes in there where you can list your nonprofit. So like for mine, I work, I'm an EMT for the Loyal EMS service. So I put in the Loyal Fire and Ambulance, and my son, his football team, they have the boys this year doing volunteer hours. And so for him, he's signed up over in the equine area, helping keep the arena clean, nicely smoothed out today. And his hours are going to be donated back to the LG football program.
8: And tell me why it was important to you to pick that Loyal Fire and EMT service.
9: It's just something that I I've been a licensed EMT for over 15 years, so when they asked for a local nonprofit, it was a good choice for part of what I have done over the years, and obviously with my son, his local football team. So, and you know, schools, those kids can easily use those funds for their youth programs.
8: Well, we were talking before we turned on the microphone. It kind of runs in your blood a little bit. Tell me about your family's history with Farm Technology Days.
9: So I have relation in different areas. Bob Meyer, he's kind of the one that got me into it back when it was at Loyal. He called me up and said, I need you to do this, and kind of put me in, and off I went. But my brother-in-law, Chris Meyer, does the 10-horse pyramid hitch. My father-in-law, Randy Meyer, had started that several years ago, and Chris has kind of taken that on. And for several years at Farm Technology Days, they brought that 10-horse pyramid back. And so that was kind of the initial where our family has been involved in Farm Technology Days, and obviously has kept going since. So between that, and I was just down there yesterday, really good crowd, even with the heat. I was down there watching that, and that's kind of the history of it.
8: Maria Meyer, along with us, a volunteer at this year's Farm Technology Days event. For the Midwest Farm Report, I'm Kylie Allen.
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7: 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I see that a lot of folks are wrapping up probably third cutting of hay, and some folks have even started the winter wheat harvest. In South America, Brazil specifically, they are looking at trying to get started planting their fall crops, and the weather is not necessarily looking good. Word is the perfect storm for Brazilian farmers. Coupled with high interest rates and challenging weather patterns, that second crop of corn they'd normally look at, now not a slam dunk. Mike Davis has more.
12: Dr. Michael Cordonnier, president of Soybean and Corn Advisor in Hinsdale, Illinois, says it's a perfect storm of problems.
13: You got the fertilizer issue, then you got high fuel costs and low commodity prices. And in Brazil, they got an additional problem U.S. farmers don't have, and that's a lack of credit for production loans and high interest rates. The prime rate in Brazil is 15%.
12: Cordonnier says that could result in Brazil expanding its soybean acreage by as little as 1%. That's the lowest rate of expansion in 20 years. He added there's another concern. The El Nino weather pattern that's affecting North American crops also influences South America, where it could have significant results.
13: In Brazil, you can plant your soybeans in either September, October, or November, and if the rainy season is good later on, you get a good yield. But the problem is the safrinha corn that they plant after soybeans. So if dry weather delays the soybean planting, say until October or November in central Brazil, there's no time to plant a second crop of corn.
12: Cordonnier says the market is very interested in what Brazil may do this coming growing season. I'm Mike Davis.
7: Wow, 15% interest. That, you got to go back a ways before we've experienced that in Wisconsin. And obviously, we don't hope it comes back. Thanks, Mike. Appreciate it. Mike North from EverAg on the way in just a couple minutes. Yesterday in Chicago, barrel cheese was unchanged. 40-pound block cheese dropped a penny at 159.5. Double A butter dropped 5.5 cents to 158.5 per pound. This morning, as far as our fluid milk, we've got the August contract up 18 cents at 1722. September Class 3 milk that goes into cheese up 16 cents, 1760 a hundredweight. Currently in Chicago, we've got September corn that's up 3, the December new crop up 2 at 471. August soybeans are up 3, November new crop up 3 at 1205. September wheat currently 7 cents stronger, 684 a bushel. Talking all things dairy with Mike North next. 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
7: Well, we're all talking about the weather. Today, it includes smoke, but the heat has been a part of conversations across the United States. Welcome back to the Midwest Farm Report. I'm the fabulous Farm Babe Pam Yonke, joined on this Thursday edition by our friend Mike North, one of the principals with EverAg. He's out of his Platteville office. And you're telling me, Mike, that the heat conversation is not limited to U.S. borders, huh?
22: It's not. In fact, you know, as you look across the pond at Europe, record heat there, temperatures north of 100 have been for a while, lots of stress. And as you're watching some of the data that's coming through, French milk collections, as we came into the 4th of July, down 3.4%. We're seeing Germany down about a point and a half. We're starting to see some stress coming out of Ireland now. You know, these are their major production regions. And when you start seeing production dropping in that particular part of the world, they're our biggest competitor on the cheese side. And so as you look at, you know, what's been coming out of retail pricing in Europe, no doubt, because of heat, cheese prices now up 3.5%. So, you know, you look at, you know, some of that, and then that has implications here. And so it's not a shocker that over the course of the last couple of weeks, we've watched as cheese prices here in the United States have started to follow suit with what's going on in Europe. And that's been a major driver in our pricing over the course of the last year as we try to compete for that export bid. And so this heat story is a real deal.
7: Mike North joining us live on the Midwest Farm Report. Again, if you want to find Mike or any of the risk managers with EverAg, and it's not just about dairy, it's about any type of risk management, go to ever.ag. Let's just pause and remind people, what is a little different about Europe and the heat situation potentially versus the United States? They are not necessarily all equipped to handle that heat, i.e. cow comfort, right, Mike?
22: Correct. Yeah, their dairy production system is much more diverse as you get further north and into some of those production regions of the Netherlands, parts of northern France, Germany. You're going to find a little bit more of the larger operations. Ireland, same way. Go further east into Poland, same way. But there's a lot of very traditional dairies with a lot of reliance on grazing, and you put the cows outside, we all know what happens. You know, they huddle up under that tree and they come in hot, and you know that's kind of what they're dealing with right now. So that heat's taking its toll, and it'll even have impact on their crops. Their crops have been feeling a lot of stress, and there's already talk that they're going to need to supplement with imports of U.S. feedstuffs. So we'll see how that all plays out. But the real story right now for us is milk, and milk production is down, leading to less milk, higher prices, same story everywhere. And so as that has gone higher, it's opened the door for our prices to go higher as we, still have to stay competitive for that export bid. But ultimately, it allows us to rise to that next level. And that's, that's put all of $1.15 back on this lead month of August milk, so that class three market, doesn't have to suffer the same pressure that we saw in the July contract.
7: We talk about heat here in the United States. When I look across the U.S., I mean, there's always heat in the Southwest. How are the dairy populations? I looked at Idaho and Utah yesterday, and they're still dealing with high path avian influenza in some herds. Where is the heat most likely impacting dairy production today, Mike?
22: Yeah, there's stress across the Midwest. That's been where this big heat wave has kind of slipped through, out into New York and in some of these other parts of the United States. Where this heat has been sliding down. Bottom line is, though, it's really kind of hit us all. And so, production has dropped, but you made the point earlier about, heat mitigation and cow comfort. These cows have been bouncing back here relatively quickly, but it's still lost milk. And that has shortened things up a little bit. And, from a fat perspective, we've watched cream multiples slide up to about 1.6, which, puts a nice little bid back into the class four market as well. So, as you look at heat stress, we've felt it here. We're just bouncing back a little bit faster. But, all the way around, we're going to have a really nice opportunity. It may be short-lived, and they often are this time of year, but we'll take it where we can get it, right?
7: Let me ask you, just out of curiosity, before this market starts building back, per se, on the weather, it seems funny when we're talking about temperatures in the 100, but holiday buying is not exactly that far off. Could we draw buyers into the marketplace earlier as they see this kind of pivot on the horizon?
22: Yeah, we sure could. And we did do some of that already earlier this year. Some of that bid that came in that February, March period, really woke up the buying community, because they were looking around, waiting for the market to just crash and, come in and buy cheap. Well, it forced their hand at that point already. But this next wave of holiday buying and preparation for Q4 could, in fact, come early on the same, very notion, right? The markets may be getting away from me. I better do something now. And that's part of how the volatility of the milk market works, is one story invokes another. And so as we, you know, look at this little push we've had of late, you know, putting a dollar back into class three, maybe that gets perpetuated further by some of that, let's call it panic buying. Mm-hmm. As we walk closer to this, you know, Q4 buying spree. So, you know, that could in fact happen. I don't think we've seen that just yet, but that's the next natural step if we push this too far. And
7: I got to let you go, Mike. Always our problem. Mike North, commodity specialist with EverAg. Thanks for joining us, everybody.
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0: 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Being a member makes me feel supported, connected, and stronger as a farmer. 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
11: Well, the Brewers have made the first move to try and bolster their pitching staff. Comes in the form of Lance McCullers Jr., who they acquired via Houston. He struggled this year for the Astros, going 2-3 with a 6.86 ERA. That's after going 2-5 with a 6.51 ERA a year ago. Missed the previous two seasons due to injury. Hasn't returned to his form prior to it. Milwaukee will return from the All-Star break on Friday when they open a series against Miami. Turning to Wisconsin basketball, they've set the date for their rematch against Villanova later this year. The two teams going to match up on December 12th in Philadelphia. Villanova beat Wisconsin last year in overtime in Milwaukee, but this Wisconsin team going to look much different as they've added seven new scholarship players. Coach Greg Gard says this time of year big for building chemistry with so many new faces.
12: Hanging out more so when they walk off this court than when they're on it. So
0: that's something that's always a work in progress, and you're always trying to provide opportunities where they can do that a little bit more intentionally. They've done dinners. They've been really good with the recruiting that we've done this summer, the younger guys we brought in. It's a very unselfish group in terms of giving of themselves to the betterment of the program.
11: Again, Wisconsin will face Villanova on December 12th.
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11: Well, the Wisconsin football team has picked up their first commitment in the class of 2028. Four-star linebacker Cale Britt announced his decision, and the Packers now just 2 weeks out from starting training camp. With this Wisconsin Sports Zone Network update, I'm Zach Heil-Prin.
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14: What is all the... What is all that smoke? Canadian wildfires running amok. Good morning, everyone. Happy Thursday. We are in the doldrums, folks. We are past the looking glass now. Out there, not much sports related. I guess unless you get down with the World Cup, what an unbelievable game yesterday with Argentina and Lionel Messi besting England, Harry Kane and company, as Argentina scores two real deep late into the game to win 2-1, advance to the finals. They'll take on Spain. England and France will play in a third-place game on Saturday. The championship will be Sunday. So, with the All-Star break now upon us for Major League Baseball, All-Star game over. Yesterday being Wednesday, you had, last night, the ESPYs on. Don't care. Didn't watch. Haven't watched the ESPYs in, a decade plus. I'll see a clip of like a Shane Gillis monologue from, what was that, last year, 2 years ago? I don't even remember what year that was. I'll check out a little monologue. That's about it. Didn't watch. Did watch the World Cup. That was amazing. Hell of a game. And without sport here... We do have some Brewers news to get to momentarily, but without sports right here, you're left to notice the world as it is. You know, the Romans give them bread, give them gladiators fighting, give them a circus, bread and circus. They'll be happy. Well, without our circus to entertain us, you're left looking around like, why is it all smoky all of a sudden? Oh, it's the Canadian wildfires. Why is it that, what's that taste in the air? It's no good. Oh, it's the Canadian wildfires. Oh, what's that smell? Oh, that's just my neighbor Jerry down the street. He has explosive diarrhea from Taco Bell as this parasite is crippling the nation. You got wildfires, you got explosive diarrhea. You know, what else you have? Anything and everything. You're like, wow, the world is a trying time right now without sport. Without sports. Again, the World Cup can only do too much. But with that, Brewers, All-Star break, still five games above the Cubs for first place in the NL Central. They'll be back in action on Friday when they take on the Marlins. But yesterday, the Brewers padding, I guess, their starting rotation. Now, here's what the Brewers love to do, and we've talked about this many times. And every year, people are like, I can't believe this. The Brewers will go get Now, you'll think, oh, they need a bat. They need this. They need that. Skubal was even to being talked about for a big arm for the Brewers. They got to go all in. Mortgage your future. Go all in. Put all the chips in the table. And then get, you never won a World Series. Make the move to do it. And the Milwaukee Brewers, year in and year out, never listen to what any of the fans have to say. And they go and do usually this. It'll be a early to mid 30-year-old who's got an ERA that is a lot higher than you'd like to see. And maybe coming off a little bit of a of some kind of schneid or an injury. The Brewers do this every year. You get a guy mid, early 30s, an ERA that makes you go, what? Huh? It may be coming off a little injury or just hadn't been doing the greatest where he currently is at. And then they get him, they throw him in the pitching lab, and then he'll be great for the Brewers, serviceable to great, never really truly bad, but serviceable to great for about a half a season, and then you'll never hear from him again, and then you won't be a Brewer. Well, yesterday, the Milwaukee Brewers, there you go. Lance McCullers Jr. How about that? And lefty Colton Gordon. Now, for McCullers, he is a 2017 All-Star selection. He waived his no-trade clause to complete this trade. He is 2-3 with a 6.51 ERA, 43 strikeouts in 55 and a third innings this season. And he's currently on a minor league rehab stint after going on the IL with a rotator cuff impingement. Before that, the year before that, he wasn't that great either. And then he also has been fighting a lot of injury. A first-round pick in 2012, 53-40 career record with a 3.85 ERA, 904 strikeouts and 148 starts, won two World Series, World Series pedigree coming in, with the Astros, finished 7th in the AL Cy Young voting in 2021, and he went 13-5 with a 3.15 ERA. But after missing 2.5 seasons due to flexor tendon surgery in 2023 and a setback in 2024, McCullers did return to the Astros rotation in 2025, though he did have 3 trips to the IL that season. And then he also missed the 2019 season after getting Tommy John surgery. This is vintage classic Milwaukee Brewers. We get a pitcher. Again, the ERA, a little suspect. We got a maybe a little injury history. We throw him in the pitching lab. The pitching lab, we go, and it spits out a guy that is pretty damn good. Now, here is the kicker of this, though. What did it cost you to get McCullers? In return, the Astros got minor league outfielder and DH Jaden Fielder. Yes, the son. Yes, the son of Prince Fielder and the grandson of Cecil Fielder. It's got to hurt a little bit. You get Prince Fielder, the son, Jaden, now he's gone. What did it cost you? Cost me a Fielder, dude. All right, 608-321-1670 if you want to text, you want to call in. Yeah, Brewers making a move. Yesterday around the office, I was talking to Grant Bills, talking to our sports director, Zach Heilprin, and Grant was just sitting in the studio chuckling. He's like, oh, the Brewers are going to get McCullers. No, this is before it was announced. He's like, oh, the Brewers are going to get McCullers. Of course they are. I'm like, yeah, this is a vintage classic Brewers move. This is what they do. This is their MO. You go out there, and you give this guy a makeover. You recreate him. You strip him down and you build him back up. Now for the Brewers, obviously 5 games over the Cubs. The Brewers own a 3.48 team ERA that ranks 2nd in the majors behind only the New York Yankees. But again, you have the injuries, right? Brandon Woodruff, 60-day IL. Kyle Harrison was placed on the 15-day IL. There's some injuries there. So see what McCullers can do. Get him in the pitching lab. Get him healed up. And you're ready to go. So Skubal. And that's fine. Brewers don't mortgage their future. And that's fine.
15: and that's fine. It's okay.
14: Let's see here. A couple of comments from the Stros. Make no mistake, we're trying to improve the team. We're still actively talking about acquiring a left-hand bat. That's the Stros. Okay. But are the Brewers going to get a bat? RJ, good morning, brother.
16: Morning.
14: How are we doing today?
16: Oh, pretty good.
14: Pretty good?
16: Yeah.
14: Pretty good.
16: Can't complain.
14: I want to complain about the smoke, but that affects everybody, I guess.
16: Oh, yeah.
14: What are you going to do?
17: If it'll be as bad as last year, I'll end up getting a headache in 2 weeks thinking I have, like, brain tumor. Like, I don't normally get headaches, and last year I was, like, I was freaking out.
14: And you've survived for another summer of smoke.
17: I did, yeah, so.
14: For another summer of smoke.
17: So there's that.
14: Yeah, I feel like, last year was, that was nuts. Was the, there's fires in Minnesota, too, so there's Canada and Minnesota. Figure it out, Minnesota.
17: Come on. Ever since Austin moved there.
14: Yeah, you're right. All right. Let's see here. I was looking. Code red air quality. Oh, wow. Okay.
17: Oh, like Mountain Dew. That's cool.
14: Where is this for?
17: When are we going to get the Baja Blast air quality?
14: I feel like you got to be like Oceanside for that. All right. 608-321-1670. Is it allergies or is it smoke?
18: It's both. Good morning, guys. How you doing?
14: Cloud Nine.
17: Fantastic.
14: How are you?
18: Good. Yeah. Didn't you say last year you were going to sue Canada for all the smoke?
14: Say that again?
17: Didn't you say you were going to sue
18: Last
17: Canada
18: year, remember we had all the smoke and you were so mad about it, too? Didn't you say something about you were going to sue Canada?
14: Oh, well, maybe like some kind of lawsuit or something. I think that's probably not going to happen, Scott. What I'm going to do is I asked everyone, and ask them right now, too, if you have a fan, no matter what size. Scott, you have a box fan, right?
18: Yep.
14: Yeah, whatever type of size fan you have. Hang on. Take your fan that you have, and everyone turn it on and point it north.
18: Yeah, I actually have a barn fan, but you're right.
14: Didn't I say barn fan? Yeah. Point it north.
18: Same thing.
14: Point it north. Everyone point their fans north towards Canada.
18: You were talking yesterday about Jordan Love.
14: Yeah.
18: About the coaching problems and how they're holding him back. I can tell you why.
14: Why is that?
18: Franchise quarterback.
14: Oh.
18: Packers have had this problem for a long time is you get spend all the money on one player, you don't keep any backups, and then you protect what you got for fear of losing it. Because remember when Roger used to play and how everybody said, Jordan Love should play?
14: Scott, he still plays. He's for the Steelers now.
18: Right, but what I'm saying is it's the franchise quarterback syndrome.
14: You've never heard of this before?
18: Continue. You spend all the money on one player, mm-hmm. and then you protect your interest, which I get it. The problem is sometimes you won't play them when you need to or play them as hard for fear of losing your starting quarterback.
14: Yes, yeah, yeah.
18: Mm-hmm.
14: So, Scott, in the NFL, every organization desperately wants to have a franchise quarterback and pay them that money. That means he's good. They want they want someone like that, though.
18: Yeah, I know, but you were talking about how LaFleur was holding back Love.
14: Yeah.
18: Okay, and that could be why. Is because they figure they spent all that money on him, and they can't afford to get him hurt and losing, which I get. But maybe that's kind of an answer to your question.
14: Yeah, yeah, Scott, you always come at it at a different kind of angle. That's why I love you. You got a big brain on you, big brilliant mind.
18: I mean, does that make sense or
14: yeah,
18: not?
14: Yeah, totally. Yeah, makes sense.
18: I mean, it was too bad that we couldn't keep Willis. But everybody knew that he was too good to stay as a backup quarterback.
14: Yep. I mean, that's what everyone's trying to do in the NFL, too, Scott. Prove how good they are so they get paid more money somewhere, you know?
18: And then what's worse is then when you get your starting quarterback down there, you don't have any backups because you traded away you're decent. Hey, by the way, speaking of backups, who was the one that the Packers picked up, second stringer? I've been trying to think of that. Is it Taylor or something like that?
14: Tyrod Taylor.
18: Have you heard anything about him?
14: Yes, a lot, Scott.
17: So much.
14: Tyrod Taylor's got a long. He's I think he's the oldest dude on the team. The 30s.
17: He had his lung punctured by a doctor.
14: Yeah, his doctor punctured his lung
17: with a needle.
14: He's been around the block a bunch of teams, Scott. He's serviceable.
17: We have breakfast downstairs this morning.
14: Yeah, we do.
18: No. I mean, he had breakfast downstairs. Yeah, but, okay. By the way, you ever find your coffee cup?
17: Oh, don't bring it up. Come
14: Scott.
17: On,
14: Scott.
17: You know this is a touchy subject.
14: No. And how can I find something that's been stolen? No.
17: I don't think it's been stolen.
18: What I want to know is
17: somebody broke it and it's been thrown away.
14: That's what I'm going to think of, too. Scott, this is a sensitive subject for me.
17: Yeah.
18: I want to know is, what was your solution?
17: Holy cow. He killed somebody with chlorine.
14: Scott, what was my solution?
17: With Clorox.
14: I want street justice. I want an eye for an eye. I want to hurt and maim whoever it is that did it, Scott. I don't know who did it, so I can't. I have no solution.
18: The only reason why I brought it up is because you were trying to find something to talk about that was interesting. It's always interesting when you have something happen in the city. Like, for example, is when you put stuff in your refrigerator and it ends up missing.
14: Scott, you just backhanded complimented me. Scott, give us some music trivia.
18: Well, it made you laugh a little bit. That's all.
14: Made RJ laugh.
17: Yeah.
14: Hand me that trivia, Scott.
18: Imagine.
14: Beatles.
17: No.
18: No.
17: John Lennon.
14: Same difference. Yep.
17: No.
18: Well.
17: That's like St. Paul and Wings.
14: Okay.
18: One of a kind love affair.
14: The Spinners?
18: The Spinners, yeah. Dream Police.
14: Cheap Trick.
17: Cheap Police.
18: Island Girl.
17: David Bowie. No.
14: That's China Girl.
18: No.
14: That's China Girl. I don't know.
17: Elton John.
18: Yeah. Elton John, yes.
17: That was the different
18: British Cecilia. Song.
17: Simon and Garfunkel.
18: Yep. Miss America. Not America.
17: Oh.
18: Miss America.
14: Six.
18: Yep. Turn It On Again.
17: Genesis?
18: Genesis, yep. Taking It to the Streets.
14: Doobie Brothers. That's for you, Barky. Doobie Brothers.
18: Fool for the City.
14: Nick, no, Foghat.
18: Foghat, yep. Private Dancer.
14: Ladies and gentlemen, Miss Tina Turner.
18: Well, I didn't mean to bring him.
14: No, that's okay, Scott. I'm just going to go screaming in the corner now when I hit break. We love you, Scotty.
18: Love you guys. Have a good day.
14: See you. Believe it or not, Scott is the second person to ask me today about the mug.
17: Oh.
14: The fabulous farm babe, Pam Yonke, asked me at about 5:55 this morning. So I already was hacked off thinking about it. Pam, she's like, oh, because, you know, I got this new mug. Well, it's not new. It's new. It's a different mug. It's a Magic 98 mug. And Pam said, oh, you found your mug. And I said, no. No, I didn't. She goes, I can't believe someone would steal that mug. Actually, let me take that back. Scott's actually the third person to say that to me this morning. Because Stacey Kay, the traffic lady, she came into the studio to say it morning to me. And she asked me about my mug.
17: Oh.
14: She said, I have 500 of them at home. I would have brought one for you. I said, Stacy, that's not the point. It's not the point.
17: This was a one of one.
14: And she goes, well, what did it look like? Here's the thing. I sent a company-wide email. Okay, RJ?
17: Yeah.
14: She responded to the email about bringing in a mug last week. I'm like, I said, Stacy, did you not see the picture?
17: Maybe she took it.
14: So Scott's the third person to ask about it.
17: Jordan Love, only 11.99% of the salary cap.
14: I don't know if we can understand that one, RJ.
17: He paid him too much, he couldn't keep the backup.
14: All right, we'll take a little break here. Brewers making a move. What did it cost? Prince Fielder's son.
15: Everything.
14: It's the bloodline of Brewers royalty it cost. We'll come right back soon.

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0: welcome back in. Let's see here. Wisconsin basketball news, RJ, on July, I guess yesterday, 15th. Well, Gardo was back. You know, they had that practice. We had the audio. It's not the greatest of sound quality, and that's okay. Nevertheless, we
1: sold were playing Round Ball Rock in the background.
0: Yeah. John Tesh was there dribbling. No, but yesterday, the Badgers and the Wildcats, Villanova, they're going to meet Saturday, December 12th at Xfinity Mobile Arena. And it's the home of the 76ers. So they announced that yesterday, the Philly Hoops Showdown. I wonder if our friend Ben Kenny will be going.
1: Most likely.
0: He worked here for a while. He's from Philadelphia. He actually lives downtown in the heart of Philly.
1: I was going to say, still lives there.
0: And he's went to Wisconsin, I would imagine, unless I think he's dipped his toe into the New York corporate world. So I don't know if he's absconded away to New York yet or not. I think he's still in school. Yeah. But let's see here. UW trails the series between the two teams 2-1 with this is the sweet victory, though. I'll take 2-1 if the victory that came in the round of 32 in the 2017 NCAA tournament when they took down then number one Villanova 65-62. I'll take that. Will you take that, RJ? I'll take that.
1: Yeah, I'll take that.
0: That was let's see if I can remember this right. That was when Bill Murray was standing there. No. That was what was that game?
1: You talking about
0: the Xavier.
1: Yeah,
0: Xavier.
1: No, Bill Murray was there.
0: Was he there?
1: Yeah.
0: Was he wearing a...
1: He was wearing a hat with an X on it.
0: Yeah, that's what it was. I'm trying to...
1: Because his nephew was on the coaching staff at Xavier.
0: No. Okay, Villanova. Never mind. Villanova was a different game because Murray was there as Xavier. Villanova was... yeah, there's just the one win that they have over them because they lost last time they played.
1: Yeah.
0: Now it's all coming back to me. Yeah, the most recent meeting was they fell in overtime.
1: To me.
0: Fell in overtime. That's what it was. So the tip time, and if you want to put it on your advanced calendar, what channel it will be on, that's going to be announced at a later date. Okay, so
1: what?
0: Good luck.
1: Why would you?
0: They just wanted to get it out there.
1: I had my phone out.
0: On the Philly Hoops Showdown. Well, you could still put it in December 12th.
1: No.
0: Just the channel and time is TBD.
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0: TBD. 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
2: Badger basketball game day versus Villanova.
0: Mm. Let's see here. More comments coming in about my coffee mug. Mississippi Drew Grant broke it and threw it out.
1: Oh.
0: I am under the kind of belief that it somehow was broken and then thrown out. I don't know why someone would steal that, especially how seasoned it was.
1: Depending on how broken it was, you can just super glue it back together.
0: I've done that in the past.
1: Yeah.
0: Not that specific one, but I've done that in the past. Yeah. All right, 608-321-1670. I do want to get to this. You can talk about whatever you want today. You want to talk Packers? We got Rob Reichel coming up at 8:20. You want to talk Badgers? The Brewers, they just traded away Jaden Fielder. They're bolstering their starting pitcher rotation. Lance McCullers Jr. and Colton Gordon coming in. We'll get to that coming up here. Talk whatever you want. You want to talk daylight savings time or standard time? Feel free. Last winter sunrise, if daylight savings time is observed year-round. I saw this graph and I wanted to bring it up too. The latest winter sunrise in Wisconsin, 8:18 a.m. will be the latest winter sunrise, 8:18 a.m. Do I like that?
1: In all of Wisconsin? No, I hate that.
0: Well, that's near Chicago. That's south.
1: Well, yeah, but east. Still.
0: And then up by Minneapolis is 8:51 a.m.
1: They do understand what seasonal depression is, right? That's when you, like, don't see the light at all. So, like, we're just thinning out the herd?
0: Well, survival of the fittest, RJ.
1: Yeah, but that's...
0: If you can't handle the sun coming up 2 hours later, then maybe you're not tough enough.
1: I mean, it comes up at 7.

0: So it's like an hour and a half later, but that really F's with like fall golf.
1: You get more fall football games, night games.
0: That'd be standard time.
1: Oh, yeah, it would be standard time. You would be able to... I saw Vagabond Johnson climbing into the deer stand at 8 a.m.
0: Yeah.
1: That'd be nice.
0: A lot of people were like, oh, I never thought of that.
1: Think about it. We'll come right back.

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1: This is Over the Line.
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0: with no big sports going on, I mean, outside the World Cup, that arguably could be the biggest, but here in a Packers, Badgers, Brewers, Bucks, kind of in the sights. By the way, Bucks did win for the first time in Summer League yesterday. One and three. Watch out. No, but with that, you're left to look around the world and be like, what the hell is going on around here? You got wildfires in Canada. Let's see here. I was looking at the air quality. It's not good here.
1: It's not good.
0: It says unhealthy. It's worse than yesterday at about this time. Unhealthy. Not good. Yeah, so you have wildfires going on, RJ. You have, what else is there? You have, what else is wrong with the world right now? Yeah, explosive.
1: It's really hot.
0: Explosive diarrhea from parasites that are Taco Bell's ground zero because of it, especially in Michigan. Yeah, it's really hot.
1: Yeah, it's really hot all over the world.
0: Yeah. We just need football. But with that, we do get a little good news. Now, this is something that's 2 years out. Wisconsin football, after having a great 2027 recruiting class, now the 2028 begins.
1: Yeah.
0: Cale Britt, this guy has committed to the Badgers, the 2028 class. What is he, a four-star? 6'3", 212-pound inside linebacker from Bishop Moore High School in Orlando, Florida. Received 28 offers, but Britt, none compared to Wisconsin.
1: Beat out some big schools.
0: When you said Wisconsin, you've said it all.
1: I had a nice video. Did you see his commitment video?
0: Yeah, right here, this one. Let's see. Of course, it's a muted tab.
2: Here we go.
0: Let's try this.
3: Cale, let's go. We're going to be late.
2: Mom, I'll be down in a minute. I'm trying to figure out what to wear.
1: Just shot on an iPhone.
2: This good or no?
0: That's Oregon.
3: Nah, no. Try something else.
0: Minnesota.
2: This won't work or no?
0: Ugh.
4: Cale, try again.
2: Let's go, though.
3: We're going to be late. Hurry up.
2: Yeah, this has to be the one.
0: Oh, there it is.
3: Obviously.
0: Oh, it's Wisconsin.
5: Throwback, by the way.
0: Last year's, there you go. It committed. These commitment videos,
1: that was a good one, though.
0: That was a good one.
1: He's a four-star recruit.
0: That was a good one.
1: From a year away.
0: It's very wholesome.
1: Yeah, from a year away from his, you know, I could sit down at a table and everybody's eyes on me.
0: Yeah.
1: Said, here, I'm just going to do this video of me and my family.
0: Very wholesome.
1: Checking out what I'm going to wear.
0: Very wholesome, RJ.
1: Yeah.
0: I like that one. That one is, you know, felt good.
1: Seems like a Wisconsin guy.
0: Yeah. Look at Cale Britt. Look at that. Cale Britt, everyone.
1: There's one you can ask Nick about today.
0: Yeah. Nick also will join us a little later.
1: It is Thursday, right?
0: Yeah, today is Thursday.
1: Just checking.
0: Nick today. Nick has been on the road being a road warrior doing, I think he's covering some basketball tournaments, I want to say. No, yeah, but Cale Britt, we love to see it. Four-star linebacker.
1: Covering like the AAUs?
0: Yeah, correct, yeah. Let's see here. He gives Wisconsin an early commitment from a player who had attracted blah, blah, blah, blah, blah. There you go. 6'3", 210 pounds, size, athleticism, versatility. Recruiting services view him as a consensus four-star prospect. Top 20 linebackers nationally. His sophomore, this is where we're at, RJ. Stats for, and that's fine. This guy's good. A wholesome video. When it comes to the recruiting videos.
1: A wholesome video.
0: Kind of eye-rolling.
1: That's all you need.
0: Sometimes people take it and they get like a bunch of Photoshop craziness out there and off they go. But this was a nice wholesome one, just shot, like you said, on an iPhone. He picked Wisconsin over scholarship offers from Alabama,
1: sir.
0: Michigan, Notre Dame, Penn State, Florida, Florida State, Miami, Tennessee, Auburn, Nebraska, UCLA, Louisville, Missouri, and a dozen other programs, giving the Badgers an early recruiting win against some of the sport's biggest brands.
1: What's our ranking for 2028?
0: Yeah.
1: Did they have that?
0: No, I don't see. That's a good question. Wisconsin's football 2028 recruit class rankings. Let's see here.
1: They got this guy.
0: Let's see here. Among the top, ranked among the top teams nationally. After we get our first one, four-star linebacker, Cale Britt.
1: 12th.
0: We're 12th?
1: Number 12, according to Badger 247.
0: We'll take it. 12th. We'll take it. Look at that. Wisconsin striking. Hey, speaking of...
1: We're looking good for 2028 right now.
0: What is the...
1: Oh, he's only a three-star on there.
0: Well, this was. Well, we're going with the consensus 4-star. Yeah. It says here the consensus 4-star.
1: What the?
0: What is the? Okay, is it? What has it been now? Because the Badgers, last I checked, and no offense to them, they haven't been good. They just had a great 2027 recruiting class, an amazing one. Now they just got this consensus 4-star. Has it just been? I mean, obviously, there's a couple things at play. Opening up the coffers, just a little more NIL money, or is it?
1: I think finally doing NIL right.
0: Doing it right.
1: Yeah. Because we did the whole refocus on NIL and had a little donor committee get together and figure out what they're doing wrong. Mm-hmm. And they figured out the AD sucks. Then, well, I guess changes happened while the AD was here. But I'm pretty sure he was on his way out. Then people started being like, oh, we can throw money at this. Because I still feel, and not saying he wouldn't be here now still or whatever, mm-hmm. I think firing Paul Christ in the middle of the season rubbed a lot of donors the wrong way.
0: Hmm.
1: People who I had talked to.
0: Yeah, tell me more. Tell me more.
1: Were willing to pay the remainder of Paul Christ's buyout.
0: Really?
1: At the end of that football season.
0: Really?
1: But firing him in the middle of the season was not seen as the correct thing to do in the eyes of a lot of people.
0: Oh, really?
1: Especially since he is the only football coach in Wisconsin football program history to be fired in the middle of the season. But yeah, that's just things I've heard.
0: Did you or did it keep your ears to the streets?
1: At that point, it turned a lot of people off
0: mm-hmm.
1: from the AD.
0: Mm-hmm.
1: A lot of people that had money.
0: Mm-hmm.
1: And yeah, sometimes they're the decision makers and the AD is just there to facilitate them. Kind of like a commissioner to a league.
0: Yeah.
1: Interesting. But yeah, so.
0: Okay.
1: Those are things I heard.
0: Yeah, there's a lot of things that. I like what you said right away, though, doing NIL, finally doing it right.
1: Mm-hmm.
0: Because, boy, do they. I don't know the intricacies of all NIL, but when they first came out, I'm like, this seems wrong. This doesn't seem like it. Those videos. I just keep going back to those videos.
1: Hello.
0: What was it? Was it Mordecai?
1: No, that one was wasn't Mordecai. Who was it?
0: Was it Van Dyke?
1: Yeah. Did you know I like to golf?
0: It was like
1: what?
0: There was like 10 to 15 second long. We've talked about this a lot over the years, but I just can't stop thinking about it. It was these 10 to 15 second long videos, and it would have Tyler Van Dyke was in one of them. That's the one that sticks out to me the most. And he goes, "I am Tyler Van Dyke. Did you know I like to golf? I also like to travel, too." And then it would go to donate to the Varsity Collective, because that's what it was called at the time.
1: Yeah.
0: And I said, "Why would, what? Are you asking me to fund your golfing trips? Is that what you're asking me to do here?"
1: He did ask you to do that.
0: Didn't that what it seemed like?
1: It did.
0: I have to find the video. I think I might have scrubbed them, but it was like, "Are you asking me to fund your golfing trips?"
1: Let's see if the Varsity, I think.
0: I'll have to find it on Twitter because I tried going back and finding it and it seemed impossible.
1: All right. Well, at one time they had everything all up so you could go visit the three different stages of their social media.
0: I'll try and find it, but they've now, like you said, RJ, I think they're finally doing it right. And it's nice too. You get
1: it is scrubbed.
0: Gotta exist somewhere.
1: It's still there, though. They didn't delete it.
0: Wish the videos are gone?
1: Yeah, you know there's no posts.
0: Gotta find this.
1: No replies. No videos. Hasn't posted. So they scrubbed everything, but they didn't delete the
0: account. We'll find something. Hey, speaking of Camp Randall, obviously where the Badgers play, but playing Sunday, AC/DC, yeah.
1: Does take you to Badger Connect, though. Yeah.
0: Join us at the Scotty Bar on Regent Street, the AC/DC, the pre-party, 1 to 5:30. Enter to win a $50 gift card to Scotty Bar. I got some koozies, some drinking food specials, you name it. Come on down. Come party. And then we go off into the night with AC/DC. Hell yeah. We'll come right back.

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0: good to him. Some Packers chatter from Forbes.com, Colin Media at 8:20. Robbie also working on a new book. I was sworn to secrecy, but working on a new book. Robbie's got a lot of good books. One about Mike McCarthy, one about Aaron Rodgers.
1: Nobody's underdog.
0: Nobody's. Yeah, the Mike McCarthy
1: Mike
0: story.
1: McCarthy, yeah.
0: Nobody's underdog. Yeah, Robbie's got many leather-bound books that he wrote himself. All right, 608-321-1670. I wanted to get to some funny Caleb Williams news. Zach Heilprin, our sports director, and I were talking about it a little bit yesterday. I didn't realize that something was denied of him because of something in Wisconsin. I'll explain coming up. But other than that, RJ, we were talking some Wisconsin football, and we always go back to this one video where is the state of Wisconsin football right now, is it because of NIL and the lack of adaptation?
1: It probably helps.
0: Like if they were... How do you understand what it is, though? Because at the time, the NCAA is like, here, have at it.
1: Yeah.
0: I don't think it was ever thought that potentially you would just have businesses giving kids Lamborghinis legally.
1: Right.
0: And then it was it.
1: Yeah. It was.
0: I think Wisconsin and the brass, the powers that be, took it as like, you know, sometimes when you you assume the best out of everyone.
1: Yeah.
0: And then the most nefarious things start happening. And you're like, oh, I thought that they would have been, you know, morally superior, above bore.
1: Yeah, it's essentially what the NCAA always does. And then there are no rules, so they can't arbitrarily now go, well, you're not eligible. Oh, the same thing happened to you, but you're historically a better program. You're eligible. Mm-hmm. Kind of like Braden Carrington.
0: Yeah.
1: Is filing a
0: could
1: petition
0: be back.
1: To come back. Well, it's Wisconsin. It's not going to happen, so get ready for that. But, it's something where the NCAA assumed, well, this is just going to be people going to autograph signings and getting paid to do that or be in a commercial. Things like that. It's just donors spending... You know, like, let's say you're at Texas Tech, bragging about spending $55 million to produce a roster that didn't win a national championship.
0: Yeah.
1: And then you have people like at Indiana, who they're not all five stars there. They recruited for their system, found a price point to bring people in. They have a good donor system set up there and win a national championship.
0: Yeah.
1: It got to the point where even the NCAA went to Congress and was like, could you guys take care of this for us? And they were like, not our job, man. Like you literally oversee college athletics. This is your job. And they were like, yeah, but like we said they could do it. And then we didn't give any rules. So we need like a law now. Well, you effed up. Good luck. Wish all you the best. We have bigger fish to fry.
0: Yeah, like what time it should be in the morning.
1: And all that. But hey.
0: Should we be standard or daylight savings? We got that to worry about.
1: You do you.
0: Listen, you guys and your NIL money and your transfer portal and your saving college sports, that's all you. We have what time the sun should be rising in the morning, all right?
1: Yeah, we got
0: are we daylight
1: lot.
0: Or are we standard?
1: We got a lot of stuff on our plate here.
0: We got a lot of things on our plate here. Daylight time or standard time, okay? Daylight savings or standard? Which one? We can't worry about college.
1: This is you now. This is all you.
0: Johnny Cribbage had texted in at 608-321-1670. He said, so UW football did not cheat early enough.
1: No.
0: I mean, kind of.
1: It's not that they didn't cheat. They didn't go right into, there are no rules here. You can do stuff. They went into the, hey, we're not going to do the whole major sponsorship thing like Arkansas with Purdue Chicken or, you know, name a school that has a owner of a company that's all up in arms and all that. Mm-hmm. You know what? We don't need Culver's right now. We don't need that. That's what Wisconsin said. And that's how you fail at business.
0: by saying we don't, by turning your back on the people that are there.
1: We don't need help from the people who have the money. We're going to send out things to Ebo Thorson.
0: Hey, hi.
1: RJ Brockman. Hey, here's a link. You want to donate?
0: Here, this was the video. I found it.
1: Oh, okay.
0: This lives rent-free in my head of the state of NIL. And listen, we're
1: not
0: saying this.
1: Not the state of NIL.
0: For Wisconsin.
1: This is where Wisconsin was at.
0: Now, we're saying they're doing better now. That's why you see these big classes coming, like 2027, huge recruiting class coming in, 2028. They just got a consensus four-star linebacker out of Florida. But a couple of years ago, instead of asking, like, instead of having a Culver's patch or, you know, going to, you know, Menards or Woodman's or ABC Supply or insert Kohler or insert thing here.
1: Insert Wisconsin company here. Harley Davidson.
0: You had videos like this asking the common man and woman, hey, I know groceries are expensive and gas isn't cheap and you can't really afford to rent anywhere and housing market is sky high, but
1: see, this was from 2024?
0: Yeah.
1: So
0: they sent this video here.
1: Couldn't breathe again still because Canadian wildfires?
0: Here, this is, here you go.
2: My name is Tyler Van Dyke, and did you know I love to play golf? Did you know I really like to travel? Did you know you can help Wisconsin win football games right now?
0: That's it. That's all it is. That was all it is.
1: And the former head of the Varsity Collective, who is an adjunct professor and teaches marketing, came up with that. Or had somebody do that for him.
0: I like to travel, too. I don't really care for golfing because I get pissed out. I'll golf though if something pays me to do it.
1: You can do a GoFundMe, and that's basically the same thing. That's what Wisconsin's approach was to NIL.
0: What is a GoFundMe? What does him being a traveling golf fanatic have to do with Wisconsin winning football games?
1: Absolutely nothing.
0: Yes.
1: That was just saying, this is where your money's going to go when you give it to me.
0: Green light, go. We love this idea. Green light it.
1: Like, we had the most back-asswards approach to NIL that we weren't ready for because the transition from old AD to new AD happened when that was happening because the old AD didn't want to deal with it. The new AD didn't know how to deal with it. And we fell behind by like 3 years.
0: And we have a 2 minute break coming up here. We'll be right back. So, yeah.
3: Got Wisconsin sports covered. W244DR Fitchburg. WOZN Madison. The Zone.
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3: This is a Wisconsin Sports Zone update.
4: Well, the Brewers have made the first move to try and bolster their pitching staff comes in the form of Lance McCullers Jr., who they acquired via Houston. He struggled this year for the Astros, going 2-3 with a 6.86 ERA. That's after going 2-5 with a 6.51 ERA a year ago. Missed the previous two seasons due to injury, has a return to his form prior to it. Milwaukee will return from the All-Star break on Friday when they open a series against Miami. Turning to Wisconsin basketball, they've set the date for their rematch against Villanova later this year. The two teams going to match up on December 12th in Philadelphia. Villanova beat Wisconsin last year in overtime in Milwaukee, but this Wisconsin team going to look much different as they've added seven new scholarship players. Coach Greg Gard says this time of year big for building chemistry with so many new faces.
5: Hanging out more so when they walk off this court than when they're on it. So that's something that's always a work in progress, and you're always trying to provide opportunities where they can do that a little bit more intentionally. They've done dinners. They've been really good with the recruiting that we've done this summer, the younger guys we brought in. It's a very unselfish group in terms of giving of themselves to the betterment of the program.
4: Again, Wisconsin will face Villanova on December 12th.
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4: Well, the Wisconsin football team has picked up their first commitment in the class of 2028. Four-star linebacker Cale Britt announced his decision, and the Packers now just 2 weeks out from starting training camp. With this Wisconsin Sports Zone Network update, I'm Zach Heilprin.
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0: Happy Thursday. Thursday, Thursday, Thursday. It's hot, it's hazy, smoky, it's a little stinky. Canadian wildfires, some also in Minnesota. I implore everyone, myself included, if you have a fan, plug it in, point it north, and turn it on. Blow the smoke back to Canada.
1: Rip the knob off.
0: Pull it on full blast and send it back to Canada. Said, no thank you.
1: No thank you.
0: None for us. We don't want to, we don't need any of your exported Canadian wildfire goods. No, thank you. We'll pass.
1: Give me some of that clearly Canadian we're talking to.
0: Yeah. Or some Canadian Club. That's whiskey. Ooh, that's Canadian Club whiskey. A little CC, Fresca and Lime. Ever dabbled? Canadian Club whiskey, Fresca? How about a Fresca?
1: How about a Fresca?
0: And a lime wedge?
1: Are you my pal?
0: That is it's pretty good right there. I'll take that from Canada. No, but yeah, point your fans north. Point them north. And also, watch out for things exploding from your rear end, too, if you've been at Taco Bell lately. Because you got Canadian wildfires and Minnesota wildfires. You have a parasite that causes your ass to explode. Mm. We have the argument of standard or daylight savings time. We've
1: got a lot of stuff going on here.
0: I don't even know what is even on for sport today.
1: WNBA? I don't know either.
0: Yeah, unbelievable game yesterday in the World Cup.
1: Yeah.
0: For Argentina and England. That game was nuts.
1: Things rigged.
0: It's going to be Argentina versus Spain in the championship.
1: If but.
0: I like that they play a third place game. I wonder if those guys,
1: they don't want to be there.
0: When England and France are playing for third place, are they really just like, dude, really? We got to do this? Are you serious? Really?
1: Are we? Come on, guys.
0: I was glad England lost, though. I wouldn't want to see England winning the World Cup on American soil.
1: Oh, no.
0: I didn't. That's something that it just wouldn't sit well.
1: No, it wouldn't. You'd have to be like, come on, guys.
0: We'd have to do, maybe
1: England
0: we reenact.
1: 250?
0: Yeah, England winning on 250 would be tough. Also, if England did make it, I think just to hedge your bet for halftime, maybe they do a halftime show. It's a reenactment of 1776. Just to remind.
1: Just like, hey. Remember
0: us. Listen, you're only here because some corruption in FIFA and us getting this bid, but remember 1776? Or at least have like the reenactment of the founding father signing, you know, the Declaration of Independence. Or, just an idea. But we don't have to worry about that now. England's in the third place game.
1: You don't have to think about it.
0: And speaking of this. Our guy Jason and Baraboo had texted in. I like this.
1: Oh.
0: Because we're in the, right, I mean, what's going on? Nothing. He goes, you guys should talk about top Packer players you love to hate. That you love to hate. Mine were Amari Rodgers and Josiah DeGuara. They were trash.
1: Josiah DeGuara.
0: Amari Rodgers is an easy one.
1: Forgot
0: yeah.
1: about that guy.
0: I kind of myself forgot about Josiah DeGuara. Nick Perry was one for me.
1: Mm.
0: Nick Perry. Well, I knew he was in that contract year with that club. I like that he had the big club.
1: Yeah. Well, it didn't help when you're trying to tackle. But, hey.
0: But it was that contract year, and I'm like, I guarantee you, as frustrating of a player he is, and you just like, I guarantee you he's going to have a pretty good contract year.
1: Everybody plays well in their contract
0: year. He's never going to live up to it. And that's what happened.
1: Yeah.
0: And that's what happened.
1: And that's what we got.
0: And that's what happened. Love to hate. This one, yes. Ty Montgomery.
1: Oh, yeah.
0: Ty Montgomery.
1: Remember when he was on our show?
0: Yeah, it's part of the reason why. I'll explain coming up, but Ty Montgomery... Remember when he had that ball in the end zone against the Rams and he took it out of the end zone like he wasn't going to, then did, and then he fumbled it?
1: Yeah.
0: And then they cut him like a day later.
1: Yeah.
0: Or traded him, I should say.
1: And they said, nope.
0: They fumbled the kickoff against the Rams with, I think it was under 2 minutes, Packers trailing by 2 points. He brought the ball out of the end zone instead of taking a knee, as instructed. And then what happened? He fumbled it, coughed it up, and there ended the Packers' chances. And then they're like, all right, I think they shipped him off to the Ravens after that. Like, you're out of here, dude.
1: Right.
0: You're out of here.
1: This is it.
0: You're done. Let's see here. Lord Bob Texan. So you love Gilbert Brown. I love, as a child, yes. Gilbert Brown. I had the poster in my room, the Gravedigger Burger. And now as an adult.
1: As a child, yes.
0: As an adult, when I thought I was going to have to fight him last year.
1: Oh, yeah.
0: Just how he was just a very abrasive. And I'm like, dude, you're the host of a charity on this golf event we're at. I would love for you to come on and talk about it. And he was just—it was just bizarre. Let's see here.
1: Maybe he didn't know he was going to be doing media.
0: No, he knew.
1: Oh, he knew.
0: Oh, he knew. Trevor Davis. There was another one that I loved. I didn't really love to hate him, but Trevor Davis, I thought was just kind of funny. He said "bomb" in an airport. That was kind of funny.
1: On a plane.
0: He said "bomb" at an airport, and they're like, "You can't say that. You can't say bomb at the airport or on the airplane." So they took him aside. TSA did. And they, you know, they gave him the old pat down. He made a bomb joke at the airport. Let's see here. Other players that we didn't care for. It's hard to cheer against or cheer for, I should say. Kevin King.
1: But that's because we could add TJ Watt, right?
0: Yeah. Kevin King was tough. Our guy Doc, he said, I love to hate me some Brandon Bostic. Well, that's, you know, I think everyone feels that way. I kind of feel bad for Brandon Bostic, though. He had there was a big piece about what he all had to go through, like mentally and all this, from him causing the Packers not to go to the Super Bowl. And now he kind of jokes about it on Twitter. It still doesn't sit right with me, but I'm glad that he's hopefully been able to overcome. But yeah, could you imagine an entire fan base hating you and you being the butt of a joke for every other NFL fan base? That'd be tough. That'd be tough. Goosick says Blake Martinez. He cheated people out of Pokemon cards.
1: Yeah.
0: No, but back to Ty Montgomery, because Blake Martinez just sparked that again. We had Blake Martinez years ago. It was called Tundra Talk, and we'd have them on, and every Tuesday we'd talk Packers and the week that was and the upcoming game. But before Blake, we had Ty Montgomery. And you'd pay him money to do this. Ty Montgomery was possibly the worst interview you could ever have. And we paid him money to do this, which was so bizarre to me that you'd ask him any kind of question and you get a one-word answer back. You're like, oh, Ty, you guys just beat the Bears. You had, you know, insert stats here. What did it feel like to get one over on your rivals?
1: Good.
0: Good.
1: Oh, okay. So
0: we got to do this for another 20 more minutes then? Okay.
1: What are we doing here?
0: how do you feel about the next week's matchup against the Vikings?
1: They're okay.
0: Good. All right. Ty Montgomery, everyone.
1: Dynamite drop in, Monty.
0: 608-321-1670, line 1. Good morning.
8: Hey, good morning.
0: Mickey. And Pipsqueak.
8: Hey, hot people. Hey. Not anymore.
0: Good morning, family. Is Brock, is that here, Brock, too, in the background?
8: Brock is... Good
0: morning. There he is.
1: Hey.
0: Hey, there he is.
8: Hey. Yeah, I live 4 minutes from work, so, and Pipsqueak's daycare is at my work.
0: Oh, nice, beautiful.
8: Yeah, so we just, we take our time in the morning. It's kind of nice.
1: There you go.
0: That sounds really nice.
8: Some family time.
1: Nothing wrong with that.
8: Yeah.
0: I was trying to, I got into work a little earlier today. My body clock just got up before my alarm clock. And I wanted to sneak a little nap in, a little pre-show nap. Uh-oh. Felt a little. So I got everything. I got a little blanket, a little cozy blanket. I got another little blanket for a pillow. I was all bundled up, cozy, ready to fall asleep. Our sister station, 94JJO, is having a sound lounge. And the hordes of people just started piling in and screaming as I'm about to take my pre-show nap. It was so disheartening, Mickey.
1: Were you on
8: that? Was that on that nice leather couch you always take a nap on?
0: Yeah, it's a dream. So good.
8: What were they doing so early for a music show?
1: Because
0: they're setting up.
1: Plus, they don't realize when the show starts.
0: The show's it's a 6 to 10 morning show. They're there to play a couple songs, and they bring catered breakfast. And
1: they show up to get drunk before they go to work.
0: The band?
8: Yeah, okay.
1: No, the people who come and watch the show.
0: Yeah, anyways, good morning, Mickey.
8: Good morning. Good morning. I watched the World Cup yesterday. I think that was the first match that I actually watched more than 30 minutes of, so that was cool.
0: Okay. That game was tense. That was a fun game.
8: It was boring for, I don't know, the first half, and then it wasn't.
1: Yeah.
8: So it was funny because we had two labs on our floor where they had watch parties.
1: Mm-hmm.
8: In some of the labs, there's offices inside the lab space.
1: Mm-hmm.
8: There was one that was a wine and cheese party.
0: Really? Wow. Crumpets and tea?
1: Shouldn't that have been for the France game?
0: Crumpets and tea at high noon?
8: That was the England watch party. On the opposite side, they had the Argentina watch party. So
0: what's that? What was that? Schnitzels and boots of German beer?
8: Was that
0: the Argentine party?
8: No, that office belongs actually to one of the nicest people in the company, where they have like a free coffee machine with really high quality coffee and all kinds of snacks from the world. Yeah.
1: Oh, from the world?
8: Yes.
1: Do they have Stroop waffles?
8: Probably, if you dig deep enough in the basket, yeah.
1: Okay.
0: Are you familiar with what a Nespresso is? I assume so.
8: Yes.
0: Yeah. I know someone that once said, I'm like, hey, I was going to pick him up coffee. And they're like, no offense, but I'm kind of a coffee snob. I have a Nespresso.
1: It's not you were taken aback.
0: For the first time in my life.
8: I wouldn't brag about that.
0: I didn't know what to say.
1: You're not a coffee
8: snob. I'm a coffee snob. I drink Nespresso. Yeah. That tracks.
0: I was like, okay.
1: You drink Nestle coffee. Way to go.
8: Well, if you see them again, you say, so you like taking water away from little children in Africa?
0: and putting micro and macro plastics back into our world? Unbelievable.
8: Yeah, and using slavery to collect coffee beans? Ugh.
1: Whoa.
8: Tisk, tisk.
0: Sounds like Mickey's drinking the fair trade coffee.
1: Does sound like she is.
8: I stopped paying attention. It's hard, man.
0: I think it says it right on the bag.
8: I try to be as ethical as I can, but after a while, it's like, I just need coffee. Just something to get me going through the day.
0: Yeah.
8: I try.
0: That's all you got to do. Just try.
8: Yeah.
0: You
8: know?
1: That's all we ask. Just try.
0: Just try.
1: Do or do not.
8: The game yesterday was entertaining. It was nice to watch Messi walk around for like 80 minutes. And then the last 10, he, you know,
0: what
8: ran a little bit.
0: What an assist.
8: Nice assist, though. Beautiful.
0: It's a Messi.
8: I was rooting for both teams to lose, but I don't think they let that happen.
1: No, I don't think they do.
0: No, in fact, they make them go to shootouts if they are still tied, too. They're like, no one's losing this game.
8: God, I still haven't gotten over the fact that Italy beat France all those years ago in shootouts in the World Cup. Just keep playing. It's the World Cup. It's awful. This penalty stuff just pisses me off. It's like watching the NBA finals where, I don't know, you just shoot penalty points until you win.
0: Yeah.
8: I hate it.
0: I hate it. Well, I'm glad you watched the match, Mickey. And that was a good one to watch. To see Messi.
1: It's a Messi.
0: It's me.
8: I got some work done. Had a little wine. Had a little cheese. Got some crackers. You know, it was good.
0: Sounds great. Mm. Sounds amazing. Yeah, we need sports back, Mickey. Desperately.
8: We do. Yeah. You guys were talking about the promos that the Badgers did. What was it, 2 seasons ago?
1: Yep.
0: Seems longer.
8: RJ, yeah, I know. RJ will appreciate this. The first time I heard those, I thought they were doing something tongue-in-cheek. No. And then I realized, oh, no, they're actually being serious.
9: They're
8: right
9: just
8: now.
9: That bad.
8: But then it reminded me of this episode from The Venture Brothers where all the henchmen are talking about their evil bosses, and he's like, when I met the Monarch, I was addicted to crack cocaine. The Monarch turned my life around. Every time I listen to those videos, that's all I can think about. That's what it sounds like.
0: I like to golf and travel, too. Give me money.
8: Yeah.
1: And give me money.
0: Hey, I like to do that, too, if someone pays for it.
1: Yeah. Why not?
8: They should have at least gone with the tiny violin, right? That's like, oh, I am so poor, I couldn't buy shoes. And I had to, like, borrow my mom's brother's sister's shoes to play football. Give me money. I'd be like, okay, I'd give you money.
0: Yes.
9: Hi, I'm a very privileged kid, and I love golfing and going to the country club.
0: You know, I've decided it in my mind. When someone asks me why Wisconsin is so far behind in NIL and all of this, I'll literally just play in that video. I won't even say anything. I'll say this. I'll say one word, this. They'll hit play, and that'll be that.
9: That's, you want to know why?
0: This.
9: Here.
0: This.
9: Look at this.
0: This is where they started.
8: Hi, I need money for premium gas for my Lamborghini. Won't you give me money, you poor schlub, as you're driving to work every day?
9: You don't need gas. I need gas.
0: Here's what I'm going to do. Wisconsin should have done. Put a bunch of QR codes up at all the streetlights and stop signs. Like, oh, what's that?
9: Obey.
0: And then you scan it, and then it's Badger begging for money. Hi, did you know? Spare some change.
8: I mean, honestly, if they did something just as crazy as just putting a Venmo handle that was catchy enough and say, I dare you to send money, people would just send money.
0: Yeah.
8: That's more effective than these videos.
0: Yeah.
9: Oh, yeah. Absolutely. Yeah.
0: Mickey?
8: Have a great one, Ebo.
9: Anything else?
0: You, all of you over there listening, are a treasure.
8: Woefully late for a break.
9: Woefully late.
0: Well, I'm kind of on time right now.
9: Hey, you don't say that.
0: There is another call behind you. I wonder.
8: Oh, there you go. It's going to be like Kyrie Kumate.
9: Or it's going to be the person everybody yesterday was saying woefully late for a break as soon as you picked up the phone.
0: Or let me spin it here.
9: Oh,
8: Corey from Marshall.
9: Spin zone.
0: Or. Of course. I could just take a break and find out afterwards.
9: Oh, you could.
8: Oh, my goodness.
0: Ebo,
8: I dare you to take a break right now.
0: Oh, really?
9: Mm-mm.
0: Really?
8: Mm-mm. On that note, adios, amigos.
0: Goodbye, Mickey. You dare me?
9: I double dare you.
0: All right, I'll do it then. Gone. Line two, hang on. I've been dared to take the break. So I'll do just that. We'll be right back.

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9: Good morning. The fire's out, but there was an earlier vehicle fire near Anderson on 3990 North before Town Line Road, and that's been blocking the right lane, causing a delay. Here in town, getting more crowded now, but so far the interstates and Beltline are moving along fine, but pockets of congestion are starting up. Brake lights on outbound John Olin at Broome Street. No issues on East Washer downtown yet. Peak traffic starts up soon, so expect congestion on the westbound Beltline. For now, other main routes are at the posted speeds. With your zone traffic, I'm Stacy Kay.
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0: Yeah.
1: Oh. Lord help us. Look at us.
0: All right. Sometimes, again, I'm like, for some reason, I always kind of identified and felt for one Jay Gatsby. I know I've said this a few times, but all he wanted was Daisy, man. Yeah. And he'd do anything and everything to try and get her to come back to him and be with him.

0: Asher, I sit here in the chair and I look over, a green light flashes in the phone bank, and I wonder,
1: who is it?
0: Who is it on the other end?
2: Who are you?
0: Line one, good morning. Line one.
3: Blair Walsh.
0: Blair Walsh. Blair
3: Love
0: Walsh.
3: To hate Blair Walsh. Love to hate Blair Walsh. Love to hate him.
0: Anders Carlson.
3: Oh, my God.
1: Oh, that's a good one.
0: Yeah.
3: Oh, there's a good one.
0: Yeah.
3: Well, I was just cruising along there, you know. You guys were going to break, and I'm like, they're just calling No Joy and heading for the hard deck. And I just ran here at altitude. I knew you'd come up for air. I knew you'd come
0: back. Oh, yeah. We're always coming back.
3: You know, I'm not worried about that.
0: Mm-hmm.
3: I just run her.
0: Just run the damn thing.
3: Now we're engaged again. We're engaged in combat. So.
0: Top of Toma Hill, do you too, right?
3: Everything's got to be combat. I've been trying to think of a signal when I get to the top of Toma Hill that if there was another listener, if you get to the top of Toma Hill, if you know where that's at, I just want you to flash your brights if you're up there, like right now.
0: Well, what if there's anybody? A cop waiting? Then they're thinking it's a
1: signal.
0: A signal, you get pulled over for that.
3: There's got to be, you got to have at least one state patrol out there listening to this show. Don't you think?
1: I would hope so.
3: Don't you?
0: I've never thought of this, actually. Do they listen to the radio, like terrestrial radio in their car?
1: Sure.
3: Yeah. Of course they do.
1: What do you think they are, heathens?
0: Well, I think they'll probably listen to the calls coming in and I don't know.
1: That's its own separate radio.
3: Listeners, I don't know. Some of these guys I see, there's not a lot going on. You know, it's just not. It's just cars going by. You know, that's it. Really, for the most part. Then it gets Peter, and then you gotta, oh boy, I gotta go get that guy now. So,
0: I wonder.
3: Yeah, I think it's just one of those days, right? We're gonna have one of those, you know, who do you love to hate? Do you love to hate? That's fine.
0: Usually for Packers fans, and I'm surprised no one's brought this up, for Packer fans, who they love to hate is the defensive coordinator.
1: Yeah.
0: And then eventually their coach.
1: Yeah.
0: But no one is, I guess we can't hate on him because we don't know what kind of DC Jonathan Gannon is going to be for the Packers. And for some reason, despite having slightly worse stats than Joe Barry, Packer Nation majority loved Jeff Hafley.
1: Yeah.
0: I don't know why. I can't figure that out.
3: It's really a lot. I mean, I'm not going to do that, but I was going to say, it's really a lot like politics. We're not getting much different stuff now, really. I mean, we're not. It's kind of always just the same. It's just the same, you know. Yeah. So it's at least with football and sports, it really doesn't matter, right?
1: Yeah,
3: it doesn't really matter. It's not, you know, national defense. You know, your Gilbert Brown, he used to hang out north of Holman a lot at a campground up there, Gilbert Brown.
1: Sounds like drug deals.
3: Yeah, I think he's part owner of a campground up there.
1: Oh, okay.
3: I can't remember what it is.
1: That makes more sense.
0: Owning land is always good.
3: Right. I mean, but he was like always like a special guest there that you could pay extra and get an autograph. And he'd eat a hamburger with you.
1: It was
3: like
1: his shakedown.
3: Four hamburgers. Yeah, because he was the gold digger, right? Or the grave digger.
0: No, he's not the gold digger. He's the grave digger.
1: Sounds like you're explaining grave a gold digger, though.
3: He's a grave digger who ended up being a gold digger. Like, if you paid him, he'd eat a grave digger burger, right? They had those.
0: Hey.
1: Yeah.
0: We have a question here about the campground you're referring to. Goose Eggs.
3: Yeah.
0: Goose Eggs asks, Eric, is it the nude campground north of Holman?
3: I didn't know there was one up there of those.
0: Well, guess what? You got plans this weekend now, Eric.
3: No, I don't. I don't. I don't think that's... I mean, just people hanging around naked is pretty uncomfortable, okay? And I could tell you a quick story about that.
0: Sure.
3: Right?
0: Sure.
3: My kids,

0: the kids, the Mini-90s were really mini. And they were in some swimming stuff at the YMCA, okay? Mm-hmm. And this stuff was happening on Sunday afternoon. Mm-hmm. Sunday afternoon in the winter, like deer hunting.
1: At YMCA.
0: Okay? The YMCA, Sunday afternoon.
1: Yeah.
0: Well, you know what's on a Sunday afternoons?
1: Football?
0: Deer hunting time in the fall.
1: Oh.
0: Football.
2: Football.
0: Yeah. Right? And my wife says to me, so I'm out doing something else, something manly, where I've got, like, my... I got my blazed orange hunting jacket on, even though it ain't even hunting season.
2: Yeah.
0: It's just the warmest coat I got,
1: mm-hmm. Yeah.
0: Right?
1: Right.
0: Kind of an everyday coat after first day of deer hunting. Got on. It's always in the truck, right?
2: Right, yeah.
0: So, and then I got, like, wool pants on and a big pair of overshoes. My wife says, well, they have a TV down in the men's locker room. You can watch the game down there. So I go down there. And I'm standing there, and then there's guys, like, coming out of the shower.
1: Oh, yeah, they just,
0: you know.
1: Yeah, they just post up.
2: Yeah, yeah.
0: I don't want to, yeah, and they're in a towel, you know.
2: Yep.
0: They're in a towel, it's kind of weird, okay?
2: Yeah.
0: It's just kind of weird.
1: Mm-hmm.
0: And I'm standing there in full...
2: Blaze orange.
0: Outdoor gear. Full outdoor gear. So... And not that I wanted to, like, I could have literally done this. I could have just taken all my clothes off, and nobody would have even flinched. I could have just stripped everything off, got down to buck naked, sat down, and, you know, sat down at that chair, like, cold chair.
2: Yep.
0: You know, and just sit down on that and then watch the football game with other naked people. No, not going to do it.
2: No,
0: so not going to
1: sounds
0: the
1: like wise
0: nudist.
1: Choice.
0: Right. Let's have a little mystery. That's what I always say.
2: Yeah.
0: I like going out. I like going to the beach.
2: Hey, why do you think?
0: Beach is fine.
2: Why do you think they make lingerie? We like a little mystery. You know, you don't have. Yeah, it makes
0: right.
2: It exactly. We like a little mystery.
0: Let's have some. That is the most important thing you go forward with. Let's keep some things, you know, only a few people know.
2: Yeah, keep the mind wondering.
0: That,
2: yeah.
0: Yes.
2: Well, Eric,
0: but
2: that
0: thought,
2: was a...
0: Provoke thought. That's what we're...
2: It was an amazing story.
0: Here.
2: I'm glad that at 7:30 in the morning, I could have a mental image of you all in blaze orange standing around old naked dudes watching football.
0: Yes, that's exactly what it was.
2: Eric, we love
0: watching
2: you, buddy.
0: The Packers and Vikings. Oh, boy.
2: Well, Eric, it was Hardecker. We love you, man.
0: Hardecker. Talk to you later.
2: It is a funny mental image, though. It is a little jarring. Line 2, good morning.
3: How did we get to Naked Deer Camp?
2: How did we get there?
1: I mean, it wasn't naked.
3: How did we get there?
2: Oh, it started with this. It went from...
3: It started with Blair Wall.
2: No,
1: it started with Blair Wall.
2: Hang on. You got to go back at 7 o'clock. It was Packers players you love to hate. And then Eric is a Vikings fan, so he heard that. Then he called in. He loved to hate Blair Walsh. And then he brought up a story I had about Gilbert Brown. Gilbert Brown had a campground that he owns in Holman. GooseEggs 007 asked, is it the nudist campground? Which then turned into Eric being in the Wisconsin... In the Canadian tuxedo? The Wisconsin tuxedo is Blaze Orange, maybe? In the Blaze Orange with the story of the locker room. That's how he got there.
3: Well, you can see who I model my game after.
2: Yeah.
3: Because sometimes I have no idea where I'm going either.
2: it started with Packer players you hated the most.
3: Packer players you hated the most? I don't really hate any Packer players.
2: Love to hate.
3: Coaches.
2: Yeah. Well, I know. I said it's reserved for coaches. And I said normally people would revert to, I hate the defensive coordinator. But Jonathan Gannon's new. They don't know how he's going to be. And for some reason, and you know this all too well, Vagabond John, that Jeff Hafley had some kind of hypnotic trance over Packer Nation. I have no idea how or why.
3: Yeah. The only explanation for Joe Barry, and I read another article from A to Z Sports, they're still talking about this guy. They're like, yeah, you know, Jeff Hafley was a clear improvement over the later years of Dom Capers and clearly an improvement over what the Packers experienced with Joe Barry. And I'm like, what? did we watch the same sport? So, he was the only explanation, right? Especially when you consider the added Xavier McKinney. Cooper, this linebacker, is now rated in the top 10 linebackers. They added top talent all over the place. So unless you truly still believe that Rashawn Gary and Darnell Savage are world-class NFL players, you know, which is where this argument started back in the day. Oh, my God, look at all the talent Joe Barry has. Yeah, Rashawn Gary is number one pass rusher. Loaded. Look at that guy.
2: Also a pro bowler, Rashawn Gary.
3: The only explanation is that Joe Barry, we're talking about Brown County, right? Joe Barry sounds a lot like Joe Biden, and he was defensive coordinator during that administration. That's the only explanation I have for why people in Wisconsin did not, like, look at this and be like, yeah, Matt LaFleur sucks. Oh, my God, they lost another game where the defense held the other team to under 20 points.
2: So you're telling
3: and
2: me?
3: And then we'd
2: so you're telling me all the – sorry to interrupt you. You were going – I thought – sorry. I thought I had a moment. That every time I heard someone say Sleepy Joe, they were referring to Joe Barry?
1: At least
3: – well, I'm just saying it's very easy for people in Brown County to confuse Joe Barry and Joe Biden. They do sound a lot alike. And you know about Brown County. We can look at the statistics up there, right? So it's very easy for those people and, you know, to confuse Joe Barry and Joe Biden.
1: What do you mean those people?
3: Because that's the only reasonable explanation. You know what I mean? Like, that's
1: the only
3: there's no other reason of why you would love Jeff Hasley and hate Joe Barry. That makes no sense.
1: Oh.
2: Ooh. Joe Barry's unit gave up less points than Jeff Hasley's. Think of that. I know you know that, but think of that.
3: And didn't have the only good player, Jaire Alexander, in 50% of the games. So, you know, Jeff Hasley had Micah Parsons, you know, more last year. Mm-hmm. And their best pass rusher was Mike, or was whatever, that's from Michigan we were just talking about, Rashawn Gary.
2: Yeah.
3: And they played Anthony Johnson Jr., Corey Valentine, and you know, Kendall Valentine, or whatever these guys' names are. Their whole secondary just sucked. And he was still holding teams to like 22 points. I don't know. Maybe I was a bigger Joe Barry fan. Because for a long time I said, you know, Joe Barry's not great, but the hate makes no sense.
1: Yeah.
3: But now looking at how those players that he had have all, like, regressed, who's gotten better? Because, remember, this new staff is going to come in and unlock all this real talent the Packers have on defense. They actually just ran them all out of town and brought in a bunch of new guys.
2: Hey, Vagabond, I wanted to, because I got the long break coming up still. We played this video earlier, and it just hit my timeline that you posted about it 16 hours ago. It was Cale Britt, the consensus four-star linebacker that's coming to Wisconsin. And RJ and I were talking about his video that he put out there, the commit video.
3: Yeah.
2: It was incredible. It was wholesome. It was wholesome.
3: That's the hope for the human race, right?
2: Explain your tweet.
3: His recruitment video, you watch it, and this thing looks like it could have been created on iMovie in 2009.
2: Yep.
3: Right? And there's no AI. There's minimal editing. There's no auditorium. He didn't gather his whole small town together to, you know, do all the pomp and circumstance to announce where he's going to college just to decommit, you know, 3 months later. He put together an awesome creative video, you know, just talking. If you haven't seen it, go watch it. He took a shot at the Gophers, demonstrating he understands where he's coming.
2: And
3: the whole thing involved nobody except for his whole family. And I think that was so special.
2: It was awesome.
3: In an era where these college athletes are just, you know, their heads are just getting filled with helium. It's really cool to see a high school kid put out something creative without AI, without all the fancy editing and involving his family. So,
2: that was awesome. That was great.
3: Shout out that dude for having hope. Hey, Ebo, I do need your thoughts and prayers real quick.
2: Sure.
3: Real quick.
2: Yeah, what's up?
3: The smoke is all over Minneapolis.
2: Mm-hmm.
3: And 7 o'clock tonight, I'm headed out to Shakopee to go see Bush open for our Lord and Savior Creed.
2: Oh wow.
3: And we are in high risk alert, fellas. This concert might not happen, but if Creed can sing to the heavens and preach to the God that they know and get this smoke to clear, we're gonna go see Creed live in concert tonight. So I need some thoughts and prayers to get this smoke out of here. Let's go, baby.
2: Oh, wow. Vagabond, you'll be there jamming out tonight. Scott Stapp won't let you down, all right?
3: Scott Stapp will part the smoke like the Red Sea.
2: He'll say, we'll let my people listen.
3: All righty, Bo.
2: Much love, Vagabond.
3: Later.
2: See you, buddy.

0: happened to the Frank Sinatra movie he was just starring?
1: Scott Stapp?
0: Yeah.
1: What?
0: Yeah.
2: The comfort.
0: Look it up.
1: All right, I'm going to do that. Hey, phone calls. Hang on. I have to take a break. It's a long one. We'll be right back.

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1: Over the Line will resume in 30 seconds.

0: All right, back at it. Ain't no time like the present. How'd this go? What in order? Gonna go in order here. Corey and Marshall, my man.
1: My man.
0: What's happening, brother?
1: Not too much. Just living life like you guys are, stuck in some campfire smoking.
0: It's like smoking two packs out there.
1: Yeah, basically, it is, actually. Funny enough you say that. So for the folks that are vaping, you don't even have to suck on your VOCs today. You can just go outside and suck it in, and it's basically going to be like a couple of those, except for the nicotine hit, but you'll get all the other nice and juicy chemicals. So I was wondering, you know, Grant Bills is up in the area where all these campfires are kind of coming from.
0: Yes.
1: So I got a question. Have we confirmed or denied, did he, like, not put out one of their, you know, jam band fires that they had going possibly?
0: I don't know.
1: Toss out a lit cigarettes?
0: That's a, like, a great question. Did it start in Canada and then happen to make its way to Minnesota, or are they separate things? That I'm not sure.
1: Many are asking. Many such cases. So I would say to Johnny, if you get that concert canceled tonight, blame Grant Bills, because he might have started the fire. Like, you know, the intern on the office.
0: Yeah. I'll accuse him heavily when he comes in today.
2: Ryan started the fire.
1: Grant started the fire, so there you go. And then one other thing that popped in my head, and I'll let you get going. This is like a thought experiment. So, you know, let's say like a millennia ago, before, like, you know, well, there might be Vikings roaming around or people that came over the Bering Sea land bridge roaming around. Mm-hmm. Before we really had a concept of, like, okay, this is where the smoke is coming from. What did people think? Like, all of a sudden everything just turned like a smoky haze, or it was like super ass hot outside. Like, because you had forest fires back in the day and you had the same kind of thing, right?
0: Yeah.
1: I'm just wondering if there's, I haven't seen any documentation of that, so I'm just wondering if there's any, what that must have been like. Like, okay, all of a sudden you wake up like a day like today and you're like, oh man, where'd the sky go? Like,
0: the gods.
1: The smoke monster? Did the magic smoke monster come in? And do I got to come up with a story for this to explain this? The magic smoke monster came in.
0: Why do you think the Greeks had so many gods? They had to make up stories for everything.
1: You've got a lot of time on your hands and you didn't have, like, a, you know, you have to make your own entertainment. If you don't have that, no phones, no newspapers, no written words, so.
0: Well, what do you think? I wonder how, what would it be? Who is, what's Loki? Is he the god of mischief?
2: Yes.
0: The first guy that his Greek wife found him cheating on her with someone else. He's like, I got to make something up here on the spot.
2: It was Loki. Yeah.
0: He's like, I got to figure something out here. A god named Loki made me do it.
2: Oh, that makes sense. Okay. That makes sense.
0: All right.
1: Yeah,
0: I guess you're off the hook then.
2: Yeah. Checks out. Yeah.
1: It wasn't Freya. It wasn't Loki. It wasn't Thor. So, it was this other guy. Yeah.
0: The original Loki. Gaslighting. Making up gods. Loki did it. Not me. It was Loki.
1: Exactly. Guy called with something on the spot. So there is a thought experiment for the day, gentlemen. So have a good day.
0: Thank you, Corey. You too, brother. You're the man. Yep.
1: You're the man.
0: See you, buddy.
1: Stay safe. Later.
0: See you, Corey. OAC in Partyville.
3: Bumblebee Tuna.
0: What up, brother?
3: Oh, you didn't say your balls are showing.
0: Well, you know, I'm
3: off.
2: Excuse me,
4: your balls are showing.
2: Too late now, man.
3: I know, but just so you know, they're tan. They're tan from this past weekend. I was outside all weekend peeing out all the beer.
0: Attaboy.
2: Sunning the balls.
3: And they're freshly shorn, just like Dr. Evil when he was a youth. this whole Packer hating, I kind of agree with Vagabond. I don't really hate any Packer players ever, especially if they make a mistake. That's a mistake.
0: Hate's a strong word in that sense. But yes.
3: Yeah, but I think we all understand where you're going with this. But I will say back in the 70s, and this goes way back for anybody my age, but they had a punter named David Beverly. He was number 11, and I still believe he's the only punter in the history of the NFL that has a punt that was negative 50 yards.
2: Holy cow.
3: I believe it was Chicago, and he kicked it into the wind. And, okay, yeah, it was wind-aided, but kick a line drive. He kicked it straight up vertically, and it blew back into the end zone, and then he just got his ass kicked. So ever since I was little, I've always hated him. Only because of that play.
0: That's funny, AC.
3: Yeah. And And I've met Gilbert Brown a couple times up in Partyville, and he is surly. But I was talking to one of the whatever people that was with him, and I think he's kind of going through a little maybe some CTE stuff. And
0: yeah. Well, it was just bizarre, you know.
3: Oh, I'm with you, man. It's uncomfortable.
0: It's like a bit. I thought it was a bit, but it never stopped. I'm just like, this is strange.
3: Okay. Yeah, he went cuckoo on you then. He was just real quiet and kind of standoffish with us, weird.
0: Well, AC, I gotta hit this break. Anything else quick, my brother?
3: Okay. That Ty Montgomery thing. So did you guys know he was like that before you started doing those interviews?
0: No.
3: Okay, that sucks, man.
4: That was getting contacted by his agent to be like, oh, he'd love to do this.
0: Yeah. Then it seemed like
3: I've heard that.
0: Yeah.
3: I've heard that with other athletes too, locally. You know, guys are just blindsided by a complete ass. But that sucks.
0: Oh, well, what you gonna do?
3: Yep, I got a meeting at 0800.
0: Go get him, soldier. We love you, AC.
3: All right, peace, brother.
0: News of the weird coming up. This one's a good one. They're all good, but this one's a good one. I saved a little time so I could sneak it in. Mike and Port is actually. Drop this off to me for News of the Weird. I got a giggle.
4: Thanks, Mike.
0: I got a giggle. We'll come right back soon.

0: I'm crossing the line. You're crossing the line. The whole damn system crossing the line. Who cares? Maybe you don't understand what I'm talking about.
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7: Good morning. The fire's out, but there was an earlier vehicle fire near Anderson on 3990 North before Townline Road, and that's been blocking the right lane, causing a delay and may still be an issue. Here in town, peak traffic time with pockets of congestion on the northbound interstate between 94 and 151, and on the westbound Beltline between Rimrock and Seminole Highway. Brake lights in the construction zone on John Nolan and on westbound KA-12 in Ashton, plus traffic light and construction congestion starting up downtown and East Wash Capitol Square and campus. With your Zone traffic, I'm Stacy Kay.
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9: Your news of the weird. We got to do this quick. We got to give it a little squeeze, if you will. We're going to Florida, Pompano Beach, Pompano. Excuse me. Thank you, Sam, for the Mallards, and she's a Florida original. Pompano. Thank you. Where a Florida woman who's 77 years old who lives in a retirement community is not happy. She got a new license plate in the mail after after getting a new vehicle registration. Her plate, it's not customized, but her plate reads, are you ready for this, RJ? Yeah. Maybe you can decipher it for me. SQZ space A55.
10: Squeeze ass.
9: Yes. From a distance, it does look like squeeze ass. The 77-year-old woman in her retirement community has been the talk of said community. I don't think that a woman that lives in a senior center that's going to be 77 will be driving around with that. I don't like this plate, she said. Squeeze ass. They say
10: is this in the villages?
9: She's the Broward Property Tax Collector's Office. Plate was mailed from them. She wants answers. News has asked, and she has asked. They won't go and give any answers why her license plate says squeeze ass. You are the ass man. For now, though, she says she is keeping the plate, but planning to let the state know about it once they get back to her.
10: It's not. The Villages is in Sumter, Marion.
9: She says, I can handle a few honks here and there. I might like a few honks, she says. How about a... I might like a few honks.
10: Squeeze ass.
9: Squeeze ass, baby. Squeeze ass. RJ, get your ass out of here. We'll be right back.
11: 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WOZN Madison. 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
12: Most of their pitching staff.
11: This is a Wisconsin Sports Zone update.
12: Well, the Brewers have made the first move to try and bolster their pitching staff comes in the form of Lance McCullers Jr., who they acquired via Houston. He struggled this year for the Astros, going 2-3 with a 6.86 ERA. That's after going 2-5 with a 6.51 ERA a year ago. Missed the previous two seasons due to injury, hasn't returned to his form prior to it. Milwaukee will return from the All-Star break on Friday when they open a series against Miami. Turning to Wisconsin basketball, they've set the date for their rematch against Villanova later this year. The two teams going to match up on December 12th in Philadelphia. Villanova beat Wisconsin last year in overtime in Milwaukee, but this Wisconsin team going to look much different as they've added seven new scholarship players. Coach Greg Gard says this time of year big for building chemistry with so many new faces.
13: Hanging out more so when they walk off this court than when they're on it. So that's something that's always a work in progress, and you're always trying to provide opportunities where they can do that a little bit more intentionally. They've done dinners. They've been really good with the recruiting that we've done this summer, the younger guys we brought in. It's a very unselfish group in terms of giving of themselves to the betterment of the program.
12: Again, Wisconsin will face Villanova on December 12th.
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12: Well, the Wisconsin football team has picked up their first commitment in the class of 2028. Four-star linebacker Cale Britt announced his decision, and the Packers now just 2 weeks out from starting training camp. With this Wisconsin Sports Zone Network update, I'm Zach Kyle Pritt.
11: Play it safe? Nah.
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9: From one Florida woman to another.
16: Oh, get out of here. Boo.
9: Well, you don't boo your own state like that, Sam. Well, you've taken to Wisconsin. Now, do you have a Wisconsin driver's license?
16: I do.
9: A Wisconsin plate, then. Does it say squeeze ass?
16: It does not.
9: Now, real quick before we get to the mallards and the nightmares and this awesome giveaway you just brought me. Thank you so much, by the way. I'll show it in a second.
16: Anytime.
9: When you, when you're reading or hearing the news or you're scrolling through social media or something...
16: Mm-hmm.
9: You being from Florida, mm-hmm. like the running joke always is, oh,
16: Florida man,
9: mm-hmm. and then there's Florida woman.
16: Mm-hmm.
9: As a Floridian?
16: Yes.
9: What goes through your mind when you're like, oh boy?
16: You know?
9: Is it like, I'm proud of my state, that's my state, that's my people?
16: I mean...
9: That's who I identify with? The Florida man?
16: No, I don't identify with the Florida man.
9: the Florida woman?
16: Or that. That was like one of the first questions when I moved here and started working. One of the first questions was like, do you know anyone that's been in the news as a Florida man? I was like, no.
9: Yeah, oh, that's a great...
16: There's so many people in Florida.
9: There's a lot of people
16: there's
9: there.
16: There's a lot of people there.
9: Yeah.
16: No.
9: Well, where are you from again in Florida exactly?
16: Like the Tampa Bay area, from Clearwater.
9: Busch Gardens is fun.
16: Yeah. Busch Gardens, and I'm like near where the Rays play.
9: Nice.
16: Like around there.
9: Nice.
16: Clearwater Beach, fun fact, the beach in my hometown was the number one beach for a while. Over any beach in Hawaii.
9: Really?
16: In the entire country.
9: Florida has so many beautiful beaches.
16: Yeah, it's pretty cool.
9: Madison's missing like a nice beach.
16: Agreed.
9: Yeah, I need a nice beach.
16: Agreed.
9: But Sam, Florida though, let me ask you, what what's the spot in Florida that everyone from Florida is like, ugh, ugh, this place. Mm. Orlando?
16: No, Orlando's not, like, bad. It's just filled with tourists because everyone's well, yeah, there for like, Disney. I mean, like, maybe.
9: A lot of concrete.
16: A lot of concrete.
9: Yeah. The reason I asked...
16: I don't know.
9: Badger football just got the first commit for their 2028 class. He's a four-star linebacker. He's from Orlando.
16: Mm.
9: So it's a hotbed down there, hopefully, for linebackers.
16: Yeah. Yeah.
9: For the Badgers.
16: Yeah, maybe.
9: All right, Florida woman Sam with us. Again, what... let's get to know Sam a little more.
16: Oh, boy.
9: Well, you've had a meteoric rise with the Mallards and the Nightmares.
16: I guess.
9: What did you first start as with the Mallards when you first moved from the Tampa Bay area?
16: Yeah.
9: To Madison.
16: So I actually had a job in between there. So I was with a team out in Maryland with an affiliated independent baseball team out in Maryland called the Southern Maryland Blue Crabs. And so I was an intern there in the summer of 2019 and then was hired full-time after that summer, so fall of 2019.
9: Mm-hmm.
16: And then obviously the pandemic came. And
9: what happened? I missed that.
16: Yeah. It, you know, the year 2020, it's just all kind of a blur.
9: Huh. What happened?
16: Yeah. Crazy, right?
9: Something happened.
16: And I was one of three employees that was kept during the pandemic. And so that's really where I learned all of the things about how to like run the business.
9: Because they had no one else around.
16: Yeah.
9: They're like, hey.
16: There was no one there.
9: Like, hey. I know you signed up for this job and we don't pay you a lot, but how about you do every other job too?
16: Yeah, exactly. That's exactly what happened. And
9: for
16: so,
9: the same amount of money.
16: Less, because we were furloughed, actually.
9: Yeah, yeah. Actually, how about less? That's funny.
16: And so that's kind of where I learned all the different pieces of it. So I was in the marketing department before the pandemic. And so
9: more for less.
16: Yeah, it's exactly awesome. What it was. And so, I mean, it worked out. I learned like how to run tickets in the team store and I learned how to problem solve really well because there were no one else to ask my questions to because everyone was furloughed and had gone home.
9: Yeah.
16: And so I kind of just figured it out. And it was then that I realized that that's what I wanted to do. And so when I came out here, I moved out to Madison in December of 2021 as the assistant general manager. And so at the time, Vern, who's my boss now, he's the president, was running the day-to-day. He was like acting GM during the pandemic here. And so...
9: Oh, because you just missed the drive-in movie.
16: I did.
9: At the Warner Park. At the
16: I was not here for the drive-in movies. Everyone talks about them.
9: Yeah.
16: People on staff that are still here that worked them are like traumatized by these drive-in movies. But so I came December 2021... Did one full season, so the 2022 season as assistant general manager, and then was promoted in like September of 2022 to be the general manager.
9: Yeah, and then in 2021 is when you first came in here with Vern.
16: Yeah, probably.
9: And then you're like, wow, this dude is so cool. His show is so good.
16: Yeah,
9: he is unbelievably entertaining.
16: Yeah, exactly.
9: He is just one handsome son of a gun, too.
16: Totally.
9: And exactly then, what then I you're thinking. Like, can I come in like every Wednesday? And
16: I said, Sam, like every day
9: for you, anything.
16: Yeah, totally.
9: And then,
16: here we are.
9: Then our star was born
16: five
9: together.
16: Years later.
9: You and I. Look at us now. Who would have thought?
16: It is really crazy that it's been five years. This is my fifth season here.
9: And then within that, then also you become GM, and then the Nightmares
16: launch
9: that emerges.
16: Yeah, that was January of 2024 that we went public with the Nightmares and launched the Nightmares.
9: Sam was kind enough to give me a rundown of all the names they were considering before.
16: Yeah, God, I don't even remember.
9: She's like, don't you dare say anything to anyone about
16: anything. Well, it was
9: anything.
16: A vote.
9: Well, I know, but this
16: was like
9: before
16: a community vote.
9: Yeah, this is before. And of course, my ideas were never taken into consideration. Not that I care, Sam.
16: You're not hurt at all.
9: Speaking of, well, that's an awesome story. And I guess real quick before we get to the Mallards coming up, the Nightmares, what I guess did you want to do? Because I don't assume you thought you'd be GM of the Madison Mallards. Like,
16: I always said I wanted to be the GM of a team.
9: Oh, okay.
16: But
9: cool.
16: I didn't really know what that meant.
9: Yeah.
16: So really like kind of, so I grew up a Rays fan, which is
9: tough.
16: Yeah.
9: That's okay. I'm a Brewers fan.
16: But I grew up... Yeah, that's tough too. But I grew up like watching them as they did their whole brand change from the Devil Rays
9: to the
16: Rays. I
9: miss the Devil Rays, dude.
16: I don't. And like, it's... The Rays are way better. And
9: no.
16: I don't know. I think it was watching them do that transition of like their name change and their branding change and sort of all the things that went along with that, that I was like, wait, there's so much more to sports than just what's being played. And I don't think I knew that until then. like when they went through all of that change. And so it was really cool to kind of be a part of like watching that happen and then really kind of pinpointing that one spot or that one thing.
9: Devil Rays were so much cooler.
16: No.
9: The cool Stingray.
16: They still have Stingrays in the stadium. Isn't that cool?
9: When I went to Busch Gardens a long time ago, yeah, they're still the Devil Rays. And I remember I got a, it was like a teal Devil Rays shirt.
16: Yeah.
9: And it was like a tall tee. You know what I'm talking about? Like,
16: mm-hmm,
9: like if you're a gangster, you want, yeah, like a tall tee. I was just, yeah, you know, it was a tall tee. And it was the big Devil Ray.
16: Yeah, they had the oversized. Yeah.
9: It was the oversized Stingray.
16: Yeah.
9: That shirt was, oh, I wish I still had it. That was slick.
16: That was pretty cool.
9: Well, as a Brewers fan, I've always said that I don't think I'll ever see them win a World Series in my lifetime. Do you think as a Rays fan, Sam, that you'll ever see the Rays win a World Series in your lifetime?
16: I was so close in 2008. Game 7 was heartbreaking. I hope so.
9: Okay.
16: I don't know.
9: Hope springs eternal.
16: I was going to say, I have hope for the Rays. It might be false hope, but I do.
9: Now, do you guys have a roof yet on that stadium?
16: There's always been a roof. You don't remember? It ripped off during a hurricane.
9: Yeah, I know.
16: Yeah, they're back now.
9: Oh,
16: they,
9: okay,
16: took a break last summer, and they played at a minor league stadium in Tampa.
9: Yeah, okay, that's what it was.
16: But, yeah, we'll
9: all
16: see.
9: Right. Speaking of, well, cool. Always wanted to be GM. Here you are, GM of the Mallards.
16: I know, it's crazy.
9: Mallards were on a little road trip for a while. Back tonight.
16: Back tonight. Right?
9: And what is this that you brought me?
16: This is a wiener wallet.
9: Sam brought me a wiener wallet.
16: So that's for Saturday. That's our giveaway. And
9: you put a wiener in it.
16: You do. Ooh, and there's a pocket for your condiments. Do you see?
9: Yeah, right there.
16: It's pretty cool.
9: That's really cool.
16: It's really fun. So we've like done a lot of testing with it and we're super excited for it. And we think that everyone's going to love them. They're going to be very fun.
9: I love it. If that counts for anything.
16: They're really cool. And so that's on Saturday. So that's our giveaway.
9: This is badass.
16: We do have very limited availability for Saturday left. There's only a couple seats in the grandstand left, but we did open up the backyard. There's a few Busch Light Duck Blind tickets left. So
9: how many
16: Saturday,
9: people get this?
16: First thousand.
9: Mm-hmm. Interesting.
16: Yeah. They're going to go very quickly, I think.
9: So what you could say is I could put these up for sale on like Marketplace or something.
16: Yeah, probably. Honestly.
9: No, I'm keeping this. This is mine. So that's awesome. But tonight, Mallards.
16: Tonight we're rebranding as the Dudes.
9: The Big Lebowski, the Dudes.
16: Yeah.
9: The Dude Abides.
16: Yes.
9: You need to what?
16: I know. I was going to watch it last night, but our game went a little late.
9: And that's okay.
16: But
9: you remember my little intern, Stone Cold Intern Austin?
16: Yeah, yeah.
9: One of, he hadn't seen like any movies either. One of my homework assignments for his internship was to watch The Big Lebowski.
16: And did he do it?
9: He did it. And he said, two thumbs up.
16: Yeah.
9: Loved
16: I
9: it.
16: Need to. But we're doing a lookalike contest, and then whoever wins the lookalike contest wins a rug. So we bought the actual rug from the movie, and whoever wins the lookalike contest will get the rug.
9: Really?
16: Yeah.
9: It ties a room together, the rug does.
16: Yeah.
9: So, really?
16: Mm-hmm. It's very cool.
9: Now, I don't know what you know about the dude or not, but he does also partake in a lot of devil's lettuce.
16: Mm-hmm.
9: Is that frowned upon, I'd imagine?
16: It's not frowned upon, but
9: just don't do
16: you
9: it.
16: Can't do it at the stadium.
9: What about white Russians?
16: Yeah, we'll have white Russians.
9: Okay,
16: yeah.
9: All right. We'll keep it at that one,
16: yeah.
9: The legal one, white Russians, if you're 21 or older.
16: Well, yes, correct, 21 and over. But we do have white Russians at the stadium for tonight, which will be really fun.
9: Just,
16: oh my God.
9: Just don't do it in the stadium.
16: Don't do it in the stadium.
9: Thank
16: That's
9: you.
16: Really what I care about. And then tomorrow the Nightmares are home. And we are doing an Awala, you know, the water bottle? An Awala water bottle giveaway tomorrow for the Nightmares.
9: I have a Bubba.
16: What's that?
9: It's a water bottle.
16: Oh yeah. Awala is very popular. It's the one with like the two.
9: Oh, where you can do it, like sip it like a straw.
16: Sip it or drink
9: straw.
16: It. Yeah. Yeah.
9: Awala.
16: Awala.
9: Awala.
16: Okay, so we did some research because we were confused. Like, why is this the name of the company? And apparently, if you're drinking it, so if you're like,
9: ooh-wala.
16: You know, you look like a koala.
9: Oh, I thought you could drink it like, ooh-wala.
16: No, wrong. Mm. I don't know if that's true or not. That's what Google AI told us, but
9: well,
16: who knows?
9: Google AI, I was also doing a little electric work in my house.
16: Oh.
9: And AI told me it was set up perfectly. And
16: it wasn't, I'm guessing.
9: Extreme fire hazard.
16: Mm.
9: They're trying to, I've been on, I don't want to say paranoia, but I've been on a quest against AI.
16: Yeah.
9: And I've said they've infiltrated my house. Now my wife will like start like taking pictures and be like, oh, look, you can do the cabinets. Oh, look, you can do like.
16: Totally.
9: Oh, look, you do that.
16: That's what I've been doing, too. I'm trying to redecorate.
9: I've been fighting against AI on the show. And they're listening, obviously, because it's connected to the technology. And now AI had told me what I was reinstalling a three-way switch. But I didn't realize it was a three-way switch because I never used the other light switch. So I put it as a two-way switch.
16: Uh-oh.
9: And AI's like, that's perfect. You did great. Well done. And then I'm like, something's not right.
16: Yeah.
9: And then I realized it was I did a different kind of AI, ancient information.
16: Mm.
9: It's where you get a book.
16: Got it.
9: Yeah.
16: Yeah.
9: And I'm like, oh, that's an extreme fire hazard.
16: Yeah.
9: What are we talking about? Nightmares back. Yeah.
16: What is I don't know.
9: The Oowala night.
16: The Oowala, yeah. We're giving away an Oowala tomorrow.
9: Sorry, Sam.
16: I was like, I don't actually know.
9: Sam's like, I haven't had coffee today. Please stop.
16: I literally walked into this room and I said, I have woke up late. I didn't have any coffee. And good luck. But both of the teams really only have not many games left.
9: No, it's winding down, which is crazy.
16: So crazy. The Nightmares' last regular season home game is August 1st. Right?
9: Damn,
16: and then
9: up.
16: Playoffs after if we make it. And then the Mallards have clinched the first half, so we're in the playoffs.
9: Let's go.
16: And we actually have a playoff pack for sale now, so you can purchase your potentially up to four games that we can host at the stadium.
9: Hell yeah.
16: And we're doing a really cool, it's like black and blue playoff jersey.
9: Sweet.
16: So you can buy that as part of the pack.
9: You guys got it all going on, man.
16: I think it's only $59. It's very affordable for four tickets.
9: That's nothing.
16: Yeah, $59 and a jersey.
9: To just walk outside and breathe usually costs $50.
16: Correct.
9: Yeah, that's
16: nuts.
9: So you
16: can get four Mallards playoff, up to, right?
9: Up,
16: we
9: sure.
16: have to
9: yeah.
16: see what the seating yeah, looks like, but up to four Mallards playoff tickets and a jersey for $59.
9: Awesome. Other than that, Sam, anything else you want to get out there?
16: Come to the stadium.
9: Myself, personally, or anyone?
16: Yes.
9: Okay.
16: Everyone. No, I mean, like, I don't know. I haven't done the math with how many we have left, but the Mallards probably have like 10 to 12 games left. Maybe. Maybe.
9: Maybe.
16: Maybe 15.
9: I was told there'd be no math today, so.
16: Same. I need coffee for that.
9: I have some mushroom coffee if you want to.
16: I'm not into the mushroom coffee. I've tried it.
9: Well, first ingredient is instant coffee.
16: No,
9: and then it's mushrooms.
16: Correct. It's just, I can't get behind the taste of it.
9: You don't like shrooms?
16: I do.
9: Oh.
16: But.
9: Really? What's your favorite one?
16: I don't know. The ones that are sliced and cut in the grocery store.
9: Oh, those ones. Those. Oh. Oh. Yeah. Oh yeah. I thought you were talking about like some golden teachers or.
16: No, I like to eat mushrooms like as
9: yeah,
16: a
9: so
16: food.
9: Yeah, yeah. What else would you do with both of them?
16: I feel like I'm walking into a trap here.
9: Well, I would never do anything like that.
16: Anyway, get your wiener wallet on Saturday.
9: Thanks for the wiener wallet.
16: Yeah.
9: Appreciate you, Sam.
16: Anytime.
9: Much love. All right, Mallards, Nightmares. Go. Time is of the essence.
16: Time is of the essence.
9: Thank you, Sam. Love you.

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3: Welcome to the show. This is Tony. Hot days are here again. What can I say? Last week was not a bad week. Fishing has been okay. Still a lot of bluegills. Monona's putting out bluegills like crazy. Again, on the weed lines, North Shore, South Shore, around the rock bar. 12 to 15 feet of water, red worms on the bottom, few perch in there in the mix, and once in a while a walleye. A good friend of mine was on Wabisa off of Goodland Park. They got into some nice bluegills and also a couple walleyes on their bluegill rigs with those red worms on the bottom. So the fish are moving around and they want to know where the best bait is. Kigansa, I don't know much about right now. Mendota, Northerns, smallmouth, weed lines, bobbers, half a crawler and leech. I'll tell you, there's just something else about Lake Mendota and the northern population. I don't care which weed bed you fish, there's northerns in it. 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
3: Welcome back. Well, we got this heat to put up with probably through next Monday. But I'll tell you, fish early, fish late. But if you want to catch walleyes, spinners and crawlers, floating jig head, tip with a leech, behind bottom bouncers, 18 to 22 feet of water. Mendota's been pretty good about that. Burley Bar, Governor's Island, the South Shore by the Edgewater, and all the way down towards Sunny Park Locks. You got to cover ground. If you catch one, mark it, kind of go back through that same area. You can do the same thing on Monona on that North Shore, from the Elks Club down to the mouth of the river works good, and also on the edges of Squaw Bay in the deeper water out from the rock bar. Same thing in front of Goodland Park. There's a nice hump there over by the other side of the lake by Babcock. You can pull spinners and crawlers in there. Don't have to be big spinners. Twos, threes, and fours are the max. Crawlers with leeches, anything, you'll get them.

0: talking about love. Talking about love earlier this week. But now we're going to talk about something else with our Packers guy from Forbes.com, Conley Media, Rob Reichel. Good morning, Robbie. What's happening, brother?
1: Well, I'm not greased and slicked down fine like Robert Plant, who kicks off that wonderful song with what a remarkable line, right? But other than that, everything's good. How are you, my man?
0: Rob, I'm like, I want football. I've never known. I miss it so. You know, this week is when you really miss football. In the doldrums, kind of, nothing's really happening. I do like the other kind of football. I watched, Argentina and England was a fun game, but it's just not the same as American football, Rob, you know? So with that, we had a listener.
1: You're watching that stuff, by the way, Evo?
0: Yeah, I mean, it is. I enjoy the World Cup, Rob. Right.
1: No. Hey, I'm not judging. I'm just asking. Once we went out as a country, I was done.
0: I mean, Lionel Messi, that's like watching Michael Jordan's just do his. Anyways, Robbie, enough about that kind of football. Someone had asked earlier today, Rob, hey, what are, and hate might be a little bit of a harsh word, but hey, what are some of the Packer players, past or present, that you love to hate? And I was thinking about, like, well, Ty Montgomery was one for me when he fumbled the ball, against the Rams. And then what, they traded him to the, was it the Ravens, like, the next day? Nick Perry with his club and then his contract year. I'm like, Rob?
1: It seemed to take a while to get Ty Montgomery out of town, kind of like Amari Rodgers. Right?
0: See, Amari Rodgers was one that was brought up. And then
1: they kind of finally did. Yeah, right.
0: No, it's not that I hate these players. It's just like you're like,
1: I get you.
0: Yeah. Does Rob Reichel have any?
1: You talking current guys? Any?
0: Or past? Doesn't matter, you know?
1: Yeah, I mean, obviously my relationship with some of these guys can be predicated or dictated on what happens in a locker room, you know, more than like the casual fan yelling and cheering. I kind of had a back and forth for a lot of years with Al Harris. We were great at times, and then at times we weren't.
0: Really?
1: So it didn't break my heart. It didn't break my heart when Al Harris, for example, got shipped out of town. but, you know, taking any personal bias out of stuff, I would just say, like, it appears to me like the hot button guys these days would be like a Keyshawn Nixon, right? Mm-hmm. You love him when he saves the day last year against the Bears the first time around, and then he breaks your heart when he gives up the big game winning touchdown to, you know, DJ Moore in the second game down there in Chicago. Brandon Bostic turned into one of those kind of guys, didn't he, with that fumble in the 14 NFC Championship game. I'm trying to think.
0: Well, Brandon Bostic,
1: Evo, Darren Sharper was one of those guys. If you remember far enough back, he forget about his ridiculous off the field transgressions and what an absolute turd of a human being he turned into. But just strictly as a football player, Evo, you know, he was a really gifted safety. But when they lost in San Francisco in 98, for example, on the Steve Young to Terrell Owens touchdown pass with 3 seconds to go in that game, in the wild card game there, that was completely on Sharper. When the 4th and 26 play happened against Philadelphia in 03, Sharp

0: there's maybe a wait and see. I don't want to go as far as saying hate, but when a free agent like Aaron Banks has a rough year, kind of like Hobbs did last year, the fan base is pretty ready to turn on that guy in a hurry. And Banks is a guy who signed 4 years, $77 million, and didn't give him a whole lot last year. He would seem to be a guy, even though you're kind of lost a little bit at left guard, you don't steal the headlines and stand out the way a wide receiver, a corner, a quarterback would do. Mm-hmm. You know, Jair was one of those guys, Evo. So those would just be a few that jumped to mind.
1: Those are just a few that jumped to mind. Rob, and I was thinking about this, and I was really surprised on this, and then I thought about it, because usually we're talking about, you know, who you love to hate, and I thought of Packer Nation and Cheeseheads. They love to hate the defensive coordinator. I'm telling you, like, right now, though, it's the unknown. What is Jonathan Gannon? And then I was thinking about last year, and even the year before, how did Jeff Hafley escape the hatred of Packer Nation? He had, like, a spell on people. He gave up more points than Joe Barry's unit in both of their final years. I just don't understand. It seemed like the reporters, not you, Robbie, but the reporters were, like, in love and enamored with him, and the fan base was fawning over him. I'm like, how did he escape the hatred that DCs always get from Packer Nation?
0: Evo, I said this time and time again, he won the press conference. Mm-hmm. Every time he stepped in front of a podium, he'd make a joke about somebody's sweatshirt, and then that reporter would get all starry-eyed or whatever because the defensive coordinator realized he had on an Oregon shirt or whatever the hell. It's like, dude, just do your job. Shut the hell up and ask a tough question to this guy who can't stop the run, right? I mean, Miami's going to realize what they got down there. I mean, it's whatever. It might turn out fine for him, but I wouldn't be betting on Jeff Hafley succeeding. And you're right, Evo. There's a bunch of guys who have, you know, come under far greater scrutiny from that defensive coordinator position. Joe Barry was certainly one, and I think Joe Barry was average at best. I think Mike Pettine was probably better than Hafley, and Pettine got beat up early in the Fleur years. Don Capers took a lot of heat, Evo, and Capers was there a long time, the better part of a decade, I think from 9 to 17 might have been the Capers years. And he won a Super Bowl, Evo, but he got beat up a lot, especially in that 11 team that ended up finishing really lousy in a lot of statistical defensive categories. But those numbers in 11, the year they went 15-1, Evo, those numbers were really skewed because that Packer team, for example, was putting up 35 points a game, and in the fourth quarter they were playing a lot of prevent defense, so the numbers got ugly on them at times. But, Evo, they've had a lot of defensive coordinators like that through the years. Ed Donatell took a beating when he was in Green Bay, and I thought Ed Donatell was a really good defensive coordinator. So, no, it's a great question, Evo. How did Hafley escape some of the heat for the way last season unfolded? Maybe the best answer is, Evo, because by the time the heat was cranked the highest, he had gotten his butt out of town, right? Yeah. It didn't take him long to jump on a plane and get his butt down to Miami and take that job, and he was bouncing around interviewing a little bit. So,
1: just curious. Listen,
0: we talk about a lot of the changes they have coming this year, and people get concerned. Oh, they lost Hafley, who's a coach down in Miami. I don't think that's gonna have 1 ounce of a negative effect on this football team moving forward, Evo. I think they're probably going to be better at that position than they were last year.
1: What are you more confident in moving forward, the offense or the defense, Rob?
0: And Evo, by the way,
1: yeah.
0: Here's another one. It took me a second, I guess, to get there.
1: Yeah.
0: But has any position, player or coach, you want to talk about people in the Packer organization that everybody loves to hate? Does anybody hate the special teams coordinators more than Packer fans? And now, granted, they have good reason to do it. But from Bisaccia to Mo Drayton to Ron Zook and Sean Menenga and Mike Stock and Sean Slocum,
1: it's tough sledding.
0: It's been bad, Evo. It's been bad. I mean, nothing worse than the Mo Drayton 1 year, but boy, that's been a hodgepodge of.
1: Well, I do believe that Mo Drayton. I do believe, Rob, that's when the Packers coaching staff was.

0: going to coach in the Pro Bowl, if I remember correctly. And I'm like, you're telling me that Mo Drayton's going to get a free trip to wherever the hell they're playing the Pro Bowl that year? And then about a week before, they fired him. So I was like, oh, okay.
1: Yeah, and it wound up being about 6 weeks too late. Because I remember in about December of that season of 2021, Ebo, you and I talking about this pretty regularly. And I said to you then, because they were dead last in every category that mattered, and like deep, deep, deep last. Like, they weren't even close to being 31st. They were so buried at 32nd in some of these categories, Ebo. And I remember saying to you, I know it'd be unique. I know it'd be out of the box. But on December 1st or whenever we were talking about it, I remember saying to you, they need to move on today from Mo Drayton and find somebody competent to jump in there and take that job before the playoffs. And, of course, you remember what happened in the playoffs. The 49ers block a punt, score a touchdown. Green Bay special teams are a mess, and it leads to their eventual downfall that year. So pain. There's a lot of stuff you can see coming before it actually happens. That was one of them.
0: Yep. Pain, Rob. Pain. Hey,
1: sorry to bring back pain, Evo, but you asked.
0: That's fine. I mean, we got to do something.
1: The Packers, at times, you love to hate. That special teams coordinators are certainly at the top of the list.
0: We got to do something in mid-July, Robbie. We were on Tuesday the other day. We were talking about Jordan Love wasn't listed as a top 10 quarterback, yada, yada, yada, right? Well, what do you think of this? Edrin Cooper named a top 10 linebacker now in a list yesterday. Is Edrin Cooper a top 10 linebacker, Robbie? Is that something you could circle on that Jonathan Gannon-led defense for the Packers?
1: He's not there yet, Ebo. He could be by January. I wouldn't put him there yet. I'm in the middle of counting down my most important Packers. Yeah, I'll just tell you right now, he'll be in the top five. He's certainly one of their most important players and should be impactful. The thing is, last year, Ebo, he wasn't as impactful as a lot of people thought he would be. He played the whole year. He didn't miss any time other than that Clayton Toon game up in Minnesota. I had to throw that in there for you, Ebo.
0: We were done with that.
1: Nope. I'm not burying.
0: I'll never tell you what you can and cannot say, Robbie. Let's go ahead at it.
1: But no, I mean, you think back to last year, Ebo, Cooper only had a half of a sack. He was involved in three turnover plays, which is pretty good. Then he had 120 tackles, give or take. But I mean, I think he only had six or eight tackles for loss. And he talked about this in the spring. He wasn't exactly thrilled how Halfley was using him. He thinks he'll be used a little bit different here under Gannon. And I think they'll turn him loose, especially probably Ebo the first 6 or 8 weeks. He's going to be one of their guys. We've talked about this in the past here. The guys that can get to the quarterback with Parsons out. And I don't think that's a super long list at this point in time. I could be proven wrong on that, but it's a major question. Can Green Bay, can some of these guys on the defensive side get to the quarterback and these mediocre corners out there, the Keyshawn Nixons and the St. Juice and the Cissés, can they hold up, Ebo? Mm-hmm. A key to that is going to be, can they get Cooper to the quarterback? And I don't know how many times they're going to bring him. For example, Ebo, 10, 12, 15 times a game, I would think would be a number that makes some sense. The number was dramatically less a year ago. They didn't have him come after quarterbacks a whole heck of a lot. He just kind of played more a traditional linebacker role. And he played fine, Ebo, overall. I just don't think he had the impact that we all thought he was going to have after that dynamic second half of his rookie season. Listen, Ebo, he has all the talent in the world and the speed. He's a 4-5 guy at that position to go after people and go sideline to sideline and get after quarterbacks. He's strong. He's smart enough. I wouldn't say smart, but he's smart enough. To be a really impactful football player for them, Ebo. But I would not, to answer your initial question, I would not have him on the top 10 right now based on what he's proven in 2 years. We could be sitting here in January and talking about Edrin Cooper as an all-pro, and sure. Theoretically, Ebo, that this should be that year he takes the jump. Year three is kind of that year for guys. Mm-hmm. And I would expect that to happen. But as we sit here today on July 16th, no, Ebo, he's not a top 10 linebacker in football.
0: All right, Robbie. Saw that, thought I'd ask the good fodder, I guess, for Joe again, the day that it is. Robbie, I'm curious on this. Right.
1: Ebo, quit bemoaning the day.
0: There's no bemoaning.
1: Ebo, this is a wonderful time. I, I,
0: there's no bemoaning.
1: I don't have to. I don't have to write three things a day yet.
0: Hope springs eternal, Rob. Well, let me ask you this. Nothing even sports related, Robbie. I was taking a poll the other day. Are you team daylight savings or team standard time, Rob? Which one, if you had the choice, if you could choose, which one would Rob Reichel prefer? Daylight savings time or standard?
1: Evo, I don't ever want to have to touch my clock again. Just leave it alone.
0: Whatever time it is now, keep it, and I'll be fine.
1: For the rest of time, it's 8:36 a.m., Evo. That works for me.
0: That was the shortest answer you've ever had, Rob.
1: I know. Evo, I don't get too worked up one way or the other, to be perfectly honest with you. I mean, if I have to go through the house and the cars and adjust everything, that's life. It takes 38 seconds. But no, Evo, I've never sensed a real reason or had a great desire to go screwing around with that all the time. So, and to be honest, I haven't delved deep enough into the science of necessarily why we do it and if it's mandatory. But I just find it more to be a kind of a nuisance and a distraction.
0: That's funny.
1: So I'd leave it alone, my friend.
0: I figured you'd have a very opinionated answer on that, Rob, but you surprised me. I feel the same as you. Whatever time it is now, just keep it.
1: Evo, as I get older, Evo, there are certain things I try not to give a bleep about quite as much as I would have, say, at 30 or 25 or something like that. Mm-hmm. Daylight savings would probably be one of those things.
0: Robbie,
1: try to prioritize, Evo, what I give a bleep about, right?
0: I know you can only get so mad about so much. I save a lot of that for Matt LaFleur, so I can not much else can take up my space. All right.
1: Well, there you go, Evo. You're going to have plenty to be mad about, I think, this upcoming season.
0: Hey, Robbie, I love you, brother. You have a great weekend. All right, Forbes.com, Conley Media. Much love, man.
1: Your Brewers are back tomorrow, right?
0: Yep, against the Marlins. You got it.
1: All right. Hopefully they can make a couple more impactful trades than what they made yesterday.
0: Well, they just gave up Prince Fielder's son for two arms. You see that?
1: Evo, that'd be I don't want to say anything derogatory about the Fielder family. Let's just say this, right? They didn't give up your boy Ryan Braun in his prime by any stretch of the imagination. So, hey, listen, for the cheapest man in sports, he took on a little bit of salary. Maybe that's a positive sign for what's to come here for Brewer Nation in the next 2 weeks. Because God knows the Brewer fans and Brewer Nation. They deserve an owner who makes a run at it from time to time. Hopefully this is the year for them, Evo.
0: Rob, never forget, in 2024, the Milwaukee Brewers picked up Dallas Keuchel for $1. $1. And he's actually part of five wins. $1, Rob. $1.
1: Unbelievable. And I don't remember, Evo, if it was 2024 or last year, they became the first team in Major League Baseball history of the modern era to dump salary when they were in first place at the trade deadline.
0: God bless them. We love you, Robbie.
1: All you need to know about that owner. That in the sand.
0: See you, brother. Have a great weekend. All right. I, for one, pro Mark Adonazio. You keep doing it, Mark. One of the best owners in the game. Best owners in the game, if not the best. All right, we'll take a little break here. Stick around.

0: 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I'm trying to be the best at exercising.
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0: Welcome back. Rob Reichel, you crack me up, man. Oh, Coach Freed in the text line. My favorite jersey ever. Woo, big suey. A Dallas Keuchel jersey. And never forget. Mark Adonazio, Matt Arnold, a stroke of genius. $1. $1 spent for Dallas Keuchel. He wasn't long for the Brewers world, but when he was there, he got hit up a little bit. I think in the five games he appeared, the Brewers went 4-1. Not his record, but the Brewers, I think he was involved in four wins out of five times he was on the mound. And then they said, all right, you're out of here, dude. Dollar well spent. Kids, take notes. Mark Adonazio, Uncle Mark, he can teach you how to stretch a dollar. Ballin' on a budget. 608-321-1670. Line one. Who do we got?
1: I want to designate this song to all the climate science deniers and flat earthers who walk on their knuckles. I think today this song is really appropriate. So, the songwriters were Jerome Kern and Otto A. Harbaugh, and it was written for a Broadway show in 1933. Roberta, and it became a Fred and Ginger movie.
0: Okay.
1: Where they had one of their, let's say, more arthritic dance numbers.
0: You are the song bird of the year, Pete, so the stage is yours.
1: They ask me how I knew my true love was true. Oh, of course, I replied, something here inside cannot be denied. They said someday you'll find all who love are blind. Oh, when your heart's on fire, you must realize smoke gets in your eyes. So I chaffed them and I gaily laughed to think they could doubt my love. Yet today, my love has flown away. I am without my love. Now laughing friends deride, tears I cannot hide. Oh, so I smile and say, when a lovely flame dies, smoke gets in your eyes. Smoke gets in your eyes.

0: Pete, take a bow. Take a bow, Pete. That, my friend, is why you are Songbird of the Year. Take a bow, Pete.
1: And that was brought to you by the coal and gas and the oil industry that have bought Americans politicians. So smoke gets in your eyes, American Midwest. Have a great day.
2: See you, Pete. Thank you so much, by the way. Much love.
0: That's why Pete is Songbird of the Year. He won it for the Steppies last year. He very well could go back to back and repeat it again. Line two, good morning.
3: Good morning.
0: Mike and Portage, hello.
3: I mean, Pete is a good singer. I don't agree with his commentary, but he's a good singer, and that's what's important. So, Songbird of the Year, poor voice.
0: It's an incredible, it's incredible voice. It's chills. Chills.
3: Right. All right, we got something to talk about. I sent you a video from Channel 3000 this morning, and it got me riled up.
0: Hang on, I think I see here. This is from Channel 3000. Wait, 1 second. Let me.
3: Hopefully, there's no viruses. Like there, sometimes it's with those videos.
0: All right, here I'll. Here.
3: So
4: you've probably made this turn thousands of times. Madison leaders are now asking if it's too dangerous. I'm talking about turning right on red. At first, I thought this was just another debate about slowing down traffic, and then I saw the numbers. Madison recorded 97 crashes involving right turns on red between 2021 and 2025. Now, here's the part that caught my attention. 14 of those crashes involved a pedestrian or someone riding a bike. So what's happening here? All right. Transportation officials say that drivers making a right turn are often focused on traffic coming from the left. So if you're turning right, you're looking that way. That's when someone crosses right here, and they can be easily missed. Now, city leaders are asking a bigger question. Should Madison stop allowing right turns on red altogether, or at least at more intersections? As you can imagine, not everybody agrees on that.
0: Shocking.
4: And that's the answer. Critics say that millions of right turns happen safely every
0: year.
4: True. And they argue that banning them would slow down traffic.
0: Also true.
4: Increase backups. Leave drivers waiting at empty intersections.
0: Yeah, this,
4: and make
0: every
4: commuting
0: morning
4: just,
0: for me.
4: Well, overall,
0: same.
4: More frustrating.
0: Yeah. Yes.
4: So is this really a safety problem or an inconvenience problem? That's exactly what city leaders are debating right now.
0: There you go, Mike. That was the video you sent me.
3: It's almost as dumb as the salt ban, as the Madison salt ban. 14 crashes, you're going to discipline good drivers because 14 idiots didn't look ahead before making a turn.
0: You know,
3: unfortunately, this is not the first time I've heard about this, too.
0: This morning, for example, I was on First Street taking a right onto East Washington, my daily commute every morning. And you could take a right on the red light. And I have the story, right? And now they have a new sign
3: First
0: there.
3: Street
0: it says,
3: on,
0: it's First Street onto East Wash.
3: And yep, I know
0: it was no right turn on red. And it's 4 in the morning. There's literally not a soul to be found anywhere. And I took a right turn on red. I got immediately pulled over. And, let me go with just a, hey, just don't do it. They're like, I know it's stupid, but blah, blah, blah, blah, blah. Whatever. So now I just don't want to get pulled over, obviously. So this morning I sat there at that red light, no turn on red, probably about 3 minutes, I'd say. 3 minutes. Not a single soul. Not a one person. And I just sat there thinking to myself, why? Why, Mike? Why?
3: I don't know how you handle living in the city anymore. I just have one traffic light here in the city that I have to deal with. The rest of the time, I'm right on the north side. I'm barely inside the city of Madison, you know.
0: It's very easy.
3: Okay. For salt, now traffic lights just getting out of control.
0: I have to squeeze this break in, buddy. Thanks for bringing that up.
3: Yeah,
0: appreciate
3: right.
0: that. And I think it's I think it's dumb. Thank you, buddy. See you, man. Yeah.
5: I wanna be a good man. I wanna see God.
0: No right turns on red in Madison coming soon.
5: I'm not
0: I can see it happening. Because it makes sense if you don't think about it. We'll come right back.

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10: Welcome back in. WKTY, we love you guys. We love you guys. We'll see you tomorrow for a Friday show. Everyone else, we have one more hour of this thing. Brewers making a move. Say goodbye to a fielder, Jaden Fielder. You want two arms? It's going to cost you Brewers blood royalty. You've been traded. We'll get to that as well. A couple of news stories. So we'll be right back. Stick around.

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1: Try and bolster their pitching.
0: This is a Wisconsin Sports Zone update.
1: Well, the Brewers have made the first move to try and bolster their pitching staff. Comes in the form of Lance McCullers Jr., who they acquired via Houston. He struggled this year for the Astros, going 2-3 with a 6.86 ERA. That's after going 2-5 with a 6.51 ERA a year ago. Missed the previous two seasons due to injury. Hasn't returned to his form prior to it. Milwaukee will return from the All-Star break on Friday when they open a series against Miami. Turning to Wisconsin basketball, they've set the date for their rematch against Villanova later this year. The two teams get a matchup on December 12th in Philadelphia. Villanova beat Wisconsin last year in overtime in Milwaukee, but this Wisconsin team going to look much different as they've added seven new scholarship players. Coach Greg Gard says this time of year big for building chemistry with so many new faces.
2: Hanging out more so when they walk off this court than when they're on it. So that's something that's always a work in progress, and you're always trying to provide opportunities where they can do that a little bit more intentionally. They've done dinners. They've been really good with the recruiting that we've done this summer, the younger guys we brought in. It's a very unselfish group in terms of giving of themselves to the betterment of the program.
1: Again, Wisconsin will face Villanova on December 12th.
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1: Well, the Wisconsin football team has picked up their first commitment in the class of 2028. Four-star linebacker Cale Britt announced his decision, and the Packers now just 2 weeks out from starting training camp. With this Wisconsin Sports Zone Network update, I'm Zach Kyle Print.
0: Play it safe? Nah.
4: You gotta fight for your right.
0: We don't abide by your rules. Sometimes it's okay to get unruly. 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
5: All right, one more hour of Over the Line. Happy Thursday. We're in the doldrums, friends. We're through the looking glass now. You had World Cup yesterday. That was there for you when nothing else was. At 2 o'clock, though, Argentina, Messi, coming from behind and beating England. 2 goals late, 2-1. What a game. It was crazy. It was two sides that hate each other. And then Argentina and Messi, who was involved with both goals, 2 assists. Gets it done. Watching Messi is something crazy. So they'll meet Spain in the final on Sunday. But France, who lost to Spain, and England, who lost to Argentina, they play a third-place game on Saturday. I think that's so funny. I love the third-place game. Who wants to take home third? Hey, speaking of that, we'll get back to the passion of the World Cup. But we, right now, have a move by yesterday, the Milwaukee Brewers. Padded their starting rotation by trading for the Houston Astros oft-injured righty Lance McCullers Jr. and lefty Colton Gordon yesterday. In return, the Astros get, man, Brewers bloodline royalty, Jaden Fielder, the son of former Brewers star Prince Fielder and grandson of Cecil Fielder, has been traded to the Astros with the corresponding move. The Brewers will also pick up $2.5 million of McCullers' remaining 6.7 and change salary this season. The Stros' longest tenured pitcher was in the final year of a 5-year, $85 million contract. Come, and this is what the Brewers do. I always laugh when people are like, oh, go get Scooble. Go get a big, beautiful bat. Go get this, go get that. And you know what they do? They don't. They're not going to mortgage their future by trading away a bunch of prospects. Look how good they are with the prospects. Year in and year out. What the Brewers do is they find a guy who is in his early to mid-30s. He's got an ERA that would make you be like, What? Ugh. And they put him in the pitching lab. And the pitching lab, it does its thing. It spits them out. And they're great for the Brewers for the remainder of the season. And then after the year, next season comes around, you never hear from them again. Then they're gone. But Lance McCullers Jr. coming in for your Milwaukee Brewers. Colton Gordon, too. McCullers in 2017 was an all-star selection. This season, 2-3 with an ERA of 6.51. 43 strikeouts and 55 one-third innings of work. And you look at the ERA of 6.51 and you're like, what? This is what they do. Mid-30s, early-30s, high ERA, put him in the pitching lab, and he'll emerge a changed man. Currently on a minor league rehab stint after going to the IL with rotator cuff impingement. Whoa, wow. Well, you might as well sit down. I did not expect to see you today, but hey, here we are.
6: Hey.
5: Good morning, Kate.
6: Good morning.
5: Did you come because there's free breakfast downstairs?
6: No, but I did come in here to ask you if you wanted me to get you some.
5: Oh, I already got some.
6: Okay.
5: And in the fridge I have a Greek yogurt parfait, if you will, that I made.
6: Sure.
5: And chicken and rice.
6: Duh.
5: How are you? What's going on?
6: I just had a really busy weekend, so I had to come in and get ready for it.
5: So you're going to be with me on Sunday, right?
6: Yes. And I know the games that we're going to play.
5: Okay, so Kate and myself at Scotty Bar on Regent Street, we're going to be 1 to 5:30.
6: 1 to 5:30.
5: For the AC/DC pre-party at Scotty Bar.
6: Mm-hmm.
5: Are you going to the show?
6: I am not going
5: to the
6: show.
5: Okay, I assumed you weren't. Yeah, Jen asked.
6: No, are
5: Jen,
6: you going?
5: Of course I am. Hell yeah.
6: Awesome.
5: Myself, Jen, and my father-in-law.
6: I actually am going to need something from you.
5: What?
6: I need you to tell me the exact time that they start playing Thunderstruck.
5: Oh. Is this the game?
6: So that's part of the game.
5: All right, tell us what the game is.
6: So we are going to be at Scotty Bar, Ebo and I, and then at Jordan's Big Ten, we'll have another big setup for our sister station, JJO. So for JJO, we're giving away... Remind me what band is opening again?
5: Pretty Reckless.
6: Yes. So we have some merch and posters autographed from them that we are giving away to somebody who enters. And what they need to know is what time Thunderstruck starts playing to the second.
5: To the second.
6: Because if there's a tie, then we have to know who is closest.
5: Okay. I will...
6: And then you'll just have
5: to
6: do
5: my best.
6: As soon as Thunderstruck starts, you're going to need to remember me and then just look at the world clock on your phone app. Ebo, I need this from you.
5: I mean, I'm going to give it my all, Kate.
6: Also, I think I might stand outside my house, not stand, sit, and have a couple drinks and listen. So
5: well,
6: I
5: you
6: might
5: don't
6: be
5: live
6: able
5: far
6: to
5: away,
6: do it too.
5: Right?
6: Like, how, no, I literally live.
5: It's like a block?
6: Yeah.
5: Not even?
6: I'll be able to
5: like
6: hear all of it.
5: Well, so yeah, there you go. I'll be backup for me just in case.
6: Yes, absolutely. And then at Scotty Bar... We have
5: world clock doesn't give it in seconds though.
6: It the circle one does. I don't know how to get you there, but I will figure it out.
5: I've never looked at this before. The circle one.
6: I'll figure it out for you. We're on air. And then okay, so then at Scotty Bar, we are going to be playing a couple different games. We are giving away tickets to a Badger football game in the suite to be determined on which one.
5: Oh, we
6: we'll
5: won prizes?
6: Next week. Yes.
5: Oh, sweet.
6: Yeah,
5: this is news to me.
6: We're going to do Badger football tickets, and we are also doing the $50 gift certificate to Scotty Bar.
5: Mm-hmm.
6: The way to win this, it's going to be a little cup pong action. We have three cups out. People get to play. We'll have a leaderboard. Not full games, obviously, just however many you can make in a row.
5: All right, cool. So we got to kind of figure it out here, huh?
6: Yeah. So that's what we're doing. And that's part of the stuff that I'm getting ready this weekend because today I'm actually headed to Country Thunder. Gotta get there at 2.
5: Okay.
6: Cannot leave until 1 a.m.
5: Why is that?
6: Because apparently you can't leave the grounds once you're inside.
5: What?
6: With a vehicle.
5: Really?
6: Yeah. So I have
5: and
6: to stay
5: need,
6: through
5: is
6: the
5: it the
6: entire
5: Q106?
6: Show.
5: Is it the Q106 truck?
6: Yeah.
5: Oh, I was saying then. Just get an Uber to drop you off and pick you up, but...
6: Yep.
5: You need the truck. Well, just party and sleep in the truck.
6: No, because I have to umpire 9 games tomorrow. Starting at 8 a.m.
5: Where's country, what is it? Country Down Under?
6: Get down at 9:30. Country Thunder. Where it's in Eagle River.
5: Oh, you got a nice little drive in.
6: Not
5: here.
6: Eagle River. I'm sorry. Twin Lakes.
5: Okay. So
6: it's like 1:45.
5: Not as bad.
6: 2 hours.
5: Going to Eagle River then for the drive.
6: Yeah, I don't know why I said Eagle River. I thought it
5: was. Weren't you just there?
6: Yeah. Okay. But it's like Twin Lakes, Eagle River.
5: Did you see Jim Rome when you
6: Same
5: were up there?
6: Same vibe. No, I didn't.
5: Do you know who that is?
6: Yeah, the guy at the show, the national show.
5: Yeah, the Jim Rome show.
6: Don't we play him on here?
5: No, we used to.
6: Okay.
5: So you got to go here, get ready, then go to Country Down Under?
6: Country Thunder. Pretty close. Then
5: Thunder Down Under.
6: Then I got to do 9 games.
5: So you have that?
6: Straight through the sun.
5: At 1 a.m., you got to come back. What time is the first game on Saturday?
6: 8 a.m. or on Friday. Because today's Thursday.
5: Oh, yeah, today is Thursday.
6: Yeah, so I'll get back at probably 2:30. Mm-hmm. First game starts at 8 a.m., won't get done until 9:30 p.m. Then I got to wake up on Saturday, 8 a.m., got to do another softball game. Drive to Madison, Maxwell Street Days for Q106.
5: Oh, you're doing that too?
6: Yep, we're giving away Casey Musgraves tickets. Then
5: is she the death and taxes chick?
6: Yep. Then immediately drive back to umpire, 5 more games, get done at 9:30. Wake up on Sunday, open at Bassett Street Brunch Club, work all day, and then come to
5: You get a nice Scotty little... You got a nice little Thursday, Friday, Saturday, Sunday.
6: Yep, this is going to be my work week, Ebo.
5: Yeah.
6: But you know what? Sunday's going to come. We're going to get to...
5: Yeah, we're going to have fun.
6: We're going to get to Sunday.
5: You'll have fun
6: ACDC.
5: At the concert at Thunder Down Under. You'll have fun
6: Country
5: up there.
6: Thunder?
5: Yeah, you'll have fun up there.
6: I don't know. I'm going by myself.
5: Yeah, okay.
6: So.
5: Live music. You're a social butterfly.
6: Yeah, we'll see for sure. I have to work until 10.
5: And then 1 a.m. is when you can leave.
6: Yeah.
5: What are you going to do from 10 to 1?
6: Maybe sleep.
5: There you go. That'd be nice.
6: Yeah.
5: I could go for that too.
6: Seriously. So we'll see. Anyways, busy weekend.
5: This morning, because there's a sound lounge going on, hence the free breakfast, like you said, I got into work a little earlier just because I woke up earlier. And I'm like, oh, I think I have enough time to sneak a little pre-show nap in. I could get like a 30, 40-minute nap in.
6: Yeah, that's
5: huge.
6: The show.
5: Especially like, you know, that little jolt is nice. There's this freaking band, okay? Like... So I'm on the leather couch downstairs in sales.
6: Mm-hmm. The best place to take a nap in the world.
5: Well, there's no one there. It's 5 in the morning, right?
6: Yeah.
5: I got all comfy. I got my blanket and I got a pillow I made out of a blanket too. And I got this is the sweet spot. This is the sweet spot.
6: I've slept there before.
5: And these people were setting up the sound lounge and no one ever comes back there. Especially no one's here at 5 a.m. Of course, Jacob who works for us,
6: yeah.
5: The little intern guy or whatever he is. He was giving a tour to the band. And here I am, just about to sleep. And I hear, they're like, oh, and then here's our sales with a nice leather. Shh. The band's like, is some guy sleeping over there? So I didn't get my nap. I wish I
6: would
5: have. I know. That's all right, though. But I'm excited for Sunday.
6: Yeah. We're going to party Sunday. And we'll talk to a bunch of people there. So it'll be a great time.
5: And the game is again. What's the game again?
6: At Scotty Bar, yeah. We're playing cup pong.
5: Cup pong.
6: Yeah. So we'll have, obviously, ping pong balls, 3 cups. Everyone gets 3 tries. If you make your 3rd try, you get to keep going.
5: Okay.
6: Then we'll have a leaderboard.
5: Okay. And then there's a song, the Thunderstruck song?
6: Whatever time the Thunderstruck song starts, that's going to be at Jordan's. So we'll make sure they go to both.
5: Okay. Good. Oh, that's at Jordan's. Okay. Sorry. Yeah. I was kind of half listening.
6: And nothing new.
5: No, I'm just messing with you. Are you hanging out?
6: No, I gotta get going.
5: All right, well, get the hell out of here then.
6: Okay, bye.
5: We love you, Kate.
6: Love you too.
5: We'll see you on Sunday.
6: Yeah, see you
5: good
6: Sunday.
5: Good luck with everything. All right?
6: And then I'll see you on Tuesday after that.
5: Coming in for the show?
6: Yeah, and I told Grant I'd work for him for the Bills show for a little bit, so we could have a little meeting. So I will definitely be here.
5: Oh yeah, we do have that meeting on Tuesday. Okay, cool.
6: Yep.
5: Thanks, Kate. You're the best.
6: See ya.
5: All right, we'll take a little break here. Stick around. Be right back.

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0: passion. The passion. I think last week we were playing the clips of when Messi scored and sounded like the guy. We played a couple clips. Couldn't tell if he was having a heart attack or pure jubilation. Couldn't tell if it was his old face or his, I don't know, maybe it was a combo of both. The passion behind the call, the Spanish call, incredible. Messi, and real quick, Messi's the man. The game yesterday, England and Argentina, was incredible. It was two titans going at it, and it had all the dramatics, everything. Passion, the passion, if you will. Tied 1-1. Argentina had to come back to tie it. A couple of minutes later, in stoppage time, after the 92nd minute, Messi. The assist. This is the English call, I do believe.
1: Messi resets. Messi driving in. Messi crossing back. Paul, there it is. Lautaro Martinez. Stoppage time. Go ahead. Goal for Argentina.
0: You know, people in the stands, grown men crying from tears of joy from Argentina and tears of pain from the English blokes. Kids crying. Women, children crying. Everyone crying. Argentine players crying. England players crying. All for either one reason or the other. The pain or the joy. The passion of it all, though, for the Spanish broadcast for Messi's assist and Lautaro's header was, just didn't disappoint. Take a listen.
2: Primero, fans. Ah, Maca.

0: I was going to say, does he got another one in him? Does he have another one in him? Is there another? Hit me with it. There it is. Go again. Do it again. Give me another. Yes. Yes.
1: Argentino. Asistencia de Leo con la derecha. Por aquí no. Por allá sí.
0: There it is. The passion. The passion. 608-321-1670. Line one, good morning.
2: Would you not play that crap?
0: Todd?
2: Yeah.
0: Todd?
2: Yeah.
0: You got one more.
3: Well, actually, you don't because the third place game's on Saturday, the final on Sunday. If Messi scores, there's one more opportunity, Todd. If Messi scores again and you hear that guy screaming a goal 30 times, I will play it again on Monday, and then that'll be it. And then that'll be it.
2: All manlyhood
3: for the next
2: goes
3: 4 years.
2: The window.
3: For the next
2: all
3: 4 years.
2: All manlyhood just goes out the window.
0: Todd, come on, Todd. You know it's fun.
2: I don't need
0: fun
2: to hear a grown man cry over a soccer game.
3: Todd, have you ever cried? Have you ever cried watching the Green Bay Packers?
2: No.
3: I cried every time Brett Favre retired.
2: Well, that's kind of what I was talking. I mean, I was hoping for USA to win this World Cup or whatever it's called.
3: Yeah, that'll never happen.
2: But I never watched. I think I was at a bar and it was on, but I never really. I look at it when I need to rest my eyeballs or something.
3: Todd says, can you never play that again?
2: So I was listening earlier and I had to go away from the radio and you were talking about hated Packers.
3: Yeah, just maybe hate's too strong of a word, but it was a listener brought it up, like, who was the guys that you couldn't stand to cheer for, essentially?
2: Well, and I've got one main one.
3: Yeah.
2: And it was more of after he left. And you probably would guess who it might be.
3: I know it's not Aaron Rodgers.
2: No, hell no. But it's related to Rodgers.
3: Greg Jennings.
2: I was so mad. I almost cried when they put him in the Packer Hall of Fame because I was so pissed. Why a guy that just trashed the Packers after he left would ever be allowed back in Wisconsin, for that matter.
3: His sister was trashing Rodgers and the Packers.
2: Oh, the whole thing. I mean, it's just stupid.
3: And he
2: was so biased against him and so jealous and pissed off. And for them to put him on nationally when they know that he's, of course, that they're going for the.
3: Yeah.
2: That, I mean, I guess that gets the hits and everything. But and it just, he couldn't even make a good observation of anything about the Packers or Rodgers because his hate was so vile. And then they honor him by he was good for the Packers. Don't get me wrong. He was very important in that Super Bowl too. But after that, I mean, I don't need to ever hear from him again.
3: Jermichael Finley had a lot of bad things to say about Aaron Rodgers.
2: Yeah,
3: I actually had Jermichael Finley on. This was like 2018. It was a different kind of. It was a different name of a show, but I had Jermichael Finley on, and he was actually a really cool guy. And he came up and he was talking about how him and Aaron Rodgers kind of buried the hatchet. So he was,
2: that's good. That's good to hear.
3: Hey, Todd, we did a topic the other day. And I was hoping, now that I got you, I'm going to ask you the question from, I think it was on Tuesday. I said, when you think of Jordan Love, you think of what?
2: Potential, but I worry about.

0: Big Mike McCarthy and Aaron Rodgers in Steel City. I'm ready. I'm excited. I'm ready, dude.
1: I'm ready, too, but, you know, at the same time, I'm nervous about it, you know.
0: It probably won't end up how we want it to end up, but, yeah.
1: Right. I just hope they do well and at least show some show some pride and show some skill. And it all depends on the offensive line and whether they can protect Rodgers because, he's slowed down. He can still manipulate the pocket a bit, but he's not going to get away like he used to.
0: And just to finish where we started, I can't promise that I'm not going to play anything on Monday, but Monday would be the last time. You've never shed a tear for a Packers moment? Like, Brett Favre, after his dad died, throwing all those touchdowns?
1: I can't remember that far back. I may have for that.
0: Okay.
1: But I can't remember doing that. There's too many serious things in life. I mean, that would be it because that was, his father passing, so that would do it.
0: Yeah.
1: Tears of joy on a Packer victory, I don't think I've ever done. I love it, and I'm a huge Packer fan, obviously, but I don't know if I've ever come to tears.
0: Yeah.
1: Unless it's been a moment like watching Favre after his
0: dad.
1: Yeah,
0: that would be the,
1: There's too many serious things in life now. I'm old enough now that there's too many serious things with people and what they're going through and the world and what, people have to deal with to cry over sports anymore.
0: And speaking of that, I heard a little cough there. Are the Canadian wildfires, are they getting you?
1: Yeah, that might be my right in.
0: That's what it is. I'm like smoking two packs a day out here.
1: Yeah, I was going to go pick up a pack of Camels since
0: well, Joe Cool.
1: Anyway.
0: Joe Camel's the coolest dude out there, so.
1: No filter.
0: Hey, Todd, it was nice hearing from you, man, as always, all right?
1: Yeah, you too. Take care. Myself.
0: See you, buddy. All right. He goes, Todd, all the Mount Horeb. My man, a fellow Aaron Rodgers supporter, lover. We love that. We love that. Yeah, I'm looking out during breaks. I'm going and checking out, looking at the window, what it's like outside. Jeez, man. It is hazy. All right, 608-321-1670. Nice hearing from you, Todd. And again, I can't promise you I'm not going to not play a clip from the World Cup final on Monday from Sunday, but the messy ones are pretty good. We'll come right back soon.

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0: can I be so blessed? Another day with Zach Heilprin and Grant Bills.
1: Good morning.
0: Oh,
2: hello.
1: Hello.
0: It stinks in here in the building because of Canada.
2: Canada, come get your smoke.
0: Here's my idea.
2: And Minnesota for a little bit, too.
0: You know, I'm in ideas, man.
2: Yeah.
0: Everyone, get your fans, plug them in, turn them on high, and point them north.
2: Yeah.
0: Done.
2: How far north is north, though, Grant, is the question.
0: People were asking.
1: Now's not the time, Zach.
2: Okay, sorry.
0: Grant, Vagabond John called in, a.k.a. the real Redshed, and I think maybe Corey and Marshall had said it as well. They say, weren't you up there before the fire started? Did you? And then some were accusing or wondering if you threw a cigarette or some hippie lettuce or maybe sparked something on accident.
1: It was beautiful when I was up there.
0: They were accusing you of starting the fire is what I'm trying to get at.
1: It's a valid theory.
2: Weren't you on the shore last weekend?
1: I was on the North Shore.
2: Yeah, the shore.
1: Yes. I did not go into Canada. I touched Canada. I swam to the other side of the river and touched it, but I did not enter legally.
2: So you're an illegal. Oh.
0: You're
1: an alien.
2: Yes.
0: It'd be undocumented.
2: Yes.
1: Thank you.
0: Jeez, guys.
1: But I did not start it. I did not smoke any cigarettes or weed. I wasn't dragging chains behind an 18-wheeler going down the highway, nothing like that that I can remember.
0: All right, good. But it stinks in here.
2: It does. It reeks. Like, not in here. Here it doesn't smell at anything.
0: No, in the hallway, though.
2: In the hallway, in my office.
1: Well, this studio is a room inside the building.
0: It's correct. Studio-ception.
2: Yes.
0: It's like yesterday we were talking about this. It's a dude playing a dude who wants to play a dude in a movie about a movie.
1: Yeah. Is that a Tropic Thunder?
0: Well, yes, but now it's Rocky. I play Rocky. Sylvester Stallone, right, was a guy who wanted to play a guy in a movie that he wrote. And now it's a guy wanting to play a guy who wants to play a guy in a movie about a movie that he wrote.
1: Mm-hmm. They're doing a biopic of Sylvester Stallone, but it's the process of him making Rocky.
0: So now, today we have Studioception. We have a room within a room within a room.
1: And it helps, but still my throat is...
0: Well, I read this. Our friend Jerry had messaged me or tweeted at me at Twitter. Around 3 to 5 cigarettes is a rough health impact equivalent today. 3 to 5 cigarettes you're breathing in.
2: So Grant's good then.
1: If I smoked more cigarettes, which I don't, maybe I'd be better prepared for this. I woke up in the middle of the night with a sore. I thought I was getting sick.
0: You know who would be disgusted over hearing this conversation that you can't handle this? Don Draper.
1: Yeah.
0: He'd be like, what do you mean you can't handle this kind of smoke?
2: I just finished my rewatch. I was telling Grant.
0: Was it just as good as the first time?
2: It was.
0: Besides the ending?
2: A few things. Again, I didn't have a problem with it.
0: I'm anti-Betsy.
2: Absolutely. Yeah. You mean Betty?
0: Yeah, Betty. Her acting's terrible, by the way, in the first season.
2: I mean, she's just a rotten person.
0: Yeah. I'm pro.
2: The worst character by far is the kid.
1: Glenn hate.
0: Glenn is the worst. I would have put that kid through a wall.
2: And the only reason he's on the show is because daddy.
0: I mean, corporal punishment was a thing then. That kid did not get enough of it.
1: Well, it's because his father was absent.
2: Busy working on a show.
1: Which is funny because his dad was running the show. Yeah, his actual dad was running the show.
0: Hey, speaking of running the show, Mark Adonazio, Matt Arnold, what do you guys think of the... Grant, you were in the studio yesterday laughing about this before the news even broke.
1: Yeah.
0: You were Johnny on the spot with it.
2: What, McCullers?
0: Yeah, what do we think?
2: Hey, can we go back to 2020? What is it? 2017? No, 22? Well, he missed 23 and 24, right? Played last year, played this year. So go back to the year before he got hurt. Really probably give him go back a few years before that. Get him? Yes, please.
1: Can you get 2 months out of him?
2: Who's the guy that they got a couple years ago, a few years ago, that was exactly like this?
1: Dallas Keuchel.
0: Dallas Keuchel, they got him for $1.
2: Yeah.
0: Look, $1. How about this?
2: And he wasn't worth it. Actually, how many innings did he actually like?
0: No, his first, he was in his five
2: first,
0: games.
2: His first game was pretty good.
0: He was in five. Keuchel?
2: Wasn't it?
0: I think it was 4 or 5 games where the Brewers won all those games but won his last one. Now, he didn't get the win because he got beat around a little bit, but he still was involved in the win. I think they won 4 out of the 5 games.
1: He gave his team a chance.
0: And then the last one, he got dinged up real bad, and they're like, dollar well spent, get the hell out of here.
2: Yeah. Yeah.
1: But they're paying him eating a good amount of money for this.
0: They're going to pick up $2.5 million.
1: I thought it was more.
2: Well, and Houston is getting rid of him so they can spend at the deadline.
1: Yes. And because they wanted Jaden Fielder, I guess.
2: Sure.
1: Maybe. I guess that was the piece that put it over the top. Prince Fielder's son.
0: Oh, yeah. And Cecil Fielder's grandson.
1: Good point. Mm. Talk about a man about a man about a man.
0: Manception.
1: Mm-hmm. Fuelerception.
2: Is it Cecil or Cecil?
1: I don't know.
0: Yes.
1: It's before my time.
0: So with that, I don't know why Brewers, every year we do the same song and dance. I swear the longer you do sports talk radio, the more the things stay the same.
1: Because like, you go through it year after year and you start to realize how dumb it is sometimes.
0: The other day I was thinking I had like a crisis. Is it an existential crisis? Did I say it right, Zach?
2: Sure.
0: Did I say it right?
1: Extracurricular.
0: Whatever it is. And I'm thinking to myself, well, I'm going to talk about the Brewers and the trade deadline today. And it's going to be the same thing I've said year after year after year after year. They're going to get a guy who's mid to early 30s. His ERA is like suspect. And then they'll put him in the lab. He'll be good for like the rest of the season. Then you'll never hear from him again. And you know what just happened? That is happening right now.
1: They did it with Julio Teheran a couple years ago,
0: too. It's every year. I don't know why people think otherwise. We're going to get Keuchel. We're going to get a bat. And then you get a guy that's got an ERA of like almost 7. He's 32.
1: Shoulders hurt.
0: And we're going to fix him.
2: Here's the thing, though. For the longest time, the Packers were like that, too, right? In terms of trades. Never going to make a huge trade. Never going to put their stuff out there just to get one big guy. And then what happened? Micah Parsons.
0: Yeah.
2: So, like, never giving up anything worthwhile. Never don't want to give up our first-round picks. They're so important, blah, blah, blah, blah, blah, blah. And then they went and got Micah Parsons and paid him a ton of money.
0: Mm-hmm.
2: So that was something that happened over and over and over again. And then it changed one year. That said, it's not going to change with Brewers.
0: Yeah, right?
1: the Packers is a good example.
0: McCullers and Parsons are.
1: I think the Packers they were willing to do the Khalil Mack thing, right? And they didn't finish the deal because Bears offered a little more.
2: Well, they weren't willing to do it because they weren't willing to give up multiple first-round picks.
1: I think they offered multiple first, didn't they? Whatever. They were very in on Khalil Mack.
2: They're in on everybody.
0: Yeah, Brian Gutekunst said that.
2: Every rock.
0: Yeah. Gutekunst said they're going to be involved on everyone.
1: My point is, the player that the Packers think is good enough and valuable enough to actually do that move is few and far between.
0: Sure.
1: And that could also be the case with the Brewers. Like, maybe there's a player at the deadline they love that much because they value ABC. I just don't think you can go year to year, Zach, to your point, and say, well, I'll never do anything because they never do anything.
2: The only difference, obviously, I shouldn't say the only difference. The most significant difference is there's no salary cap in baseball.
1: True.
2: Football is a little bit different. And the revenue sharing that goes along with that. Like, it's easier for the Packers than it is for the Brewers. The Brewers, for the most part, have to operate this way. Unless they get to a certain point where they are like, I don't care about our prospects. This is it. We got a shot. But the Dodgers are there.
1: And then they'd have to make it back in, you know, two years down the road from now, they'd have to adjust and stop spending and, you know, the way that the Padres have.
2: Yeah. Need a billionaire to take over that team.
0: No. Isn't he a billionaire now?
2: Is he a billionaire?
1: I don't know.
0: I think he might have crossed the threshold.
1: How's the Dow doing on top of everything else?
2: Well, and also,
0: I think it's down right now. I have no idea, actually.
2: How are oil prices doing? Because then
0: I think they're up.
2: Texas Tech may be able to afford another.
0: I think oil's up.
1: Do you know, Ebo, I brought this up on my show last night. You know, the last time we tried to switch daylight saving time and it went through was during the 73-74 oil crisis under Nixon.
0: Really? Yeah.
1: Oil was so expensive, they were like trying to shift time to work more.
0: Houses, were they interest rates up then too?
1: I'm not sure. I'm noticing. I said on the show last night, it's like maybe this is more of an over-the-line topic.
0: Grant's a noticer.
1: I'm starting to notice things, that's all.
2: He's observant.
0: I tend to notice things here and there. Would you guys like to take a phone call?
1: We'd love to.
0: I think I might know who it is, but we'll see. Line 4, good morning.
3: Hey, it's Darnell.
0: I knew it. Darnell, my man. What's up, brother?
3: Hey, you know, how long have you been doing sports radio, Ebo?
0: The Zone turned on in 2013.
3: Okay. So you were on back when the Brewers were still kind of like dog crap.
0: Yes. Remember when they were up, they were the best team in the majors, and after the All-Star break, they cratered out and didn't even make the playoffs?
3: Yeah, that was 2014. That was a pretty bad year.
0: Yep.
3: I'm just saying, I remember a time before we were, you know, the pitching experts that could figure out how to turn bums into serviceable MLB arms. I remember a time when we were just bums. We were sellers at every single deadline. So,
0: do you remember this too? They'd say, hey, the Brewers are so bad, but look at this dog we found in Maryville, Arizona. Look at this dog. His name's Hank. Isn't he cute? Look at him. Look at him. He's who's a good boy. Look at him. Remember that?
3: And then they killed him.
0: And cloned him.
3: And then tried to pass off a different dog as him.
0: One of my first things I had to do when I first started in sports radio was I covered a press conference where they brought a veterinarian out and showed Hank the dog's records to prove that he wasn't killed and cloned.
1: It's like a politician publishing their tax returns.
0: Were you in sports radio then, Zach?
2: Yeah.
0: Do you remember that?
2: I did not.
0: I was sitting there. I'm like, I mean, this is hilarious. Like, objectively, it's really funny. But what am I doing with my life? And here, still, yet I remain.
3: Just think about how much better we are positionally here as a Brewer fan, right? We get to watch them actually be decent and actually better than decent. They're really good during the regular season, and then, you know, they kind of patter out a little bit in the playoffs. But it's much better than the product that we saw from at least when I was a kid until the mid-2010s. So I'm going to just be... I'm be happy that they're always buyers at the deadline now, even if it's little things here and there.
0: Yeah, I'm not complaining. This is what
1: they're
0: doing.
1: Shopping at the dollar store, but they're still buying.
0: I think everyone should take notes on Mark Adonazio and the power of a dollar. This man. Listen, boys, when you're in college, did you not like a nice cup of ramen and then you could church it up a little bit with some extra ingredients if you had laying around? Did anyone else do that? Did you church the ramen up at all?
2: No.
3: I wasn't a big ramen guy, I did go to Chasers. I did go to Chasers for 10-cent wings.
0: Okay, so you get it. You find these deals that are incredible.
2: Or bacon night.
0: Mark Adonazio is a walking deal. That guy can wheel and deal. He knows how to stretch a dollar. He could get you. He could star in Extreme Couponers and be probably the most watched episode. The guy's unbelievable.
3: Guy can't afford sand though, so
0: Listen, I'm pro this move.
1: I am too.
0: What is there only more of than sand? Stars in the sky.
1: Children of Abraham, right, Darnell?
3: That is correct.
0: This is a commodity that will never, ever, ever... There's only... It's endless, almost.
1: You don't get rich by paying for sand. It's outside. Go
0: and
1: pick it up.
0: And what do we know about rich people? They use other people's money to get richer. What's Mark want to do? He wants to be a billionaire. He's surrounded by billionaires in Malibu. So what does he do? I'm going to use other people's sand. And it's going to be great. It's the natural resource that will never stop. Sand.
3: Side note, I'm currently going for a walk outside, and my phone told me that it is hazardous.
0: Yeah.
3: And it is totally hazardous out here.
0: You better mask up.
3: I can't even see the airplane that just flew over my head, man. The smoke is so thick. But I got to get my steps in, so, you know, the FDA or the whatever the fire smoke National Council that tells us it's too bad to be outside. They're not happy with me right now. I think my Apple Watch is like, you're outside. That's not good.
0: You might as well just go pick up a pack of smokes.
3: Surveilled a little too much here.
0: Yeah,
3: like it knows I'm outside somehow, and it's like your heart rate is above 80 and you're outside. Are you physically exerting yourself? That's not good. You're gonna die.
0: Go pick up a pack of smokes. At least die cool.
3: Seriously, I watch some of my coworkers just like smoke 3 packs a day here, and then they're like just sitting out in the smoke smoking. Yeah. Wild, just like it, like double whammy right there.
0: Yeah, why not?
3: Crazy.
0: It's like double jeopardy, you know.
3: Body is the temple of the Holy Spirit, and this is what you're doing to it. It's crazy. Wild.
0: Darnell, we love you, buddy. Much love, man. Oh, he's hung up on me.
2: Oh.
0: I didn't even get the I love you back. That's sad.
1: Darnell's the manager for his softball team, and the Bar League emailed him yesterday and said, hey, ask all your players, take a vote if they want to cancel because of the heat last night.
0: Oh, my God.
1: And Darnell said, I didn't even ask him. I just made the executive decision.
0: Good.
1: Now, today's different, but, like, guys, 92 is, like, wear shorts and bring a bottle of water.
0: Listen, when I was a kid, there was smoking and non-smoking sections.
1: Mm-hmm. We wouldn't have Mrs. Doubtfire without it. Movie doesn't work.
0: You think this little smoke in the air bothers me? I grew up in a smoking section at supper clubs.
1: They smoke cigarettes.
0: You know, this bothers me?
1: At Perkins. They had a smoking section at Perkins.
0: McDonald's had an ashtray when I was young.
2: I mean, every place had a smoking section, didn't they?
0: Yeah.
2: And before that, it was just wherever you can smoke wherever you want.
0: You think this bothers me?
2: I think it does a little bit.
1: I think it bothers me.
0: It's coming from Canada.
1: Yeah.
2: Yeah. If it was coming from Dodgeville, it wouldn't bother you at all.
0: Not at all.
2: Yeah.
0: That's premium Southwest Wisconsin smoke coming at you.
1: God.
0: We'll come right back.

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1: I ain't got time to lose.
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0: Grant, you know ball?
1: Love atmosphere. Trying to find a balance, right?
0: Yeah. Wow.
2: Grant. Yeah, I got some words for all y'all.
1: Some of those have been live.
0: All y'all,
1: right?
0: Go play volleyball.
1: Oh, that's a banger.
0: I've seen them live a bunch of times. They're amazing. Speaking of live music, AC/DC on Sunday, zone pre-party, overline pre-party at Scotty Bar, 1 to 5:30.
3: So excited.
0: Very excited. Can't wait. I'll be there. Kate Fox will be there. Then I'm going to walk. I was going to say stumble, but I'll be on best behavior. Walk to Camp Randall to see AC/DC. Grant, are you a... Both. I know you're not the big music guy, Zach, but do you like AC/DC? It's very simple music, Zach. Do you like AC/DC?
3: It's fine. It's not something I would pay to go to.
0: Well, I'm not paying.
3: I didn't put in for tickets. I'll say that.
0: Grant, are you a...
3: Though apparently I can take bills.
1: No, they had time.
0: Yeah.
3: Apparently I can take bills, though.
1: Yeah, Bill's not going, I guess. That's a bummer. He was excited, I know. He had something come up.
0: Oh.
1: I like AC/DC when you're drinking in a garage and it's winter, so you got to close all the doors.
0: Yeah, there's like a sporting event on or something.
1: And you really are blasting it. Like, that's AC/DC to me.
0: Yeah. To me, it's just getting drunk music.
1: Yeah. Yep.
0: Yeah. And if it's on, you're like, hell yeah.
1: Hell yeah.
0: Hell yeah.
1: And if you're not drinking, it's, where's a beer? I want to get a beer.
0: Yeah. Other than that, boys, what have we been doing with our downtime with nothing going on? What have we been doing? You just finished Mad Men again.
3: Just hoping for football season, I think.
0: Well, it'll come.
3: I'm going to regret saying that.
0: It'll come. Yeah. What have you been up to, Grant? What did you do last night?
1: I watched an episode of House. I made some chicken.
0: Oh.
1: Ate half of it, put the other half in my lunchbox for today.
0: Nice.
3: Did you know you were going to get breakfast like that, though?
1: No.
0: I was trying to take a nap before work.
1: Mm-hmm.
0: On the couch, the other couch downstairs. Just for, you know, I got here early and whatever. They gave a freaking tour to the band. I didn't know that's how I found out there's a sound lounge. I'm trying to nap on the couch, and they're giving a tour to the band. No one's ever here at 5 o'clock. And there's this band. They're like, oh, my God, there's someone sleeping right there. That was mine. That's what I've been doing. Yeah, I know.
1: Grant, I'll take a floor nap.
0: You can use my office. It's nice.
1: Grant, it's like four. Too much soot blown into my room through the air conditioner.
0: Thursday, just a reminder for folks, because advanced planning here, Thursday's Thorson and Heilprin is back at Monks and Sun Prairie.
3: I might go tonight.
0: Really?
3: Mm-hmm.
0: Grant, that means you can come out after the show. We always love our like final segments with you at the end there.
1: Are you going to Monks tonight?
3: Thinking about it.
0: Interesting.
3: Is that a place that you would stop by, Grant?
1: I would stop by.
3: Okay.
0: Interesting. So Grant be there like at 6:45?
1: Nah, I could be there at 6:30.
0: All right.
1: Traffic dependent.
0: You know, you can always cart that last hour, too. Get there. Well,
1: if you go, Zach, can you call in and can we do the 5 minutes at the end, even though you're not coming up next?
3: Absolutely. Okay. Absolutely.
0: Cool. Excited for that as a new camp presented by Brenna's Market Out.
3: We have one earlier this week. Starting next week, going to be going a couple times a week. And then obviously the following week, not obviously, but for everybody, Big Ten Media Days.
0: Chicago.
3: Kate Fox going with me down there. So we're going to be getting some good content and putting up the camp. And then also the following week and a half later,
0: what?
3: Camp gets going.
0: Oh, dude, let's go.
3: But Packers training camp is now less than 2 weeks away as well.
0: Yeah, it's coming up.
3: July 29th.
0: And how about, we'll finish the show here. Round of applause for the Bucks finally getting a win in Summer League. I don't think Braden Burry's played. He's been killing it, but.
3: He had a great first three games. Did he not play yesterday? You know who had a great game last night? Nate Amet. The haters are pissed.
0: They're never mad enough, right?
3: But he looks so bad the first few games.
1: The haters went back to tweeting about 794.
3: Yes.
0: Yeah, that'll do it. Tomorrow's Friday.
3: Can't wait.
0: Exciting stuff. Never miss a Friday show.
3: Never miss a Friday show.
0: Ever.
3: You know who has stopped saying that?
0: Who?
3: Grant.
1: You guys bullied me into it. I have a Friday wedding tomorrow.
0: I don't bully you.
1: Ebo doesn't. That's true.
0: I encourage Grant. I encourage.
3: I have not mentioned it in a long time.
0: I tell Grant, I'm like, take it off.
1: Ebo does encourage me to leave early sometimes.
0: Yeah, I'm like, go for it, dude.
3: Absolutely.
0: Yeah. Enjoy life. All right. We'll see you guys tomorrow. And thanks for hanging out, boys.
3: Better.
0: Bye.

0: 18. We've got Wisconsin sports covered. 244DR Fitchburg. 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
1: Most of their pitching staff.
0: This is a Wisconsin Sports Zone update.
1: Well, the Brewers have made the first move to try and bolster their pitching staff. Comes in the form of Lance McCullers Jr., who they acquired via Houston. He struggled this year for the Astros, going 2-3 with a 6.86 ERA. That's after going 2-5 with a 6.51 ERA a year ago. Missed the previous two seasons due to injury. Has a return to his form prior to it. Milwaukee will return from the All-Star break on Friday when they open a series against Miami. Turning to Wisconsin basketball, they've set the date for their rematch against Villanova later this year. The two teams get a matchup on December 12th in Philadelphia. Villanova beat Wisconsin last year in overtime in Milwaukee, but this Wisconsin team going to look much different as they've added seven new scholarship players. Coach Greg Gard says this time of year big for building chemistry with so many new faces.
2: Hanging out more so when they walk off this court than when they're on it. So that's something that's always a work in progress, and you're always trying to provide opportunities where they can do that a little bit more intentionally. They've done dinners. They've been really good with the recruiting that we've done this summer, the younger guys we brought in. It's a very unselfish group in terms of giving of themselves to the betterment of the program.
1: Again, Wisconsin will face Villanova on December 12th.
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1: Well, the Wisconsin football team has picked up their first commitment in the class of 2028. Four-star linebacker Cale Britt announced his decision, and the Packers now just 2 weeks out from starting training camp. With this Wisconsin Sports Zone Network update, I'm Zach Heilprin.

0: today. How are we looking? How are we looking? Welcome in today. Hopefully, you're doing okay wherever it is you're at. Because, man, oh, man, the smoke is thick. It's so thick, they closed the pool today up the street from me. The public pool is closed because of the smoke. I woke up this morning and I looked at Chris and I said, hey, are we expecting rain today? Am I missing something here? And I don't think so. I didn't think it was supposed to rain until, you know, tomorrow night into Saturday. I said, oh, well, okay. Because it was cloudy. I mean, I'm like, holy mackerel, man. And it's not cloudy. It's all smoke. All smoke. So, man, oh, man, it is thick. It is thick. But regardless, we're here. Inside, air conditioning's going. I guess I should get one of those air cleaning machines or something. But nevertheless, good to have you today. We are going to pick up where we left off a little bit from yesterday. But Brewers today... the finalization of the deal has been done for McCullers, and Prince Fielder's son is no longer a Milwaukee Brewer. He gets dealt to the Astros as a part of that deal. We were kind of wondering what the remainder of that deal would look like. So he is now on his way to Houston. From what I understand, McCullers is actually going to be in Milwaukee tomorrow as the Brewers start the unofficial second half of their season. So got that going on. We'll pick up with more top 10 lists, and I was in the gym this morning, and a gentleman approached me regarding the top 10 stuff that we were doing yesterday in regards to ESPN and Jeremy Fowler's lists, and he was asking me a million questions, and I appreciated it. I'm like, hey, I'm right there with you. There's a lot of consternation right now about going into this season, about whether or not, you know, everything from coaches and general managers and position players and trades and moves and yada, yada, yada. And so finally the conversation was going on and on and on. And we were going down rabbit holes. And finally, I just said, wait a minute. None of it matters until we see. We can talk about it. We can talk about optimism. But none of it matters until we actually see what's going to transpire. Then the Badgers are getting ready to head to Media Day and get their football season underway. They've got a 2028 commit already, so that's kind of cool within itself. So whoever just followed us, thank you very much. I don't know who it was over there on Instagram, but thank you. We appreciate that. You could hear the machine behind me, the counter, if you will. The Instagram counter that ticks up. So we go to 5,082 today on the follows through Instagram, which, by the way, you want to get a hold of us via the program, you can. There's so many good ways to do so. 877-867-1670, 877-867-1670. 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I smoke every now and then when I'm on the air, when I'm talking cigars outside, but not usually in the studio. So there you go. 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You can follow us on the social media platforms, as I had mentioned. You can follow us on Facebook. Simply go to Facebook and follow us there at The Bill Michaels Show. The same thing on Instagram, which we just got a couple more followers, as you can see right there, as a matter of fact, on Instagram. And TikTok as well. There you go. Oh, look at it. It's moving as we speak. There you go. Moving as we speak. I love that. People are actually making that thing go. There you go. Thank you. Then you got TikTok. You've got the Twitch app, the Kick app, the LinkedIn app as well. And you can catch the television show My24 TV. That is My24 TV in Milwaukee, 8 o'clock Central Time. There you have it. And one more follow on top of that in that split second. So thank you very much for hanging out with us. Always appreciate it. On this Thursday edition, Grant Bills, how the hell are you doing today? How smoky is it out there in the Madison area?
1: Smoky. I thought I was commuting in Beijing when I got in my car to drive to the studio this morning. I woke up. I got scared. I woke up around, I don't know, 3:45, 4, and my throat hurt, you know?
0: Yeah.
1: And I feel like most times when I get sick, that's how it starts, is I wake up in the morning and my throat, you know what I mean? Like, that's the first step. So I'm laying there. I'm like, ah, crap. Like, I hope I'm not getting sick. And I just think that much smoke was coming through the air conditioner and blowing onto my face because my throat doesn't feel any worse.
2: Yeah.
1: I had a headache this morning. It's gnarly out there, man. It's nasty.
2: Huh. Interesting. Interesting stuff. Oh, I did not have your sound on via the stream. So no, you're good.
1: Said.
2: You're good. Now people can hear it from there. Now they got it. So here's with the smoke stuff. We left yesterday afternoon and we kind of went out and did a few errands and it wasn't too bad. By the time we finished dinner last night, it was thick. It was thick in the air. And I thought, well, it'll probably be out of here by tomorrow. Well, then I woke up this morning and I saw the news and they said, no, it's not going to be until probably later tonight and kind of go from there. And so I left this morning. I went outside. I told you, I thought it was like overcast and cloudy or foggy because I was going to the gym and I'm like, holy mackerel. It was, it's gritty thick when you breathe it in, you know. So all of a sudden, I started getting these notifications. The local Waukesha pool was closed today. Our country club pool was closed today. Outdoor activities for a lot of the local, the day camps for kids, all closed today. They said they're not going to put them outside, you know, because a lot of times they'll put them in these, shelters, the shelter area, so they're out of the sun, but they're doing activities and stuff. And they said, nope, all outdoor activities, you know, canceled today and all that kind of stuff, so... So anyway, the wildfires, thanks to Canada. It's Canada, right? Canada's on fire?
1: And a little bit of northern Minnesota, but yeah, okay. Ontario.
2: Yeah, they don't put it out. It's not like when they get wildfires in California. They don't. These fires, because there's not a ton of populace in some of the areas that burn, they let it burn and get rid of the underbrush, and then they put a perimeter around it so it'll burn until it doesn't. And kind of go from there. And
1: I don't know how you would begin to fight. You know, I know they're doing plane drops and helicopter drops and stuff.
2: Right.
1: There's no roads up there. It's the middle.
2: Right.
1: Of, like, I don't know that people grasp how big and how wild Canada is. Once, especially you get past like 80 to 100 miles past the border, that's where most Canadians live. It's just,
2: yeah,
1: it's just hundreds and hundreds and thousands of miles straight up and it's nothing but timber. So,
2: right.
1: I know people are like, well, they have to put it out or they have to manage the forest. I don't know how you do that. There's too much.
2: Yeah.
1: So those provinces are massive. So I don't know how this is going to
2: happen. So it's kind of the combination of northern Minnesota and then Canada and all that kind of stuff. Oh, anyway, well, there you go. So who was it that just said this? Goose Egg said, I already played 18 holes at the Viroqua Hills this morning. Oh, good for you. Good for you. Oh, yeah, we were on. I was on with Ernie this morning. Ernie gave me a call, and I felt bad because Ernie had texted me a couple of days ago and said, hey, can I get you on this week? And I completely spaced. He sent it to me in the evening, but I didn't get the text until the next morning. I got busy, and I completely spaced on getting back to me. So he just called me. And whenever I see him call, I'm like, holy crap, did I miss something? Because I'm like, oh, God, I think I scheduled something with him. You know, because sometimes I know I didn't, and I can't answer. But today I was just getting home from the gym, and I just got done hacking up a lung from the wildfire smoke. So I'm like, okay, I'll go with Ernie for a little bit. So did that. So we do know that Fielder is no longer a Brewer. And I know that's disappointing to some. I get it. But in the grand scheme of things, it's like, well, okay, you know, we'll see what happens if McCullers can become anything or Colton Gordon can become anything. I don't know what Jaden Fielder brought to the table. Jaden Fielder, for those that didn't know, he's the son of Prince Fielder. The Brewers are going to pick up $2.5 million of McCullers remaining 6.727 salary this season. So in other words, for $2 million, they're taking a shot. I don't know if, because he's in the final year of that $85 million contract. So the fact that you're getting a guy like McCullers with the pedigree he's brought to the table for only $2 million, although he doesn't bring health, and he hasn't had any kind of long-term success for a long time. But what they're doing is just taking a shot in the dark. That's it. They're just taking a shot in the dark. You got Kyle Harrison on the 15-day DL with tightness in the throwing forearm. Brandon Woodruff on the 60-day after the MRI revealed kind of a new injury to the anterior capsule of his shoulder, which is not a good thing. So, you know, in the colors, we all know he hasn't really been great. He was a 2017 All-Star selection. He waived his no-trade clause to kind of complete the trade, just say, hey, look, maybe I just need a new setting. I need somebody to take a new look at me. He's been battling to come back. So we'll see. Maybe it's a marriage made in heaven, you know. He missed 2.5 seasons due to a flexor tendon surgery going back to 2023 and then a setback in 2024. He's 32 years old, went back to the Astros rotation in 2025, but he had 3 trips to the IL after that. He also missed the 2019 season when he underwent Tommy John surgery. So he's a guy that was a first-round pick. He's got miles on him. He's got injuries on him, but he also won 2 World Series with the Astros. He finished 7th in the American League Cy Young Award voting back in 2021. He was 13-5 with a 3.15 ERA. So, I mean, they basically said, hey, look, you take a shot, we'll take a shot, here you go. Giving up fielder, he was hitting .233 with only 3 home runs and 23 RBIs and 10 stolen bases in 133 at-bats in the Carolina League, in Class A Carolina. So, you didn't give up Prince Fielder. You gave up his son, who is not Prince.
1: He doesn't have a position. He's just a DH. And
2: right.
1: He hits the ball nicely, but a lot of his production and his numbers are buoyed by taking a lot of walks, which at the major league level is nice, but there's no telling that, you know, strikeout-walk ratio translates, especially from high A all the way up to the majors. That's a little bit of a leap. So without the name, I don't think many people would be. And I don't know that a ton of people are upset about this, but if the name was Jaden, you know, Finley or whatever, then I don't even know that people would notice.
2: Exactly. So anyway, but that's kind of the culmination of the trade. So, you know. What else do we have? We're going to talk some Packers football today, kind of pick up where we left off. The biggest question, and I was telling this before, I went down this rabbit hole of, well, this trade and this guy, and he's better on paper here, and this guy. It's like, finally, because I think what every time I get involved in these conversations, and you probably get the same, Grant, is people want to believe the Packers are going to be good, and they're legit, and they're good. You've got what your hope is for them to win a Super Bowl, and you're looking for validation of that hope. Or you are the ultimate pessimist to say, see, I told you so, and this sucks, and I want everybody fired because I know better. One of the two. There's no gray area in between that. It's what you're looking for is two different things. The gentleman this morning was of the former, not the latter. And he was like, well, you know, this guy's pretty good, right? And I said, you know, Zaire Franklin is, in my opinion, is a pretty good middle linebacker. And he's better at run coverage. But he's more sideline to sideline. He's kind of a beast. And he's what Quay Walker, but better. Because he's what Quay Walker was supposed to be. And that's a step or two above. So you didn't get worse, you got better. And historically, a little more durable. So you upgraded, in essence, your linebacking position. And in doing so, it should make Edgerrin Cooper better. So therefore, you got better at the linebacking position with Hargrave and Devontae Wyatt coming back. And I hope Devontae Wyatt is fully healthy and ready to go. And he's dedicated the offseason to coming back from that awful ankle injury. That defensive front should be better, which should make your linebackers better, which should then help your pass rush. It's a trickle-down effect. So we go through all this. And finally, I just said, you know, none of this matters until we see it, until we see how Jonathan Gannon is going to use him, till we see if they still have the chops to do it, till we see if they mesh with the guys inside the locker room they're in, till we see if Matt LaFleur puts the culture in this year that is going to be, we will not surrender. We don't know. We just don't know. So we're going to get into that discussion today a little bit as well. Also, Jesse Temple, about a half an hour from now, we're going to talk with him. Badgers got a 2028 commit. We know the 2027 class is solid. We're getting ready to head down to media days for the Big Ten. So Jesse's going to be covering all of that. We're going to talk with him in about a half an hour. And then we're one day away from the Brewers getting back at it. Vinny Rattino from Brewers TV and the Brewers analyst, he's going to join us today in about an hour from now, and we'll talk with him about this Brewers team, about the trade and all that kind of stuff, and get his thoughts on this. Is somebody who has been there, done that when it comes to trying to come back from injuries, and you know, what's it like to come into this clubhouse? He's seen numerous players that have gone from being left for dead by the side of the road in other organizations, and all of a sudden they come to Milwaukee and they find success, and we'll try to figure out what the formula is as to why. So all of that is coming up. So don't go anywhere. Stay tuned. We'll take our first break. Stay tuned. We got a whole lot more of the Bill Michaels Show coming up right after this.
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19: Well, I won't say who it is, Bill, but I was talking to a good friend of mine who covers the team this weekend, and he said he's going to pick them 8-9 and to finish 4. I won't lie to you, I didn't argue with them a whole lot. I think they're right back right now, Bill, in that 7th spot. Hey, that's become the Matt LaFleur seed, right? It gets poo-pooed a little bit, Bill, what they lost in free agency. But don't forget, for example, Dobbs did lead him in catches. He was absolutely outstanding in the 40-40 tie with Dallas. He was really, really good in the playoff loss. I know everyone's going to remember that he went AWOL in 2024 and that he that he botched the fumble. He had this Brandon Bostic moment last year against the Bears. They lose him. They lose Quay Walker. They lose the left tackle. Bill, they were picked apart a little bit in free agency.
0: Smoke from a distant fire. I love it. I love it. Oh, this is a good tune. Good tune. Who sings this?
1: Danford Townsend Band.
0: Ah, yes. Oh, what a good tune.
1: I don't know another song by them. I think this might be it.
0: Oh, that's it. Yeah. This is it. Yeah. This was their big hit. Yeah. When I remember this. Oh, my goodness. This is a step back. It was like 77 or something like that, wasn't it?
1: Mike Clemens probably knew them when they were Sanford and Townsend separately.
0: Right.
1: He probably knew them way back in the day.
0: Smoke from a distant fire. What year was this? I'm saying 77.
1: I will get that information for you.
0: Yeah. That's awesome. That's why you're producer of the year every year.
1: That's what I contribute here. 1977. Well done.
0: Thank you very much. Oh, wow. Love it. That's a great drop right there. 77. Oh, I remember that. I was, because I remember when that song came out, we were camping. My family was camping. My dad took us camping. And my mom and dad met at a dance. My dad was in the Army. My mom was, she worked with the USO, and she was the assistant superintendent of Cincinnati Schools. And they met at a dance. And they loved to dance. My dad and mom both loved to dance. And so I remember we went camping with two other families. And I wasn't in eighth grade or sixth grade or seventh grade yet. I can't remember when it was. And I'm thinking back because I'm like, wait a minute. So I graduated in 85. It was 1981 when I went into high school. So it was before that. We were sitting at a campfire and the radio was on and this song came on. And the campfire we had was a smoky one. And it was like hovering in these trees. These trees had like this dome over us. And the smoke was just kind of, it was a thick, humid night and the smoke was hanging there. And this song came on and all the adults started singing it. And my mom and dad were dancing to it. I'm thinking, God, I was a kid. I was probably about fifth grade when that happened. And that's why I'm looking at it going about 77. So it's amazing what the spark of music and memories will do. So,
1: and romance from your mother and father. Isn't that sweet? What a nice story.
0: I think it was alcohol more than anything. My mom loved wine and my dad would always bring a big bottle of Seagram's. And they would bring big bottles of 2 liters of, 2 liters of 7-Up. We would do 7-Up. And so if 2 liters were even around back then, it might have been a case of bottles, because I don't know if you remember, but back in the day, you had to buy the case of bottles. Kind of like bottles of beer now, but you would buy them in cases of bottles of Pepsi or Coke or whatever. And my dad would always bring 7-Up. So anyway, there you go. There you go. 877-867-1670, 877-867-1670. You want to find us, please feel free. Go ahead and do so. The thought, going back to the Packers and what they lost this offseason, my question is, if you believe they lost a lot, then yeah, you probably have kind of a down view of where they're at right now. But my question to you would be, where did they lose? Where did they not get better or stay the same? And that's my question. So, you know, because I was talking with Ernie about this morning. Because some people say, wow, they didn't get any better. Or they lost, really good players. I'm like, who did they lose? They lost Rashawn Gary. Okay. He didn't do anything after Micah Parsons went down. They lost Quay Walker. But they picked up Hargrave. And Hargrave, I feel, is a better player than Walker. You know, they addressed some of the needs in the draft. They picked up St. Juice. Now, whether or not he's going to be a good player, a bad player, a great player, we'll have to wait and see. But at least they got what seemingly better in the secondary. And if he puts pressure on Carrington Ballantyne and can take over the starting spot from Carrington Ballantyne, we all love McKinney. We all love Evan Williams. Those two guys, solid. Then there's Keyshawn Nixon, who's not a number one. But he's solid when he doesn't have to be the guy covering Justin Jefferson.
2: I think St. Juste is probably going to end up being better than Carrington Valentine.

0: So you would assume it's a better defense. So why would you not be excited? Where did they get worse? That's my question. Where did they get worse? Where are people looking at this going, yeah, they got worse?
1: So I don't know that they got, I don't know that they run the risk of getting worse many places unless Jordan Morgan's a catastrophe and or Matthew Golden can't play. Because the loss of Dobbs, there's a lot of numbers there. You know what I mean? And Rashid Walker wasn't awesome, but he was pretty consistently not terrible until, you know, playoff games. My concern wouldn't be them getting worse. It's that they were the seventh seed last year, and I don't know that they got any better. You know what I mean? Just looking at some of these lists, like NFL evaluators clearly aren't high on their O-line, their wide receivers.
0: Right.
1: They're not going to be high in their corners. I don't know if that list is out yet, but they're not high in their corners. Xavier McKinney got votes at safety. He was the only one. Nobody gave Evan Williams any votes to get him on the list, Jeremy Fowler's list. So I just don't know that they have enough high-end talent.
0: So, okay, we can now go to the safeties, which came out today. So everybody's out now. We've got cornerbacks are already out. Safeties are out. Everybody, all the positions out. This is it's now done. So you look at where Xavier McKinney ranks number three, the most refined in the safety field, they call him. Plays a disciplined game, takes enough risks to create some splash plays. In his second year as a Packer, he held opposing quarterbacks to only a 54.7 passer rating when targeted. He allowed only 15 receptions and 172 yards on 29 targets. Interceptions can come in bunches for him. His total dropped from 8 in 2024 to only 2 in 2025. But he was disruptive on the ball, 10 passes defended, equating to the ball hawk rate of 34.5%, sixth best among all of safeties, with at least 100 coverage snaps last year, according to NFL Next Gen Stats. And the an AFC coach said he sees the game very quickly. He's a very fast processor, always in a great position, and plays the game in control. He can tackle, he can cover, and he gets to the ball. McKinney hasn't allowed a touchdown as the nearest defender since joining the Packers in 2024. He has not allowed a touchdown in 2 years. Yeah, his numbers, his total interception numbers have dropped, but they're also staying away from him. That's the other part of this. So that's why you've also got to look and you got to go, okay, well, if Xavier McKinney's not going to be a guy they're going to be throwing at, Evan Williams will play better. And Evan Williams, I thought, had a really solid year last year and a growth year last year. I think Javon Bullard had a growth year last year, and I'm waiting for him to take even a further step this season. So in that essence, the safety position, I think, is pretty solid. The nickel position is pretty solid. It's just whether or not St. Juste and Keyshawn Nixon, Carrington Valentine, Brandon Cisse, if they can work together and elevate the secondary, this team can be quite a bit better. All right, here's the other question. If you believe they're better, maybe not significantly better, but better, then you got to take from where they were, like you stated, Grant, with the way the season ended. Now you got to add back in Micah Parsons. You got to add back in Tucker Kraft. Hopefully your line is solidified. So how much more significantly better can this team be being set the way they are? With a healthy offensive line, because Zach Tom wasn't playing. Walker got hurt. Banks was down. Sean Ryan had moved over to center. They were bouncing him around. The offensive line was a sieve going back to the game against the Bears, specifically in the second half when they just said, okay, to hell with it. We're going to come after you. So how much significantly better will they be with force multipliers of Parsons, of Kraft, a pretty set offensive weaponry unit now, and what is seemingly better defensively up front? And again, once they get Michael Parsons back, we'll see how he is. But with all of that, how much significantly more better will they be? Can they win the division, or are they just going to be a seven seed that is a dangerous seven seed? Or will the culture just be craptastic again, and do they keep snatching defeat out of the jaws of victory and then kind of go from there? 877-867-1670, 877-867-1670. Want to hear from you. All of our guests appear on the Schneider Big Orange Hotline. Schneider hiring drivers right now, and they want safety, not only out of you, but for you as well. They do everything they can to make sure that you are safe on the roads, to make sure that those around you are safe. They have all kinds of different systems and checks and balances in place to make sure that when you go through the training, that you are one of the safest, if not the safest driver out there on the road, because that's one of their ultimate tasks, is to make sure that goods and services get from point A to point B, but they get there safely, protecting you, protecting the public all along the way. That's what they do. Go to

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20: This is kind of a, I don't want to say a transitional time, but definitely more turnover than they've had in recent memory. You know, one, it's weird. You look at the stats from last year, their leading wide receiver was Romeo Doubs, 55 catches. You know, Wicks, who they just traded to the Eagles, caught 29 balls. So it's not like they had multiple guys, 80, 90 catches like they have in years past with the Jordy Nelsons, the Donald Drivers, the, you know, Devontae Adams. This is a unit that they're going to need to step up, and Tucker is a huge part of that. I think there's a ton of pressure on Matthew Golden. I think they need Matthew Golden to be, I don't know, a 65 to 75 catch guy immediately next year and give him explosive speed with Watson down the field and account for 7-8 touchdowns. This is a team, they're going to need some of their unproven guys to really pick it up. And from a star power standpoint, Tucker Kraft's got to be one of the best tight ends in the league. Micah Parsons has to be like a defensive player of the year type guy, which he has been over the course of his career, but he's never come back from an injury like this.
17: Burn, baby, burn!
21: Oh, you're digging into the bag today. I like it. John Middlecoff right there, former NFL scout, podcaster. Welcome back to the program, the Bill Michaels Show. This portion of it, on a day like today, I'm going to tell you this. I'm looking outside of my Pella windows and doors, and I'm seeing the breeze a little bit on the trees, and I'm watching literally tufts of smoke go past. And I'm thinking to myself, okay, the windows are closed, the air conditioning's on, the soffits are tight, I don't have anything leaking into the roof. So inside the house here, I'm pretty good. No smoke getting in. It doesn't smell smoky in the house, but if you open up the patio door, you walk outside, you're like, whew, you can, it's a little gritty outside. 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You're good to go. 877-867-1670. You want to find us, please feel free. Give us a shout. We would love to hear from you. A lot of conversation about all of this. This is from Max, who said, are you kidding me? Xavier McKinney rated number 3. He had a down season last year. Well, here's the thing, Max. I just gave you the numbers. From what others are saying. Just gave them to you. So when you say down year is as far as interceptions go, I won't disagree with that. But when I say the guy hasn't been scored upon in the 2 years he's been here, as far as the nearest safety with any pass being caught in his area to be scored upon, quarterbacks are throwing less than 55% against him. He's got 10 picks in 2 years. That's not bad. I'm not going to sit here and knock the guy, and he doesn't mind tackling. I can't remember the exact number, but I remember Pro Football Focus last year when it came to the Packers defensively. He was one of the least to allow broken tackles on the team last year, defensively speaking. So I still think he's pretty solid. 877-867-1670. Give us a shot. What else here?
22: I just think I need more splash plays from him. It's nice that he doesn't get scored on. Okay. You know what I mean? Like, that's nice.
21: Yeah.
22: But if this defense is going to be built around, especially before Parsons comes back, if you're telling me the two best players are Edgerrin Cooper and Xavier McKinney, I need more from those two than to just be really assignment sure.
21: Right.
22: You know, like, I need big splash, negative plays, forced turnovers, those
21: sorts of things. Yeah. The problem is, and you're 100% correct, you'd like to see that. The problem is, if everybody does their job, then when those guys have opportunities, the opportunities become more significant. But if you've got Xavier McKinney doing his job, which you can only do your job, but yet you got Carrington Valentine getting scored on because he's not in the right place at the right time, Xavier McKinney doesn't matter. You know what I mean? If you've got a guy, say, like Rashawn Gary, who can't put any pressure on a quarterback and they're going to kind of roll things in that direction, and you're giving guys 3 and 4 seconds to throw the football, it doesn't matter. So I agree with you. If everybody does their job, I think Xavier McKinney becomes significantly better. I will agree with that.
22: He just needs to catch the ball when it comes to him, too.
21: Yeah.
22: You know what I mean?
21: I wonder how many drops he had last year.
22: And look, there were some balls that, you know, it's not like they bounced right off his chest plate like all of those with Quay Walker.
21: Right.
22: But again, when you're considered one of the top guys at your position, you're making the money, and the math of the defense, Bill, is based around you. Like, you have to be one of the big playmakers. You need to make more of those plays more often than not. Because they don't have a second Micah Parsons up front to create sacks, or they don't have a shutdown corner to take away side of the field. Their defense is built around, other than Parsons, the way I see it, Edgerrin Cooper and Xavier McKinney. And if those guys aren't forcing turnovers when they're given opportunities, I just don't know how this defense is anything more than solid or pretty good.
21: Right. This just in. I just sent it to me. Our buddy Jimmy sent it to me. BetOnline AG just adjusted the unofficial second half numbers for Major League Baseball. 2026 World Series odds. The Dodgers, obviously, 2-1. They say the Yankees are 11-2. Up from 9th to 3rd, the Brewers at 10-1. Followed by the Mariners, the Braves, the Phillies. Above the Braves and above the Phillies, by the way. The Rays, the Cubs, the Rangers, the Red Sox, Guardians, and on down from there. The pennant odds, the Yankees are odds on favorite to win the American League pennant. The Dodgers are 21-20 odds. Then the Brewers in the National League. Brewers are the favorites to win the National League Central. And they've adjusted from the 82.5 to 93.5 total win total for the Milwaukee Brewers. 93.5. I think that might even be a little bit low. But 93.5. So even Vegas is going, you know what? Yeah. This team's for real. All right, let's do this. We're going to go from that. And now we're going to talk a little Wisconsin when we come back. So stick around. We're going to talk with Jesse Temple when we return. We'll get back into these conversations coming up as well. Don't go anywhere. We've got a whole lot more of the Bill Michael Show upcoming. Best Italian food you're ever going to stuff right in your grill. Calderon Club, San Giorgio. It's all downtown Milwaukee, right there on 838 Old World 3rd Street, right across the street from the Hyatt Hotel. Absolutely, positively fantastic. And it's owned by one great dude. That's Gino and the gang down there. Gino Fazzari down there. Calderon Club and award-winning spaghetti and meatballs and the best Italian food, Napoleana Pizzeria, you're ever going to go to. 838 Old World 3rd Street, downtown Milwaukee. We'll be back right after this.
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29: There's swag at Texas, right? There's 30 million people in Texas. And so, you know, we got swag too, but we have a little humility with that deal. But we need to get our shoulders up, right? We need to feel good about what it is that we're doing. And gosh, if you can't feel good about this place and what we offer, I get it. We're judged by the left column and the right column. I mean, I get that. Our coaches get that. But this is a special place.

0: Welcome back. Bill Michaels Show on this Thursday edition. So glad you're with us. Appreciate it as always. Sean Eichhorst there. Special place, Wisconsin. Now it's just a matter of putting it all together and starting to have the needle tick in the right direction, and that is upward when it comes to win totals and overall looks. Jesse Temple from Badger Connect now joining us on the hotline. Jesse, how you doing?
1: I'm doing well. How are you, Bill?
0: I am good. I don't ever get that excited about recruits. I mean, it's great that they get these classes and there's rankings and these players are all top four and top five stars and all that kind of stuff, but to get a 2028 recruit that people are already somewhat talking about, that's not a bad way to go. It's a little bit of a splash publicity-wise, right?
1: Sure. I mean, he's a four-star linebacker, and he had 35 scholarship offers. His name is Cale Britt. But I also look at it and say the guy just finished his sophomore year of high school. 2 years to go is a heck of a long time for a staff that needs to win now. But it never hurts to have big recruiting wins, and we've spent a lot of time talking about the 2027 class, which has a lot of quality prospects, including 10 from the state. So then when it comes to high school recruiting, I think the staff has certainly done its job and held its own. But the other end of the bargain, as Sean Eichhorst said in that bumper, he gets that it's not about entirely the left and the win and the right column, but that kind of matters a lot in whether people are still going to be here.
0: Right. Well, that you're right. I mean, that's the big thing. Like, look, things can look good, and they can play competitive and such, but if you're getting wins barely over a relatively easy schedule, even though you stack 7 wins, but they're all ugly wins, that doesn't really bode too well. I mean, it's still about stacking the columns in the right way, but also looking good and doing it, and I think people are expecting more out of this right now. So now, all that aside, we know what needs to be done. As you get ready for the media day, What are you looking for? What stories are you looking to kind of follow up on going to Badger Media Day and Big Ten Media Day?
1: Well, fall camp starts August 6th, so that's really when you get a sense of what this team's going to look like. We got a chance to watch the 15 spring practices, but now everybody's together and you're starting to rev up for the opener against Notre Dame. I mean, I still have a lot of questions. We know that Colton Joseph is the starter. Can Ryan Hopkins, the true freshman quarterback, emerge and win the backup job? As we've seen, and we know far too well, the backup quarterback has had to play meaningful snaps more often than not at Wisconsin. But what does this offensive look like in terms of the ability to create a push in the running game, be effective in any capacity, which they haven't been in a little bit? I mean, there's just a lot of questions. And for me, more of the questions are on offense because they're coming off a season where they had the worst offense in the FBS. But they do have to replace a lot of pieces on defense. And they had a really solid defense that helped to carry this team the second half of the season last year.
0: Here's my question, and you're right. This specific experience is where we do have to pay a lot of attention to the backup quarterback, but I want to go to the running back experience. You guys did a piece on Abu Sama coming from Iowa State and what his capability is, and do you feel like this is a guy that's going to get that opportunity to really kind of show his wares this season, and does he have something special in him that if the offensive line isn't perfect, he's capable of making holes?
1: Well, I think so, but this is not going to be a running back room where it's one guy getting 80% of the carries like we've seen in past seasons. Now, Wisconsin had the luxury of doing that in past seasons because they had Heisman Trophy caliber running backs, but Wisconsin specifically went and got out Sama from Iowa State because he's got experience at the power four level, shown that he's durable. Now, he hasn't necessarily been the number one, but he's split reps, and he's got almost 2,000 career rushing yards. I think this is going to be probably 3 running backs that we see in a given game. Darian Dupree is going to be in there, and one guy who surprised me in spring ball is Brian Jackson, who is a 6'2", 240-pound running back transfer from USC. He's got the power that you would expect, but he's got some surprising bursts. And I know that Jaden Everett, the first-year running backs coach here at Wisconsin, has said that he likes to approach this like an NFL style where there are going to be multiple tailbacks who can complement each other in a given game. But I do like the addition of Abu Sama. He was hurt some in spring ball. I think when healthy, he's got a chance to do some damage this season.
0: Brian Jackson is intriguing for the fact that obviously short yardage situations, he's got the ability to drag a few, including linebackers, with him, right?
1: Yeah, that's exactly right. I think more often than not, you're going to see him pushing the pile forward, and he doesn't strike me as the kind of guy who's going to end up with very many tackles or carries that end in tackles for loss, which too often we saw a year ago Wisconsin really struggled with. I mean, they barely averaged over 3 yards a carry.
0: So go back to, you mentioned Darian Dupree. Wasn't he a returner? Correct me if I'm wrong.
1: Yeah, he's the only returning running back in the room who's healthy and going to be contributing this season. You know, he's been a really highly touted player since high school. He went to Mount Carmel, which is a really quality program in Chicago, and he could do a little bit of everything. When they would line him up as a receiver, I mean, good luck trying to stop him at the high school level. Hasn't necessarily statistically produced the way that people would want, but did have that 100-yard game last season and a really big breakout moment when he had an 80-plus yard touchdown run. He's certainly going to be in the mix here, but I'm intrigued to see what they do with this running back room. Is it a by-committee approach, or is it this dude has a hot hand, he's getting 80% of the carries?
0: Now, I want to go back to your statement about Ryan Hopkins, a freshman quarterback coming in, trying to be the backup on this team. And as you know, it's been the backup that's gotten the spotlight because the starters have gone down with injury. We shouldn't have to talk about it, but it's something we do have to talk about. What do you like about Ryan Hopkins as possibly the backup quarterback for Wisconsin?
1: I like an awful lot about him, Bill. I just had a chance to talk to him last week for a story that published at Badger Connect on Monday. He's got that confidence and the swagger and all the things that you need. I have never seen a quarterback who came in as a freshman early enrollee who was as advanced as him at Wisconsin. Now, I've covered the team for 15 years, which pretty much spans the duration of quarterbacks that were early enrollees. And we've never seen a guy just all of a sudden go from a fourth stringer to competing for the backup job against somebody who at least started a game a year ago when he was at Louisville at Deuce Adams. He can make all the throws. It doesn't seem to matter whether he's going against the first-team defense. He threw a 50-yard touchdown pass in the spring scrimmage where he was flushed and threw across his body for a touchdown. And so I think there's that and the leadership. But I'm struck by the way the coaches talk about him, both offensive coordinator Jeff Grimes and quarterbacks coach Kenny Guyton. When Kenny Guyton says this guy has the total package and he hasn't seen a quarterback who's a freshman getting reps with the twos, that tells me something. So if he continues on this trajectory, I think he could win the job.
0: I want to talk about the coaches for a second. Do you feel like this is the coaching staff that's got the capability of getting it done?
1: Well, define getting it done, Bill. What do you mean
0: by
1: that? Well,
0: I'm talking wins and looking a hell of a lot better than what I've seen in the past, because last year we saw an offensive line that seemed lost. We saw a running game that was non-existent. We saw guys running routes and cutting them off. It didn't seem to be too crisp, as if they were either didn't care or at times just didn't know what the hell they were doing. Is this a staff that is much more attentive to details and to running things through and getting it done in practice as opposed to just kind of saying, hey, we're here?
1: I'd like to think so. I mean, ultimately, that's Luke Fickell's job, and he hasn't won enough here. But I think defensive coordinator Mike Tressel has shown significant strides. Last year, they improved a ton, particularly in the run game. I don't think these coaches have somehow gotten worse from where they were before. I think Luke has a better understanding of what works at Wisconsin. But you also have to remember, they've made a ton of changes staff-wise in the offseason. Specifically with the offensive line, they've got Eric Mateos here, who's said all the right things to date. He's had success everywhere. Remains to be seen whether he'll be able to transform the offensive line. But, you know, they got a new running backs coach, a new wide receivers coach, a new cornerbacks coach. There is so much new, but I do think they've got the pieces in place to move this program forward. Ultimately, I don't know what the win-loss record is going to be or need to be. You need to have to win at least 7 games, though, against this schedule and with the money they've infused for people to feel like that's progress, and that may not even be considered enough progress.
0: Jesse, you the man. We'll talk again next week. Good stuff today.
1: Thanks, Bill. Talk soon.
0: Appreciate it, bud. 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We got an hour down. Bam! That fast. More to go. Stay tuned. We got more of the Bill Michaels Show coming up next.
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3: Well, the Brewers have made the first move to try and bolster their pitching staff comes in the form of Lance McCullers Jr., who they acquired via Houston. He struggled this year for the Astros, going 2-3 with a 6.86 ERA. That's after going 2-5 with a 6.51 ERA a year ago. Missed the previous two seasons due to injury, hasn't returned to his form prior to it. Milwaukee will return from the All-Star break on Friday when they open a series against Miami. Turning to Wisconsin basketball, they've set the date for their rematch against Villanova later this year. The two teams get a matchup on December 12th in Philadelphia. Villanova beat Wisconsin last year in overtime in Milwaukee, but this Wisconsin team going to look much different as they've added 7 new scholarship players. Coach Greg Gard says this time of year big for building chemistry with so many new faces.
4: Hanging out more so when they walk off this court than when they're on it. So that's that's something that's always a work in progress, and you're always trying to provide opportunities where they can do that a little bit more intentionally. They've done dinners. They've been really good with the recruiting that we've done this summer, the younger guys we brought in. It's a very unselfish group in terms of giving of themselves to the betterment of the program.
3: Again, Wisconsin will face Villanova on December 12th.
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3: Well, the Wisconsin football team has picked up their first commitment in the class of 2028. Four-star linebacker Cale Britt announced his decision, and the Packers now just 2 weeks out from starting training camp. With this Wisconsin Sports Zone Network update, I'm Zach Heilprin.

0: Welcome back in. How we looking today?
1: Give it to us.
2: Give it to me.
0: How we looking? Welcome to a smoky Thursday. Yeah. Smoky Thursday on the Bill Michaels Show. As the wildfires continue, northern Minnesota, Canada, all throughout. Hopefully you're doing okay, breathing okay. Baseball gets back in action tonight. The Brewers aren't back in action until tomorrow. So back at American Family Field. So I'm anxious for that. Anxious for the weekend. By the weekend, I think the smoke's supposed to clear out, as a matter of fact, as well. That being said, we got a lot to get to. We just talked to Jesse Temple, some Badger stuff. We were talking some Brewer stuff a little bit earlier. And Vegas has taken notice of the Brewers. They have upped it to 93.5 wins. What did I say? 93 or 94.5? I think it was 94.5. 94.5 wins. And they are the third overall favorite throughout Major League Baseball to win the World Series now. Third. Dodgers, Yankees, of course. And then the Brewers. So things have been adjusted out in Vegas as they're taking notice of more and more of what Milwaukee's doing. In the meantime, Xavier McKinney makes the top 10 list from ESPN and Jeremy Fowler as number three when they rank safeties. Number three. He was ranked number three last year as well. He's only 26 years old, too. Everybody looks at him like he's an aging veteran. He's not. He's only 26. So, which is nice. Got him for a while. But nevertheless, we're going to get into that discussion. So that's coming up here in a little bit. So don't go anywhere. Also, we want to let you know, you want to get a hold of us, you can. 877-867-1670. 877-867-1670. 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If some of you have been, I guess, going back and forth on the Instagram side of things, because it'll go up and then it'll go down. It'll go. I think some people are just going, let's see if that works. And it does. So you want to follow us on Instagram and make the meter move? You can. All you do is go to Instagram and then find us under The Bill Michaels Show. The Bill Michaels Show. There it is, 5,082. It went to 5,084 a little while ago, and it was back to 5, back down to 3, then to 2, then it went to 1, then back up to 2. So somebody's messing with us here, but that's okay. Hey, have fun on the show. That's all I care about. Find us on Facebook, The Bill Michaels Show. The same thing on TikTok. We're on the Twitch app, the Kick app, the LinkedIn app as well. And our television show airs Saturday night, 8 o'clock Central Time on My24 TV. Saturday night, 8 o'clock Central Time on My24 TV. There you go. Hey, I do got to bring this up. Real stupid. And thanks to everybody for joining us on the program all throughout the great state of Wisconsin on the network. During the break, when we went to get Jesse, I had a package delivered. I heard the alarm go off, and there was somebody at the door dropping off a package, you know. So I didn't know what it was. I wasn't sure what it was. And I order so much crap. You know, there's all kinds of stuff. There's stuff for the studio that comes. Kristen gets stuff sent here. I'm waiting on different packages that need to come up. So just for S's and giggles for the bar, and I'm going to do a video of this to see how good it looks. But just for the bar. And I'm thinking, I always think of stuff to do for the Christmas party. So, Grant, I bought a Rave laser machine for the bar. I kid you not.
3: You should test it out outside tonight after it gets dark, because you'll be able to see the lasers in the
0: through
3: air.
0: Through the smoke, yeah. I bought a Rave laser machine.
3: You could open the basement up as a nightclub on nights where you got nothing.
0: I know, right? Well, back during COVID, and I think I've told this story, but back during COVID, this was where everybody came. COVID was in its height, and people wanted to go to bars and restaurants and stuff. Nobody could. So I got the tiki bar, and I've got the bar in the house, and I was doing the show from home. And I had some neighbors, the one neighbor next door, the two next door to me on the other side, and I've got a couple down the street. And one couple had just moved in. And so this is where people were coming together. You know, they come over and get a beer or whatever, you know, and complain about not being able to go out. And so I started, and everybody was working from home. So everybody could work from home. And I just said, well, here's my, I told one of the guys up the street at the time, I said, well, here's, you can get on my internet if you wanted to work here. And he wanted to come and have a beer and watch one of the games on the bar. It was midsummer and it was hot out. And I said, yeah, if you want to bring a friend, he's like, I want to tell a friend of mine about this. He said, it's you know, a cool bar. And I said, yeah, you can come on over and use the internet. I'm upstairs. I'm on the air. The doors are closed. Everything's pretty soundproof. So you guys do your thing. And, you know, if you want a couple beers, the refrigerator's always stocked. Go ahead, you know. And it kind of became a thing. I hear this during the day. Like, are you open? I'm like, well, I'm not a business. But people would come over and they'd leave like $2 a beer on the bar and they'd get their own things. You know, make their own drinks and turn on all the TVs. We're on sports and all that stuff. And then you'd hear a little bit of music. And I just had it on Sirius XM or I had it on, you know, my Spotify. And it kind of became a speakeasy, for lack of a better term. And everybody's really respectful. My neighbors are really good, you know. But they would either walk over here or bike over here. And there was one time I got off the air and there was probably 8 people in the bar. All down, just like a regular neighborhood bar, you know. So that's when I got the other lights that I put up. So we dimmed the lights and it kind of had the music and kind of a dance floor theme thing going. And it's just expanded upon it ever since, you know, and the fact that they could smoke cigars down there, they loved. So it's every now and then I'll get the knock. Hey, you still do this, you know, or my neighbor, just the other day, my neighbor was like, hey, I wanted to come over. It was like just old times. Him and his buddy came over. I said, yeah, I'm on the air. Go ahead. And so they sat downstairs and drank a couple of, you know, one of them was drinking Miller Lights, the other one was drinking Modelo, and they left me like, I think it was 2 beers each, and they left me like $10, and they just had a blast, smoking cigars and drinking beer and doing business downstairs, and so it's kind of became a thing, I guess, so I'm like, well, I'll expand upon it, you know?
3: No one else is using the space, whatever, it's better than sitting empty.
0: Yeah, I know, it's there, go ahead, you know, so anyway, but it, I thought, you know what? Christmas party, we always, every year something else comes up. We had the backdrop last year. We'll probably do that again this year. And then I thought, you know what? This thing for lights came up and it said they're pretty cheap. It used to be like to get a laser light like that. Oh my God, you had to spend like $1,000. Now you can get them for $100. You know, they're cheap. So I'm like, oh, you can get a 2-pack for like $139. So I thought I'll get one and keep the coupon for the second one if I like it. If not, I'll send it back. But it's pretty cool. I'll do it on it. I'll do a video and see if it looks pretty cool or not. But I don't know if you got to have smoke for lasers. I would assume you do, right? And I don't want to put smoke in that place down there, like that puffy smoke stuff. But I don't know. We'll see. But pretty cool.
3: You do shake of the day down there?
0: It's got dice cup down there. Yes. Here's one thing. You bring up something that's a pet peeve of mine. I mean, it's just when I had my bar, I did shake of the day, but what I did not allow was for you to pound the hell out of it on the bar. I hate that. I said, I will. If you win shake of the day, I will throw in extra if you don't pound it. That, you know, shake it in the cup and then bang. You know, oh my God, it is so irritating and drives me nuts. And I sound like a grumpy old man, but I didn't allow people to do it on the bar. I'm like, you can, I would always give them the cup and a pad with a box. It was like a little shut box, but without the shut box stuff on it. And it had a felt thing inside it, and it was just dump it out. And here's your shake of the day. Don't pound it on the bar. God, I hate that. It's like, what are you trying to approve? Are you trying to send it through the bar, break the bar, scare people at the bar, or just annoy the hell out of my customers? So didn't allow the people to be pounding it on the bar. Some people do it. I don't know why. Like you're trying to prove how strong you are or something. Like you want to break the cup. I don't know, but God, that drives me nuts.
3: It's our culture. You got to bang the dice. But at a whole...
0: Turning it upside down and doing, you know, like making sure you get it down before the dice fall out. Yeah, I can do that. But there's people that I know that like they're mixing a drink. All you're doing is shaking 5 dice, for God's sakes. Have you ever played Yahtzee before? Nobody does that. So you just shake it up and then you turn it over and you put it down. But there's some people that they like do it with force. Bang! Like, that's going to make the dice shake a little bit more for you. I don't think so. All it's going to do is piss me off. So anyway, that's my grumpy moment. But I do shake of the day, to answer your question. Yes, I do.
3: It's funny. I was just texting with Vinny, who's going to join us in about I don't know, 10 minutes here in our next segment. And I was telling him what we're talking about. He wanted to know. And I'm just going to add dice during
0: shake of the day. Yeah. Just do people sitting at the bar next to him who do shake of the day and pound it on the bar, scare the hell out of him and annoy the hell out of him? Yes or no?
3: So, Vinny, I'll call you in a few. We're talking about the Brewers trade. And also, you're going to need to have an opinion on shake of the day. Just to
0: shake of the day.
3: He's a Racine guy. Went to UWL.
0: Sure.
3: Have some experience there.
0: Oh, he'll know. He'll know. I'm sure he's had a shake of the day once or twice in his life. Hell yeah. So that's our courtesy moment of the day. Absolutely. 877-867-1670. Let me ask you this. I can do the poll. Does it shake of the day when people pound it on the bar, does it annoy you? That's what I want to know. Does that annoy you? I don't mind playing shake of the day, and I don't mind people shaking the dice. No big deal. But does pounding it on the bar annoy you? You know? Tim says, damn, Bill, you're pissing off your pro-mask listeners. You're part of the problem. No, I'm not. I'm the reality of sensibility back. That's because I don't consider myself left or right. I consider myself common sense. Non-common sense stupid. And some of it's just common sense. It's like, come on, man. Come on. Anyway, so that's part of it. Got to pound the cup so people know you're playing to win. No. People know you win when you go, oh, my God, I won. When the cheer comes out. That's when they know you won. You don't, put it this way, if you're in Vegas and you're playing to win at the craps table, you don't take the dice and throw them overhand. Right? Because that would be playing to win. I'm going to throw them down there as hard as I can. Wham!
3: Different game, though. Different culture.
0: I know.
3: Whole different thing.
0: Different culture, right. I get it. I'm trying to change the culture. We do like shake of the day. We do like our beer. We like being at the bar. We are a dive bar community. But we don't need to be annoying about it. I'm just trying to take the annoying out of it. You know? That's all. What about pound and elbow hit to the face? Now, I will say this. I did have a guy one time that went to pound the dice down, and the dice came flying out before he, I don't know why he like paused or whatever, but the dice flew out of the cup, and one of them came up and hit him in the nose, like banged it right in his face. And that made me laugh. So I do tend to chuckle at others' pain. I will take that. It's a character flaw, but I'll take that. Oh, and everybody's like, I just got an email here. This is from Ken. Ken says, Bill, I have to admit I'm part of the problem. I love pounding the dice on the bar, and the more I have to drink, the harder I pound it on the bar.
3: Correct.
0: I apologize. I'm part of the problem. He does say, P.S., it does scare the hell out of my wife. I agree. And then he says, P.P.S., do I put you in the same category as my wife? Yes.
3: Well, your wife's got to lock in. You're playing shake of the day. Tell her to sit up straight and pay attention.
0: Right. Yes. I don't know if that's a female joke, like I'm a wuss or something, or not. Where he's like, you're part of the wives club or something. That could be. Could be. I have no problem admitting that. See, to be the man, you got to beat the man, and you got to admit you're the man. So you can admit you're the man when you can say, I'm not that guy. That's a stronger position than saying, no, I'm just going to cower back in the corner and not say a word about anything. There you go. I don't know what the hell I just said. So let's take a break. Vinny Rotino. He's going to bring sense and sensibility back to the program, which is exactly what we need. Stay tuned. We got a whole lot more of the Bill Michaels Show coming up. This portion of the program brought you. I'll tell you what. Manly is grilling, baby. 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Meats. 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Roberts Specialty Meats in Waukesha. 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
7: That's how small the margin is in Major League Baseball. 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
8: Welcome back to the program, the words of Pat Murphy. Brewers back at it tomorrow night. Off again today. Then the Marlins come to town, followed by the Mets and the Rockies before they head back out to a West Coast trip. 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So we're looking forward to that. 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Joining us now on the hotline, got to take a little bit of time to rest and relax a little bit, Vinny Rattino. Vinny, how you doing, pal?
9: Good. How you doing, Bill?
8: We are good. I know that everybody looks forward to the All-Star break. I'm one of those people that I'm like, oh, okay, you get to the break. And I'm like, oh, okay, I'm excited for baseball to be back again. Are you ready for baseball to be back again?
9: I am, especially with this team. After you played that clip of winning the most games in franchise history in the first half and a chance to, I'll say it, guys, a chance to win the World Series this year. We'll see what happens, but I am excited for it. This is going to be a sprint to the end. 66 games left to play. Hopefully the Brewers can get super hot and make something happen here in October.
8: Did you see that Vegas adjusted the odds today, and they are the third most likely team now? They went from eighth to third most likely team to win the World Series.
9: Wow. I actually did not see that. I wonder you know, Vegas usually has information that, you know, we don't even have. So I wonder if there's something going to be happening. I'm sure that wasn't adjusted because of the fact they acquired Lance McCullers Jr., who is currently on the injured right. list. But, you know, maybe there's something that they know that we don't as to what they're going to do here come August 3rd. Maybe yeah. a Derek Skubal acquisition. We'll see.
8: That would be huge.
9: I would imagine those odds would go up to 1 if they do acquire Derek Skubal. I'm actually hoping for it and rooting for it, Bill.
8: So, okay, let me ask you this. What they did in McCullers is basically a very, what I call a Brewer-esque move. It's a very low risk, very high reward if it pans out. When you saw the move, to me it was like, okay, they're taking a shot on somebody that's clearly banged up, and if they can get something out of them at the end of the season, so be it. It's going to be basically a couple million bucks for an experiment. So is that kind of how you looked at it when you read it?
9: Yeah, exactly. And anytime that you have a guy named Chris Hook on your payroll, you have an opportunity to really turn anything into a guy that's going to be useful and effective on the mound. Lance McCullers Jr. has been one of the most electrifying arms in all of baseball when healthy, right? I mean, he was, you know, nastiest curveball in the game at one point. I mean, so he's got the track record. He's got the track record of being able to perform in October. He's got a lot of innings under his belt in the playoffs. But yeah, health is a concern. The fact that he's only throwing 91, 93 miles per hour, that's a little bit of a concern. Let's see what Chris Hook and company and Jim Henderson and Juan Sandoval can do with this new toy, I guess you could say, in Lance McCullers Jr. I do think, though, Bill, that acquisition was more so geared towards getting this kid named Colton Gordon, lefty, 6'4", 225 pounds, really durable type of an arm, only a pitchability guy right now, but look, we've seen what Chris Hook and company, again, can do with a guy that, you know, maybe doesn't throw all that hard, but all of a sudden you tap into something, maybe with his biomechanics. We've seen this with Shane Drouin, 97 miles per hour now from the left side from Shane Drouin. All of a sudden, maybe you can get something and tap into something here with this kid named Gordon as well, and maybe he is going to be a piece that the Brewers rely on in the rotation. You just never know. With yeah. how good Chris Hook is, that you know, who's going to emerge from the rotation. So maybe it's that guy, or maybe it's McCullers. We'll see what happens.
8: What makes Chris Hook so good?
9: Yeah. Yeah, Chris Hook, so he blends the old school with the new school. So he knows and understands all the biomechanics. He knows and understands all the different pitch grips and the spin characteristics and the movement profiles for all these different pitches that are effective against both left-handers, both right-handers, hitters in the box. And so, but he also understands, though, it's not just about, okay, giving a guy a new pitch or giving a guy another, you know, two pitches or whatever to help his arsenal. It's about connecting with the guy, understanding that maybe he's not got the right area of focus in order to maybe execute his delivery consistently. And that's all pitching really is, guys. It's the fact that, you know, it is about pitching and executing and repeating your delivery in order for you to be consistent and to be able to feel good and confident out there on the mound that whatever tools that Chris Hook gives you in terms of some sort of cue in order to get down the mound and be able to repeat it. We're looking at this with guys all the way from Corbin Burnes down to Jacob Mizrahi. This is what he does. He gets guys to understand their bodies and their deliveries and gets them to be consistent and repeatable with it. That's why he's so effective. A lot of other organizations, Bill, they just take a guy, they look at him and say, all right, we want you to throw this slider and have the catcher set up right down the middle. We don't care where it starts. We just want it somewhere in the zone. It's like, that doesn't really resonate with a bunch of guys. Some guys it does, right? You know, the Rays come to mind. They're really effective at that. So they go ahead and acquire guys that they know that they're going to be effective with doing that. Chris Hook can take anybody and kind of help guys out and help guys figure out and get the most out of themselves. That's what he's so good at. You know, he is so important to this organization. So important. That's why they extended him this last offseason. I think it was two offseasons ago now there. They locked him up. Don't know the details of that deal, but it was important to do so.
8: With Lara coming up, I mean, and obviously I love the fact that when he came up and he scored, he was a part of that win. He comes in head first. He's up. He's pumped up. He's, you know, kind of screaming and yelling. He brings a different level of energy. Cooper Pratt's got a guy that now he's familiar with that comes up and kind of his compadre inside the clubhouse. It seemed to help him a little bit as well. But there's only so many spots. They didn't bring Laura up to sit. So how are they going to be able to work this outfield with all the positions, especially with Garrett Mitchell, who's been hitting the ball pretty well? Obviously, Sal Frelick had a little bit of a resurgence there in the month of June. Now,

0: not going anywhere. He's under control for the next 10 seasons, including this season. And so, you know, Sal Frelick's not. He's not under control. He's got another 2 years after this season of being a Milwaukee Brewer. So I do think the fact that you just got to – here's the thing. It all wins and losses are the only thing that matters. Development does matter as well with this Brewers organization. They're going to continue to try and develop Luis Lara at the big league level. So he's going to get the majority of the playing time, the majority of the at-bats, the majority of the innings in the outfield, with the caveat that if he's not performing – you do have Sal Frelick, who also hasn't really been performing consistently over the long course of the season. In the month of June, he did. So let's see, you know, how it plays out. Sal Frelick's going to be able to handle that role. I don't know if a guy like Luis Lara, only 21 years old, is going to be able to handle a limited role, playing time role. Once it gets into September, though, Bill, all bets are off. Play the hot hand. Just because the Brewers... This is a conversation that really needs to be in the forefront of their minds. I know it is, that they have to get that first round bye. I don't think it's a must and an imperative to go ahead and chase down the Dodgers for the number one overall seed. If it happens, great. You get home field advantage throughout the playoffs. However, they do need to get that first round bye just so that you can set up your pitching staff for that first round, the NLDS. Avoid the NL, the wild card series at all costs. We've seen the Brewers and how they fared in those wild card series in the past. Avoid that at all costs. Go ahead and get that 5-game series NLDS. Set up your pitching with Miz pitching in game one. I do think that's going to be an area of focus. So all bets are off. Play the hot hand once you get into September. Try and develop best you can, Lara and Pratt, as you go along.
1: Do you think they're done, or do you think there's another move or two that they're looking at working on right now?
0: I think they're going to acquire... Here's the thing. I don't have information on this. I do think they're going to put their best foot forward in, if Tarek Skubal is available. Now, the Tigers are only 4 games out of the wild card, so there's no guarantee. These next 3 weeks, everybody should be, you know, playing with their – or 2 weeks, they should be playing with their Detroit Tigers voodoo dolls in order to – hopefully the Tigers go in the tank and Tarek Skubal's on the move. To somebody, because I do think that'd be great for the game to have Tarek Skubal traded here at the deadline. Make it for very exciting conversation for everybody and cool to see where he ends up. Now, I do hope that if he is on the move, it is the Brewers. I do think they're going to put their best foot forward in order to acquire him. They have so many guys, Bill, in their minor leagues that are prospects that are coveted by other teams. So many. I can't even tell you. It's not just the top 100. It's not just their top 30. There's guys off the top 30 Brewers prospect list that are attractive to other teams. They just have just a plethora of prospects. So go ahead, take a few guys, maybe even if it's a Luis Pena, who is the number, whatever, 20th in all of baseball. Maybe even take him and a Jett Williams, package him up with a couple other guys and send him on the move over to Detroit and acquire Tarek Skubal. Because I do think if the Brewers do get him, they are going to be the favorite to win the World Series. He's a bulldog. He's the right kind of guy. He's a Murphy kind of guy. He's a Milwaukee Brewer kind of guy. I think that would be so funny. It would be a CC Sabathia type move back in 2008 if they get him. I usually don't subscribe to this. I'm usually about, okay, protect the future. We want to see a sustainable winner. I agree with all that. But in this case, I think they have enough assets in the minor leagues. Go ahead and try it. And try to get them. I do. And if they don't, Bill, I think they'll go ahead and acquire like what you saw last year with like a Frankie Montas type of a deal, smaller type deal for a starter. I do think they need to be able to make sure that they're able to cover all the innings that they're going to need with the youngest pitching staff in all of baseball. I think especially with Brandon Woodruff out, so they're going to need one more guy.
1: Real quick, do they also try to find a bat, a power bat, because they are lacking in that particular area? We all know that.
0: Yeah, I mean, I think Christian Yelich, if he gets hot, they're not going to need it. That's a big if. I mean, but he had 29 home runs, 103 RBIs last year. He needs to figure it out. He's kind of the linchpin for this offense. We have so many other guys that have stepped up, including Garrett Mitchell, including Jake Bowers. I think their offense is good enough to win the World Series. Now, if there's an attractive bat out there, I actually don't know what the name of that guy is right now that's available out there. So we'll see as this plays out, Bill. But, I mean, he's got to be able to play third base, right, in order to acquire that guy. So whoever that is.

0: I don't think there's that name right now. So we'll see. But, you know, always a conversation to get more power in the playoffs for sure.
1: Vinny, you're the man. Appreciate it. Look forward to getting you guys back on the airwaves. And you and I will talk again real soon. Okay, pal?
0: All right. Sounds good. Anytime, Bill. Thanks.
1: Thanks, bud. There you go. Vinny Rattino. Let that digest. Let that digest. He's like, look, I'm not normally all for that. But this team, time to go all in. Get Scooble. I did not expect that from Vinny. Did you, Grant? I didn't expect that from him at all.
2: I guess I wouldn't have known Vinny's take on that. I don't hate it. I don't hate it because the Brewers have been close and they have a loaded farm system. So if this was the year they were going to break from the norm, yeah, it makes sense to me. It's more a matter of perspective, and it's interesting to hear Vinny's for sure.
1: Yeah, that's I didn't expect that. But he's like, nope, you got to do everything you can. Line it up, doesn't matter. You got to put a couple of these big pieces together to get them. And he feels like they would then become the number one team to fend off others when it comes to winning a Super Bowl. That's interesting stuff. Let's talk about that when we come back. Stay tuned. We got a whole lot more of the Bill Michael Show upcoming. 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

0: in. Bill Michaels Show. This portion of it brought to you by our friends at LD's Barbecue, LDSBBQ.com. They did, because of the heat and the smoke, canceled their bike night on Tuesday and said, hey, look, we'd love to have you, but we're going to do it again next week. So look for it next Tuesday on Main Street in East Troy, Wisconsin, right off of 43. LD's Barbecue, back at it. Otherwise, just stop in for really, really good food. The LD Barbecue Way is serving that meat that is slow smoked over 100% seasoned oak wood, and it's so good. I love the baked beans down there. Just absolutely fantastic. You can spray some of their, in one of those giant bottles with their barbecue sauce. You get some of that sweet and spicy stuff in there. You throw it in the baked beans. Oh, it's so good. So, I mean, the pulled pork and the pulled chicken's fantastic, but so good. The pulled pork sandwich, get that. Get some of the baked beans to go alongside. That is... That'll make your day. Some of the cornbread. They make really good cornbread. It's hard to make cornbread that is moist, and they do. Really good stuff down there. LDsBBQ.com. That is LDsBBQ.com. There you go. 877-867-1670. 877-867-1670. You want to hit us up? Our buddy Steve says, here's to getting rid of the heat and the smoke. I played golf yesterday in the heat. Never played in heat like that. Tomorrow, we start the proverbial second half of the season. I think that the past 4 days of rest will help this team tremendously. I like their approach, giving Miz and Harrison some extended rest time. To me, one of the keys going forward is going to be Logan Henderson. If he can provide some quality innings and take some of the innings off of that bullpen, that will be huge. Offensively, I think the bats of Contreras and Bowers will stay consistent, and hopefully Pratt and Laura continue to produce. I'm also hopeful that Andrew Vaughn can find his power stroke. Anything from Yelich would then be a plus. They have 65 regular season games left, with 34 of them being at home. They are 11 games over, both at home and on the road. Keep up that pace. You don't look over your shoulder and keep going. That's our buddy Steve in Ridgefield. Steve, appreciate the email.
1: So let me ask you this. If Jake Bowers tails off a little bit in the second half, mm-hmm. and I think that would be reasonable to expect, unless he's just this way for the full year, I suppose, but I wouldn't want to bank on it. What's a player or two on this team feel like, oh, there's a little bit more in the tank? I could expect a bigger second half than a first half from this guy. Who would come to mind?
0: A bigger second half. Oh, well, bigger second half. The first guy that comes to mind is Christian Yelich. You need a better second half out of him. He hit well for about a month and a half, and then after that really kind of started to tail off. So you could say Christian Yelich, but my other thought would be Sal Frelick had such a good June. Does he keep that pace up, specifically knowing that Laura is here, as Vinny Rotino just said? You know, does that put the pressure on him now to say, hey, I've got a guy here that can play my spot. They can move guys around in this outfield. I have to be all of that. I have to be defensively sound, and I've got to start hitting the baseball on a consistent basis. So we'll see if that happens. So I would say Sal Frelick. Not to say I want to get power numbers out of him, but Sal Frelick. Now, much like Steve said, if Andrew Vaughn starts giving you power numbers, then all bets are off. I mean, look out. Because if you start getting, say, in the second half of this season, you get 20 home runs out of the first base position between Vaughn and Bowers, that would be huge.
1: Vaughn's been really good. But to your point, yeah, the power, the home runs haven't necessarily been there. And that's right. Not shocking because, you know, that hamate bone, that injury can zap a little power. Mm-hmm. But maybe if Jake Bowers, you know, let's say he doesn't hit 18 home runs in the second half, which I'm right. Really shocked by. Can Vaughn up his pace and contribute a couple? So from that first base DH kind of collective, from that duo, you're not dropping off, or maybe even you're improving a little bit if Vaughn really finds his power stroke for a month or
0: right.
1: Two.
0: Yeah. I mean, if you could get 20 home runs out of that side, between 15 and 20, that would be huge. That would be huge. It's odd to think that there's 65 games left. Because you're thinking halfway point, so there's 80-something games, you know, 81 games, and there's not. There's only 65 games left in a season. Still a lot of baseball left to be played, but, you know, you kind of look at it, you're starting to think now, you know, of how, you know, how many games over 500 are you in the second half of the season, and that being said, then how many more games do the Cubs have to win to catch you, and to go past you, that type of thing, and then at what clip do they have to play? So, and you know, if you go, 33 and 32, I mean, that's still a mountain to climb because that means that the Cubs have to, you know, go 38 wins just to tie you with 65 games to go. They have to go 39 wins to beat you, which means they'd be 39-16 for that second half of that season. Or 39-26. That, they could do it, but you got to kind of think of all of that and go, okay, with every game over 500 you play, that's another game that the Cubs would have to win just to catch you.
1: Mm-hmm.
0: And that's tough. That's tough to do. Five games back, they always say you get a game and a half in a week. So the next four, it's going to take you a month of up and down baseball to catch the Brewers because they got that lead to where it's at, about a month, four and a half weeks. So,
1: well,
0: 3.5 weeks if you're lucky, if the Brewers really kind of just play 500 or less.
1: Or, you know, things can happen so quickly, too, if the Cubs win
0: right.
1: 7 in a row and the Brewers lose 5 of 6 or something. Like, it can happen quickly. You're talking about average over the course of a season. What the Brewers could really use this year is just like last season. Like, at some point, can you pull a 10-win streak out of your ass? You know what I mean? Can you string together 10 wins where even if the Cubs do win a couple of series, you pick up a game or you don't lose any ground? Because this season, to me, is trending exactly like last year's was, where the Cubs are having a very good season in a vacuum, and they're probably going to win 90 games, maybe a couple more. But can the Brewers win 95? Because they're that much better and they overperform. So Cubs fans are saying, well, yeah, we had another really good season, 90 wins, but we're still coming in second place to the Brewers who found a way to win a couple more. That's the way the season is trending, and that's kind of exactly the way I view last year, too. Both teams won around 90 games, the difference being the Brewers had like two 10-game winning streaks.
0: Exactly. 877-867-1670, 877-867-1670. If you want to give us a shout, please feel free to go ahead and do so. Jamie says, well, the Cubs just picked up two games last week. You're not listening, Jamie. On average, in the average, it's a game and a half per week. If you're playing 750 and the team ahead of you is only playing 500, it's about a game and a half a week. So you think about it in that sense. Yeah, you can pick them up on a losing streak and a winning streak. But when it all averages out, it's basically a game and a half a week. It's always been that way. Now, like Grant just said, and you just said, well, okay, yeah, the Brewers lost three straight and the Cubs got a couple. Okay. But I don't think the Brewers are going to lose eight straight, you know? And in that particular point in time, to get eight games on the Brewers, you would have to then win eight straight in the same amount of time. So anyway, long story short is this break hopefully is good for the Brewers, and then they just go back to winning series. Because if they go back to winning series, it's going to be real tough to catch them. Just win series, and you're going to win a lot of games. You'll probably win over 100 games on the season, and you'll win the division.
1: Well, and this is what teams like the Tigers are going to learn. The Red Sox are a good example, and the Cubs, teams that are playing well and have kind of figured it out and have good talent, but they dug themselves such a big hole early on. It's just really hard to dig yourself out of that hole and then still have winning left in the tank to continue to, you know, push past that point. You know what I mean? When you put yourself in a hole, you're going to expend yourself and you're going to need some really good baseball to catch up. And then you're going to need more to overtake. So I'm wondering, with some of these teams that started slow and have now put the push on, the Cubs are one of them.
0: Yeah.
1: Like, do they have enough to keep going where the Brewers have just kind of positioned themselves, if they just play good baseball the rest of the year, to win 95 games without doing anything too crazy at all?
0: 877-867-1670, 877-867-1670, hit us up. We'd love to hear from you. Again, if you want to hit us up and do so, you can also text us, 608-321-1670, 608-321-1670. Hey, our friends at Buzzard Billy's, they say, hey, look, the smoke, it is what it is. Not going to be eating outside, but that's okay. Come on inside, because they've got the Cajun flair to the food. They have got some really good food out there. And like I said, I was out the other day, last weekend, went to a restaurant local, and they're like, we got great beer cheese soup. I'm like, okay. No, they didn't. Yeah, the rest of the food was good, but the beer cheese soup, no. Beer cheese soup should never be runny, like water, like yellow water. No, it never comes out that way. Buzzard Billy's, best I've ever had. Don't forget, you can also stop in. I love the poutine. that they have there. And if you just want to get something light, the quesadillas, especially the Cajun shrimp quesadilla, fantastic. Check out Buzzer Billy's for all the different food and the flair that goes along with it. And then upstairs, sit back, relax, enjoy what maybe the 50s seemed like with that 1950s-style cocktail lounge. Starlight Lounge is upstairs, located on the second floor. Buzzer Billy's downstairs, Starlight Lounge upstairs on Pearl Street in downtown La Crosse, Wisconsin. We'll definitely be visiting there coming up in the end of September, going into Oktoberfest as well.
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Bill Michaels Show on his Thursday. Hey, if you're looking for a terrific team to work for, somebody that's expanding, somebody that's in multiple states, maybe a little travel, or maybe you just want to kind of hone your skills and be a part of a growing company that's going to double in size over the next few years, that is MIBA, M-I-B-A, MIBA Industrial Bearings. 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And they work with so many different companies, including the government, in making some things for some for battleships and for some of the aircraft carriers and such. They do a lot of different things governmentally as well. So they got some big contracts that they are needing to fill, and they're going to expand, and they need you. So upload your resume to Indeed and search MIBA, M-I-B-A, Industrial Bearings, or call them direct, 262-337-2210, 262-337-2210. There you go. MIBA Industrial Bearings. This one is from, I got all kinds of stuff over on the text line. I'm going to get to all of this coming up here in just a second. This one's from Mark. Mark says, I still think this team is going to need a bat. Relying on Christian Yelich just simply isn't smart business. But what alternative do you have? It's not as easy as saying, oh, Christian Yelich, you're out. We got a bat right here. First of all, you got to find it. You got to find out what it's worth and what it's going to cost you to get. And then there still has to be a roster spot. You know, it's easy to say it, and I agree with you. Specifically, his prowess in the postseason has not necessarily been of the highest level. But you got to find somebody first, and then you got to put him in the lineup. And it's easier said than done, put it that way. In an ideal world, you and I both, yes, we would agree with that. But they're locked into him for the next few years. And you're just going to have to hope that he has a better second half, picks up the average, the power numbers, all of that, and just doesn't look as bad at the plate. And again, maybe he just needed a rest. I don't know. Couldn't tell you. But if he picks it up, you got to hope that he does it in the postseason. And not just in getting you from point A to point B, because you got to go further than that, you know? As Vinny said, I don't know what's available right now when you start looking at guys that got pop. I think you just have to kind of rely on what's gotten you this far. You don't want to change your style by going out and just finding power hitters. You certainly, if they're available, you go get them, right? But I don't know what it would take to get that particular guy. And I don't think you're going to change who you are. You still have to be a team that has a high on-base percentage. You have to take walks. You have to put pressure on defenses. You have to move. That's stealing bases, bunting runners over, sacrifice flies, whatever, play smart baseball, and put pressure on defenses to make mistakes and score runs in that fashion, which is what you've done all season long, which is what has given you the second-best record in baseball. You're not going to all of a sudden just change who you are. But it would be nice to have that one card in your back pocket, so to speak. I agree. 2 hours down, 2 hours yet to go. Hang in there with us. More of the Bill Michaels Show coming up next.

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2: We can have the season tomorrow.
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2: Well, the Brewers are back together as they get ready to open the second half of the season tomorrow night against the Marlins. Milwaukee added to their pitching staff yesterday, trading for veteran Lance McCullers from Houston. He missed the last 2 months with a shoulder injury, but was making rehab starts before the trade prior to getting hurt. 2-3 with a 6.81 ERA in 8 starts. They also got lefty Colton Gordon in the deal that saw the Brewers send back prospect Jaden Fielder. Turning to the Bucks, they got their first win in summer league last night with a win over Charlotte. First round pick Nate Omit had 23 points, 6 rebounds, while fellow first-rounder Braden Berries did not play after averaging 22 points per game in the first 3 games of Summer League, both guys being counted on to help in the rebuilding process under GM John Horse.
3: There's a consistent theme in what we've targeted, the competitiveness, the character, the IQ of an athlete, hopefully great physical size, positional size. We've got a big guard, a big wing here, and I think great length, and I think great athleticism and just mobility. So there are some things that make sense, but it's way more about the people and what we're trying to really bring into the organization and continue to build with going forward.
2: Bucks finish Summer League 1-3.
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2: Well, the Packers now less than 2 weeks out from the start of training camp. Things get going on July 29th with the first of 13 practices open to the public. That includes the annual family night inside Lambeau Field. And the Badgers hauled in their first commit in their class of 2028 yesterday and four-star linebacker Kay Britt out of Orlando. With this Wisconsin Sports Zone Network Update, I'm Zach Heilprin.

0: Michael Show, hour number three. Need to remind you, if you ride a motorcycle, doesn't matter what kind, we can't do it without you. We are hoping that we can break a record this year for motorcycles. Next year's our 20th, and that would we hope to be our biggest. But we want to set the bar this year and then say next year for the 20th anniversary, we'll really go over top of that. But this year's motto is bring a friend. Bring a friend. If you've joined us in the past, bring a friend. And if you do, then we'll have way more than enough to break records. But this is the 19th annual Big Unit Poker Run. It's Sunday, September 6th. Open to all bikes. And we're going to start it down to the Harley-Davidson Museum again. From there, we're going to get a police escort out to Lake Country, where we're going to stop at Stenny's out there on Watertown Road. We're so excited about that. And then from there, we go to Smoke on the Water, which is out in Okachi, kind of a Lake Country tour, actually. And then after that, we go north into the into the Slinger area. You go up to Cheryl's Club 175, and then over there, we go to Suburban Harley-Davidson. It's about 85 miles total. And it's all going to raise money for Big Unit Foundation to give to Fisher House, Wisconsin. And we have pledged quite a bit of money over the next 10 years, $250,000 we've pledged to Fisher House, Wisconsin to help them build the new home that is going to house veterans and veterans families out in Madison, Wisconsin, as they needed one out there. And I was part of the board that was trying to acquire land at the time. Well, they finally got the land. They're about to break ground. And there's a fundraising campaign that's on. And we are so proud to be a part of it. But we can't do it without you. So get registered. Get pre-registered. And a little reward, if you get pre-registered, is we're going to draw a name that morning, the morning we ride. And your if your name is drawn, you get two VIP tickets to that Thursday night, which is called Conversations for a Cause, with none other than the Brewers manager, Pat Murphy. So we're excited about both events, but the ride is on Sunday, September 6th, and then Thursday, September 10th, is Conversations for a Cause. Both of them are online. 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Please bring a friend. We're going to have a great ride this year. Going to have music at the end, vendors, food all throughout. And it's going to be just a lot of fun. We're going to be joining some really cool dignitaries this year again on the ride. So please, if you could, please ride with us. And if you got a motorcycle, doesn't matter what kind, join us on Sunday, September 6th. But go to BigUnitFoundation.com and then go to the events page. You can take it right there, get signed up. You're going to be good to go. Good to go. But we can't do it without you. 877-867-1670. 877-867-1670. All right, let's do this. Let's get to the phone calls. First of all, let's get to Dave listening to us in Coleman. Dave, how you doing today, man? What's going on?
1: Doing good. How you doing, guys?
0: I am doing great. What are you thinking?
1: Here's what I'm thinking. You know, they always say it's a business. Baseball is a business.
0: Mm-hmm.
1: Right now, I would sit Yelich. I would play Laura out in left. And use Jackson Chourio as a DH. I'm not saying that he would like not playing the field, but to me, he is an average outfielder at best. And I don't think you can take Frelick out of the lineup because he's so valuable defensively.
0: That's interesting. It would not be something that I would say I would discount, especially if Yelich doesn't pick it up in the second half. I think they're going to move guys around in the outfield to make room for Laura, and probably Sal Frelick and him are going to trade positions. But I'll tell you this, if there is either it's got to be something wrong with Yelich, or he's, you know, just tired and just kind of wearing down and maybe needs the rejuvenation of what the All-Star game brings and the All-Star break brings. But I wouldn't give him a real long leash to continue to struggle. That's for damn sure. I agree with that. And then they may do something like that. I bet you at some point they're going to kind of move everybody around in that outfield to be able to make room for Laura, especially if he continues to hit and continues to play well. Because you're right, he's a better defender than I think what Jackson Chourio is. Appreciate the phone call. I think Jackson Chourio has a good arm, not a great arm, but I think he's got a good arm. And I think he makes things. There are times when Jackson Chourio makes average plays that may not be average plays for others. I think he's a little underrated, actually, as a left fielder. But again, I think he's got some pretty good speed. Does he have Sal Frelick speed or anything like that? Probably not. But I think he's got some pretty good speed. And I think with those three, including Garrett Mitchell out there, they have closed off a lot of gaps. There's been a lot of baseballs that look like they were going to be doubles. And they weren't. They were either long singles or they were tracked down and turned into outs. Because that outfield can just cover so much ground. But I agree with the caller in the sense, John, that you're going to have to figure out a place to put Lara. And whoever doesn't have the hot hand is probably going to be the odd man out. And maybe you do make Jackson Chourio the DH and for a game or two. And then you load up your outfield with those that speed and that capability to play really, really solid defense. So I don't disagree. I think the likelihood of that happening is probably lower percentage-wise down the list, but I don't necessarily disagree with that. 877-867-1670, 877-867-1670. How good of an outfielder do you think Jackson Chourio is, Grant?
2: I think he's fine. I think his play in the field mirrors his play at the plate, which is like he's got all the ability and he can make every play. And sometimes he does. And then there's plays where it's like, is this the first baseball game you've ever played in? Like, you knew, right. You knew the wall was right there, right? Or yeah. Like, Jackson Chourio is a brilliant player, and his numbers are great. The at-bat to at-bat or the play-to-play consistency is where he's lacking for me. Mm-hmm. Like, I've likened him to a golfer. He's a scratch golfer, but he hits an eagle and two birdies, and then on two or three other holes, he hits the ball, like, off the course and into the neighborhood. Mm-hmm. And I just need that to get tightened up a little bit.
0: Right.
2: You know what I mean? Like, you can have a bogey. I'm not saying that Jackson Chourio can never strike out. But, like, with runners on second and third and nobody out, I need you to come up and not have a miserable three-swing-and-miss at bat. Like, I need to be able to count on you a little bit more. I know you asked for the defense. I think he would also be helped if he played the same position all the time. And they move him around quite a bit. You know, they'll put him in center, but if Garrett Mitchell's playing, they'll move him in left. And, you know, later on in the innings, they shift him. I don't think that helps the cause either.
0: Right. 877-867-1670, hit us up. I'm trying to look up defensive stats, and I'm having trouble tracking them down. I was trying to see where he kind of ranks in with other left fielders, and I'm not finding them.
2: I can give you StatCast. He's 79th percentile and outs above average. It's weird. His arm strength is 83rd percentile, but he's about middle of the road in arm value, which means he's got the strength, but he doesn't throw a lot of guys out, which isn't always in his control. I think he's an above average fielder, which is fine. That's more than good enough.
0: I was going to say, he's not near the top. I know that. But the last I saw, kind of like what you're saying, like he's an above average guy. He's got a good arm. The one thing about his arm that I did remember is he's got a strong arm. There's a statistic that was ball presence upon arrival. And basically that means, hey, are you throwing the ball and is it getting to the base upon the arrival or prior to the arrival of the runner? The problem is it's not always accurate. He doesn't have an arm in where he's just dropping it on a dime at the base. It's left or right or whatever. And that was the one thing that he's got a good arm, and his some of his throws are actually beating the runners. It's just not accurate. So strength of arm, yes, he has. Accuracy of arm, I don't think it was as highly rated. Might be the best way to put it. But I can't find it. Can't find it at all. And I was trying to find on StatCast where I could get it, but I shouldn't be doing it while I'm on the air.
2: FanGraphs and StatCast defensive numbers are always a little tricky.
0: Yeah.
2: You can find big picture numbers, but I have long thought that Terang, like there's plenty of databases that don't really love Terang's defense as much as you'd think. And then there's some defensive databases that like Pete Crow Armstrong's like the best athlete that's ever walked the planet. And I'm like, that seems a little inflated.
0: Yeah.
2: I don't know. So the defense is so hard to quantify statistically.
0: Right.
2: In basketball and in baseball, it's just harder to quantify than offense. But it's a good gauge. You know, they can measure movement speed and arm strength and those sorts of things. But it's more just a guideline than anything else. And you can watch Chourio and kind of get a good understanding of, you know, the level of defender he is.
0: What else do we have here? This is from Chuck. Chuck says, hey, guys, great topic talking about the outfield and how strong or weak they are. I still think it's one of the better outfields in all of baseball. There's not really a weak position at this point when you're adding strength and adding defensive prowess to it, specifically in the later portions of ball games. This team then really has a leg up to others. Some guys are out there playing because they can hit home runs and they're not necessarily defensively sound, which changes their WAR number. If you want to look it up, the Brewers have one of the best WARs of defensive prowess in baseball. I haven't looked it up, but Chuck, I would agree with you. I mean, like I said, there's a lot of times where I'm like, and I've been at games where the opponents have hit a ball and I'm like, oh crap. And then I'm like, wow, how do you run that down? You know, and not only did he run it down, made it look easy. You know, I think we've all looked at things like that watching this Brewers team play, or same thing with balls in the infield. But where you look at it and go, wow, how'd they run that down? That's how this team wins a lot of games. It's not necessarily just kind of hunting and pecking and picking and choosing and being able to kind of plate runs in a weird fashion. It's also because there are times where they just, you run down a ball on a first out of an inning that should have been in the gap for a double. The next guy, base knock. So you got a guy at first with one out. Instead of having a run scored with nobody out and a runner on first. Or if you overthrow, trying to throw the guy out to the plate, then the runner goes to second. You know, it's just little things like that are what the Brewers do normally so well. And that's what makes them kind of a tough team, because fundamentally they're just that good, but their team speed is amazing. 877-867-1670, 877-867-1670. We'd love to hear from you if you want to chime in. All right, got some text messages to get to as well, so I want to get to that. Don't forget, out of the 715, don't forget about Bauer's also playing time in the outfield when Vaughn plays first base. True. It's going to become somewhat of a logjam. The problem is you got a lot of guys that can, now Bauer's is different because he's giving you power numbers right now, but you got a lot of guys that can kind of do the same thing all sitting there and waiting, which is great. Because you never have that big lull. You never have that, hey, this guy's replacing this guy. And you've got that massive drop-off where you go, oh, God. You know, I hope he doesn't come to the plate. He's in there because of defense. I hope he comes to the plate. But you've got a lot of guys who can do the same thing and just give yourself fresh legs.
2: I just don't think with Lara up now, I think you're going to see less of Bauer's in the outfield because he'll DH more because Yelich is playing less. You know,
0: yeah.
2: It's not to say that you'll never see it, but I would expect to see that a little bit less in the second half than maybe we saw in the first, for the Yelich and the Lara reason specifically.
0: God, we got a lot of stuff talking about dice cups and shake of the day. Have you read the text line lately?
2: Well, no. Good now gosh. Now I have to have. Now I got to go check.
0: A lot
2: it
0: of
2: out.
0: People just, yeah. There's between the smoke and the between the smoke and the talk of shake of the day and the dice cups. Yeah, holy mackerel. Stacy says, I find that more people slam the dice cup during bar dice versus shake of the day. Okay. I can go along with that. Out of the 608, what's worse, the pounder or the massive spreader? One on the floor, one by the door, and one 8 feet down the bar. And then he says, wildfire smoke sucks here in West Salem, Wisconsin. As Dark Helmet said in Spaceballs, smoke them if you got them. Feels like I've smoked a pack just delivering the mail today. Yeah, you know, here's the thing. If you're throwing the dice and they're going all over the place, yeah, that's another problem. That's the reason I had, it was probably a 2-foot by 2-foot platter that had green felt in it, and it had edges to it. It had little walls to it, like about 1.5 to 2 inches high. And that the cup and the dice and that thing all got slid around the bar together. So that's, see, I was smart that way. That way we didn't end up with, you know, dice all over the place. And I remember there was one guy that used to throw the dice, and he'd throw the dice and, like, bounce the cup, and one or two dice would always escape out from underneath it. And it ended up in the sink. It ended up, you know, in the cooler. And then you've got to pull all the inventory out of the cooler to get the one piece, one die that fell in there. So that's the reason we got the little platter, if you will. So there you go. Albert in Fargo, North Dakota said it's very smoky here in North Dakota, in Fargo. Very smoky there. Got a lot of smoke comments. 877-867-1670, 877-867-1670. Bottom of the hour, we got some buy or sell coming up. Don't go anywhere. We'll get back into this discussion and so much more when we return. Stay tuned. We got a whole lot more of the Bill Michaels Show upcoming. 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And if you're getting ready for Sturgis, if you're getting ready for Tomahawk, if you're getting ready for any big rides or runs, you want the sound system to be good. 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Just got back from a big trip in Ohio, and then he ended up going down south, down to Missouri, and now he's back. 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

0: this weekend, WeatherTech Vintage Race Weekend with Brian Redmond. It's going on. Going on. 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After that, coming up the last weekend, 2 weeks away. 2 weeks away. It's the endurance race. IMSA. IMSA's coming to town, and it's going to be fantastic. It's going to be a big one. They've got IMSA's going to happen after that. Then you got the GT World Challenge, Art on Wheels, SCCA National Championships, all still going on. But this weekend, it's the Vintage WeatherTech Weekend with Brian Redmond, and then comes IMSA. 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Road America, your national park of speed. And that'll be IMSA rolling through there in a couple of weeks. That thing is, if you've never been to IMSA, that's just really, really cool. 877-867-1670. 877-867-1670. If you want to give us a shout, please feel free to go ahead and do so. Graham says he is in the Dells, and he feels like he smoked three packs today. Under the water, not bad. Out of the water, not great. Thank you very much. Took the time to text that. I don't know what water park you're at in the Dells. Maybe Noah's Ark. I don't know. But you can't breathe underwater. Just an FYI. So don't try to. Just throwing it out there. Unless, of course, you are dating a mermaid, and then mouth-to-mouth is always a good thing. What else do we have here? We got all kinds of stuff. I'm working a new construction job right next to Holman High School. The smoke is fine. It's like having a Winston light, but I don't have to light it. Hold it, ash it, throw it away. That's from Goose Eggs. This is Kevin. How might batting leadoff be impactful or be impacting Yelich? Batted leadoff takes a different mindset than batting third. What are your thoughts? But the mindset, and I agree with you, look, it's different. When you come up with runners in scoring position or come up with guys on, you're trying to move guys over. Now, granted, you're still trying to get a hit, don't get me wrong, but you're trying to move guys over. Where getting leadoff is kind of the philosophy of Pat Murphy in general. Get on base. That's what his, Pat Murphy has talked about it time and again throughout the season. It is, his philosophy is get on base. I don't care how you do it. I don't care if it's a hard hit ball and an error. I don't care if it's a base hit. I don't care if you hit one off the wall. I don't care if you take a walk. I don't care if you lean into a pitch. Get on base. We can't score runs if you don't get on base, but that's his philosophy. So my assumption is specifically as a leadoff hitter for Christian Yelich, that's your goal. Just get on base. And that's where he's, at this point right now, he's struggling so mightily because even some of his at-bats where he's kind of set up in a good count, he looks like he's kind of guessing. You know, and maybe they move him around. The one thing about Yelich, I don't see them moving him down to 7 or 8. But that might not be the worst thing in the world. Now, we'll see how he is when he comes back. Maybe he comes back and he's, you know, rejuvenated and, you know, you got some rest and, you know, whatever has been sore or ailing you doesn't. You know, we'll wait and see. But yeah, let's hope we don't have to necessarily keep talking about this.
1: They moved him to leadoff because he was profiling a certain way. They didn't move him to leadoff and ask him, hey, can you do this job instead? They moved him to leadoff because, well, he's not driving the ball. But at least he still takes some walks. Historically, he's always gotten on base a little bit. Right when Yelich was struggling, kind of post-pandemic, you know, 21, 22, into 23, he was hitting leadoff because he wasn't driving the ball and he wasn't producing, but he would still take walks. And he hasn't really taken as many walks this year. It's been a little bit of a downtick, but they're putting him in leadoff because they're trying to hide him a little bit.
0: Yeah.
1: That's why, because his batted ball profile and his profile as a hitter has changed so much.
0: And that's going back to just get on base.
1: Yep.
0: Do what you can, just get on base.
1: The problem is he's got such a big hole in his swing right now.
0: He does.
1: He is guessing, but in a way where it's like he kind of has, he's cheating would be the word that I would use.
0: Mm-hmm.
1: Before the pitch comes in, he's like, all right, I'm going to sit fastball. And if it's something else, then I'll try to survive. I'm going to sit breaking ball.
0: Right.
1: And if it's something else, I'll try to survive. Because I just don't think he has he doesn't have the physical traits right now to hit like he always has.
0: That's what I've been saying is he looks like he's guessing. And if he doesn't get what he wants, he's flailing. It's, you know, it's these protective swings. And we've all seen it where, you know, you're just throwing a bat at a ball, just hoping that you foul it off and live to fight another day. That's what he looks like he's doing. Because unless he's on.

0: 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Best event location in Wisconsin. Have a great day. Cheater 67. Cheater 67, you the man. There you go. Appreciate it. Good stuff. Complicated Fellow says, we talk about Yelich every year. It seems silly to think it's going to get any better. But it does. But it does. That's just it. It does, because he will go on these stretches where he'll have a month or two where he's just Christian Yelich. And then when he goes silent, I mean, it is like, wham, the door slams shut. And it's just, it's flailing. But everybody goes through this. It's an up and down of a season, which is why they call it an average. So, but it's right now, he's in quite a bit of a slump. And when you need, here's the thing. When you need him in big moments, he's giving you big moments. So you can't fault him for that and say, well, he's just not around, you know? But I agree with Goose Eggs. He says, why in the world would you ever try to hide your DH? That's a great point.
1: That's
0: a great point.
1: That's why this really is isn't tenable. If he's the DH right. And you're hiding him, well, you know, well, why? Like that's
0: right.
1: that's contradictory.
0: Yep.
1: If you're the designated hitter and you can't hit, you have no place in the lineup, which I think is why they've started to sit him quite a bit.
0: There you go. And at some point, you have to say, how much do we like him? How much do we respect him? How much does he understand what's going on? And that we live in a results-oriented business. You cannot have him continue to struggle and then take him into the postseason and put him in first, second, third, sixth. You can't put him in any of those holes and just hope and pray that when he walks to the plate, he does something. Because you're doing your team a disservice. And again, I'm hoping Christian Yelich returns to being Christian Yelich. I really do, because I think he's still got a little bit left in him. But if everybody else is kind of, you know, you can't have, like he doesn't even give you defensive prowess. You know, like Joey Ortiz is hung on because he's so damn good defensively. You know, his WAR numbers are not terrible because his defense is that good. Where what he gives you total above replacement is that good because of his defense. Christian Yelich isn't getting you anything. When he's not hitting, he's not playing the field. He's not diving for baseballs. He's not stealing runs. He's just not giving you anything. He's a sinkhole.
1: Joey Ortiz has been the better hitter between the two for the last, you know, two or three weeks, too. Joey Ortiz has been hitting pretty well.
0: Yeah.
1: Shortened up his swing a little bit. Has. Made some good contact.
0: Yeah. When we come back, it is time to do a little buy or sell. The most beloved, well, it's not the most beloved segment. I think Mike Clemens would claim that value. But it's a segment.
1: So, we'll do a segment. Yeah,
0: we'll do a segment when we come back. There you go.
1: We don't want to oversell it.
0: It's never too late to get out of the water. Enjoy yourself. You still got time to enjoy the summer. 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

0: Yeah. How are we looking? Bill Michaels Show. This portion of it. Brought to you by our good... Well, today's kind of an appropriate day. A little smoky outside. So head inside. 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Every Thursday, Friday, Saturday. Live music down at the Ash. Don't forget Turntable Tuesdays when you bring in your own album and they just throw it on the turntable. It's fantastic, which is really a cool vibe. If you want to go in there and catch a Brewers game or watch whatever, even golf is on right now. They've probably got that on down there. Some of the Open Championship, which is taking place, and first-round coverage over there in Scotland. But they usually have something for everybody. The Whiskey Club and the fine bourbons and whiskeys that they have there, and poker on Mondays. So something for every day of the week at The Nice Ash Cigar Bar, 323 West Main Street, downtown Waukesha. 323 West Main Street, downtown Waukesha. It's time, Grant. Time to do a little buy or sell. Let's do it.
1: In the world of sports, a lot of people say a lot of things.
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0: Out of my left eye, I can't see.
3: 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He's got a job to do, and you got a job to do.
1: But what passes the big unit test? 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
0: I still don't know what that means.
4: Still makes me laugh.
0: I still don't know what that means. Every time I hear it, I crack up. I'm like, I don't know what that means.
4: It's just a compilation of people saying things. That's the whole point. A lot of people say a lot of things.
0: Treat it like your sister dating a prom and he's got a job to do. I don't know what the job is, huh?
4: Hey, you're not there to be his friend. He's not there to be your friend. We both have a job to do.
0: All right. Okay. I'll go along with it. What do we got?
4: A baseball thing, a Badgers thing, and a Bucks thing. We got things. We'll start with a Bucks thing, kind of. Giannis is getting introduced to Miami today. He has his press conference with the Heat. He joins Bobby Portis, Bam Adebayo, and others. Now under coach Eric Spoelstra, it's not a star-studded team. Buy or sell, Giannis will play in at least one Eastern Conference Finals during his time in Miami, if you had to bet.
0: If I had to sit here today, knowing that team the way it's set up, I'd say no, but I'll buy it. And the reason is because Pat Riley has been so good at finding pieces. And he usually has a plan. He usually tears it down, watches it, builds it back up, tears it down, watches it, build it back up. So now this is the first phase of building it back up. It's not going to happen this year. Not going to happen this coming season. But I would say in the next 2 years, if they get another piece and Pat Riley pulls his wicked magic out, then yes, I would say that the Miami Heat would find themselves back in an Eastern Conference final. And not just because they picked up Giannis and what they have down there. But I'll say this. I think Spoelstra is a tremendous coach. I really do. I've always appreciated his X's and O's and what he does. He's just very smart at matchups and also exploiting a matchup that's given to you to say we can outdo that and find a weakness through what it is you're trying to do to us. And he's been very good at that. So I think he's won probably more games than maybe he should have with some of the rosters that he's had when it didn't have the words LeBron and such attached to it. So I really like Eric Spoelstra. So especially when going back to when Jimmy Butler was on that team and what they were able to do in the postseason. So, yes, I'm going to say that they end up in an Eastern Conference Finals before it's all said and done.
4: Eric Spoelstra's been really good at overperforming with teams and rosters that didn't have high expectations.
0: Right.
4: I'm interested to see him for the first time in forever in a situation where there are expectations. This is the first time since LeBron's been there that people actually look at the Heat and say, okay, well, you should be good. You should be in the playoffs and winning series.
0: In the playoffs. But I don't think they are considered Eastern Conference Finals good yet, right? I don't think that would be the expectation this year. If it is, I think you're crazy.
4: I don't think they are. I think when you go and swing a move to go get Giannis, you don't do that to lose in the first round.
0: Right. No, I agree with that.
4: So I think that smart I basketball people might say, well, their team still isn't perfect. But I think in the big picture, if you swing a trade to go get Giannis, you're not doing it just to escape the play-in, even if that's what the result is, you know, in this first year.
0: Yep.
1: Buy or sell.
4: So we'll just quick check in on the trade deadline, the Brewers trade deadline and every team's trade deadline 2 weeks from Monday. The Brewers just acquired Lance McCullers and Colton Gordon from Houston for Jaden Fielder, and they took on some money. Buy or sell. That's it. Brewers will make no other outside additions between now and August 3rd.
0: I'm going to sell. I think there's something else there. If that's the move that you feel that you needed to make to tell this team you're going for it, I think that's a move to say, hey, we'll try to give us some depth, but I still think there's a move to be made. I think there's a big move to be made out there. I don't know how big it's going to be for the Brewers. Now, if you listen to Vinny Rattino, he is all in on Scooble. Like, let's do this. You know, now's the time. Let's do this. However, a lot of big moves aren't made right now. They are made at the deadline because everybody wants all these teams talking to get the most value out of whatever it is they're going to move. So I think there's another move to be made. It's probably going to happen. Mark my words, if they're going to do a bigger move, it's going to be a week to 10 days by the time they make that next move. Week to 10 days. I don't think it's going to be right at the deadline, specifically in the pitching department, because you like to get as much out of a pitcher as you possibly can, and you don't want to see him go and start for somebody else. You know, you'd like to see him, you know, come to you, which is why a week to 10 days. That gives you one or two more times through your rotation. A week to 10 days. And I think the Brewers have another move in them. Now, for a long time, we were talking about Scooble, and then everything kind of settled down. We went, it's not going to be their deal. Not going to be their deal. After talking to Vinny Rattino, I kind of got excited about it again. I mean, that's what he's looking at going, this would probably be a good thing at this particular point in time, and it may put the Brewers right there with the Dodgers for the top team to win the World Series. As we all know, Vegas readjusted their total outcome as far as the number of wins and the top two or three teams in all of Major League Baseball to win a World Series, and the Brewers are now there. So Vegas is looking at this going, you're right there. You're on the cusp. We feel it. You're one of the three, four betting favorites right now to win a World Series. So if I'm the Brewers, I'm like, this is as good as we've been in a long time. Not to say that Vegas should determine what you do, but I think the Brewers are probably looking at it very similarly going, yeah, we got to push the chips to the table to say, okay, here we are, let's do it. And think about this, how much would this, a move like that, change the perspective of fans who heard Mark Attanasio last year say, we're here for a summer of entertainment to provide family value and all that kind of stuff. Then it would go from, wow, okay, he wants to provide a winning team that's competitive and brings people to the ballpark, but the dude really wants to win. Look at what they're doing now. So I think that would change a lot of perspective in the favor of Mark Attanasio to say, hey, this guy, when they feel they're ready, he will spend the money. He will go for it. That would put a lot of people back in that corner as well.
4: I think it depends on which one of these, if we're talking about arms, is Joe Ryan in Minnesota or Scooble, are those guys going to come available? That's step number one.
0: Right.
4: Step number two, and I think this is the case in a lot of these deals, we want to trade our sixth prospect, but you guys really like the seventh prospect. You know what
0: right.
4: I mean? Like, it's a
0: right.
4: matter of opinion between these front offices. So it's
0: yep.
4: not just about the quantity, it's the specific players, and the mileage can vary so much between front offices.
0: Exactly.
1: Buy or sell.
4: Just quick Badgers check-in. I don't know if you gathered this on your show. I gathered it on mine and on Ebo's morning show. People didn't like the Sean Eichhorst hire at first.
0: Mm-hmm.
4: Just taking calls, reading Twitter, looking at message boards, mostly because he was the Nebraska guy who fired
0: right.
4: Bo Pelini and brought in Mike Ryland. It was a huge failure. But buy or sell, after 2 weeks, he knows Wisconsin. He's an administrator. He's got a lot of experience. Doesn't have to be sexy. This is a solid B+, A- hire.
0: I'll say it's a B hire because I don't know any better. It's a Wisconsin guy who knows the terrain, probably has more than a few connections in the state. So it's not a C hire for a guy that had the same record or did the same move in Nebraska but is from, say, California. So they bring a guy back that they know. I'll call it a B hire. But right now, it's got a, to me, it's an INC. It's an incomplete because he has yet to make any kind of a big move. He has yet to bring in any kind of a massive donor. I think right now he's getting his feet wet, and we'll hear more, I'm sure, eventually out of Sean Eichhorst. But I still look at it as how, you know, I mean, granted, his biggest decision is going to have to be made if indeed the football team does not live up to expectations. Beyond that, I mean, that's where all the eyes are. But to me, I think right now it's just how much money can you raise? What new ideas are you bringing to the table to say, hey, the Wisconsin Badgers are going to need a larger bankroll? What am I going to do? How am I going to get creative to do it to bring more money into the institution or into the athletic department more so than anything? to be able to say we can boost our payroll and maybe we can get on the same playing field as the Indianas, as the Ohio States, as the Michigans, as the Penn States, if we can even climb that mountain or at least get close enough to look over the top of that mountain to see who's living larger than we are.
4: How do you hire people and build the athletic department to be more modern? You know,
0: yeah.
4: What kind of roles are we missing? What kind of people do we need to hire that maybe haven't been here to bring us into, you know, this more modern atmosphere of college sports?
0: I mean, that's the number one thing. I mean, is he going to expand that department? You know, is he going to expand, say, NIL recruiting? You know, I mean, because that's kind of where it's at. So is he going to expand that and add more people and add, you know, analytics to it? Is he going to add, you know, former agents to come in and say, what attracts you? What did you like? And how do we go about this business? Because you always hire the nemesis. You always got to find somebody that's in the business from the other side of the coin. You got to bring them in and say, we want to hire you for this amount of money, for this is the reason we want it. We want to know your intel, your information. Not just talk to the people that are already trying to glad hand you, but talk to the people that now work for you that knew all the tricks and ins and outs and secrets on the other side. And that's the smart thing to do. And I want to see if he expands that department, if he does more to say we got to get creative as how to make things work here in Wisconsin. Beyond that, right now it's a big incomplete. Shake hands, kiss babies, look good, wear the, you know, Wisconsin jerseys that they gave you with your name on the back. Wonderful. But after that, it's where, how much money do they raise? And is the athletic department still competitive in all aspects? And then we'll kind of go from there. And by the way, for those that are saying add baseball, they're not going to add baseball. So take that off the table. It's not going
4: to
0: happen.
4: That's certainly not high on the list right now. I know people would like to say it. But in terms of judging the athletic director, that's maybe down the road.
1: By yourself.
0: If he raises money, they win a national title in football, and he says, hey, we're bringing baseball back.
4: Oh.
0: And oh, by the way, then the basketball team's going to a Final Four. Then it's pants off, dance off out there with Bucky. He's the best athletic director in the history of athletic directors.
4: Build the statue at that point, right? Lastly, real quick, I got to take your temperature on this. The House passed legislation to abolish time change, making daylight saving time permanent.
0: Mm-hmm.
4: We'll see what the Senate and the president do with it. But buy or sell, in January, you'd take an 8:30 or 8:45 a.m. sunrise if it means the sun isn't setting until 5.
0: All right.
4: You don't care.
0: I don't care. I get it. I don't like the fact that, you know, I used to go to work and I'd be coming home at 4:30 and it was already getting dark.
4: Mm-hmm.
0: You know what I mean? And that was kind of a bummer, so to speak. But I got used to it. I was like, it is what it is. What the hell? You know? The only thing that would suck is if you do an evening show on an AM radio station, you got to power down at night once the sun goes down.
4: Sure.
0: Because that's when you got to power down and then your show isn't heard by nearly as many people. So beyond that, I've lived with it my whole life. And I've lived on different ends of it. So when I grew up in Ohio, you're on the back end of Eastern time zone. Because Indianapolis is where it kind of changes over, just a little bit west of Indianapolis. So we were on the back end of the time zone. So it would stay light until 10 o'clock at night. And, you know, here it's 9 and people are like, wow, that's great. Well, it was light until 10 o'clock.
4: It's like when you go up to the UP.
0: Yeah, when I was a kid. So that was always kind of cool. That mom would say, you know, hey, come home when the streetlights come on. Well, you had till 9:45. We always knew 9:45, 9:50, you get home because that's when the streetlights were kicking on about 15 minutes before it went completely dark. So it gave us extra time to play outside as a kid. Beyond that, I still wake up. I still do my job. I just still do the same thing. The only difference is that you don't turn your Christmas lights on as early.
4: That's a very mature, thoughtful answer, and I was hoping for the opposite, but I appreciate it. By yourself.
0: If they keep it the way it is, I'm good with that. I'm good with that.
4: I don't mind changing clocks. It's fine.
0: No, I don't mind.
4: Twice a year, I can get over it.
0: The only time it screws me up is when I can't change the one in my car. That's it. Other than that, you know.
4: You need a reminder. You need a reason to feel old every once in a while, and I think that's what that is.
0: So yes. Plus, there are some areas that don't change at all. Because of where they're located.
4: That's what I feel like Florida needs to do. Florida's got a hair across the set. You guys just make your own rules down there. Because I feel like this is really who it's for.
0: So I'm kind of like, okay, did it change? Did it not? Where am I? And, you know, it's kind of like when you and I are on the West Coast and time changes and sometimes it doesn't. And we're like, are we 2 hours or 3 hours now ahead? Or no, wait a minute. We're 2 hours back? I don't know. And we schedule guests and they show up an hour later because we didn't really know the time. Other than that, I don't care.
4: So. I appreciate that. By yourself.
0: All right. I gave you the very immature answer. All right, let's do this. We're going to go ahead and take a quick break, come back. We got a lot more to get to. Don't go anywhere. More of the Bill Michaels Show.
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0: Welcome back. Hey, due to the air conditions, what's floating around out there, the Harley-Davidson Museum has asked us to announce that due to the air quality conditions, tonight's bike night is moving indoors. So if you still want to come, great. They're going to feature a smaller set from the band, but the energy, the food, and everything from Motors still going to be there. And as always, they encourage you to kind of use your best judgment when deciding to join us, especially given today's air quality conditions. But they said they're going to move it inside, so not going to have you standing around outside. And that's from the Harley-Davidson Museum. They just sent that to me and said, hey, if you can announce that, that would be great. So anyway, which I don't blame them. There's been quite a few things that have been, you know, called off or moved from outside to inside because of the air quality. And that is supposed to be out of here, I guess, later tonight or tomorrow. As a matter of fact, a friend of mine is on his boat on Lake Geneva, and he said, no, this is not fog, and it looks like it's a very foggy morning. He said, no, it's not fog, it's the smoke. He said, so it's even bad down there. So anyway, yeah, it's bad everywhere. It is what it is. is what it is. We're at the top of the hour, so let's do this. I'll take a quick break. Don't go anywhere. Will is in Green Bay. We'll talk to Will when we come back. So, Will, don't go anywhere. We'll get to you when we return. But we'll pick up the next hour. But I wanted to make sure I got that out there. If anybody was planning to head down there tonight, it is going to be kind of a smoky night. So I was going to go. I don't even think I'm going to go. I think I'm going to sit at home tonight and maybe do a little work around the house or something like that. But that's going to be about the extent of it. So not going to happen tonight. What else do we have here? Okay, never mind. That's something completely different regarding the smoke. So we're not going to do that. All right, let's do this. We'll take a break. We'll come back. We got a whole lot more to get to. Another hour yet to go. More of the Bill Michael Show coming up next.

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1: Well, the Brewers have made the first move to try and bolster their pitching staff comes in the form of Lance McCullers Jr., who they acquired via Houston. He struggled this year for the Astros, going 2-3 with a 6.86 ERA. That's after going 2-5 with a 6.51 ERA a year ago. Missed the previous two seasons due to injury, has a return to his form prior to it. Milwaukee will return from the All-Star break on Friday when they open a series against Miami. Turning to Wisconsin basketball, they've set the date for their rematch against Villanova later this year. The two teams going to match up on December 12th in Philadelphia. Villanova beat Wisconsin last year in overtime in Milwaukee, but this Wisconsin team going to look much different as they've added seven new scholarship players. Coach Greg Gard says this time of year big for building chemistry with so many new faces.
2: Hanging out more so when they walk off this court than when they're on it. So that's something that's always a work in progress, and you're always trying to provide opportunities where they can do that a little bit more intentionally. They've done dinners. They've been really good with the recruiting that we've done this summer, the younger guys we brought in. It's a very unselfish group in terms of giving of themselves to the betterment of the program.
1: Again, Wisconsin will face Villanova on December 12th.
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1: Well, the Wisconsin football team has picked up their first commitment in the class of 2028. Four-star linebacker Cale Britt announced his decision, and the Packers now just 2 weeks out from starting training camp. With this Wisconsin Sports Zone Network update, I'm Zach Heil, Print.
4: Bill Michaels Show, hour number four. There we go, a little beer. One. How are we looking? Welcome into the program. Got the beverage there. No, that sounds good. Sounds good. Get you ready for German Fest. Getting my notes together. We're going to be down there next, a week from today, as a matter of fact. We're going to be at German Fest. The Milwaukee Lakefront. German Fest, July 24th, 25th, and 26th. But on the 23rd, we are going to be there. And we're going to be, talking everything German and enjoying ourselves and giving you the preview as German Fest, not only a sponsor of the program, but a big supporter of the ride and our Conversations for a Cause gala with Pat Murphy. So we're excited about that. We're going to be at German Fest next Thursday. We're going to be there. 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And for all the information, all the specials, discount offers, go to GermanFest.com. 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And find all the information. We're excited about next week. Really looking forward to it. Hey, real quick, I want to get to the phone calls coming up here in a second. Real quick, though. This just came in regards to BetOnline.ag, where I was telling you about the Brewers, now number three overall behind the Yankees and the Dodgers, to most likely win the World Series. This is for wide receiver receptions, yards, and touchdowns to bet on the season. To bet on the season. So I start going through this, and I'm kind of thinking, okay, where do they have everybody? And you look at guys like, Garrett Wilson, 95 catches, Jacoby Myers, 69, A.J. Brown, 82, Amra St. Brown, they have him at 112 catches on the season. Same thing with Jamar Chase, Jackson Smith and Jigba at 110.5. So then I started going through this. I thought, okay, where does Christian Watson lead up? 54.5 catches, 800.5 yards, 6.5 touchdowns. And I'm kind of thinking, that's a pretty good year for Christian Watson. You'd like to see him be a 1,000-yard receiver, but that's not a bad year. 6.5 touchdowns, 800 yards, 54.5 catches. Okay. Then I thought, what about Jaden Reed? Now, Jaden Reed does not have a number of catches estimate. But he's got 675 and a half yards, 4.5 touchdowns. That'd be a little bit off season for him. I'd like to see him with a few more touchdowns, but that's just the guesstimate. Where does Matthew Golden fall? Basically the same. 52 and a half catches, 600 and a half yards, 3.5 touchdowns. If that number held true for Matthew Golden, Grant, would that be a disappointing season?
5: Say the numbers one more time.
4: 52 and a half catches, 600 and a half yards, and 3.5 touchdowns.
5: 3.5 touchdowns?
4: That would be disappointing.
5: I think that's on the low end of what this offense needs from him.
4: Yeah.
5: That's about the floor.
4: Right.
5: And that's assuming Christian Watson and Tucker Kraft and everyone else is healthy throughout. I still think they need at least that from Matthew Golden.
4: I was going to say I would like to see at least 6 touchdowns. I'd like to see 800 yards and probably 55 to 60 catches this season, because you're hoping that they get him the ball and he just breaks some of these things open and he's able to be elusive and get into the end zone. But I was reading that and I thought, boy, they must really think that he is not, after based upon last year, that he is not going to be this focus of the offense. Like, as Christian Watson's offense as a wide receiver goes, and everybody else is just kind of there to support him. And I don't think you do that with a first-round draft choice, especially with a guy that's got his speed. I thought that number was a little bit low for him, specifically in the touchdown department, only 3.5. If I was going to be a betting man, and I am at times, I would probably take the over for Matthew Golden. I'd probably take the over. And I might say, you know, put a little more money if he goes 6 or better. But I'd like to see at least 6 touchdowns out of him this season. So just I thought I'd throw it out. It just came across a couple minutes ago. And I thought, oh, that's kind of interesting. So anyway, 877-867-1670, 877-867-1670 if you want to hit us up. Via the text line, 608-321-1670, 608-321-1670. Let's go to Will in Green Bay. Will, welcome to the program, man. How are you doing today? What's going on?
6: I'm wonderful. How are you doing?
4: We're doing great. Enjoying the day.
6: Awesome. So I've been on hold for a minute, so I started with one topic. Now I have 5, but that is what it is.
4: Okay.
6: First of all, Christian Yelich. I watched him in Miami. I'm a Philly fan, so it is what it is. I'm in Green Bay, family matters, this and that. But I feel like he's at the end of his rope. It is what it is. I don't know. We'll see. But you can't hide him. Just put him out there, see what he can do, get it done. I mean, I don't know. Second would be Wicks. I'm very happy that we got Wicks from you. He's the guy with the big helmet, right?
4: Yes. No, that's Romeo Doubs.
6: Oh, gotcha. Okay. Yeah, my bad. I knew we got a receiver from you, but that was cool. I feel like Christian Watson is going to be so watched that he's not going to have a big year because you don't have a second receiver that's great. Those are my couple opinions.
4: Okay.
6: And, from Philly, live in Florida. I'm dealing with this smoke. It's crazy. I brought the heat with me up here to Green Bay, and that's that. Have a great
4: Perfect.
6: Day, guys.
4: All right, buddy. Appreciate it. Okay. First of all, when you go with Yelich, you just said out loud what a lot of people don't want to think. Is that every time he goes into one of these slumps that's prolonged, you think, is this it? Is this the beginning of the end? And that's a legitimate concern. You know, I'm not saying that he's done. None of that. But you worry about it when you get to a guy that has that level of age. You think, okay, is this it? Is this kind of the beginning of the end where he starts to fall off the table, so to speak? So I get it. You know, he's what, 30? But the thing about it is, he's only got, 34. It's not like he's, 38 with 3 years left. He's only 34. And if you look in recent games, he's hit a little better over the last week before the All-Star break. But in 30 games, basically from the mid-June on, he's batted 197 with 41 strikeouts 41 strikeouts in 122 at-bats. He's striking out one out of every three appearances on average. 15 walks. So you can't even go, well, at least he's taking a lot of walks, because 41 strikeouts, more than double the strikeouts to the walk ratio. That's it. 24 out of 122, 17 runs scored, 41 strikeouts, 15 walks, batting 197 with a 298 on-base percentage in the last 30 games. So you're saying out loud what a lot of people are hoping is not true, and that is, hey, it's just a little bit of a prolonged slump. The rest is going to give him some rejuvenation, and everything's going to be good. That's what you're kind of hoping for out of Christian Yelich. So he was at his peak. Let's see here. He was batting on June 13th. He went 1-for-3. His average was sitting at 279. Because remember, you can even go back to early June. June 9th, he was batting 287 and with a 354 on base percentage. You go back there. For the month of June, he batted a total, and this was when the slump began, 253. In the month of July, which is 8 out of 44 right now, he's batting 182. Just in the month of July, 13 strikeouts and only 6 walks. So again, more than double the strikeouts to walks, with an on-base percentage of 294 for the month of July. But you go back to when he was batting 289, that was June 4th, when he was at his height. Since then, it has been a struggle. It has been a steady decline. And that's I get it. That's why you kind of wonder out loud, like, is this the beginning of the end? But until it's not, it's not. Going back to your comment about Dontayvion Wicks, you didn't get Romeo Doubs, you got Dontayvion Wicks. But Dontayvion Wicks, if he doesn't have a case of the drops, he's a good wide receiver. He was a solid. You heard a lot of good things about him. It's just he never transferred from practice into the materialization of the game. And because they had this, it wasn't a standout number one wide receiver, but they had such a deep pool of arms to throw to. He was never a guy that was totally featured either. So we'll see what he adds over there as far as depth goes. And then going back to Christian Watson, when you were talking about Christian Watson, if Christian Watson has a healthy year this year, I think he could have a breakout season this year. But I also feel the same thing about all three of their wide receivers that are their top guys, Jaden Reed and Matthew Golden. I think out of the three, Matthew Golden has the highest upside, but the guy that certainly can be featured, and we saw him have that breakout when he came back from that injury, was, you know, Christian Watson suddenly turned into a number one capable wide receiver, but he's just got to stay healthy long enough to kind of achieve that. 877-867-1670, 877-867-1670. Appreciate you, man. Thanks for giving us a buzz, too. What else do we have? This is Aaron. Going back to from earlier, we were talking about the Packers. He said, I've heard you mention a few times that Matt LaFleur needs to install the right culture. I'm wondering if you truly believe he will change and install the culture, or are you hoping that he does? Either way, is there anything in particular that gives you the confidence that he will change and install a good culture? I just have a hard time imagining him changing this many years in. It's true that people change all the time, but it's much more common for people not to change. By the way, tomorrow is my wife's birthday, and we're going to the Brewers game with a few other people. She made the call on what she wanted to do before the game. She picked Stunnies. They're talking now about taking the shuttle down. I'm so looking forward to some wings, maybe the smash burger tomorrow night. There you go. Aaron, you the man. Aaron, enjoy Stenny's, man. Enjoy Stenny's. I might even see you there. Who knows? I think part of it is you bring up a good question. Am I hoping for it or do I expect it? My answer to that would be yes. You cannot do the same thing in the same methodology and manner that you did last year and expect things to change. I think your focus has to be, we are going to finish. It doesn't matter what we do. If we ride a bike from Lambeau to the Hudson Center for training camp, we got to do it right. We're going to finish. If you're going to run a drill, you're going to finish. If you're going to run a sprint, run through the finish line, not to the finish line. You know, you got to finish. Everything you do, wake up and make it part of your being. Don't leave anything till tomorrow. Finish. Everything's got to be finished. And the more you do, the more you accomplish. I don't know if that's specifically, hey, I'm going to get harder on you culture-wise, but I think there has to be a level of accountability to it, certainly. But this year, your motto should simply be finish. Because if you finish and finish the games you should win, then your record would be better, your postseason appearance would have lasted longer, and who knows what can happen for this season. But I think everything, your motto this year should be finish. I don't know if that becomes a culture, but it's certainly one word that needs to happen continuously in Green Bay. Because like I said, if you go through wash, rinse, repeat, and we're seeing the same thing happen again, where this team gets leads, they look really good, then all of a sudden the offense can't, for whatever reason, find its way into a first down, 3, 4, 5 straight series. Suddenly you get a couple of scores from your opponent, they're right back in it, you start to look like you're pressing, and then the term choke is used on numerous occasions. You can't keep doing that. You cannot do that. You can't allow that to continually happen. So I think this year your mantra should be finish. And that would then begin the first brick of the wall that should be known as building that wall to finish. You know, I always say nothing happens in totality. Everything happens one by one until you realize it, you know. You can take the most simple of analogy. Nobody gets this big deal in their business life just because they make one phone call. But what you do along the way is you make the call, you make another call, you make another call, you hone your skills and ability to talk to people, you polish yourself along the way, and all of a sudden you become very polished, and therefore that big deal is just the next phone call away. You've built the wall to success. You don't just wake up and all of a sudden, you know, unless you fall ass backwards into luck and go, oh, by the way, here you go. So I think it starts day one. You know, it should have started in minicamp. But it's your mantra should be finish. Period. End of story. Finish. 877-867-1670. Want to hear from you. If you want to chime in, you can. Give us a call. Otherwise, you can text us, email us. However you choose, however you see fit to be a participant in the program, we would love to hear from you. Our friends at Curly's Waterfront Sports Bar and Grill. Curly's always got something good going on over there. Always a fun place to go to. Although tonight, you're probably not going to be sitting outside on the deck. But you can't be sitting inside in what feels like an up north cabin. That's for damn sure. It is Thirsty Thursday. They're bringing the heat today. Trivia, tickets, drinks, comfort food. What more do you need? Trivia kicks off tonight, 7:30. 7:30. They got Waukesha County Fair tickets to give away. They got two pairs of Brewers tickets to give away. I don't know why I've suddenly felt like I needed to speak Spanish when they're doing meatball subs tonight and sliders. I don't know why. I couldn't tell you. Maybe it's because I ate Mexican last night. I have no idea. But they got two pairs of Brewers tickets to give away. And tonight they do have some specials. The meatball subs, the sliders, and the kitchen is open until 10 o'clock tonight. They got all kinds of specials on drinks as well. $5 for the Long Islands, by the way. $5. But it's trivia night tonight. Curly's Waterfront Sports Bar and Grill. They are on Lakeview Boulevard in Pewaukee. Stop on out and tell Ryan and the gang we said.
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0: Welcome back, Bill Michaels Show. How are we looking? My friends at Epoxy Flooring Done Right reminding you they do it in all weather. And they can make your and get your garage done now before winter hits. I'll tell you that right now. That way all you got to do is just kind of blow it out once you start getting the salt and the muck and the sand and all the dirt and everything that's in there. But if you're looking to, say, redo a room maybe prior to the holidays, I hate to say this. I don't want to start talking about the fall and the holidays and everything yet, but they're telling me, hey, people are already booking to get their floors done, whether it's a rec room, a basement, a garage, whatever it is, prior to the weather turning because they want to host parties or they want to, you know, do, you know, because grandma's not around anymore, so they're hosting Thanksgiving 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I just had somebody tell me that they were going to get their floor done in their rec room because, you know, grandma had passed. 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There you go. 877-867-1670, 877-867-1670. Let's get back to the phone calls. Let's go to Fred listening to us in Green Bay. Fred, how you doing today, man? What's going on?
1: Hi, boss. Good to thank you for taking my call. You were talking about bases on balls before, and the length to strikeouts, the two numbers are always put together, and I did a little research, and the top 18 lifetime batting averages, each guy has more walks than strikeouts.
0: Mm-hmm.
1: So, you know, that's a significant fact, in my opinion. And Ted Williams said that bases on balls do not get enough credit for their value. And the stat OBP on base percentage is linked with bases on balls. So it's a big factor.
0: Mm-hmm.
1: And if you're selective, you're going to get good pitches to hit.
0: Yeah, I appreciate the phone call, and I agree with you. I mean, you go all the way back through some of the best hitters. I mean, Pete Rose, I just saw a piece on Pete Rose about getting 300 hits per year, which is astounding to think about. And all he was talking about was philosophy at the plate, why he was such a good two-strike hitter. It's because he shortened everything up, and he said it's just about putting the bat on the ball and having the eye to do so. Now, you have to have a good eye, first and foremost. But you take some of the guys right now in the Brewers. Let's just look at it, for example, Contreras, Garrett Mitchell, Jake Bowers. You look at some of the top batting averages, and Contreras, 52 strikeouts, 344 at-bats, 32 walks. So 20 more strikeouts than walks. Okay, less than double. On the other hand, you look at Garrett Mitchell batting .274 in the season, only 270 at-bats, 270 at-bats. So Contreras has 74 more at-bats than Garrett Mitchell, and Garrett Mitchell has exactly 50 more strikeouts than Contreras. He's got 102 strikeouts and only 36 walks on the season. Now, got a lot of hits, but got to have a better eye at the plate. You like to see the on-base percentage go up even from there. Because even though it's sitting at .362, which is fantastic, if you cut down on the number of strikeouts, it would be far better. You look at, like, Jake Bowers. Jake Bowers batting .268, 89 strikeouts, 47 walks on the season. So less than half. Whereas you got Bryce Terang, .266 on the season, 357 at-bats, the most out of anybody who I'm mentioning. But he's got 103 strikeouts on the season, 54 walks, still less than half. 31 strikeouts, 25 walks out of Sal Frelick, believe it or not, batting .236, and he's risen his average. He was batting over .300 in the month of June. 31 strikeouts, 25 walks, and on-base percentage with a .236 batting average of .302. So if he's making outs, it's usually balls that are hit right at somebody. That's it. He's not a strikeout machine. 275 at-bats and only 31 strikeouts. So you talk about a guy that's putting the bat on the ball. It wasn't falling for a long time. But you look at Sal Frelick, and even though the 236 batting average is not great because he was off to such a horrific start, the strikeout number is so minimal. He's only got six more strikeouts than he does walks in 275 at-bats. So I agree with you. I mean, you know, if you're going to be a terrific hitter in Major League Baseball and you're going to have this high-end average, your on-base percentage should obviously be quite a bit higher. It should be at least 60 to 70 points higher if indeed you're not striking out all the time. Because if you're a feast or famine guy, then it's always going to be a lopsided number. 877-867-1670, 877-867-1670. If you want to give us a shout, please feel free. Go ahead and do so. But I get exactly what it is you're saying. What else do we have here? Grain Man Mike says, do you have enough faith in Sproat, Gasser, Drohan to move to a six-man rotation the rest of the season? Probably not.

0: Drohan has certainly, you know, pitched better. And Sproat, after that awful start to the season, made a couple of tweaks, and he's pitched so much better. I just don't know if I trust it yet. And you know what? It's not a bad idea. You could always just do it, and then if you decided, hey, it's just not working, go to your five-man rotation. And that way you save some arms along the way, and guys are still stronger down the stretch if you're giving them an extra day of rest, which would then in turn, say, take away one or two less starts, which would in turn take away 70 to, if you're averaging 75 to 80 pitches a game, say over two starts, you're 160, 180, 90 pitches, something like that. That would not be a bad way to go. I get it. I get what you're trying to do. I like it. It's a thought. 877-867-1670. We'll talk a little bit more baseball, trades, all that kind of good stuff when we come back. Don't go anywhere. The man, Vinny Rotino, if you didn't hear it, we're going to talk with him. Stay tuned. We got a whole lot more of the Bill Michaels Show coming up, and it's coming up right after this.
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5: That's how small the margin is in Major League Baseball. 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
6: Welcome back to the program, the words of Pat Murphy. Brewers back at it tomorrow night. Off again today. Then the Marlins come to town, followed by the Mets and the Rockies before they head back out to a West Coast trip. 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Joining us now on the hotline, got to take a little bit of time to rest and relax a little bit, Vinny Rattino. Vinny, how you doing, pal?
7: Good. How you doing, Bill?
6: We are good. I know that everybody looks forward to the All-Star break. I'm one of those people that I'm like, oh, okay, you get to the break. And I'm like, oh, okay, I'm excited for baseball to be back again. Are you ready for baseball to be back again?
7: I am, especially with this team, after you played that clip of winning the most games in franchise history in the first half and a chance to, I'll say it, guys, a chance to win the World Series this year. We'll see what happens, but I am excited for it. This is going to be a sprint to the end, 66 games left to play. Hopefully the Brewers can get super hot and make something happen here in October.
6: Did you see that Vegas adjusted the odds today, and they are the third most likely team now? They went from eighth to third most likely team to win the World Series.
7: Wow. I actually did not see that. I wonder you know, Vegas usually has information that, you know, we don't even have. So I wonder if there's something going to be happening. I'm sure that wasn't adjusted because of the fact they acquired Lance McCullers Jr., who is currently on the injured right. list. But, you know, maybe there's something that they know that we don't as to what they're going to do here come August 3rd. Maybe a Jared Skubal acquisition. We'll see.
6: That would be huge.
7: I would imagine those odds would go up to 1. If they do acquire Tarek Skubal, I'm actually hoping for it and rooting for it, Bill.
6: So, okay, let me ask you this. What they did in McCullers is basically a very, what I call a Brewer-esque move. It's a very low risk, very high reward if it pans out. When you saw the move, to me, it was like, okay, they're taking a shot on somebody that's clearly banged up, and if they can get something out of them at the end of the season, so be it. It's going to be basically a couple million bucks for an experiment. So is that kind of how you looked at it when you read it?
7: Yeah, exactly. Anytime that you have a guy named Chris Hook on your payroll, you have an opportunity to really turn anything into a guy that's going to be useful and effective on the mound. Lance McCullers Jr. has been one of the most electrifying arms in all of baseball when healthy. Right? I mean, he was, you know, nastiest curveball in the game at one point. I mean, so he's got the track record. He's got the track record of being able to perform in October. He's got a lot of innings under his belt in the playoffs. But yeah, health is a concern. The fact that he's only throwing 91, 93 miles per hour, that's a little bit of a concern. Let's see what Chris Hook and company and Jim Henderson and Juan Sandoval can do with this new toy, I guess you could say, in Lance McCullers Jr. I do think, though, Bill, that acquisition was more so geared toward getting this kid named Colton Gordon, lefty, 6'4", 225 pounds, really durable type of an arm, only a pitchability guy right now. But look, we've seen what Chris Hook and company, again, can do with a guy that, you know, maybe doesn't throw all that hard, but all of a sudden you tap into something, maybe with his biomechanics. We've seen this with Shane Drouin. 97 miles per hour now from the left side from Shane Drouin. All of a sudden, maybe you can get something and tap into something here with this kid named Gordon as well, and maybe he is going to be a piece that the Brewers rely on in the rotation. You just never know how good Chris Hook is, that you know, who's going to emerge from the rotation. So maybe it's that guy, or maybe it's McCullers. We'll see what happens.
6: What makes Chris Hook so good?
7: Yeah, Chris Hook, so he blends the old school with the new school. So he knows and understands all the biomechanics. He knows and understands all the different pitch grips and the spin characteristics and the movement profiles for all these different pitches that are effective against both left-handers, both right-handers, hitters in the box. And so, but he also understands, though, it's not just about, okay, giving a guy a new pitch or giving a guy another, you know, two pitches or whatever to help his arsenal. It's about connecting with the guy, understanding that maybe he's not got the right area of focus in order to maybe execute his delivery consistently. And that's all pitching really is, guys. It's the fact that, you know, it is about pitching and executing and repeating your delivery in order for you to be consistent and to be able to feel good and confident out there on the mound that whatever tools that Chris Hook gives you in terms of some sort of cue in order to get down the mound and be able to repeat it. We're looking at this with guys all the way from Corbin Burnes down to Jacob Mizrahi. This is what he does. He gets guys to understand their bodies and their deliveries and gets them to be consistent and repeatable with it. That's why he's so effective. A lot of other organizations, Bill, they just take a guy, they look at him and say, all right, we want you to throw this slider and have the catcher set up right down the middle. We don't care where it starts. We just want it somewhere in the zone. It's like, that doesn't really resonate with a bunch of guys. Some guys it does, right? You know, the Rays come to mind. They're really effective at that. So they go ahead and acquire guys that they know that they're going to be effective with doing that. Chris Hook can take anybody and kind of help guys out and help guys figure out and get the most out of themselves. That's what he's so good at. You know, he is so important to this organization. So important. That's why they extended him this last offseason. I think it was two offseasons ago now there. They locked him up. Don't know the details of that deal, but it was important to do so.
6: With Lara coming up, I mean, and obviously I love the fact that when he came up and he scored, he was a part of that win. He comes in head first. He's up. He's pumped up. He's you know, kind of screaming and yelling. He brings a different level of energy. Cooper Pratt's got a guy that now he's familiar with that comes up and kind of his compadre inside the clubhouse. It seemed to help him a little bit as well. But there's only so many spots. They didn't bring Laura up to sit. So how are they going to be able to work this outfield with all the positions, especially with Garrett Mitchell, who's been hitting the ball pretty well? Obviously, Sal Frelick had a little bit of a resurgence there in the month of June. Now Laura's up. You're not going to sit Churio. How are they going to work all these guys?
7: Yeah, I think Laura's going to be up to play. And so I think Sal Frelick's going to be the guy that's going to get limited playing time because of it. Now, I will say, you know, Laura looks like a guy who belongs. He looks like a Brewer, right? A guy who has consistent quality at bats every single time up there. Looks like an unselfish player, runs the bases well, plays good defense, all that. So he's a Brewers guy who fits in. Now, I will say, if Sal Frelick starts to swing the bat and is really, really hot, I think then you just go with a hot hand. I think that's how they play it. Lara's not going anywhere. He's under control for the next 10 seasons, including this season. And so, you know, Sal Frelick's not. He's not under control. He's got another 2 years after this season of being a Milwaukee Brewer. So I do think the fact that you just got to – here's the thing. Wins and losses are the only thing that matters. Development does matter as well with this Brewers organization. They're going to continue to try and develop Luis Lara at the big league level. So he's going to get the majority of the playing time, the majority of the at-bats, the majority of the innings in the outfield, with the caveat that if he's not performing – you do have Sal Frelick, who also hasn't really been performing consistently over the long course of the season. In the month of June, he did. So let's see, you know, how it plays out. Sal Frelick's going to be able to handle that role. I don't know if a guy like Luis Lara, only 21 years old, is going to be able to handle a limited role, playing time role. Once it gets into September, though, Bill, all bets are off. Play the hot hand. Just because the Brewers... This is a conversation that really needs to be in the forefront of their minds. I know it is, that they have to get that first round bye. I don't think it's a must and an imperative to go ahead and chase down the Dodgers for the number one overall seed. If it happens, great. You get home field advantage throughout the playoffs. However, they do need to get that first round bye just so that you can set up your pitching staff for that first round, the NLDS. Avoid the NL the wild card series at all costs. We've seen the Brewers and how they fared in those wild card series in the past. Avoid that at all costs. Go ahead and get that five game series NLDS. Set up your pitching with Miz pitching in game one. I do think that's going to be an area of focus. So all bets are off. Play the hot hand once you get into September. Try and develop best you can, Laura and Pratt, and go along.
6: Do you think they're done, or do you think there's another move or two that they're looking at working on right now?
7: I think they're going to acquire. Here's the thing. I don't have information on this. I do think they're going to put their best foot forward in if Tarek Skubal is available. Now, the Tigers are only four games out of the wild card, so there's no guarantee. These next 3 weeks, everybody should be, you know, playing with their – or 2 weeks, they should be playing with their Detroit Tigers voodoo dolls in order to hopefully the Tigers go in the tank and Tarek Skubal's on the move to somebody, because I do think that'd be great for the game to have Tarek Skubal traded here at the deadline. Make it for very exciting conversation for everybody and cool to see where he ends up. Now, I do hope that if he is on the move, it is the Brewers. I do think they're going to put their best foot forward in order to acquire him. They have so many guys, Bill, in their minor leagues that are prospects that are coveted by other teams. So many. I can't even tell you. It's not just the top 100. It's not just their top 30. There's guys off the top 30 Brewers prospect list that are attractive to other teams. They just have just a plethora of prospects. So go ahead, take a few guys, maybe even if it's a Luis Pena, who is the number, whatever, 20th in all of baseball. Maybe even take him and a Jet Williams, package him up with a couple other guys and send him on the move over to Detroit and acquire Tarek Skubal. Because I do think if the Brewers do get him, they are going to be the favorite to win the World Series. He's a bulldog. He's the right kind of guy. He's a Murphy kind of guy. He's a Milwaukee Brewer kind of guy. I think that would be so funny. It would be a CC Sabathia type move back in 2008 if they get him. I usually don't subscribe to this. I'm usually about, okay, protect the future. We want to see a sustainable winner. I agree with all that. But in this case, I think they have enough assets in the minor leagues. Go ahead and try it. And try to get them. I do. And if they don't, Bill, I think they'll go ahead and acquire like what you saw last year with like a Frankie Montas type of a deal, smaller type deal for a starter. I do think they need to be able to make sure that they're able to cover all the innings that they're going to need with this the youngest pitching staff in all of baseball. I think, especially Brandon Woodruff out. So they're going to need one more guy.
6: Real quick, do they also try to find a bat, a power bat, because they are lacking in that particular area? We all know that.
7: Yeah, I mean, I think Christian Yelich, if he gets hot, they're not going to need it. And that's a big if. I mean, but he had 29 home runs, 103 RBIs last year. He needs to figure it out. He's kind of the linchpin for this offense. We have so many other guys that have stepped up, including Garrett Mitchell, including Jake Bowers. I think their offense is good enough to win the World Series. Now, if there's an attractive bat out there, I actually don't know what the name of that guy is right now that's available out there. So we'll see as this plays out, Bill. But, I mean, he's got to be able to play third base, right, in order to acquire that guy. So whoever that is, I don't think there's that name right now. So we'll see. But, you know, always a conversation to get more power in the playoffs for sure.
6: Vinny, you're the man. Appreciate it. Look forward to getting you guys back on the airwaves. And you and I will talk again real soon. Okay, pal?
7: All right. Sounds good. Anytime, Bill. Thanks.
6: There you go. Vinny Rotino joining us for a couple of minutes on the hotline and giving you a little perspective and some excitement, I guess, when you think about it, in regards to the possibility of making one big move before we get to that trade deadline a couple of weeks from next week. So, you know, cross your fingers and see what happens, I guess, and kind of goes from there. 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And you can call them directly if you'd like to do so, in case you're interested. That is 608-406-4256. 608-406-4256. But they're in La Crosse. And basically, when you look at Phil's, it's not really a franchise, so it's not a big, large startup investment. 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And so it's based out of La Crosse, but they are happy to talk to you and answer any questions that you might have. 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We got a lot more of the Bill Michaels Show. 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

0: Welcome back in. Bill Michaels Show. Glad you're with us. Hey, here's a note. For the fall, they are looking for bartenders. If you you hear me talk about Stenny's all the time, but as football season gets here, they're looking to expand for some part-timers and full-timers, but more so the part-timers that want to do some stuff on Sundays and make a little extra cash. They're looking for bartenders. So if you got it in you and you want to go to a place that pays well, but it's a great atmosphere and it's a great time, just good people. They have three locations. They have the original in Walker's Point. They have Watertown Road in Pewaukee, which is Lake Country, and West Dodges Bay Road in Mequon, which is in the North Shore. They're looking for bartenders, and they wanted me to put the word out and said, hey, if you're interested, stop into any one of them and let them know that you're looking. You're willing to grab a few shifts here and there, which is, I'm telling you, I think all of them are pretty much money makers, but I know more than a few of the bartenders, and they really enjoy it. We'll put it that way. They enjoy the money. They enjoy the company. They enjoy the fun. And especially during football season, which is always huge. So check out our friends at Stenny's. Stenny's, 2nd and National Walker's Point. And it's in Pewaukee and Lake Country. And don't forget the one on Dodges Bay Road in Mequon. That is the North Shore. So there you go. Tomorrow, obviously, we get you ready for the unofficial second half of the season for the Milwaukee Brewers. Brewers getting ready to take on the Miami Marlins at American Family Field. We're going to wrap up kind of the week as well. Anything else coming up tomorrow that I maybe don't know or need to know about, Grant?
1: Pete Doherty will be on. Through?
0: Pete Doherty, okay, there we go.
1: I feel like we should be getting a LeBron decision soon. I kind of thought it would happen yesterday or today, but maybe we'll get that. And it would really be most interesting if he goes back to Miami, because then he'd be playing with Giannis, and that would be, juicy for our purposes. But
0: do you think he goes back to Miami? Do you think he goes back to Cleveland? If you had to be a betting person, where does he end up? Because I really thought it was either going to be Cleveland or Golden State.
1: I think I would bet on Golden State.
0: Okay.
1: Stay on the West Coast, close to L.A.
0: Yeah.
1: He likes Curry. I think Draymond's going to stay there. He likes Draymond, weirdly enough.
0: Yeah, because Draymond opted out for free agency, and it looks like he's going to go back. So
1: yeah, and I think he did that in part to help them be flexible to attract someone like LeBron. So I guess I would bet Golden State just because that's the best of a lot of options, but I don't feel great or really all that confident about any of them.
0: Right. I think it's one more year of LeBron, and then that'll be the end of it. So we'll see. We'll see what kind of a season he has too. But yeah, I don't think he's going to go. Maybe he does. Maybe he goes to Miami. I don't think so, but maybe he does. But maybe the whole storybook thing just turns around and goes back to Cleveland, where it all started. Take one more run, and then see what happens from there. But who knows? All right. Enjoy yourself the rest of the day. Check before you do any events tonight to see if they're still going on, because I know a lot of people specifically in this area. Either canceling events or taking them inside and scaling them back because of the smoke. It's not going to be out of the area until tomorrow. But if you're just going to hang inside, maybe watch some golf or whatever, sit back, relax, and enjoy yourself. You do have baseball back at it tonight, as a matter of fact, for those that didn't know. So you do have some baseball that's going to start for the unofficial second half. The Mets and the Phillies are the national game tonight. So then again, we've had enough of the Phillies, to be perfectly honest with you. All right, until we talk again 20 hours from now, it's time for us to go. Have a go. Shut up!

0: This is Black and Abdallah on Westwood One Sports. Here's Chris Black and Adam Abdallah.
1: Welcome in to Black and Abdallah here on Westwood One Sports, the Westwood One Sports app, Sirius XM, Channel 375, and all of our great radio affiliates around the country. I'm Chris Black, along with Adam Abdallah, live from Chicago, on the air until 3 Eastern, hanging out with you here on Westwood One Sports. You can call or text the show at 310-840-4910. And Abdallah, I don't know which way you want to go with this. Argentina, epic comeback. England, epic collapse. Which way do you want to go with this first? Because I think when we look at the World Cup match yesterday in the semifinal, Argentina advances. They will face off against Spain on Sunday for the World Cup final. Mm-hmm. For the majority of the match, 80-plus minutes, England were on their way. They were on their way to the World Cup final, but sitting back and defending for 25-plus minutes almost never works in soccer. And especially when you have Lionel Messi lurking and then the ability to set up his teammates to score goals and to prevail. I don't know what is the more attractive conversation. Is it celebrating Messi and his greatness and the fact that they are now going to try and win back-to-back World Cups? Mm-hmm. Or is it the epic disaster of a collapse from the English squad yesterday?
2: You're going to tell this to an Egyptian? Really? I haven't seen this movie three times in the last three weeks. Yeah, okay.
1: And then Messi ripped it away from you.
2: We could spend the entire 3 hours just on the final 20 minutes of the game, right?
1: I'm sure Armin and Raj will be thrilled if we spend the next 3 hours talking soccer.
2: Well,
1: yes.
2: Look, I think that both things, this is a classic example of both things can be true.
1: Yeah.
2: And I think that when you're talking about the greatest soccer player of all time, the true GOAT, like there, we throw the word GOAT around and the acronym GOAT around like it's candy these days. And there is truly one. When we're talking about sports, there's one greatest of all time, and it's Lionel Messi. And finally, for once, you can actually say that this team won a clean match. Like, you can't say that they were awarded any weird free kicks. Yeah, you can't say that there were any questionable calls.
1: He kind of looked offsides when he looked like he was offsides.
2: No, this was clean. This was true majesty and a great comeback and a great collapse and an epic turtling by one of the best managers in the game of soccer.
1: Yes.
2: Thomas Tuchel is he's won Champions Leagues. He is one of the best managers. Like, the English have a German managing their team.
1: Yes.
2: Like, that's how good he is. Like, in the politics of soccer, and there was a bunch of political stuff that went on after the game, if you kept watching after the broadcast.
1: Oh, you don't say.
2: I'm saying, like, in the politics of soccer, the English have a German managing their team. And, like, this is, yes, you can say Messi's awesome and we can talk about his greatness. But the fact that Thomas Tuchel, one of the best managers in the game of soccer right now, decided that after all of the great comebacks that Argentina has had in their last every game so far this World Cup, that for the last 30 minutes of the game,
1: let's just sit back.
2: We're just going to sit 10 back for the entire 30 minutes and let Argentina, the best crossing team in the tournament, cross for the entire 30 minutes and get shot after shot after shot. And poor Jordan Pickford, their goalie, is standing on his head.
1: Who's great, by the way.
2: He's awesome.
1: He's a great goaltender.
2: But just like the Egypt game and just like every other game that we've seen Argentina play where they continue to do this, you knew that something was going to break through. And of course it did. And it did twice. And we've seen it again. And you've got great strikers on this team. You've got Harry. You've got great players on this team that are able to score. We saw Jude Bellingham has been one of the best players in this tournament. We've seen Harry Kane play really well in this tournament. And you're asking these two guys to play defense for 30 minutes?
1: Yeah, and Harry Kane looked gassed at the end, too.
2: It's
1: ridiculous.
2: And,
1: you know, to paint the picture, I guess the name, right, Tuchel, the head manager for England, I guess the comparison would be like Steve Kerr, right? Like I'm trying to think, like, who's a coach in American sports that his name is always floated out there when teams are like, we should go hire that guy. And who has won? Who's accomplished things? Because from my perspective, being a Manchester United fan, over the last 10 years, they've flipped managers every couple of years, right? Yeah, they're always searching for the guy.
2: Yeah.
1: And Tuchel is the guy that always is the, like, hope for United. Now, I think United has their guy finally, but the point being is this...
2: Is it Brad Stevens? You got to make Stevens say no. You got to make Tuchel say no.
1: You're right. Maybe it is Brad Stevens, because it is... Like, I think that's the picture we're trying to paint to the American audience, is that this is a manager who is thought of as being the best in the world. And, like, major clubs in Europe, every single time a manager gets sacked, that's the name people go to first.
2: Yeah.
1: Like, can they get him over other people? And so, like, what Abdallah is saying there is totally spot on. And I also think when we're looking at Messi... And I think there is not a direct comparison because of how great Messi is. For example, Messi can do things in a football game that you could say that is like watching basketball, because he is the only person in the world who could ever do what he just did. There are moments when Messi does that. Right. So you could say it's Jordan-esque.
2: Mm-hmm.
1: You can compare him to Michael Jordan. Yesterday, it wasn't that he was doing anything that no one else in the world could do. It felt more like watching Tom Brady with the Patriots, where he was just waiting for his moment, waiting for his time. There was nothing that was like, remember, like Brady with the Patriots, it was him setting up others around him and taking advantage of the opportunities.
2: Yeah.
1: It was never Brady running 30 yards backwards and throwing a Hail Mary pass into the end zone and then touchdown, right? Like that wasn't Brady's game. Brady's game was stay alive long enough, make smart plays, and when the moment matters, make the right play, right decision.
2: Mm-hmm.
1: And that's what Messi was yesterday. Messi was lurking on the field, waiting for his time, and when they got to the 80th minute, he flipped it on, he started crosses, he started attacking, he started setting up his teammates, and his teammates were there for him. In every spot, his teammates were in the right spot for those goals, and Messi was incredible. But again, like, I don't think it's a good comparison to say, well, he's the greatest to play, therefore he's Michael Jordan. Like, nothing he did yesterday was... The athleticism of Jordan, the moves in the air, the shots that we've seen Jordan make. Mm-mm. It was really Tom Brady with the Patriots waiting for his moment and then taking advantage when it counted most.
2: See, I think that's a great name to go to, because obviously we compare greatest of all time, all that. I kept on thinking of a different name, and I think that throughout this tournament, there's one name that I keep going back to. And obviously, he's in a different state right now and doesn't carry the same weight as he did in previous years. And I think that this is something that when it's just a presence, right? And I think that this presence is something that has rattled teams. And I keep going back to Tiger Woods on Sunday, not in the lead, but lurking.
1: Yeah.
2: Tiger Woods, a few shots back with someone else in the lead, but you know that behind you, you hear a crowd roar and you're like, what's that? Ugh, really? And like, it's such a mental game, and Tuchel felt it yesterday and he knew, and the Egyptians felt it. And yeah, there was some stuff going on with FIFA in the Egypt game, and maybe an extra yellow card handed out with the Swiss that didn't need to be, that resulted in an extra yellow card with the Swiss and whatever. But the point is that when you go into parking the bus and you go into having 10 men back for 30 minutes and you just start panicking and start doing that for 30, that's because you're scared. And when you start doing that, it's because you see what could be coming. And you're like, well, we can't. That's it. We have to go into defensive mode. And to me, it's because you see what could be coming. And you see that Tiger Woods on Sunday. And it just gets into your head. And it gets into, that's the best in the world. We have to have everybody back on defense. We have to get into, we have to create this wall because we can't let anybody through. And no matter what you can do, you can have the best goalie in the world. You can have the best and we'll see it on Sunday in the final. Spain has the best defense in the world. They've allowed one goal. It's been a historic run. If they win the World Cup final on Sunday, allowing no goals to Argentina, it will be the best defense in the history of the World Cup. Hands down. The other teams have allowed, the best defenses in the World Cup have allowed two goals. This would be one goal with an extra game, playing an extra game because we've got more teams.
1: That's what I'm saying, is that there are more teams in the World Cup. So like if you go back 50, 60, 70 years, there were only 16 teams
2: exactly
1: in the World Cup. So like the fact that you have the extra round, you have more matches, it is setting up for a great final on Sunday.
2: So to me, when you see these coaches and these teams, they're just aware of the presence that like Messi is there. And they see what could be. And every time they see him on the field, it's just like the defense being aware that Brady's there. And they're like, crap, like, what are we going to do? Yeah. Like, you can't. Collapses happened in Atlanta. You know, you get the 28-3 collapse. Both collapses have happened in Atlanta where Brady did his magic against the Falcons. And you see that happen. And that to me are both epic collapses. And you can have that when you just, these two greats have this presence because of their greatness, and you just know what they're capable of and the inevitability of Messi didn't score anything yesterday.
1: Nope.
2: But just his presence and his ability to help others. He assisted on both goals, and that presence enough was enough to get Argentina to their final. And mind you, 10 years ago, this year, in 2016, Messi retired from international soccer. He wasn't supposed to be here. He had never won a World Cup, and they got eliminated in Copa America after he missed a penalty in penalty kicks in the Copa America final against Chile and said, I'm done with Argentinian soccer. They're bad. They haven't put a good enough team around me. I'm done. This is it. And then like 3 months later was like, yeah, you know what? Never mind. I'll come back. And now he could win his second World Cup in a row.
1: You know, I wonder how much of that, because since that time, Messi has come to America. He's been with Inter Miami, and he signed that Apple TV deal with the MLS and Inter Miami. And let's just call it what it is. The MLS is lesser competition. So he's no longer playing for Barcelona in La Liga or playing for PSG. Mm-hmm. And then also carrying along not only the club season for the league, but also Champions League on top of it, right? Like, it's a more grueling schedule in European soccer. You come over to the United States, the MLS plays in the summer, and that's it. You just have the league. Like, there's, and for those Americans who have tried to see Messi during the MLS season, you also know he doesn't always play every match. We found that out, I think it was last summer. Here in Chicago, they had a sold-out match against Inter Miami, and then like 3 days before, you find out Messi's not even playing.
2: Yeah,
1: people are pissed here that he wasn't going to be playing. But I wonder how much of his ability at 39 to play the way he has in the last two World Cups specifically has to do with he has had a lighter load from his club team because he's playing in the U.S. and he's playing in the MLS. And he's playing for Inter Miami, where he essentially has to give effort for like 10 minutes a match. And he is by far the best player on the field.
2: Yeah.
1: And he is just doing incredible things. You can call or text the show at 310-840-4910. It's Black and Abdallah here on Westwood One Sports. We go to Mike in Boise. You're on with Black and Abdallah. What's up, Mike?
3: You know, I wonder, instead of seemingly sandbagging this technique until the end of the game, if they came right out with it, would it cause the defense to steel themselves and formulate a running, working defense against it? And if these other coaches that see him do this, why can't they formulate some kind of a defense against it at the end of the game?
1: Yeah, Mike, that is a fantastic call. Thank you for the call in Boise. Call again, my man. I would say this. I think that's something that everyone has always thought. Messi has been this type of player for a very long time, so it's not new. And I don't know if it's like sandbagging. I think he just knows how to conserve his energy and not to do things on the field that are a waste.
2: Yeah.
1: And so when you see him play, well, right, but like you, like that's where someone who's watching for the first time may say, how is that the best player ever? He doesn't cover ground. He doesn't need to.
2: Yeah.
1: Right. Like he waits for the game to come to him. And then when it comes to him, he is impactful the moment he is touching the ball. Like that's the difference.
2: Mm-hmm.
1: It's he's not tiring himself out running all over the field.
2: Well, look exactly what you said. Harry Kane looked gas. You don't think it's a strategy for Argentina to wear the other team out and then go full attack mode for the final 25 minutes and extra time, knowing that because of these hydration breaks, they probably get an extra 5 or 6 minutes of stoppage time. And then ideally, if they're tied, they're going to go to, extra time to an extra half an hour of time here added on. And then they could get to penalty kicks. And oh, by the way, Argentina has arguably the top two goalie in the world.
1: He's the best goalkeeper.
2: Yeah.
1: Like he really is.
2: So, I mean, like they know what they're doing. Like it is a tactic, the fact that they wait and do this. And like, yes, they could go down a goal, but it's not just Messi.
1: They are also the best team in the world at wasting time when they get the lead. No team is better at milking the moment they get a lead. The nonsense that the American sports mind can't understand, the walking back to get the game restarted, the going down with a fake injury. All that crap. And today, over in England, people are losing their minds. This is English sports talk radio. Take a listen to this.
4: It's the same old England, same old crap, same old guff. I have to watch every tournament that we're in. And it's the managers tucked us up again. Tucked us up. We're dead on our feet. Got Morgan Rogers playing right wing. Jude Bellingham on the left. Brings on Nico Riley. We can't get out. Harry Kane's done nothing. He's dead. Nothing. Got dead. Nothing left.
5: I
4: can't believe it, Jace. Well, no. Jace, I can't believe it. No, it's a disgrace.
5: It
4: should be sacked.
1: He should be sacked.
4: Gone.
1: How about that?
2: Look,
4: it's a disgrace. It should be sacked. Game out. Gone.
1: Game out. Gone.
2: Listen, I would have
1: English
2: pulled
1: sports talk radio today.
2: If I were the English, I would have taken a page out of USC's handbook and I would have left Tuchel on the tarmac.
1: Oh, the old Lane Kiffin move.
2: I would have left Tuchel on the tarmac, and I would have, like, that is I can't believe that is the game plan that he went into after going up. Like, did you not watch? Have you not been watching the tournament?
1: Yeah.
2: Like, what are you doing?
1: How about this text from the 251 down in Alabama? Go figure. A German tried to build a wall only for it to be taken down.
2: Well, look, Chris.
1: How about
2: it's not
1: that?
2: Surprising that the English suffered defeat here on American soil.
1: What a surprise.
2: 250 years ago to the year,
1: of
2: Chris.
1: Course.
2: Almost to the day.
1: Yes.
2: This fine month here of July.
1: Yes.
2: We'll
1: continue on. You can keep the calls and the texts coming at 310-840-4910. Do the Golden State Warriors think they have the inside track on landing LeBron James? We'll fill you in on that coming up next. International soccer is down to its final match. DraftKings has you covered for every single one.
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0: World's biggest sporting event comes down to one match, and it's on America's soil. 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Spain, Argentina. 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

0: Hey, Abdallah, guess what? Guess who we're still waiting on to make a decision in the NBA?
1: So, I assume it's LeBron James.
0: Oh,
1: because
0: yeah.
1: We're
0: well,
1: not,
0: why? You sure?
1: Because we're not waiting. I don't think.
0: Yeah.
1: I can't think of anybody else that we're.
0: Why wouldn't we wait?
1: Are we waiting on anybody else? Technically, isn't Draymond Green still a free agent?
0: Yeah, Draymond's still out there.
1: So, I mean, we could be waiting on the. We're on Draymond watch still.
0: Draymond watch? We are still day 3,922 of LeBron James free agent watch of this summer. Yes, I know the math doesn't check out, but yes, that's what it's felt like. Yeah.
2: DC.
3: Who is he?
4: LeBron James.
3: Will he build another super team?
5: Gotta start with Superman. Man, I could have used him on the Cavs.
3: How many weeks will he stretch this?
6: Not two, not three, not four. Not five.
3: LeBron Watch 2026 with Black and Abdallah.
7: The answer to the question everybody wants to know. LeBron, what's your decision?
8: In this fall, I'm going to take my talents to.
0: So here's the situation. Essentially, there's like four fan bases and teams, I think, that think that they know that they have the in with LeBron James. Right? Like every story that we continue to get. Mm-hmm. We had a story yesterday, the 76ers. They're putting the full court press on LeBron. Tyrese Maxey has the connection with the agency. LeBron and Rich Paul, and that he's going to be a 76er. Okay. So that's one day. Cleveland, all their hopes and dreams are on LeBron James. Miami, hey, could LeBron come back to Miami, play with Giannis? They're going to link up and do that. Well, how about today? The Golden State Warriors. Here's a video from Steve Kerr talking with fans and how he thinks that they've got him. Take a listen to Steve Kerr.
9: How are you guys doing?
10: Good.
11: Hey, we need to get LeBron, man.
12: But we need LeBron.
11: LeBron.
9: Oh, we got him.
11: Okay, that's good. And
9: put that on Twitter.
11: Okay, I got you.
0: That was Steve Kerr talking to some fans. Now, knowing in watching Steve Kerr throughout the years, Steve Kerr just says stuff like that sometimes.
1: So, you know the gif of 50 Cent laughing and driving away?
0: Yeah.
1: It's from Entourage?
0: Yes.
1: That's what that was.
0: Yeah.
1: That's not real. Steve Kerr, in fact,
0: Kerr's just having fun.
1: That makes me think that they're going to get LeBron even less.
0: But really?
1: Yes.
0: Really? Well, I mean, it is there is the connection with Draymond. And the story a couple days ago that we had, that Draymond reportedly has told LeBron that he's willing to play for less money if LeBron signs with Golden State.
1: Okay.
0: I could see that. I mean, think of it from this perspective.
1: Other
0: right?
1: players have done that for LeBron before.
0: Okay. Of course. Those players are usually like role bench guys.
1: Chris Bosh?
0: No, like Chris Bosh eventually got a max. Like,
1: yeah.
0: Like, I'm talking about guys like Shane Battier.
1: Well.
0: Or guys who, Jones, who is the sharpshooter? Jones, who just, like, followed LeBron around from play.

0: It's like you can go either way. Mm-hmm. He's a great player or he's a headache and a problem for a team. His entire career legacy rides on the fact that he is what? A winner. So I think he knows, because listen, he's cashed in. He's got his podcast. He's got TNT broadcast stuff whenever he wants to be a part of Inside, mm-hmm. whatever they're doing there, the deal with ESPN. And like, so Draymond has his like money set up for the future because he's going to be on TV, and eventually one day he'll be the replacement for Charles Barkley on the Inside crew. I'm guessing that's the case.
1: Yeah.
0: And he's actually pretty good. He's pretty good at breaking down basketball when he's not beefing with the older generation about winning championships.
1: He's fine.
0: Right? So when you look at Draymond Green and you look at the future, winning is the most important thing because that's what trumps the conversation about him not actually being a Hall of Famer. For people to point out him specifically and say he can't play because he can't score, or he's, you know, a liability for offensive side of things. Like, it all comes back to winning because he's a champion. So if he can continue to add on to that, that only adds to his legacy.
1: Mm-hmm. And I think right now for the Warriors, that's what this is all about for all of them, is legacy, is how this is going to end. This is the retirement tour. This is the legacy tour for Steph, for Draymond, not really for Steve Kerr, because he just signed an extension. He can coach for however long he wants to keep coaching, right? So I think if LeBron goes there, what are these old guys going to be able to cobble together? They're certainly not going to be able to compete with the Spurs or the Thunder in the West. Like, this is the one that makes the least amount of basketball sense whatsoever. Like, to me, even less so than the Miami Heat. Like, if you're going to talk to me about, hey, if he wants to win a ring, and if we're stacking teams of LeBron really wants to win a ring so he can be holding up a trophy and then saying, guys, this is it. I'm holding up a trophy. I'm out. The Warriors, to me, are like the last possible team he could be going to. I would say it's obviously Philadelphia's number one. Probably, and then Denver's more than likely number one, and Philly's number one, like 1A, 1B for Denver and Philly, right? And then you can stack them however you want to. And then at the bottom, you probably have Miami, and then the Warriors are right after. The Warriors are at the bottom of that list. Because besides him and Steph and Draymond, what else do they have?
0: I mean, they have Jimmy Butler coming off of an injury.
1: But what is Jimmy?
0: Kristaps Porzingis.
1: But what is Jimmy? What has Jimmy Butler been the last few years? He hasn't been really much of an addition to anything on a team.
0: Yeah, I mean, the hope with Jimmy Butler is you get to the playoffs, and then Jimmy Butler plays the way he has in the past on different finals runs with the Miami Heat.
1: But that's a hope and a prayer,
0: of course. But that is exactly what Golden State is put together as. The Golden State Warriors, their future is not, like, they're at the end. This is the end of a great trilogy.
1: Mm-hmm.
0: And you got 15 minutes left in the movie. And the director and the cast, they don't know how to wrap it up.
1: No.
0: There's no ending story. This isn't Lord of the Rings, where there's books to go off of. This is The Hangover, where they're just trying to repeat from the first go-around.
1: No, you mentioned Lord of the Rings. This is Game of Thrones. You don't have a book to go off of. You're waiting for the author to finish the damn books. HBO's trying to finish the show. Write the damn book, dude.
0: Golden State's just hoping that they can get through a season healthy with Steph.
1: Mm-hmm.
0: If they land LeBron and Jimmy Butler, and that team gets into the playoffs, and essentially, I'm guessing, as long as they're not the 7th, 8th, 9th, or 10th seed, and they can just comfortably play a first-round series, they would think that they could beat anyone else in the conference because of what they've accomplished in the past. I don't agree with that.
1: And then they get smoked by the Spurs or the Thunder.
0: In the second round, sure.
1: Smoked.
0: I could see that.
1: Like, legit smoked.
0: I could also see them struggling with, say, Los Angeles. The Lakers.
1: Come on.
0: With Walker Kessler.
1: Wouldn't that be
0: leading the way?

0: If LeBron gets eliminated in his final season by the Lakers, you want to end your documentary, LeBron, your little film crew? You get eliminated by the team that you left? Woo!
1: Is there any concern that if LeBron does not pick Cleveland, that those great fans in the city of Cleveland will have their hearts broken again? Are they dead set on LeBron going back to Cleveland? I feel like that's how I started this conversation 10 minutes ago with you, is it feels as if there are four fan bases who think they have LeBron James locked and loaded.
0: So I think that in previous years, sure. I know that LeBron is a legit player still, and LeBron still has a ton to offer a team, and he's still not at his, you know, peak of LeBron powers. But at the same time, Cleveland isn't a nothing team without him. Cleveland still is a legit playoff team. Now, they were bad in the playoffs and got swept out by the New York Knicks, but this is still a team that has real playoff aspirations. And I think that if you're a Cavs fan, you still, obviously you want LeBron because he's just he's a solid player that you would want to come back to your team. I think you would want any solid free agent to come back to your team. Just like if you just took the name off and just looked at the numbers.
1: Yeah, he's a great player still.
0: You would want a great player to come to your team.
1: Yeah.
0: I think that obviously the nostalgia factor and the fact that it's LeBron James adds a little bit to it, but you still have a legit team, and the fact that this could be an option, yeah, it might be a little bit heartbreaking. I mean, you look at odds and you look at, you know, projection markets and you say, yeah, we're the favorite, and you look at reports from Shams and Windhorst and everybody like that, and it says that you're the favorite, and that might be a thing there. But I would also say it's LeBron. Like, if I was a Cavs fan, I wouldn't be putting stock into anything until I see where he ends up, because you've been left at the altar before. You know, I wouldn't believe it until I hear it from LeBron that anything is true. Same with if I were the 76ers, or if I were the Miami Heat, or if I were a Warriors fan. I wouldn't believe it until it is tweeted as fact, or if I hear it from LeBron's mouth.
1: It's Black and Abdallah here on Westwood One Sports and the Westwood One Sports app. You can always call or text the show, 310-840-4910. Got a text here from the 925, which is in the Bay Area. Here's the text, Abdallah. I think this is for you. Hey, Nana. I just wanted to check in and see how everyone is doing.
0: Well, 925, everyone's doing well.
1: I don't think that that's for us. I don't think that that text is for us.
0: Now, to pull the curtain back.
1: Sure.
0: We can see.
1: Yeah.
0: If someone has previously texted into the show before.
1: Yes, they are a texter who has texted the show before.
0: So this isn't like a one-off, you got like one digit wrong. Like, this person has texted the show before.
1: Raven's thoughts in the past about Max Crosby.
0: Yeah, so person from the 925, you should probably check in on your Nana. Because we're not your Nana.
1: Yeah, no. Black and Abdallah, not your Nana.
0: Yeah, not
1: correct.
0: Your Nana.
1: Correct. That is true. Yes. Yes. I saw that text come through and I thought you would find it interesting.
0: Not your Nana.
1: I thought you'd have some comments on that.
0: Can we get that on a bumper sticker?
2: Black and Abdallah. Fellas, not your Nana. The 925 area code is the Bay Area. Is there an electrical substation tie-in here? Is that what we're checking in on? Could that have possibly affected
0: decision-making
2: and setting
0: maybe
2: it the wrong
0: is.
2: Place?
0: You never
2: all
0: know.
2: Things to consider.
1: It could
0: maybe
1: be.
0: Maybe they're checking in on us because I don't know if people are following. We broadcast out of the great city of Chicago, but Canada's trying to smoke us out.
1: Boy, I feel like we usually here in the studio, we broadcast from the NBC Tower in downtown Chicago, and we can see out to Lake Michigan. We can see down into Grant Park from where we're sitting here in the studio.
0: I can't see anything.
1: Usually you can see straight down into the park and down most of the tall buildings.
0: Can't see
1: in the skyline. You can't see any of them.
0: Are you trying to get us out of here, Canada? trying to smoke us out.
1: It does feel
2: like Olympics, man. It's payback.
1: Yeah, it feels like we're in a Blade Runner.
0: I got a story about Canada later.
1: Oh, do you?
0: Canada later.
1: Wow.
0: I got a reason they might be trying to smoke us out.
1: Okay. That's fantastic.
2: I like it.
1: All right, we will get that also. 32 questions in 32 days. The Philadelphia Eagles are next up. Will Jalen Hurts improve without A.J. Brown's presence? We'll talk about that coming up next. When you speed while driving, you have less time to react to whatever comes across your path. A sharp turn can take you by surprise, causing you to veer off the road. Another car could turn out in front of you, leading to a fender bender.
0: A truck could brake suddenly, injuring you and the other driver. A cyclist could enter the road ahead, and your impact could send them to the hospital. A pedestrian could be walking their dog, and your foot on the gas might lead to a tragedy.
1: You may not think that any of these things could happen to you, but you won't see them until they happen. When you're speeding, you don't have time to course correct. You don't have time to stop.
0: And it only takes an instant for disaster to strike. The speed limit isn't just there to protect you. It's there to protect your passengers, other drivers, cyclists, pedestrians, and everyone sharing the road.
1: So slow down, obey the law, and help keep everyone around you safe.
0: Speeding catches up with you. Paid for by NHTSA.
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0: This is Black and Abdallah on Westwood One Sports. Here's Chris Black and Adam Abdallah.
1: July 22nd is the date that the first NFL teams will report to training camp, the Arizona Cardinals and the Carolina Panthers. 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Here on the show, we continue on with 32 questions in 32 days. Now it's time for the Philadelphia Eagles.
0: 32 questions in 32 days. Black and Abdallah discuss every NFL team's biggest question heading into training camp. Today's team, the Philadelphia Eagles.
2: Here's Barkley, a little shovel, looking for an edge, gets it. Saquon Barkley, first down. Barkley, oh! Saquon, touchdown.
0: Today's question, will Jalen Hurts improve without A.J. Brown's presence?
1: Kind of a weird offseason for Jalen Hurts and the Eagles. A.J. Brown now traded to the New England Patriots. The Eagles using a draft pick in the first round on a wide receiver, Mekhi Lemon. I'm not sure if there's going to be a direct replacement of that because I don't think Mekhi Lemon as a rookie will be A.J. Brown. But we'll see how that kind of plays out. I don't think we are going to see Jalen Hurts improve without A.J. Brown. A.J. Brown's that good. And you know, obviously, as the Eagles head into this season, they're going to need more kind of to help Jalen Hurts. But, like, it's a weird offseason because there was also that article that was published by ESPN where essentially sources within the building are calling out Hurts as a quarterback who's not a good leader and not someone who's good for the offense.
3: Yeah, the offense and Jalen Hurts and A.J. Brown and all that good stuff, that to me is all not necessarily eyewash and whatnot, because like if you look at Jalen Hurts' numbers, yeah, the completion percentage went down 4 points, 68.7 to 64.8, but he had more yards throwing. He had more touchdowns last year. Throwing, he had 25 last year. He had 18 in 2024. So, like, some stats were better. Completion percentage was down. Doesn't matter, okay? I'm here to tell you that doesn't matter. The Eagles are the best when they're running the football. Mm-hmm. And they weren't able to run the football last year. Simple as that. The Eagles are the best when they're leading teams, and in the fourth quarter, with like 7 minutes left, they can go on a four-minute drive of just milking the clock with Saquon Barkley, just mowing dudes over with that offensive line. And if they can get back to that style of football where Jalen Hurts can be I'm not saying a game manager, but like, can we come up with like a game leader type of thing? Like, is
1: game
3: that...
1: Game leader.
3: Well, like, he's leading the game. He's leading the offense.
1: What about game player?
3: Well, like, he's leading the offense.
1: What about someone that's in the game?
3: Well, he's not just managing the offense, right? He's not just there.
1: Caretaker of the offense?
3: But he's leading the offense, and yes, he's making great plays. And we know that Jalen Hurts is a winner, right? But he's also not the best. Like, when Jalen Hurts is doing everything, that's not when the Eagles are the best. So I can't say that Jalen Hurts needs to do everything, because the Eagles aren't the best when he's doing everything. They're the best when they're a run first team, and then Jalen Hurts can pick his spots and get, you know, now Devontae Smith and Mekhi Lemon the football when they need to. When they have a deep threat, that's great. When they have a guy that can be in the slot when they need to, that's fine. When Jalen Hurts can use his legs, that's fine. But they are a run first, grinded out football team, and that's what they need to get back to.
1: Yeah, I'm with you on that. They certainly should be a run first team. And when you look at Jalen Hurts' numbers, I mean, the thing that stands out to me is last season he threw for his most touchdown passes and he only threw for 6 interceptions. But then running the football, he had the fewest amount of rushing yards that he's had in his career, 421, and his fewest amount of touchdowns since his rookie season. He had 8 rushing touchdowns last year. Comparatively, if you go back to 22 or 23, he had 13, 15 rushing touchdowns. Mm-hmm. So he himself is not running the football the way he used to run it. And then also the Eagles offense overall, not running the football the way that they used to. And so, yeah, you're right. I think the success for the Eagles, their offense rides on the fact, can they run the football? the way that they did when they were getting to the Super Bowl. If they can't, I don't think Jalen Hurts is the type of quarterback that can make up for a lack of a running game. So 32 questions in 32 days. We will hit on two other teams today as we continue on here on the show, Jacksonville and Chicago.
3: Oh.
1: So we'll get two more teams, 32 questions in 32 days here on Black and Abdallah. 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Do you have any zoo news?
3: I do have some zoo news, Chris.
1: Oh, zoo news.
4: Well, hello, Mr. Lion. Here's the latest edition of the zoo news.
1: What do you have?
3: Chris, let's go right to our backyard here in the great city of Chicago.
1: Interesting.
3: Let's go to the fish zoo, the Shedd Aquarium.
1: The fish zoo?
3: Yeah, what else do you call an aquarium? It's a fish zoo.
1: It's an aquarium.
3: It's a fish zoo. The Shedd Aquarium is rescuing 10 beluga whales from a shuttered Canadian park. That's right, Canada, you can't even handle your own aquariums. You can't even handle your own beluga whales. So America's got to take your whales from you, and we got to handle them for you. That's right. The Shedd Aquarium is part of an unprecedented international effort to rescue dozens of beluga whales from a shuttered marine park in Canada. The aquarium is preparing to rescue and rehome up to 10 beluga whales from Marine Land of Canada, a shuttered zoo and amusement park in Ontario, according to the Shedd. It's unknown when the whales will arrive at the aquarium, but rescues are slated to begin in the next few weeks, according to the Shedd Aquarium. That's right, Canada. First, you can't even win at your own sport.
1: Sure.
3: You haven't won an NHL trophy. You haven't won
1: hockey,
3: a Stanley Cup in decades. Then we took it from you in the Olympics, and now you're trying to smoke us out because we took your whales? Huh? I don't think so.
1: All right.
3: Yeah. I don't think so.
1: Okay.
3: That's not how this works. In America, we're all going to stand up and we're all going to collectively get fans and blow this smoke right back at you. That's what we're going to do.
1: Okay.
3: Because I can't see the lake and it's hard to breathe.
1: It is smoky outside.
3: It is hard to breathe here.
1: Yes. Okay.
3: That's right. Other participating facilities includes aquarium in Georgia, San Diego, San Antonio, and Spain. How about that?
1: Okay. All right.
3: And that, Chris, is what's new at the Fish Zoo.
5: What is new?
3: Fish zoo.
1: So your stance is take that, Canada?
3: Well, yeah.
1: Did you look into the story? Do you know why that it's like one of those SeaWorld places where they were treating the animals poorly? That's why they closed down.
3: Well, they shouldn't be.
1: Well, I know, but that's why all these different zoos in America are helping out.
3: Because Canada's know how to treat their animals.
1: They were just going to let them die.
3: Canada's know how to treat their animals.
1: Okay, all right.
3: We do.
1: All right, yep. We'll be back.
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1: That's right, Black and Abdallah here on Westwood One Sports, the Westwood One Sports app, SiriusXM channel 375, and all of our great radio affiliates around the country. I'm Chris Black, along with Adam Abdallah, broadcasting live from downtown Chicago. 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You can call or text the show at 310-840-4910. You know, Major League Baseball All-Star break is wrapping up as we get set for the second half of the baseball season. Abdallah, now, I know technically most teams, all teams, have played more than the 81 games to get to the halfway point, but I feel like a good reset for the All-Star break is what we have when we look at Major League Baseball and we set up for the playoff run, you know, the dog days of summer with baseball, playoff runs, wild card races, and then the Major League Baseball playoffs. Did you see this? I saw this yesterday from the Sports Business Journal. Here are the top 5 teams around Major League Baseball where they had the largest local viewership gains up until the All-Star break. So these are the baseball teams in the cities where you've seen the most interest year over date from last year to this year in all of Major League Baseball. Okay, number 5, the San Diego Padres. All right, that makes sense. Padres are good, right? Yeah. Competing with the Dodgers in the West, trying to get to the playoffs. That makes sense. Number 4, the Dodgers.
2: Oh, well,
1: which is a little surprising because the Dodgers, 2-time world champions.
2: Yeah.
1: You would think there's interest, but they are 4th in overall TV viewing increase from last season to this season. Number 3, the Milwaukee Brewers. Now, the Brewers have been good for quite some time. They've won the division. They have yet to get to the World Series, but they continue to knock on the door. Number 2, the Cleveland Guardians. Cleveland's been a good team in first place for a large portion of the first half of the season. So that makes sense. Cleveland, so you got Milwaukee, you got Cleveland, you have Los Angeles with the Dodgers, the San Diego Padres, right? You know, obviously, on the list in the top 5, you don't see anyone from the Northeast. I'm guessing because you already have large viewing audiences for Boston, New York, both the Mets and the Yankees, the Phillies in Philadelphia, right? Like, all of those teams in the East, I think that people are already watching. How about this? Number 1 in all of baseball, largest local TV success from the first half, the largest gain that they have added from one year to the next. Number 1, the Chicago White Sox. Now, the White Sox are in first place after 3 years of 100 loss seasons for the Chicago White Sox. And they had 3 All-Stars in the All-Star game. They had a batter in the Home Run Derby. And really, they are the best story in baseball to this point. Who knows if they'll hold on and actually make the playoffs, but it's a young group of players who have gotten to this point where at the All-Star break, they're in first place. They would make the playoffs if the playoffs started today. And people are responding here in Chicago by watching a team that's actually competing and actually trying on the field. And so what I want to talk to you about is not necessarily about Chicago and the White Sox specifically, but more so of the idea when people say, hey, no one's watching baseball or no one's watching these teams, and they're only paying attention to the heavy hitters, the Yankees, the Dodgers, the teams at the top who are always spending. If teams would spend a little money and try the teams at the bottom, Pirates, White Sox, Colorado Rockies, the teams that never spend, people would respond in those markets and support the team. And I think specifically from our experience living in Chicago, the Chicago White Sox are like every team here in this city. And I don't know if it's like your city of your favorite team around the country, but in Chicago, you essentially have to pay specifically for your teams. None of these teams can be viewed on cable. None of these teams can be viewed just on YouTube TV. You have to pay through the team to watch their games. Hand up, I'm a White Sox fan. I do not pay for White Sox games because they have not won in the last couple of years. They've been the worst team in baseball. I'm not paying for that. I'm not paying $20 a month for crap. I'm not doing that. I already spend $13 a month to pay for Hulu, and I don't even watch it. So I'm not going to pay $20 to watch a bad baseball team. You have to do the same for the Chicago Cubs in this market as well. But if you put together a good product, and it should be a message to all of the owners around Major League Baseball. Mm-hmm. If you try and put together a good product, people will respond. They will participate. They will pay for the ability to watch the team on TV. And there you go. The White Sox have had the largest gain from last year to this year in local TV audience this upcoming season because they've won baseball games and people are paying attention.
2: So Fangraphs projects the White Sox to win 80 games this year. They won 60 games last year. They currently have 50 wins this year. So they've almost hit their win total, and we're at the All-Star break right now. And to give more to what you were talking about, having to pay to watch this team, it costs $20 a month to just watch the White Sox. Now, they have a bundle because the owner of the White Sox also owns the Chicago Bulls, and they have a bundle with the Blackhawks, also the NHL team. You can bundle all three teams for $30 a month, or you can buy an entire year for all three teams for $350 for the entire year if you want to watch all three teams. Now, before the White Sox, all three of those teams are absolutely horrible. Absolutely horrible. And like you said, I'm not paying to watch bad teams, right? And I'm also a White Sox fan. I have not paid to watch the White Sox just yet. And I think this year also, the White Sox have put a few select games on free over-the-air TV. Not a lot, but a select few games on over-the-air TV. But you're right. It does show that Cleveland, Chicago, White Sox, you know, not the Cubs, which you also have to pay for if you're a Cubs fan. The Cubs just aren't on TV. If you're a Cubs fan, you also have to pay to watch the Chicago Cubs. So right now, it does prove that, because if you remember, if we want to go back, when the White Sox implemented this a couple years ago, they had the opposite of, they were at the opposite end of this list. They had the single most drop.
1: Yeah, I mean, people, it is, you know, to add to the conversation, right? The team has put the fans in a spot where they don't want to watch the product.
2: Exactly.
1: So any gain is going to be high marks because they're essentially at the bottom. No one watches that network. No one watches the games. And it's just the true, true diehards. And it's probably the same in most markets.
2: Exactly.
1: The point, though,
2: if you're going to put money into the team and you're going to win, people are going to watch.
1: Exactly. And I think that's the message that needs to be sent to the owners, that we may have a looming lockout ahead of us. Mm. And I don't know if the solution is a salary cap. That, to me, is allowing the owners who don't want to try to skirt by. Right. Like if you limit the teams at the top and then you put a floor in, say, I don't know what the numbers, the projections would be. But I think what will always happen is that I don't know if it's a benefit to baseball bringing the teams back to the pack who are spending the most. I think the problem with baseball is the ownership groups that don't spend at all at the bottom. So if you wanted to put something into the CBA, into the future of baseball, where you had to hit a minimum of spending, then that could benefit everyone in baseball.
2: Mm-hmm.
1: And the players would probably go for that. But if you're telling the players that you want to bring the top teams back down, so for this season, the Dodgers, number one, spending $420 million on their team, bringing them back to the pack. The Mets and the Yankees are 2-3, 376 and 333, the Mets and the Yankees. That, to me, doesn't do as much as getting the teams at the bottom, Miami, Cleveland, Tampa, Chicago White Sox, St. Louis Cardinals, Washington Nationals, Minnesota Twins, Pittsburgh Pirates. All those teams at the bottom should be spending more. And quite honestly, it's really the think about it, like the St. Louis Cardinals are having a decent season. They've won 50 games. They're 50-45. Mm-hmm. Their payroll is $111 million.
2: Yeah.
1: Why is it so low? You know, why are the Pittsburgh Pirates only spending $134 million on their team?
2: Because like, they can.
1: They can, and they get away with it.
2: Yeah.
1: And the owners get away with doing this. And that's what the conversation is about. The conversation is about getting the bad owners in baseball to spend on their teams to make the rest of baseball competitive. That would be the key. I don't give a damn. I don't care. It doesn't bother me that the Dodgers are spending that much money, or the Mets and the Yankees and the Phillies and the Blue Jays. I don't care that they're spending that much.
2: That's nice. I'm happy for you. But at a negotiation table, when the players say that, the owners are going to say, what are you going to give us? We want a salary cap. And when you've got Bryce Harper, who was in the face of the commissioner last year screaming at him in the clubhouse about it, don't you come in here with your effing salary cap, and reiterated it in front of everyone to see at the All-Star break, at the celebration of baseball 2 days ago, saying there is no chance in hell that we're going to budge on a salary cap. It's not going to happen. You're not getting one without the other. The owners aren't going to say, we're going to institute a floor without a cap. You're not getting one without the other. So the players can all say, well, we want a floor. And the owners are going to say, we want a cap. And the players are going to say no. And then they're going to say yes. And the players are going to say, well, look at what you just said. Look at the numbers you just said. You've got all these markets. The White Sox have the most chip this year. You've got money, Jerry.
1: Well, you
2: got
1: to try.
2: Come on. You've got money, Jerry.
1: Well,
2: spend on your team.
1: The White Sox are a unique situation as we sit and wait for Justin Ishbia to take over the ownership.
2: The point is that in this year's negotiation, the point is, like, they're going to say, prove to us that you don't have any money. And that was the argument in the last labor rights argument negotiations. They said, open the books. And the owners were like, no. We're not going to do it. And
1: because they're making money hand over fist.
2: But that's not what they said.
1: And the cheap owners know that they're getting away with it.
2: That's not what they said. They said, no.
1: But that's also why, you know, we have this like movement in baseball. I think June Lee is the one that has put together the YouTube videos talking about how private equity has taken over baseball ownership groups and how the Boston Red Sox, they spend enough to be somewhat competitive, but the goal of the organization is to maximize the profits and not to actually win games.
2: Yeah.
1: So they spend enough, but they're not going for it. They're not trying to win championships like they used to.
2: Exactly.
1: We've seen the same thing here in Chicago. The Cubs spend enough to outspend the Brewers in their division. They spend enough. But they don't spend enough to go after the Dodgers and to try and win a championship. It is definitely something that we've seen. The Cubs were happy with their one championship in 2016. And ever since that point, they don't go over the top. They don't go all in. They don't make those moves at the deadline to solidify the team to go after it. They hope that they're good enough that they can get lucky.
2: Mm-hmm.
1: That's the way of a lot of these clubs. And it's the private equity influence on Major League Baseball that is really frustrating for a lot of fans. I mean, if you're a Boston Red Sox fan and you know that your team should be going all in every year, but they're not, and then you're watching a team that's 46-48, it's frustrating.
2: Look, the answer to you absolutely is how do you make baseball more competitive is not let's not tell the highest owners that they can't spend whatever they want to. Do you want to institute some rules on the spending? Say, hey, no more deferred contracts so the Dodgers can't get away with what they did with Ohtani. That's fine. I understand that. But if you're going to hamstring every owner to say, well, this used to be a free market and now it's not, you're never going to get that. But if you want to say, we're going to put a floor in. I completely get that. And that's a way to create some form of competitive balance. I get that. But you're not going to get one without the other. The owners are never going to go for that. You're going to get them because a majority of the owners are of the mindset of the bottom half, where let's just spend enough to turn a profit and to say we're kind of competing, and not of the Dodgers and the Mets at the top, where they want to spend as much as possible so they can win a championship.
1: Yeah, I mean, there's that reminds me of I don't have the specific quote, you know, to memory, but I think it's something along the lines. Jerry Reinsdorf, the owner of the Chicago Bulls and the Chicago White Sox, was once quoted, I think pretty recently, he was like on a panel with Rachel Nichols. And didn't he say that it's more important as an owner to be in second place,
2: yes,
1: in contention than to be in first place trying to win, because it keeps the fan base hungry and they think that they are going to win, but then you never do. So it's actually better for business being in second place. It was something mm-hmm. along those lines. And I think it was at some like business conference, and Rachel Nichols was the MC of the event. And it was like, yep, there it is. He said the quiet part out loud.
2: Finish in second place every single year because your fans will say, wow, we got a shot. We're in it.
1: Yeah. And then that's unfortunately for all of us who love sports, we want our team to try and win it every year. And that's not how the owners see it.
2: Nope.
1: That's not how it's going to
2: They
1: go
2: want
1: down.
2: To dangle the carrot yes. out in front of you so you keep going to games.
1: Yep.
2: Instead of demanding that your team spend a little bit more so you can be in first place and not in second place.
1: It's Black and Abdallah here on Westwood One Sports and the Westwood One Sports app. We will go over and under with Raj coming up next. Argentina has scored 16 goals here in the World Cup. Spain's only allowed one. Will Argentina score more than one goal in the final on Sunday? We'll go over and under with Raj coming up next. International soccer is down to its final match. DraftKings has you covered for every single one.
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0: Westwood One Sports. Here's Chris Black and Adam Abdallah.
1: That's right. Broadcasting from the great city of Chicago each and every day. A smoky Chicago. I mean, you know what it really looks like outside of Dallas? Because, you know, as most of the Northeast and the Midwest dealing with smoke coming down from Canada and the wildfires, it really it reminds me of when people tell us that, like, back in the 70s, people could smoke on airplanes, right? Like, and there's just a haze in the cabin.
2: Yeah.
1: That like, we're looking out to downtown Chicago, and there is it looks like you're at a bonfire. That's how much smoke is in the city of Chicago.
2: I got off the train today, and someone in front of me, like, got up right as they got off the train, stopped and, like, lit a cigarette. And I was like, just breathe.
1: just breathe it
2: just
1: in,
2: breathe.
1: Man.
2: Just breathe. That's double. What are you doing? Double fisting a cigarette. What are you doing? Just breathe.
1: Easy. One at a time. It's a Thursday, so now it's time for some over and under with Raj. He's in Parts Unknown in Colorado.
3: And
1: that's
3: the next
1: right.
3: Question comes from the line of Raj Sharan with Westwood One. Please proceed.
1: Please proceed. Hello, Raj.
4: Hello, Black. Hello, Abdallah. By the way, in the spirit of Abdallah's conspiracy theory that Canada is doing this to us and we know how to take care of animals and they don't, I present to you guys some good old-fashioned AI slop that we've put together of Abdallah being a part of a legendary film, Canadian Bacon, which, if you've never seen it, the premise is making up a fake conflict about Canada. So I felt like it was only fitting that Abdallah be a part of Canadian Bacon as well.
1: That's outstanding.
2: That's great. I love it. Canadian Bacon, not even bacon. It's ham. Get your meats right.
1: I love that. That is a great graphic. Good
2: That's
1: job,
2: awesome.
1: AI
2: Team
1: slop.
2: USA jersey. I love it.
1: We love that. And Raj, I got to say, if you're watching us on YouTube, you can watch the live stream, Black and Abdallah Show on YouTube. Raj, you've got some new background stuff in the, for your studio. Celebrating the Denver Nuggets. I love that you have a flag which has the old style logo on it. That's cool.
4: I thought it'd bring a little flavor of Parts Unknown to the broadcast here on Westwood One Sports. All right, let's get started with your guys' favorite middle school activity, soccer, under. All right, here we go, guys. So far in the World Cup, Argentina has scored the most goals, 16. Spain has allowed the least goals, only one. This is your fundamental, like, immovable object, you know, meets unstoppable force situation here coming up in the final on Sunday. So, Abdallah, I ask you, will Messi and Argentina score over or under 1.5 goals against Spain on Sunday?
2: I keep betting against them, and I keep losing money. And, like, yesterday, England went up 1-0, and they started parking the bus, and I'm on DraftKings, promo code BNA26.
1: Oh, yeah.
2: And I'm looking for the cash out button. And it's like they knew, so they didn't want me to cash out. I'm like, come on, let me cash out. I'm going to do it again. I'm going to bet against them again, because I just think Spain is that good. I'm going to say under 1.5. If you had given me half a goal, I might have said over. But because you gave me 1.5, I'm going to go under. So I'm going to say they could score one goal. I think Spain wins, and I'm probably going to eat my words when we get in on Monday, because it's Argentina, and they'll probably find a way, and they'll probably win. I think Spain wins this. I think they're just that good. I think they win 2-0.
1: All right, so on DraftKings right now, the money line, 90 minutes. Mm-hmm. Spain is plus 130. Argentina is plus 255. And the draw line is plus 195. To win the cup, so that's not the 90 minutes in regulation. To win the cup, Spain is minus 150 and Argentina is plus 130. So Spain's the pretty heavy favorite heading into this match.
2: So was England.
1: No, I know. I agree. I think we're going to see goals. Even though Spain doesn't give up goals, I think we're going to see goals. And therefore, Raj, I think we're going to go over. The 1.5 is the number. I'm going to go over for Argentina.
2: Is there a win-to-nil bet?
1: Yeah, let's see.
2: I'm looking. England team, France. No, that's a wrong game. Let's see. I'm looking for win to nil. Sorry, Raj, we've hijacked.
1: Yeah. Gambling. While you guys are doing this, by the way,
4: I will let the listening audience know that no matter what, everybody's going to win because I think they're going to pass out Rice Krispie treats and orange slices following the game.
1: You know what that is. Sunday. It's Justin Bieber performing at halftime.
2: All right.
1: That's going to be your Rice Krispie treat. That's what you call him, right, Raj?
4: I'm the big winner on Monday because we can pretend to stop. You know, we don't have to pretend to keep caring about this stuff.
1: No, Raj. There's no pretending here. We enjoy the soccer.
2: Argentina over a half a goal is -211. So Vegas thinks they're going to score a goal. Over a 1.5 goals is +211. So,
5: hey, how are you?
1: All right.
4: Thank you, Beavs. All right, to the NFL, guys. A

0: Hold on, I'm looking up one other thing to add to this answer, because 6.5, it's interesting. You have two wide receivers, right, from the same team who are top 10 guys. So can they accomplish the goal, or can they essentially score a bunch of touchdowns with both receivers? Of course, ESPN's website's not working for the Rams. Why not?
1: It's not working for any team right now. I was trying to look up a depth chart earlier, and it was not working.
0: The Bengals populated, and so Ja'Marr Chase and T. Higgins. Higgins had 11 touchdowns last year. Ja'Marr Chase had 8. Okay. So Pickens and CeeDee Lamb, can they both get above that mark? Because I think CeeDee Lamb gets close to 10. Mm-hmm. Can Pickens then get over the 6.5? I'm going to say yes, Raj. I'm going to say he's going to go over that number. I think the Cowboys' offense will be lethal enough that they'll score points and both will get their touchdowns. So I'm going to say over. And the reason I was looking up the Rams, I wanted to compare to a third team that has two top wide receivers to see if Adams and Puka Nacua both had over that number as well. That's why I was looking. But of course, I'll have to go to a different site.
1: I am going to say yes.
0: Too much banana dancing last night for them.
1: I'm going to say yes.
0: Let's see what CBS Sports has to say.
1: I'm
0: going to
1: back that up with, I think this is going to be one of the best offenses in the NFL. I'm going to back that up with a 13-1 future on Dak Prescott to win MVP on DraftKings. I think if he gets to that many touchdowns, if Pickens gets to 7 touchdowns and CeeDee Lamb gets to 10 touchdowns or 11 touchdowns, that means that this team is high-flying enough that Dak Prescott is in the MVP conversation. And I think that because Josh Allen is plus 550 and Lamar Jackson is plus 800, and like the best value to me, if those things come true, of what we're talking about with Pickens and CeeDee Lamb, Dak Prescott at 13-1 to be MVP makes the most sense to me.
0: Did Davante Adams really have 14 touchdown catches last year?
1: Yeah, dude, he was a machine.
0: So the answer is Nacua had 10 and Davante Adams had 14. Yeah, so yeah, I'm going over then. I'm going over. Thank you, CBS Sports.
2: All right, guys. It's not often that I get to literally copy and paste a question week to week, but that's exactly what we've done here on Over
0: Under. My favorite type of work.
2: With LeBron James. Now, we have breaking news 2 minutes ago that will add to the context of the Over Under I'm about to ask you. Not sounder worthy.
0: Okay. All right.
2: So LeBron James moments ago took the stage. He's at Fanatics Fest in New York City. Packed house. If you look online, just like people are packed to the gills to see him do his podcast that he normally does with Steve Nash. Steve Nash is not there. Tyrese Halliburton is filling in. So everyone's wondering, like, hey, are we getting a big announcement? So much so, Dave McMenamin, who covers the NBA for ESPN, is there covering the event. And apparently right as the podcast started, Tyrese Halliburton asked LeBron James about his future. And James said, didn't we talk about this in the back? Halliburton acquiesced and said, I'll leave it alone. And they moved on. I.e., we're not getting an announcement on stage today in front of the big crowd in New York City from LeBron James.
1: Take off your tinfoil hat, Chris. Take it off.
2: With that, your over-under question copied and pasted from a week ago. LeBron James will go over or under 6.5 more days before announcing his new team of Dala.
1: Hold on. I got to get the calendar out.
0: I mean, can one person be lame?
2: By the way, this exact same question a week ago, you guys both went under. You both said by the time we would be here today doing this segment, we would know where he's playing. We do not. So now I ask a week from now, will we know?
1: I said after the World Cup final, so I definitely went over.
0: Sounds like you're flipping.
1: No.
2: I think you're flipping.
1: I've always said after the World Cup final. I've always said after the World Cup final. Even when Raj was out and you played your game with Odyssey release and all this kind of stuff, I said over all of that. And Odyssey is out this week, so that would have to have been over. I've said all of that.
0: Yep.
1: Yeah. So
2: I do remember you going over on Odyssey. I didn't remember World Cup, but I do remember over Odyssey.
1: The Odyssey's out this weekend and the World Cup finals on Sunday. Yeah. So two are kind of the same.
2: I'll let you
1: say. So I'm going to say 6.5 days. Man, another week of this?

0: God, I almost said the week of this blank.
1: Stuff? Are you going to say stuff? Yeah. Is that the word? Is that the keyword that you were going to use? Keyword stuff?
0: I could say week of this crap.
1: Black and Abdallah, keyword stuff.
0: Keyword stuff, yeah. I'm still going to say over. I'm going to say that he drags this out at least until maybe next Friday.
2: Hey,
0: maybe.
2: How are you?
0: Yeah, I think you're asking this question again, Raj. I think copy and paste for next week's rundown. Copy and paste.
3: He had an opportunity in front of a packed crowd in New York to make waves, and clearly the way that
0: copy and paste
3: narrative
0: next
3: that
0: week.
3: He said behind the scenes, don't ask me about this because I'm not going to say anything.
0: No, they did this on purpose. They talked about this behind the scenes, so Halliburton would ask this question.
1: Well, he also, Halliburton tweeted yesterday that then got people all like hot and bothered because Halliburton said, tomorrow's the day.
0: Yeah.
1: I emoji. Raj, my answer is going to be under.
3: No.
1: I think we'll find out soon.
3: Well, no.
1: Like over the weekend.
0: Over the weekend?
1: Over the weekend soon.
3: Wow.
1: Halftime of the World Cup final.
0: You think
1: Halftime
0: is of the Bieber going to announce
1: Bieber
0: it?
1: Bieber will be there.
4: I'm ready. Should I go for it?
1: Yeah, and he'll say,
4: what's up, Toronto?
1: And then he'll go to LeBron. He'll say, LeBron, where are you going to play this upcoming season? LeBron will say,
5: I love ranch.
1: No, I mean, maybe he loves ranch, but
5: I love ranch.
1: So I think we'll get an answer soon. Soon.
3: All right. That does it for Over Under today, fellas.
1: Thank you, Raj. That was great. Great job. 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We continue on with 32 questions in 32 days. Now we look at the Jacksonville Jaguars. Will Travis Hunter give a little to the defense and the offense, or maybe both? Will he play both ways in this upcoming season? We'll talk about that coming up next.
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0: One Sports. Here's Chris Black and Adam Abdallah.
1: Here on the show, we have featured, as we preview, heading towards the training camp in the NFL, 32 questions in 32 days. Now it's time for the Jacksonville Jaguars.
0: Black and Abdallah discuss every NFL team's biggest question heading into training camp. Today's team, the Jacksonville Jaguars.
2: Now Lawrence goes down, has to get up, breaks a tackle, touchdown Jacksonville!
0: No. Today's question, will Travis Hunter give a lift to the defense, the offense, or both?
1: You know what's funny about this is when Travis Hunter entered the NFL, I questioned the idea from the jump on why he would play both ways and try and do it full time. Mm-hmm. Now, if he wants to be a gimmick, special package type guy in offense, but really he's an elite corner, that makes the perfect sense to me. And I have no problem with defensive players who can add to the offensive side doing so. But to suggest that Travis Hunter would play full snaps on both sides of the ball, you don't have enough time in training camp to do that. So to be prepared for the NFL season, that it didn't make any sense to me going in. Obviously dealt with some injuries as well. Which side of the ball will he be more of an impact for? I think he should focus on the defensive side first and then work in the offense on the second effort and the second like idea to the type of player that he is.
3: Yeah, I think he's more beneficial to this team on the defense. And I think that that's when he was injured. That's something that they sorely missed on defense was his presence and his ability to be an instant game changer. Where is he going to be an instant game changer? Where can you flip a field? On defense, right? Like, where can you make an instant impact and take the ball away on defense? And I think that, you know, with Trevor Lawrence and how he played towards the end of the season, obviously, he wasn't out there, and so Trevor Lawrence was able to make these progressions without Travis Hunter out there on offense. So I think if he comes back out there on defense, it's not like there needs to be some rapport figured out with Trevor Lawrence. He can be put out there in a couple plays, maybe as a decoy, you know, maybe you can work him into some routes and stuff like that. But I think his impact, for the most part, is going to be felt the most on defense because he's such a great defender and can play so well at that position and can flip a field so fast that, like, why not have him out there full time? I mean, not even, I mean, 90%, right? Like, full time focus on that position, I think will be great. And a lot of people criticized the Jaguars for what they did during free agency and the draft. And we were one of those people. I don't really think they added much during free agency or the draft. And I don't know how they got better during free agency or the draft. They kind of just stood still. And getting Travis Hunter back fully healthy, I guess you can say, can be that addition. But at the same time, you're just hoping for Trevor Lawrence to continue to get better inside this Liam Cohen system. And Liam Cohen has been really good for Trevor Lawrence the second half of the season. And you just kind of hope for that natural progression for Lawrence and Cohen together, and hopefully they can be something that can win this division. And it's a wide open division, right? Like, anybody can win this division right now. And I think that they are certainly the most, I guess, the grouping of coaching and quarterback that has the highest trajectory, right? Like, Trevor Lawrence has the highest trajectory, I think, of anybody in this division at quarterback.
1: Yeah.
3: He's got the highest potential.
1: Yeah,
3: out of anybody in this division,
1: he was
3: right
1: really
3: now.
1: Good last season.
3: Yeah, he was. His second half, yeah, of anybody in this division for sure.
1: I mean, Jacksonville went on that run. Mm-hmm. It was like what, October, November into December, where they were one of the best teams in football.
3: Exactly. Yeah.
1: So I could definitely see it. And 32 questions in 32 days, so we will have one more team featured today. That is the Chicago Bears. So we'll get to that before we end the show here at 3 Eastern. Right here on Westwood One Sports. Now it's time for a quick look around baseball presented by NHTSA. When you speed, you have less time to react. Follow the speed limit. Keep other road users safe. 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
3: Baseball's second half begins tonight. Mets and Phillies, the only game on the schedule. Everybody else returns to action tomorrow. You've got your division leaders at the break, the Dodgers, the Brewers, and the Braves in the NL. Cubs, Phillies, Marlins, Cardinals at the with the wild card, the Rays, Rangers, White Sox at the divisions in the AL with the Yankees, Guardians, Mariners, and Twins for the AL wild card. Obviously, the White Sox probably the biggest surprise right now in all of Major League Baseball, I would say, for anybody in all of baseball, for anybody that we're looking at in the second half to keep pace if we're looking at it.
1: I would say, once again, the Rays are at the top of the AL East, which is always like, how does a team that like doesn't spend, how are they constantly at the top of the division with teams in their division that are spending big bucks?
3: And that's something the owners are going to point to. We don't need a floor. Yeah. Look at this team. We don't need a floor.
1: You know, you're right. The White Sox, the Marlins, to be a wild card team right now is a little surprising. The Twins to be in the mix for the wild card. So, yeah, the first half of the baseball season's been exciting. Can't wait to watch how the playoffs shape up and the rest of the baseball season. And that's a quick look around baseball presented by NHTSA. When you speed, you have less time to react. Follow the speed limit. Keep other road users safe. Speeding catches up with you. Paid for by NHTSA. We had news earlier this week, Abdallah, that the House passed a bill to make daylight savings time permanent. That bill will now head to the Senate.
3: Okay.
1: You know, the political aspect of it, I'm not interested in.
3: Please tell me how a bill becomes a law, Chris.
1: Well, that's what Schoolhouse Rock is for.
3: Okay.
1: I honestly, like, I understand when we fall back and we spring forward with the clocks.
3: Yes.
1: Like, I understand that concept. I understand why that happens. And I understand the time shifts, right? And the different time zones and how sunlight affects all of us, right? Can you explain to me, like I'm a five-year-old, why people want daylight savings time to be observed year-round? Like, where is this coming from? I don't quite understand.
3: Well, people argue that obviously daylight saving was created for the farmers.
1: For farming.
3: But now we don't need it because we have lights.
1: Well, it's not like farmers don't exist.
3: But we have lights.
1: Okay.
3: We have lighting.
1: There's
3: electricity.
1: Sure.
3: We have lights. There's lights on trucks. There's lights on farming equipment. You can have these things. My question, Chris, is which one are we sticking with? Are we sticking with the falling back? Are we sticking with the springing ahead? Which one are we? Like, are we gonna get to the next whatever it is? I don't know when the next one. I never know. It just always
1: in the fall.
3: I understand that, but I don't know when the date is.
1: And you fall back in the fall.
3: It sneaks up on you, like this Sunday. Remember, fall back, and okay, and then is this the last one? And then we're going to be forever falling back, or are they going to say?
1: Yeah, I believe so. Yeah, yes.
3: So that's what's going to happen. We're going to be forever falling back.
1: Yeah, and that you would forever be observing daylight saving time.
3: We're going to be forever falling back, or are they going to say we're going to fall back and then we're going to spring forward and then we're going to be forever forward?
1: Raj is saying that we wouldn't, so we would not fall back.
3: So we're going to be forever forward.
1: So we're stuck with what we have now.
3: So we're going to be forever forward.
1: But here's the thing, and if you're listening to us and you're saying you guys are idiots,
3: probably,
1: that's
3: for the most part.
1: But we're trying to figure this out because what I find to be obvious about this conversation is we only do this conversation in the middle of the summer when obviously having maximum sunlight till 9 p.m. in some places 10 p.m. wherever you sit in your time zone is awesome in the summer.
3: Yeah,
1: no doubt. I am not arguing with anyone that summer is awesome in many aspects of life. Summer is the winner. No one is saying winter wins. It's not the case. Winter sucks. Okay. Coming from someone that lives in a city that has winter and winter really stinks. We never have this conversation in January. You know what I'm saying? Like, this is only when people are like, hey, maybe we should have more sunlight all year round.
3: I think the argument
1: from
3: the argument from when it's super dark in the morning and kids have to like walk to the bus stop, it's pitch black.
1: That would be the argument against this.
3: That's the point.
4: That's the argument we're staring down potentially some parts of, I'm looking this up online, Michigan, yes. North Dakota, Montana. Yeah. They wouldn't get sunlight till like 9:30 in the morning.
1: That to me, Raj, is crazy.
3: That's what critics of this are arguing against. That's saying for 2 months or so out of the year, you're going to be sending kids to the, because again, farmers have lights. When you're walking to the bus stop, what, you want kids to walk with flashlights?
1: Yeah, well, I mean,
3: or keep the street lights on. Like, what you're essentially sending them to the bus stop at night.
1: A perfect city would be Indianapolis. Yeah. Indianapolis is on the western part of the Eastern time zone.
3: Yes.
1: So the sunrise would be at 9:04 a.m.
3: Yeah.
1: 9:04.
3: Mm-hmm.
1: When I was in high school, 9:04. That's like second or third period at that point,
3: oh,
1: right?
3: Yeah. Uh huh.
1: Like what the hell?
3: Exactly.
1: You know, if you're someone in, say, a Denver, Raj, the sun wouldn't rise until 8:19 a.m.
3: Yeah.
4: But it won't be dark at the end of the day. That's the flip side of it. That's the flip. It won't be dark at the end of the day.
1: I guess. Yeah. I don't think people think about this like when it's actually dark. I think people think of it when it's fun in summer and the light, you know, the sun's up until 9 o'clock and they're like, oh, let's get this to continue year round. It's like, that's not how it works. We have the summer of football coming up next. And how about this? We have our before training camp starts playoff predictions. We both have our playoff predictions. We'll give them to you coming up next right here on Westwood One Sports.
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1: Hey, it's Black
3: and Abdallah.
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3: A sharp turn could take you by surprise. 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
1: 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The speed limit doesn't just protect you, it protects everyone around you.
3: So slow down, obey the law, and keep everyone on the road safe. Speeding catches up with you.
1: Paid for by NHTSA.
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19: Well, the NBA is investigating the Bucks' re-signing of guard Gary Trent Jr. The veteran got a four-year, $64 million guaranteed deal that was surprising to many after he averaged a career-low 8.1 points per game last season. Some have accused the Bucks of circumventing the salary cap, getting Trent for the league minimum his first year with the team and a below-market deal last year, only to pay way above what the market was offering this offseason. Meanwhile, Bucks finished out summer league with a win over Charlotte last night. Nate Amat went for a team-high 23 points. He's one of the two first-round picks the Bucks had in last month's draft, with the other being Braden Berries. He averaged 22 points per game in summer league, but did not play last night. Amit knows he and Berries are going to play a big role in the rebuild following the departure of Giannis Antetokounmpo.
20: I think we see it as another challenge, and luckily we're not doing it alone. 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But I mean, at the end of the day, like Braden first said, it's about winning first and foremost, and whatever we can do that, we're going to do it. So that's just kind of our mentality going into it.
19: That was Bucks rookie Nate Amat.
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19: Well, the Brewers will return to action tomorrow night when they open the second half of the season against Miami at American Family Field. They will do so with the second-best record in baseball and with a five-game lead on the Cubs in the NL Central. And we're now just 13 days out from the Packers getting training camp going in Green Bay. With this Wisconsin Sports Zone Network update, I'm Zach Heil-Pritt.
22: This is kind of a, I don't want to say a transitional time, but definitely more turnover than they've had in recent memory. You know, one, it's weird. You look at the stats from last year, their leading wide receiver was Romeo Doubs, 55 catches. You know, Wicks, who they just traded to the Eagles, caught 29 balls. So it's not like they had multiple guys 80, 90 catches like they have in years past with the Jordy Nelsons, the Donald Drivers, the, you know, Devontae Adams. This is a unit that they're going to need to step up, and Tucker is a huge part of that. I think there's a ton of pressure on Matthew Golden. I think they need Matthew Golden to be, I don't know, a 65 to 75 catch guy immediately next year and give him explosive speed with Watson down the field and account for 7-8 touchdowns. This is a team, they're going to need some of their unproven guys to really pick it up. Tucker Kraft's got to be one of the best tight ends in the league. Micah Parsons has to be like a defensive player of the year type guy, which he has been over the course of his career.
0: This is where Wisconsin gathers to talk sports. Packers, Brewers, Badgers, Bucks. The Wisco Sports Show is on the air. 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
2: 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I have a huge library filled with audio. And I was looking for some Packers audio today to begin the show. And I'm like, I got to have a cut somewhere of some pundit talking about how I don't know if the Packers have enough talent, because that's how I want to start the show. And I had an intro that fits the bill. This is from John Middlecoff. That was from like back in April, maybe. Maybe right before, maybe right after the draft, just kind of looking at the Packers and saying what Rob Reichel said on our network on Bill's show on Monday. Like, don't look now, Romeo Doubs caught a lot of passes, collected a lot of yards for the Packers. Now he's gone in free agency. Micah Parsons is hurt. Who else do they got, right? Just kind of looking at this roster, like, they got some nice players. And Tucker Kraft and Micah Parsons, as you heard him there, those might be top of the league, top of their position stars. What about the rest of it? And we touched a little bit on this last night. That's where I want to begin tonight. This is the Wisco Sports Show. My name is Grant Pills. Hope you're doing well. I want to discuss the Bucks tonight. Giannis was introduced in Miami just earlier this afternoon, and I thought he presented pretty well. I'll play a couple comments for you. If there was a bunch of Brewers news or if there was a bunch of Packers news, maybe we wouldn't dedicate showtime to Giannis. I know he's on a different team now, but he said a couple things about the Bucks. I thought he presented pretty well. I thought he said some nice things. And he also said a thing or two where I'm like, that kind of, you know, bugs me a little bit. So we'll break down some of the cuts and some of the things that I consider to be highlights from that press conference. Oh, also the Bucks are getting investigated by the league for their contract they gave to Gary Trent Jr., which I think is really funny. We'll get to that as well. And I'll take your phone calls on anything. I'm off tomorrow. I got to go to a wedding. Grass is green. The sky is blue. Well, actually, the sky's not blue. It's pretty gray today, actually. Woke up with a headache. My air conditioner. You know, it's funny. I don't actually think it works that well, because oftentimes I wake up, I'm very warm in the middle of the night and I run really hot. So I thought my air conditioner or the central air where I live, I thought it kind of sucked. Oh, no. Pumping lots of fresh air in from the outside last night. I woke up and I'm like, wait, am I getting sick? Because it always starts with a sore throat. And then I got a little bit of a handle. I saw outside this morning. I'm like, oh, no, I was just breathing smoke all night. I'm not sick at all. I've just been breathing smoke. So the grass is green, but the sky is not blue. It's gray, but my point being is I have a wedding to go to. I'm 28. It's wedding season. So tonight will also function as a little bit of a free phones Friday. So anything you want to address, we can talk about. It's also the All-Star break. So if you have anything off the radar a little bit, we talked about daylight saving time last night, which I actually find to be a very interesting conversation. So we could revisit that, I guess. But a free phones Friday. So jump in whenever you want. 608-321-1670. The reason that I want to start with the Packers tonight, and the reason that I want to talk about the talent on their roster, is because we have such a good gauge that's been published this week, at least in the eyes of many scouts, execs, and front office members around the NFL. Jeremy Fowler at ESPN does this series every year where he surveys, I believe, 70 people. 70 people turn in ballots. I just want to make sure I have it correct here. 70 voters, more than 70 voters, submit a ballot on at least one position, and in many cases, all positions. So we're talking about 70, but maybe some, you know, positions, 50, 60 people giving you who they believe to be the top 10 players at each position. And I started to kind of attack this and talk about this last night, but I want to do it in a little bit more depth tonight. I have the survey in front of me for wide receiver, for corner, for defensive tackle, for offensive tackle, for interior offensive line and for safety. Those are the position groups. I have 1, 2, 3, 4, 5, 6 of these surveys in front of me. And as I pointed out last night, wide receivers, not only is there not a Packers wide receiver in the top 10, there's not an honorable mention. There's not a guy who's like just outside the top 10. Now, just outside the top 10, Malik Nabers, Mike Evans, Zay Flowers, Tyreek Hill, Drake London, Jameson Williams. No Packer in that group. In fact, there wasn't a single Packers wide receiver that even got a vote. Because these surveys at ESPN, and they're free to read. You should go read them. It's pretty interesting. You get the top 10. You get the honorable mention, the guys who are just not making the cut. And then also these guys got some votes. Not a single vote went to a Packers wide receiver. Let's look at a corner. You'll be shocked to know that there isn't a Packer in the top 10. There's not a Packer who's an honorable mention. And there's not a Packer who got a single vote. So there is no cornerback on the Packers roster that even one person of the 70 people around the league surveyed thought, you know what, I'll put a little box, a little check that box. You know, that guy's not too bad. He deserves to be on there. Zero, nothing, zilch. Nada. You look at defensive tackles, interior defensive linemen. Leonard Williams, Jeffrey Simmons, Jalen Carter, Chris Jones, Derek Brown, Quinnen Williams, Dexter Lawrence, Zach Allen, Milton Williams, Jordan Davis. Honorable mention was Byron Murphy, DeForest Buckner, Vita Vea. Also receiving votes, Cam Hayward, Kobe Turner, Osa Edigizua, Kenny Clark, Onyemeta, and Ed Oliver. There's not a single player on the Packers' interior defensive line that even got like a little token. That guy's not so bad. He should, you know, check that box there. Nothing, zero, nada, zilch. Nothing. Look at tackle. Well, Zach Tom's pretty good. He should be on there somewhere. You know, he's not the best tackle. He's not Penei Sewell or Trent Williams or Tristan Wirfs, who are the first three names on this list. And he might not be Jordan Mailata or Laremy Tunsil or Darnell Wright or Lane Johnson just going down the list. But I'm sure Zach Tom at least got a vote. You know, he's pretty darn good. Nope. Colton Miller, Ronnie Stanley, Jake Matthews, those guys got... Zach Tom didn't... Not a single vote. Now, Zach Tom's their best offensive lineman. So you can assume, but just for, you know, total comprehension of the segment here, no interior lineman for the Packers got a vote. Tyler Smith, Quentin Nelson, Creed Humphrey, Quinn Miners, Joe Tooney, Chris Lindstrom, Trey Smith, Tyler Linderbaum, Peter Skoronski, Aaron Brewer. Nobody an honorable mention. Nobody even got a vote. Cam Jurgens, Kevin Dotson, Steve Avila, friend of show, Eric McCoy, Jonah Jack. Nobody. Not a single one. I'm not just trying to cherry pick positions here. Josh Jacobs was honorable mention for running back. Okay. So he wasn't top 10, but he was at least honorable mention, which is more than you can say for wide receiver, corner, tackle, guard, defensive line. He was honorable mention. Those other positions, they didn't even get a vote. They were two steps beneath Josh Jacobs. Tucker Kraft, I believe, was ranked the sixth tight end in the survey. So that's pretty good. So I'm not just trying to cherry pick. Well, what about safety? Xavier McKinney, Evan Williams, those guys are studs, right? So Kyle Hamilton, number one, he's pretty good. It makes sense. Derwin James, number two, pretty good player. Xavier McKinney, number three. Okay, here we go. We got a Packer. I'll read this to you. McKinney's game is among the most refined in the safety field. He plays a disciplined game, but takes enough risk to create splash plays. In his second year as a Packer, he held opposing quarterbacks to a 54 passer rating when targeted, along 15 receptions and 172 yards on 29 targets. Interceptions can come in bunches for him. His total dropped from 8 in 2024 to 2 in 2025, but he stayed disruptive on the ball with 10 passes defended, equating to a ball hawk rate of 34.5%, sixth among safeties with at least 100 coverage snaps, according to NFL Next Gen Stats. Ball hawk rate. Never heard that stat before. That's interesting. He's first in that category among safeties with at least 400 coverage snaps. An AFC coach said this. He sees the game very quickly, fast processor. He's always in great position and plays the game in control. He can tackle, he can cover, and he gets the ball. McKinney hasn't allowed a touchdown as the nearest defender since joining the Packers in 2024 per NFL Next Gen Stats. All right, so we got a Packer. We got number three. All right, we got a safety on here. Well, Evan Williams and Javon Bullard, those guys are pretty good. If I were to ask you, Packers fan and owner listening, all right, well, what position groups do you think the Packers do pretty well in? Clearly not wide receiver or tackle or guard or defensive tackle or corner. But you'd probably say, well, safety. They'd have a couple of names on there. Xavier McKinney would be pretty high, and Javon Buller and Evan Williams. Those guys shouldn't be far behind, especially Evan Williams, right? Well, let's scroll down. Brian Branch, number 4. Jesse Bates, number 5. Nick Emenwori, number 6, the Seahawks. Antoine Winfield Jr., number 7. Buda Baker, number 8. Kirby Joseph, number 9. Kalen Bullock, number 10. Okay, well, you know, Evan Williams is no Kirby Joseph, but he's right there, right? He's honorable mention for sure. Jalen Petrie, Trayvon Moore, is it Morig or Merrig? Who I think was originally drafted by, I thought he was drafted by the Raiders. He's on the Panthers now. Xavier Watts, Kobe Bryant, Grant Delpit. Well, he at least would have gotten a vote. I mean, Evan Williams is excellent, but one of the best in the league, right? That's what we're told. Minka Fitzpatrick, Jalen Ramsey, Kevin Byard, Brian Cook, Talanoa Hufanga, Brandon Jones, Julian Love, Javon Holland, Quentin Lake, Amani Hooker, Jalen Johnson, Antonio. They've given votes to everybody except Evan Williams and Javon Bullard. So I say all that to say this, and we began this conversation last night. So if you heard this segment at 5 o'clock, sorry, but we can dig into it in a little bit more depth, and I can take your calls on this if you're interested. Where's the high-end talent on this team? You have the third best safety in football, according to this survey, which I think is much more useful than the NFL top 100, which is more just a series highlighting a lot of good players. Lamar Jackson was like 67th, and Bryce Young was like, what does that list even mean? I don't care. This is just one list, but it's 70 people in the league who were surveyed. So I think it's a half decent reflection of at least the way the league views these players. Most of the Packers position, they didn't even have a player who received a vote. You had the third best safety, and none other safeties were considered at all. No corner got a vote. No tackle got a vote. No guard or center got a vote. No interior defensive lineman got a vote. No wide receivers got a vote. You have an honorable mention at running back who, by the way, there's an open criminal investigation on him beating his girlfriend. Not saying anything's going to come from it, but that is the reality. Honorable mention, that guy. You have the tight end who's 6th, and I think Tucker Kraft is a stud, but he's coming off a knee injury, so I, you know. Quarterback's not top 10. He was honorable mention. But it's not like the quarterback is Josh Allen, where he's going to carry the thing. Oh, and by the way, a lot of people don't believe in the coach. So I like Brian Gutekunst. I historically, anytime anybody's called in and said, well, we got to look at Goody, I've said, come on, guys. Like, look, there's plenty of nice players on this team and just acquired Micah Parsons. I don't know. I'm looking at the roster right now, and it's like the corner is still a massive question. But like, if Brandon Cisse is Quentin Rollins, they're effed. Like, Brandon Cisse has to be a player. And Jordan Morgan has to not only, in my opinion, be a player, he has to be a pretty good one. Otherwise, this offensive line is mediocre. Don't listen to me. Just look at the rest of the league. What they had to say about Zach Tom and whoever else they have playing. You know, Banks you're paying a bunch of money to. And Sean Ryan, who you just extended to play center, who clearly the league doesn't think very highly of. I don't know what the league says about the right guard because I don't know who's playing right guard. So where's the talent? Where's the high-end talent? It's not at wide receiver. It's not at corner. It's not on the O-line. It's not on the D-line. I guess it's at safety. You're getting what you're paying for with Xavier McKinney, but where did that get you last year? You didn't force a lot of interceptions or big-time negative plays. Dropped a lot of interceptions. Edgerrin Cooper's in the top 10. He was like 8th. Okay, so you have the 8th best off-ball linebacker in football. And Zaire Franklin got some votes. He was in the also receiving votes category. That's not an overwhelmingly talented roster, at least in the eyes of people around the league. And you can find stats. Well, Evan Williams is way better than this guy at this. Just look at the number. Oh, okay, sure. I guess I'm not really interested in spending 20 minutes doing that tonight. I'm more interested in saying, this is how the league feels about your football team. And this is how the league feels about the talent at each of your positions. And it's underwhelming. So how exactly is this team supposed to climb from a wild card to a division winner? How exactly is this team supposed to be any better or advance any farther than they have the last couple of years? I'm not trying to be whiny, complainy, critical guy here. I'm just presenting the information as I see it and giving you my interpretation, which is the league doesn't think too much of your roster, Packers fans. And I say this to myself, too, as a fan and an owner. So things could change the second the season starts. Edgerrin Cooper could go from a nice young player to a bona fide superstar. Sure. Jordan Morgan might be awesome. And Josh Jacobs might play like a top three back in the league, you know, legally if he is allowed to. And he has a nice bounce back year, which I predict. And maybe Christian Watson's healthy all the way through and he's awesome. And all of those things. Sure. But the league has taken a good hard look at all of the best players at all the best positions and don't have a lot of interest in most of the Packers players. And you don't need superstars at every position, but you need some somewhere. And other than Micah Parsons and Tucker Kraft, who are both coming off blown out knees, I don't really think they're all that special. And as I pointed out yesterday, too, and then we'll go to break. It's funny we talk so much about Jordan Love because I think he's one of the lesser question marks on this whole team. We sit here, well, Jordan Love, is he going to take the next step? Is he going to be better? I don't know, folks, but he's one of the guys who's actually considered to be pretty good or at least pretty okay. He at least made the list, which is more than you can say for, what, 70% of the positions on the football field? So I'll take your thoughts on this next if you want to join in and talk Packers. Now is the time. It's a Free Phones Friday, too. We're going to get into the Bucks and Giannis at the bottom of the hour. The Brewers schedule and some 2027 Major League Baseball scheduling details have come out that we can pick at. That's coming up later on in the show. 608-321-1670 to you next.
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6: Well, I won't say who it is, Bill, but I was talking to a good friend of mine who covers the team this weekend, and he said he's going to pick them 8 and 9 and to finish 4. I won't lie to you. I didn't argue with him a whole lot. I think they're right back right now, Bill, in that 7 spot. Hey, that's become the Matt LaFleur seed, right? It gets poo-pooed a little bit, Bill, what they lost in free agency. But don't forget, for example, Dobbs. Hey, that's become the Matt LaFleur seed, right? It gets poo-pooed a little bit, Bill, what they lost in free agency. But don't forget, for example, Dobbs did lead him in catches. He was absolutely outstanding in the 40-40 tie with Dallas. He was really, really good in the playoff loss. I know everyone's going to remember that he went AWOL in 2024 and that he botched the fumble. He had this Brandon Bostic moment last year against the Bears. They lose him. They lose Quay Walker. They lose the left tackle. Bill, they were picked apart a little bit in free agency.
2: That's Rob Reichel. Sorry, audio glitched there for a sec. So you heard a little bit of that comment twice. Earlier this week, just pointing out kind of the general spirit, the general thought right now. It's like, wait a minute, as we look at this Packers roster, and it's really laid bare by this ESPN, annual survey that Jeremy Fowler does. It's like, where are all the good players? Does this team have the talent to be better than the 7 seed? It's not to say the coach is perfect and the quarterback is without blame, but we spend so much time talking about the coach and the quarterback, who are the biggest pieces. But the league doesn't seem to think much of the rest of your roster, at least at most positions. I'll take your thoughts on this and whatever else. I'm off tomorrow. I got to go to a wedding. So it's a bit of a free phones Friday as well. 608-321-1670. Wisco Sports Show. Who's this?
7: Hey, Grant. Good afternoon from Smokey Marshall. How you doing?
2: Smoking Corey and Marshall. I'm doing good.
7: So I had some feedback on the first 20-minute discussion there. So Romeo Dobbs. So the way I look at it with him is this. You remember I heard or my take on that of why he had so many catches and what have you. Is off of what Mason Crosby said on a podcast.
2: Yeah.
7: Jordan Love was trying to get him paid. So I actually don't really put too much stock into losing him. You kind of look at him as just like a replacement level wide receiver. Bad.
2: So I'm not freaking out that Dobbs is gone. I understand why he's gone. And I guess my focus is more, okay, what's left? And what's left is far from a sure thing.
7: Well, yeah. So let me just finish by... My take here is that, on the one hand, like we're saying they have a whole bunch of terrible players, but you just went through all the positions where everyone's saying they weren't that good at, and that kind of makes sense. I mean, they had a poor offensive line. Their defensive line was a shambles. Their wide receivers were mid-level last year, and their safeties dropped a lot of picks, and their cornerbacks got toasted regularly. So it doesn't really surprise me that, like, you go through a listing of the players and, like, the mucky-mucks are like, they're not really that good at these positions. And if that's the case, if that's really what it boils down to, then they must have won 9 games somehow by miracle last year, right? Something's holding that together.
2: I think the quarterback had a great year. And I think that's the funny part in all of this.
7: The fan base calls in the year show and into Billy Mike's show and the Evo show in the morning and says, this guy sucks. He's an idiot.
2: Yeah.
7: What does that tell you? What Packers fans don't? Not too much. The cheeseheads. But I digress. So my take on this is that if it's really true that they're going to be this bad this year, like they're going to be a 4-win team, Robbie said 8-9, whatever. Mm-hmm. If they're really that bad, then Gutekunst, the whole thing is going to be blown out because he's had multiple drafts and they have littered number one picks throughout their defense. And on offense, you got a top line tight end. You have a top line defensive end on defense. Yeah, they're coming back from injury, but if you always say in the NFL, it's no excuse, right? So if they don't have improvement from last year, and they have Matthew Golden, too, at wide receiver. And I think that not having as many mouths to feed at wide receiver is actually going to help them this year. That's my take on it. And I don't think Josh Jacobs is, I know people kind of snarky say he's beating his girlfriend, but that was like 2 months ago now at this point. They haven't charged him. I think the Barney Fife up in wherever the hell that was, Hobart, probably got more problems than what we know up there. They put out that statement saying, we had to give him 5 felony charges, da-da-da-da-da, but the DA didn't say anything about it. So I digress on that, too. So with the pack attack, we'll find out what they can do, and we'll find out in 2 weeks, Grant. I'll let you get going. I got to get rid of this smoke.
2: Good, Corey. Appreciate it. So I don't disagree with a lot of the things you said. When people say, I think that they have fewer mouths to feed at wide receiver now, and that will help. Maybe, but the departure of the mouths of Romeo Doubs and Dontayvion Wicks, that doesn't necessarily make the remaining mouths any better. It just means more food is going to go their way. And I like Matthew Golden. It's my hesitance now is you're asking him to step into a role where, like, he has to be really good and he has to be healthy all year. Whereas I'd much prefer for it to be like, well, if he chimes in here and there, pitches in here and there, like that, like he, the floor with Matthew Golden needs to be pretty high for this team to succeed. So I understand that the Packers blogosphere has decided that the wide receiver room will benefit, you know, from addition by subtraction. I think Golden and Watson and Reed will get more opportunities. That to me is not confirmation, or that is not full belief that they will be good enough with those opportunities. Maybe they will. Maybe they'll be great. That could happen. But that's not something that we know at this point in time. And again, I'm just looking at what the NFL, I'm just looking at what the league says. And the league doesn't think much of the guys who are going to get more targets. Watson, Golden, and Reed. The league is not looking at those guys and saying, man, they're awesome. They just need the ball more. You don't need to get any votes. Their name goes unmentioned on this list. Completely and totally untouched. Like hundreds and thousands of miles of Canadian wilderness, apparently. 608-321-1670. Wisco Sports Show. Who's this?
8: Excuse you. Happy Friday, I guess. Ultimate training or ultimate all-star break topic here, going over random rankings for NFL players. But what was Orion Marshall, the same guy that said that Churio was an injury, was a blessing in disguise?
2: Corey? It might have been Corey. I can't remember exactly who that was. In fact, maybe I'll go back and listen to that opening day show, because we always reference that call. I need to know who it was.
8: So that's kind of the same thing with losing Doubs and Wicks. It's like, oh, there's more mouths, or like there's more food available, more better mouths to feed. But
2: yeah,
8: like we had the same conversation when we lost Davante Adams.
2: Yeah.
8: Like, oh, he was actually holding back the other wide receivers underneath him. No, it turns out MVS, Alan Lazard just kind of suck.
2: Yeah, they were just fine. They were just guys. And I don't dislike Watson and Reed and Golden, but you need a little special. You need a little something next level. And maybe with more targets, they can be that. I just, when it came time to jettison, when it came time to make decisions at wide receiver cone, I wanted to feel a little bit better about the guys they were choosing. And I don't feel that great about Watson, Golden, Reed.
8: Well, then you don't feel great about Brian Gutekunst, is really it, because he went out and selected Matthew Golden with a first-round pick. He kind of gave him a little red shirt first year, not really, you know, putting him in the offense that much. And I think it's totally fair to have these, you know, like what Middlecoff said to open the show, these surmountable expectations on Matthew Golden. I mean, he's a first-round pick. Like, what else are you going to do?
2: Yeah, and now he's wide receiver two, the way I see it, behind Christian Watson. And Christian Watson has not been Mr. Durable. I think he's been more durable than most Packers fans would say. Again, I like Christian Watson, and I think I'm fairer and more positive on him than most.

0: you're staring down a seventh seed. It's the hardest division in football. The Bears are only going to get better. We're really like a Kyler Murray career year away from having from finishing last in the NFC North. That is a very, very possible, you know, situation.
1: Oh, and also, Cone, by the way, we don't know if the kicker's any good. So that's
0: true. Yeah, because, you know, we trade up for a kicker and then cut the veteran that could actually put some pressure on this guy. Like, you know, I don't want to even get into it because it's such bad process, in my opinion. You're just handing a guy that, in my opinion, is coming in a little too cocky. You know, like, we shouldn't even know that these kickers have this aura. But whatever, Trey Smack, like, kind of a little cocky D-bag. Like, I just cannot stand that for my kicker.
1: The funniest result, Cone, I got to get to one more caller here. Appreciate it. Sorry that we're off tomorrow. You hold me accountable on these things. The funniest result is Matthew Golden is awesome. Jordan Morgan is awesome. Tucker Kraft's back week one and he's kick ass. And Jordan loves slinging it. And Matt LaFleur's dialing it up. And then they lose a couple games in the first month because the dumbass rookie kicker doesn't know what he's doing. Like, that's the funniest possible outcome here, I think. One more call and then we'll go to break. Wisco Sports Show. Who's this?
2: Hey, Grant. Ben in West Bend.
1: Hey, Ben. What's going on?
2: Well, other than the smoke, Packer talk.
1: Yeah.
2: So Dobbs, he was the most reliable receiver we had. He had 41 catches for first downs of his 55 last season. That's a lot.
1: Damn, that's a good stat. Thank you for that.
2: And then you're welcome. And then on top of that, he doubled the next Packers receiver, Watson, in third and fourth down conversions. So that's a lot to replace. I didn't realize he was that valuable.
1: I don't think Romeo Dobbs is some superstar. Right. And Corey pushed back on this a little bit, Ben. I think they were right to move on from Romeo Dobbs. He's not the type of wide receiver you want to overpay for. I completely and totally understand that. My criticism or my concern here is that I don't know that they had really stocked the cupboard as well as they needed to for me to feel great as Dobbs is leaving. Right. Like when Jordy Nelson left once upon a time, it's like, all right, Devontae Adams is here. Or when Greg Jennings or others departed, it's like, all right, you had Randall Cobb and Jordy Nelson kind of waiting in the wings. It's not that losing Romeo Dobbs is crippling, but it's a lot of production and it's reliable production. And now we're like, okay, Jaden Reed and Christian Watson are hurt all the time. And Matthew Golden, we just don't know because we've never seen it before.
2: Yeah, it would have been nice to go out and get a proven healthy target, you know. I mean, it's tough to find in the league, but that would have made the season a lot better, at this upcoming season more promising.
1: Or, you know, in the best case, or in the best possible situation, Ben, I appreciate it. Christian Watson or Jaden Reed are just better. The guys you've drafted and invested in and paid are just, I just feel better about them. That's what I would prefer. I don't want my team to ever have to go out and take a huge swing in free agency or with a trade because it means you haven't drafted enough good players. Parsons is such a high level player that's a little different. But to be fair, it's not like if Lucas Van Ness was a superstar, I don't think they'd be giving up multiple firsts to go get Micah Parsons. Or if Rashawn Gary was still around and awesome, like maybe that's not a trade they make. So I don't necessarily want my team to have to go out and break the bank in free agency or with a trade because that means they're filling a hole that's been created by poor draft selections. All right, I want to talk a little Bucks next. Giannis was introduced in Miami. He had some comments that I thought were interesting. I thought he showed pretty well. A couple things I liked and one thing that kind of stuck in my craw. We'll do that next.
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14: I love pressure. Coach Spohr talked about pressure, and I think I thrive pressure. I think I need pressure at this time of my career. I think in order for me to go to the next level, I got to get out of my comfort zone, and I feel like Miami was a place for me to be. We are very like-minded as a team and me, and it was a no-brainer. I wanted to be here. I'm excited to be here, and I want to get to work.
15: A little bit from Giannis earlier today. He had his introductory press conference in Miami. Looked pretty spiffy. Had a nice knit polo on. He did more fashion-wise than Jason Tatum did at the ESPYs last night. He wore sleeves. So, well done, Giannis. Let me start on that. That was a weird interview. Jason Tatum at the ESPYs last night getting asked about Jaylen Brown. Don't need to belabor that here, but it's something I found interesting this week. If you want to join the show, we'd love to have you. 608-321-1670. And join the live stream as well. On the Wisco Sports Zone app, on YouTube, Facebook, Twitter. Always streams on my Twitter, at Wisco Grant. I thought Giannis presented pretty well today at his press conference. There is one thing I want to nitpick. We'll do that last. I'll give you some, I'll give you a good uplifting positive exchange here. He was asked about why he's changing his number from 34 to 7. And I thought this was very nice. A big thing I was looking for with Giannis's exit from Milwaukee, to reiterate, I'm not going to hold the loyalty thing against you. I'll never leave Milwaukee. I'll never play for the Heat. I got loyalty in my DNA. Hey man, you're here for 13 years, won a title. If you want to leave, I'm not going to hold any of that stuff against you, but handle it right on your way out the door, right? Make sure you show reverence to the Bucks. Be thankful. Be considerate. Don't be a pill about it. And I have no problem. I thought this was a very nice, thoughtful, considerate answer when asked about changing his number from number 34 to number 7.
14: The reason that I really changed my number is because I feel like, you know, 34 holds so much weight and has so much history. And out of the, you know, respect to, you know, the organization that drafted me and I played for 13 years, I decided to leave that number there and try to start a new chapter. Hopefully I can leave my mark here in Miami and make number 7 as legendary as number 34. But it's almost like kind of having a closure for me, mentally and emotionally. Just to have a closure from that number, because it meant a lot to me. And number 7 looks good. It's fresh. It's clean. I saw some kids wearing it in the street, so I'm excited to create more moments with that number.
15: I also liked how LeBron wore a different number when he went to Miami. He was 6 in Miami, 23 in Cleveland. I think he's been 23 in LA too. I like how he did a different number, different era, different number. It's maybe more of a unique basketball thing than it is a unique football thing. Although I can't remember, I don't think Peyton Manning didn't change his number, did he? I don't think Brady did. So football's a little different. But I liked the reverence and said, hey man, it was a great era in Milwaukee, out of respect to the team that drafted me and, you know, began my NBA career, but also brought my family over, got me established. You know, like that's that. And I want to leave that. And hopefully here we can do something with number 7. I thought that was a very nice answer. I thought that was well done. Giannis asked about being coached by Eric Spoelstra.
14: I just want to be coached hard. You know, I'd rather you tell me an ugly truth than a beautiful lie. You know, I feel like the moment I'm coached hard, everybody else going to follow. Like, I don't want to be sugarcoat. I have a lot of people like that in my life. You know, that try to approach me and try to, like, you know, make me feel good. I don't need that. I need the truth. I need the right feedback. I need, you know, so I can be able to apply that to the game in life and to the game of basketball. I'm excited. I'm excited to be coached by him. I've had conversations with people that I trust about him and his approach to the game. They've told me that he's a workaholic. He doesn't leave the gym. He really loves this. And he's really dedicated to his craft. He's really good at X and O. And I'm excited. I'm excited to be coached by him. I'm excited to be here. And I know he's going to get the best out of me. But I need him to, you know, push me and tell me the truth.
15: The biggest question that I have, and the thing that I'll always think about how the Giannis era ended in Milwaukee, is what did that guy see in Adrian Griffin? You know, all the reporting and all that's been written about the Budenholzer era is he was very much a dictator. It was hard, and he pushed guys and he coached guys. And Middleton and Drew Holiday and Giannis and Brooke Lopez all strike me as guys who wouldn't have an issue with firm coaching. There's not a guy in there where it's like, well, you got to take it easy on him. You know, you can't, like Draymond Green, you can't be too hard on, you know, personality you got to manage a little bit. I don't think the Bucks had anybody like that. Budenholzer was presented this offseason and written about, you know, now historically a couple of years ago after the fact, as dictatorial, very regimented, very much a hard ass. And I'm listening to Giannis here and like, okay, so that's what you want. That's what you're looking for. You're looking to be coach hard. I understand why the Budenholzer era ended, because the results weren't there. And anyone who goes back and says otherwise, you're a liar, because most people who watched basketball both in Milwaukee and nationally thought that Mike Budenholzer should have been fired before he was. So now don't tell me that, well, they never should have fired Bud. No, you're getting your wires crossed. You can't go back and revise history like that. So I understand why they moved on from Bud. I don't understand what drew Giannis to Adrian Griffin. I've talked to people that have said, well, they bonded over their faith a lot. Okay, so that's nice. That guy never had it. And if that's how Giannis wants to be coached, maybe he now feels that way because he's seen the other side. He had Adrian Griffin and Doc, and he's like, I thought I would like more freedom. I thought I would like more flexibility. Turns out I didn't. I don't know. It's hard for me to listen to him talk about Eric Spoelstra and the way that he wants to be coached without thinking of the last couple of years. This is the one part of the press conference that bothered me, and I don't even think it's an anti-Giannis thing. I just think this is a basketball thing that bothers me. Here's Giannis talking about how he wants to be in Miami. Respects him, just his take on the Heat organization kind of as a whole.
14: You always shared about the Miami Heat culture and that guys work hard, guys are very disciplined, guys are very driven, and guys like are very selfless and give everything that they can to win games. And I always was curious, you know, what make them so unique. In my career with the Bucks, we tried to kind of recreate that. We tried to create a culture that we come in here, we do our job. It doesn't matter who shines. All that matters is winning. And everybody leaves their kids behind, their wives behind, their husband behind, you know, the people that they love behind for the common goal, which is to win. We spend more time with our teammate and the staff than with our own family.
15: So I'm going to cut it off there. There's a second half. Maybe we'll get to it later. That's all fine. Except for the part where he says, in Milwaukee, we tried to model ourselves. We tried to recreate what the Heat do. I don't get, the Bucks won a title. The Heat haven't won anything. They have not won anything since LeBron left, which was 10 years ago now. They've been in the lottery more often than they've been in meaningful playoff games. They've been to two finals. Okay, so have the Pacers, and so have the Mavericks. And one of them was in the bubble, and Tyler Hero, all due because he's a Buck now. Like, I don't really look at that seriously. They got waxed in both finals, especially the second one, which was realer, against a much better player in Jokic and a much better team in the Nuggets. Why does the league cuck themselves out to the Heat? Well, Heat culture. We got to do it like the Heat do. They don't win anything. The Bucks won a title. Oh, yeah. And the year they won it, they went through the Heat. So I, for the life of me, I don't understand. I don't understand why all these teams around the, you know, the NBA are like, man, we want something like what the Heat have. They don't win anything. All they've done is overachieve with teams that were never expected to do anything. And that's why this year in Miami is going to be so interesting to me. And I talked about this with Bill earlier today, because in buy or sell, I asked him basically, do you think the Bucks will or the Heat with Giannis will make a conference finals? And he's like, yeah, well, he said yes because he thinks it'll add to the roster. But the roster isn't finished right now. And if this team is the current version, they're not going to do it. Here's the thing. You don't acquire Giannis Antetokounmpo to lose in the first round. So whether or not they augment and add to the rest of the roster or not, the expectations now in Miami are there in a way they haven't been since LeBron left. And I'm interested to see them in that environment, because it's very easy as a team to overperform expectations and then get praised for it. Or if the team's not that good, you lose in the play-in and no one cares because no one expected you to do anything. For the first time in forever, the Heat actually have some expectations. Whether or not they're earned, the thing is that those expectations arrive when Giannis arrives. So I'm interested to see that, but I don't understand why the league just cucks themselves out to Miami. We want to be like Miami. They don't win anything. The Bucks won a title by way of Miami, by the way. And we're going to sit here years later. Yeah, when we were in Milwaukee, we always wanted to be like the Heat. They wanted to be like you. You won the you won a championship. Whatever. I'm taking crazy pills. The Bucks are getting investigated. Let's talk about that next to wrap up the first hour of the show.
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28: The way that the Bucks are treated by national media is different than every other team.
29: Yeah.
28: There's an anger to it. There's a fierceness to it. Case in point, Terry Rozier is f***ing gambling on games. And everyone's like, well, just the Heat, he's going to f***ing whatever. Gary Trent Jr. gets a little more money than he probably should, and the whole f***ing league is mad about it. The penalty is already Gary Trent Jr. getting as much money as he should. So what the f***? You need to be penalized. You're already penalized. That's the penalty. So because it's the Bucks, they're acting like this is Shohei Ohtani deferring a contract. That's f***ing bullshit. This is Gary Trent. Am I losing my mind? This is Gary Trent Jr. It's not like LeBron did this. You're giving more money to a shitty player. And we want more repercussions. What the f***?
15: Very good rant from our friend Bart earlier today. Into the Winklerverse did an mm-hmm with Paul Emig and Bart. I just love the rant. It's fun to hear him dial his voice up like that. It's like Pavarotti. Yeah! Something from... It's Gary Trent! something very, I don't know, something very pleasing. I mean, the content of the rant is true, too. The Bucks are covered aggressive. There is a fierceness about the way the Bucks are covered. Like reporters and analysts and pundits are pissed that they have to peddle and deal with the Bucks. But the Bucks are getting investigated for a hilarious reason. They gave this deal to Gary Trent Jr., 4 years, $64 million. And it's such a surprising or a expensive deal for a player who performed the way that he did last year that the league is like, something must smell here. Which is just a really funny reason to get investigated. There's no good reason you would give this contract out, so you must be cheating. Jamal Collier today reports they're investigating for possible salary cap circumvention. Trent's new deal to re-sign with the Bucks was officially announced and submitted to the league Thursday morning. He's set to receive a significant pay raise and multi-year contract despite having some of the lowest production of his career last year. Oh, I'm sorry. Oh, he had a down year and got paid? Is that a crime? Is that against the rules? Collier writes, he signed for the league minimum in the summer of 2024 and put together a strong first season, then signed a two-year $7.5 million contract with the Bucks before the start of last season, which paid him $3.7 million, and established his early bird rights, meaning they had him on the roster for long enough where they were able to retain him and pay him without it costing against the cap or whatever. It's something along those lines. Bird rights, we don't need to get into it. Allowing him to re-sign with the team even if it's over the salary cap. I should have just kept reading, but I needed to show off my CBA knowledge. Trent opted out of his player option to become a free agent this summer and will be set to earn $15.2 million. They're looking into the contract as the league's collective bargaining agreement contains a clause against prior agreement. This is just such a hilarious situation to me because I don't know how you'd prove such a thing. Unless there were emails or text messages or something, how do you prove, like if I was John Horst's lawyer, or I don't know if he's a Clutch guy, I don't know which agency he's with. Doesn't really, we already hear too much about agents, who cares? But if I was the lawyer, the defense attorney representing the Bucks or representing Gary Trent in this, I'd be like, oh, I'm sorry, Commissioner Silver. What is the crime? You're telling me my client's making too much money? You're telling me that the team is paying the player too much money? That's the crime? I think we all look at this and realize that there was some wink and a nod agreement, which is illegal because you're circumventing the cap. I mean, it's not like they made some fake tree planting endorsement deal to give him a pile of money. I can't imagine. I mean, certainly if a player did that, they'd get in big trouble. Certainly. It's not like the Bucks did anything like that. I want to be behind closed doors for this hearing or this investigation because I don't know how you'd prove such a thing. Oh, Your Honor, you're telling me my client is making too much money? You're telling me that the Bucks are over, you're saying that the player is overcompensated. And is that a crime? And that's a crime. That's illegal. You saying that's bad that the player's making money? The team's investing in the players? Is something wrong with that? I just don't know how you'd prove such a thing. Again, unless there's a paper trail, I hope John Horst and, more importantly, Gary Trent's agents would be smart enough to not do that. Verbal agreement. Wink and a nod type of thing. Literal wink and a nod. I mean, we get it, right? The Bucks are going to curry some favor with the agency, which is fine. They're tanking anyways. Good time to do it. Hour number two next, right after Zach Heilprin's 2-Minute Update.
0: 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WOZN Madison. 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
1: Well, the Brewers are back together as they get ready to open the second half of the season tomorrow night against the Marlins. Milwaukee added to their pitching staff yesterday, trading for veteran Lance McCullers from Houston. He missed the last 2 months with a shoulder injury, but was making rehab starts before the trade prior to getting hurt. 2-3 with a 6.81 ERA in 8 starts. They also got lefty Colton Gordon in the deal that saw the Brewers send back prospect Jaden Fielder. Turning to the Bucks, they got their first win in summer league last night with a win over Charlotte. First round pick Nate Omit had 23 points, 6 rebounds, while fellow first-rounder Braden Berries did not play after averaging 22 points per game in the first 3 games of Summer League. Both guys being counted on to help in the rebuilding process under GM John Horst.
2: There's a consistent theme in what we've targeted, the competitiveness, the character, the IQ of an athlete, hopefully great physical size, positional size. We've got a big guard, a big wing here, and I think great length, and I think great athleticism and just mobility. So there are some things that make sense, but it's way more about the people and what we're trying to really bring into the organization and continue to build with going forward.
1: Bucks finish Summer League 1-3.
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1: Well, the Packers now less than 2 weeks out from the start of training camp. Things get going on July 29th with the first of 13 practices open to the public. That includes the annual family night inside Lambeau Field. And the Badgers hauled in their first commit, their class of 2028 yesterday, and four-star linebacker Kay Britt out of Orlando. With this Wisconsin Sports Zone Network update, I'm Zach Heil, Print.
4: This is kind of a, I don't want to say a transitional time, but definitely more turnover than they've had in recent memory. You know, one, it's weird. You look at the stats from last year, their leading wide receiver was Romeo Doubs, 55 catches. You know, Wicks, who they just traded to the Eagles, caught 29 balls. So it's not like they had multiple guys, 80, 90 catches like they have in years past with the Jordy Nelsons, the Donald Drivers, the, you know, Devontae Adams. This is a unit that they're going to need to step up, and Tucker is a huge part of that. I think there's a ton of pressure on Matthew Golden. I think they need Matthew Golden to be, I don't know, a 65 to 75 catch guy immediately next year and give him, explosive speed with Watson down the field and account for 7-8 touchdowns. This is a team, they're going to need some of their unproven guys to really pick it up. Tucker Kraft's got to be one of the best tight ends in the league. Micah Parsons has to be like a defensive player of the year type guy, which he has been over the course of his career.
24: This is where Wisconsin gathers to talk sports. Packers, Brewers, Badgers, Bucks. The Wisco Sports Show is on the air. Now, here's your host, Grant Bills.
15: All right, we reset with some Packers talk to begin hour number two. Also continue to take your phone calls on whatever you'd like. Just played you some audio from Giannis's introductory press conference today. Also gave you the latest. The NBA is investigating the Bucks for their deal with Gary Trent Jr., which is a hilarious situation. Imagine getting a nice big raise at work. And then the company starts investigating because they're like, you? Huh? What? Like, it's just funny. It's very funny. And I don't know how you prove such a thing. I'm sorry, Your Honor. My client is making too much money. Is that what stands to be the problem here? Now, if there's paper trail or emails or exchanges like, hey, if you sign this deal, we promise to give you more later. But even like, well, what's the standard of proof there? You know, how direct does that need to be, even in writing? I don't know. I'm not a lawyer, but I do know what bird rights are. I was pretty proud of myself for remembering that in the last segment. So that's all on the table. And our opening segment back at 4 o'clock, our opening topic was, I think, a real lack of high-end talent on the Packers. You know, Jeremy Fowler does this series every year, and he does it over the All-Star break, and it's smart because it's a good time to do it. There's not much going on, so let's release a bunch of top 10 lists. Now, this to me is a lot more interesting than the NFL Top 100, which is going on right now, because the NFL Top 100 is just other players voting on. And at number 67, it's Lamar Jackson. And at number 66, it's Tet McMillan. It's like, okay, in no world does that make any sense. You know what I mean? So the NFL Top 100 basically to me is we're showcasing the top 100 players. And if you had a lesser year, maybe you're somewhere near the bottom. And if you had a great year, you're somewhere near the top. And that's kind of whatever. That doesn't matter to me. I don't care about the top 100. This Jeremy Fowler thing is more than just some random top 10 list. It's more than just some random power ranking. Because it's a survey, and this is the words of Jeremy Fowler, league executives, coaches, and scouts. So the NFL at large is speaking on the players in the NFL. Coaches, GMs, scouts, league executives, front office members, player personnel, all these sorts of things, right? So this to me is basically a splash test. I don't even know what that is. Of what the NFL thinks about certain players in certain positions. And the Packers didn't do so hot in this. And the lead story is Jordan Love isn't top 10. Which to me is meaningless, as I said on Monday. If they won that playoff game against the Bears, he'd be in the top 10. It's, you know, you lose in the first round, people start to look to the side. They look past you for the next flavor of the month. Jordan Love being the 11th or 12th best quarterback is still, that's far from the Packers' biggest problem. Now, we talk about the quarterback most because, well, it's the NFL and quarterback is the most important position in the sport and maybe in all of American sports, right? But that's not the takeaway from these top 10 lists. The takeaway for me is there wasn't a single wide receiver that even got a vote. There wasn't a single corner that even got a vote. There wasn't a single interior defensive lineman that got a vote. There wasn't a single tackle that got a vote, which to me is the rest of the league looking at Zach Tom and saying, he's fine. Nothing special. He's fine. And that's your best offensive lineman. There's not a single interior offensive lineman, guard or center, that got even a vote. Not even honorable mention. And the safeties, now, Xavier McKinney was third, which is very good. But the more interesting takeaway to the safety rankings for me is not where Xavier McKinney is, it's where Evan Williams isn't. Evan Williams didn't get a single vote. Which to me is the rest of the NFL saying, yeah, Xavier McKinney's good. You're paying him to be good. You brought him in, you signed him to be good. Other than that, man, Evan Williams is what a fine, nice player, third round pick. Well done. Javon Bullard is nice, I guess. Yeah, nice player on a rookie deal. A lot of these players that I'm looking for, you know, to be on these lists to get votes, Evan Williams, Javon Bullard, Devontae Wyatt, Christian Watson, Jaden Reed, Matthew Golden, Zach Tom. These are all players that have been drafted by Goody who are on their rookie contracts or were just extended from their rookie contracts. In the case of Jaden Reed, Zach Tom a little bit more, you know, a year or two ago, Christian Watson. These are all players that were kind of phase one pieces to the Jordan Love transition. And none of them have really ascended to stardom. Some of them are nice players. Some of them were players that you felt fine about. I feel fine about Christian Watson's extension. I feel fine about Jaden Reed's extension. I'm not doing backflips. Thank God we got that guy under contract. You know, there have been players in the past the Packers have drafted and extended where I'm like, I can't wait to sign that guy to a new deal because he's the balls. Right? Slam dunk case. Can't wait to extend Devontae Adams. Can't wait to extend Clay Matthews, you know, whatever. These guys, special players. You don't even think about the contract. It's not even a discussion on Sports Talk Radio. Should they or shouldn't they pay Quay Walker long term? Should they or shouldn't they pay Devontae Wyatt? This team is a million Quay Walkers. They've created a million Evan Williams. Goody has drafted pretty consistently a lot of players who are nice. He's drafted a lot of players in their first and second year where you watch and you're like, man, that's a nice find, Goody. Well done. Found Evan Williams in the third round. You know, you found Zach Tom and Rashid Walker later on. It was nice. Good find. But like, when those guys come up for contract extensions, we're asking questions, right? I'm not, it's not a slam dunk to extend Quay Walker, obviously, Devontae Wyatt, Evan Williams, Javon Bullard, any of these guys right now. Brian Gutekunst's, I think, tenure, especially post-2021, has been drafting nice players who on rookie deals, you're like, that's a really nice, promising player. And then they never really turn into anything special. They just kind of stay really nice, promising players. That's what these lists are highlighting to me. The league doesn't think very highly of a lot of these guys who are supposed to be some of the Packers' best players. Evan Williams, Zach Tom, you know, Devontae Wyatt on the interior. These are supposed to be load-bearing. I should mention Edgerrin Cooper, who is the eighth best interior linebacker, off-ball linebacker. Totally. Okay. But, like, that's it, man. No corners got a vote. No wide receiver, no tackle, no interior lineman. Josh Jacobs was honorable mention. Jordan Love was honorable mention. Like, there's just the top guys, by the way. This is an observation worth pointing out, too. The guys who were ranked the highest other than Tucker Kraft. Tucker Kraft is, I believe, sixth. Xavier McKinney and Micah Parsons were ranked third and second at their positions, respectively. And neither one of them were drafted by Brian Gutekunst. It's not to say that free agency and trades, it's not to say those don't count. Those are nice players. But a lot of the homegrown guys, a lot of the Goody draft picks have not turned out to be anything other than, it was a nifty little draft pick you got there. Nifty little player. Almost very Brewers-ish. You know, nifty player, Caleb Durbin. A lot of teams, I guess, would like to have him. Never going to pay him. never going to win you games against the Dodgers in the postseason, although Durbin hit pretty well. So I'm careful to cross sports here, but you got some nifty play. You've drafted some nifty little players here, Brian Gutekunst. You ready to give them a top of the market extension if they earn that? Oh, no, not even close. And that's what these lists signify to me. So some more conversation on this. I'll go to your phone calls here. 608-321-1670, Wisco Sports Show. Who's this?
5: It's BBT.
15: Hey.
5: Going out of my element here. I thought, other than the blue chip guys, like you said, like Parsons, McKinney, they were kind of like made men, as you'd say.
15: Yeah.
5: But I thought one thing that impressed with people, I think, right away with Gutekunst is he kind of like, I don't know, he's good at scouting other teams' players, like Preston Smith and
15: Adrian Amos, Zadarius Smith. Yeah, a lot of these guys.
5: Yeah, like it was the scouting of other players that were kind of under the radar. And you know, Gottschalk was just a made man. I don't know. I feel like he's gone away from that. What are your thoughts on that?
15: So BBT Badger Vibe Tracker, appreciate the call. I would say that Brian Gutekunst's best trait, his biggest strength, has been free agency and adding from other teams. And he was batting 1,000 there for a while because remember they had that original free agency run in 19 where it all happened in one morning, like the second or third morning of free agency. They got Zadarius Smith, Preston Smith, and Adrian Amos. And then a couple of years later, they signed Xavier McKinney and Josh Jacobs. So we're batting 1,000 here. And then like lesser additions, like remember Rasul Douglas was off a practice squad. Great value, great find. Now, his free agency run kind of came to a not so great turn this last offseason where he signed Aaron Banks, who was bad and hurt, and signed Nate Hobbs, who was worse and hurt worse. But on balance, certainly Brian Gutekunst's best trait and best skill, I think, has been player personnel. You know, pro personnel is what I should say, pro personnel. But I think it's hard to build a team and get a better team than this if your best players are always free agents and trades, because every once in a while you need Evan Williams to not just be a nifty little player, you need him to be an awesome player. Edgerrin Cooper, I think right now is better than a nifty little player, but is he someone like you do a backflip to extend right now? I'd extend him, but like I was hoping for a little bit more from Edgerrin Cooper last year in terms of game disruption. Same with Devontae Wyatt. Like, I don't know. Do I want to commit to that guy for 3 or 4 years? Christian Watson and Jaden Reed, I was fine with the extensions, but those were lesser extensions. Those weren't anything crazy. Tucker Kraft's a stud. It's probably his best draft pick so far, maybe other than Jair Alexander, which we often don't give him credit enough for because we think that Jair sucked and hurt and was hurt like a year after. And he was a very good corner for a very long time. And then he just couldn't stay healthy. But that was a good pick. He went against the grain with Derwin James at the time, picked up an extra first round pick, which they didn't do dick with. I think they used it to draft either Darnell Savage or Rashawn Gary. Neither were whatever. We don't need to relitigate every Packers draft class, but I think Tucker Kraft and Jair Alexander are the two best draft picks. Other than that, it's a lot of Evan Williams. And I don't mean that to be a criticism of Evan Williams. But what I mean is he's drafted a lot of players that are nifty player you got there. Nice find in the third round. But is that a player you're jumping for joy to extend? And is he going to ascend to something other than just being a nifty, nice little player? No. I think that's probably hard cap the talent on this team, and it seems that execs, coaches, and scouts around the league, per Jeremy Fowler, agree. 608-321-1670, Wisco Sports Show. Who's us?
6: Hey, Grant. Sorry, I had a call in again.
15: That's fine, Cone.
6: I take it as my Friday call anyway.
15: I actually like that.
6: So going back to the end of last hour with Gary Trent Jr.
15: Yes.
6: Could you ever imagine Mark Antanasio doing something like this? Like, what? We're paying a guy more than he's worth? What?
15: So, Bucks fans, do we like this? Do we like that our team is servicing an agent and currying favor? And like, I don't think this is going. I don't think financially this is going to hurt them. I don't think it's going to prevent them from signing someone important or bringing in a free agent. Like, I would rather prefer this than my team being cheap. Like, sometimes maybe the Brewers would be.
6: Yeah, I think it's like, I think this is a prime example of, you know, Milwaukee playing victim once again. Like, why are you coming after little old Milwaukee? Like, it is kind of a problem if you got these behind, you know, under the table handshake deals with agents.
15: Yeah.
6: You know, Bart Winkler, he's always complaining about Rich Paul kind of running the league And when will Adam Silver do something about it? Well, he's trying to do something about it now with this investigation. So,
15: good,
6: you know, Bart, what do you want?
15: I think the coverage of the Bucks is sometimes a little aggressive. I also think Bucks fans overplay it a little bit. I don't think anything's going to become of this investigation, and I think it'll just be it'll just be one of those things. That would be my guess.
6: Yeah, it'll be like any investigation, really. Like, do we ever really hear a conclusion of one? Or I feel like all the news you hear is they're opening an investigation, and then, you know, the 24 hours news cycle, you just kind of forget about it.
15: And then we, you know, start a bill with daylight saving time, and then we don't hear about it again. You know, the Kawhi Leonard situation, for example, like, that was a huge thing that Pablo Torre exposed, and we're, what, 11 months into it? Nothing. So this trade is pending with Toronto because the league hasn't finished their investigation. Like, guys, what are you doing? It's been, I think, 10 or 11 months. Like, are you going to present your findings, or are you just, we investigated it and we're just not looking all that hard? That's what it feels like.
6: Yeah. And now Pablo Torre is doing his own version of daylight savings time with exposing Oz the Mentalist. Like, come on, Pablo.
15: Yeah. Shocker, Cone. The guy who's the magician on TV has some tricks and things to, you know, I would agree. It seems like a waste of what seems to be one of our better investigative journalists.
6: Yeah, not many out there these days.
15: No, well, this is true. Speaking of, Cone, anything else before I let you go?
6: Nope, that's all I got, Grant. Have a great weekend. Enjoy the Friday wedding. You know, I would recommend maybe grabbing a bite to eat beforehand. You never know really what the food situation looking like on a Friday wedding. Make sure you got cash for the bar, and, you know, make sure you got Ubers lined up, because I'm sure there's no shuttle. So have fun.
15: Thank you, Cone. That's been one of my favorite recurring bits this week, is Cone pocket watching a Friday wedding. I asked my friend, my gym buddy, who I work out with once or twice a week. I asked him on Wednesday. He just got married. He did a Saturday wedding about a month ago. I asked him, would you get married on 9/11 if the savings were significant? So I'm talking significant savings, like maybe not down payment on a house significant, but a nice chunk to start a down payment on a house significant. Like, would you get married on 9/11? And then we were sitting in the sauna, and then we just started talking about 9/11 conspiracies. He wouldn't do it. I don't know. I think Cone would call me poor for this, which is fine. If 9/11 was a Saturday, would I get married on 9/11 to save $8,000 or more? Maybe that's the number. $75,000, $6,000 or more. I'm just moving the number down in my head. Would I get married on... I mean, really, who's being impacted by it? Well, then your anniversary's on 9/11. I feel like I could live with that. What, we can't go out to dinner on our anniversary because it's 9/11? Am I just a total... Would my future wife hear this and just be disgusted? It's just a... Whatever. It's not what he asked, but I have really enjoyed Cone pocket watching a Friday wedding. He did make a mention, and I was going to bring this up before he started ranting on weddings. He mentioned that there aren't many great investigative journalists left. I've been entertained. I won't go so far as to say I enjoy it. I've been entertained at Bucks Twitter just climbing up Eric Name's rear end. He was at the Giannis presser today. We'll revisit this a little bit later on in the show. And Bucks fans have just turned on this guy. What do you report for the Heat now? Don't you cover the Bucks? You ever going to put out stories? I've never really seen anything like it. Rob Reichel will come on Ebo's show and be negative, and people would complain about that. But I've never seen a fan base turn on a beat reporter quite like Bucks fans are doing with Eric Name. And again, I'm not enjoying it, because Eric Name should have been there to cover it today. Why not? But it is entertaining, as are most things that take place online. So sorry, Eric, I'm enjoying reading the tweets. I guess they're at his expense, but whatever. I'm not a great person, as evidenced by my willingness to get married on 9/11. And as someone says on the live stream, it's easy to remember. Correct. Not a day you'll ever forget, right? What day is your anniversary? September 11th. Oh, a terrible day for a wedding. Reminds me of that tragedy. 3 minutes, more of your phone calls next. I'll get to some texts, too. 608-321-1670.
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8: Keep your lights on. Smoke is cutting down on visibility. Despite that, traffic hasn't been too bad. But 3990 North has been slow at the Beltline and approaching 151. Slow on the eastbound Beltline at Southtown Drive. Westbound slow at Todd Drive and Seminole Highway. Brake lights in the construction zone on John Nolan. Not too many other slow spots. And there do seem to be an abundance of disabled vehicles on the shoulders out there. No crashes or delays. Just traffic light and construction congestion downtown on East Wash, Capitol Square, and campus. With your zone traffic, I'm Stacey Kay.
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15: Welcome back, Wisco Sports Show. Got a couple Brewers things I want to hit. And then I want to revisit Giannis, his introduction in Miami today. Show tonight presented by Kai's Chevy Town. They're less than a mile off the interstate. That's Interstate 94. Our fertile crescent of the state. The I-94 Interstate Valley. Technically the Chippewa Valley. On the north side of Menominee, exit 41. So the one where you see the sign for UW Stout. The historic downtown right there. It's right off the interstate. Super easy to get to. Or a short drive from anywhere. I got my car from them. It'll be 2 years in September. It's running better now than ever before. I get it serviced there with their outstanding service department. Austin and everybody is so great. They remember you. They remember your car. It's almost like it's personal to them. It's almost like it's personal because it is personal to them. They've been doing business now for three generations and people keep coming back and buying their vehicles there and trading in their vehicles there and servicing their vehicles there because they treat people the right way. They have your best interests in mind. The buying process when I got my car, I had never bought a car before, at least not through a dealer. You know, like my dad walked me through the process once upon a time when I'm in college. You know, I found this car, I paid cash for it, you pay me, you know, very simple. So to go through the process, you got to finance, you know, a little bit of it. And Kip at the time in their finance department says, okay, here's how I think we should set it up. because you're young and you want a little credit for this. And if you line it up this way, you can pay it off this way, which is going to be easiest for you. And it'll, you know, you'll get the biggest benefit from it. It was very much a buying process that was centered around me and my needs. My favorite thing that I like to share is I identified the car that I wanted online. It fit my price range. It fit my needs. It wasn't anything too crazy new, fancy, or expensive. I was interested in that car. And the day that I got there, I said, yes, I would like to see this car. And they said, oh, that sounds perfect. It sounds like exactly what you need. Let's go check it out. Make sure you like it. Make sure it works. And then we'll make it happen. There wasn't any upsell. There wasn't any, well, if you like this car, get a load of this one. There's nothing like that. It's very easy and pretty darn efficient day, too. I didn't have to spend the whole day at the dealership, which no one wants to do. No one wants to spend an entire day going through paperwork and doing this and that. So if you're in the market for a car, whether it's certified pre-owned or something brand new, they can absolutely help you out in either department. And you can see their interview. It's updated daily, ChevyTownUSA.com. 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The Brewer schedule is out for next season. I only wanted to see two things when this came out today. Who are they opening against and is it at home? And when are the Cubs series? So the opening series is against, drum roll, baseball's back in Milwaukee. The bars are open. The grills are fired up. It's the first official day of spring. Baseball is back. It's the Milwaukee Brewers versus the Los Angeles Angels of Anaheim. That's really good. That's nice. A good interleague series, and not an interesting one, but an interleague series. They also play the Sox and the Blue Jays in the next week. Yep, those are the matchups that'll get me fired up and groined up for baseball in the first month. It starts early this year. It'll be March 25th. That'll be a Thursday, and then they get the Friday off because that's how they do the opening weekend. It's also worth noting that the Cubs series in Milwaukee are both weeknight series, and the first is in May. It's May 17th through May 20th, and it goes Monday, Tuesday, Wednesday, Thursday. And then the other Cubs series is in September, and that's a Monday, Tuesday, Wednesday series. So probably doing a little bit of a favor for the Brewers. There'll still be plenty of Cubs fans up here, but this last one, it's like, okay, so it's Summerfest weekend. It's early in the summer. I mean, it was all Cubs fans, and there were plenty of Brewers fans there too. And it doesn't just happen in Milwaukee. Like, look at Bush. It was all Brewers fans there. So it's not a unique criticism. It's a unique situation with Chicago so close and so much bigger. One more thing to mention before I take a phone call here. The All-Star Game is also going to be at Wrigley next year. So if we don't have a baseball season because of a lockout, the silver lining would be, well, screw Chicago. They don't get to host the All-Star Game at Wrigley, which would be a bummer because I would want baseball. But also, I guess the silver lining would be, Wrigley. You don't get an all-star game. 608-321-1670. Let's take a call here. Wisco Sports Show. Who's us?
14: Grant, I just want to go on record to say that if my chud self is somehow ever able to get married, I would absolutely have a wedding on 9/11 if 9/11 was on a Friday. Just think of the cost savings with the 9/11 Friday wedding.
15: Well, I'm just saying, at what point, at what number... You had to put a number on it. Or at what year, like, at what point are we far enough removed, not that we ever want to forget, where, like, you can be able to get married on 9/11 and it's a wedding and not everyone at the wedding's like, can you believe it on 9/11? You know? Just kicking it around. That's it.
14: Yeah, I mean, I think we're far enough past that point, but even so, it's not like having a wedding on 9/11 means that you were involved in the act that happened that day or anything. I mean, it doesn't make a difference to me.
15: Just, okay.
14: And I think with weddings, the cost, you know, like, I've been to a few weddings that are just like very bare bones. It was kind of just, all right, like, I get wanting to be thrifty and economical, but maybe you should have put a little bit more into that. But also, the most important part of a wedding is just to remember that it's a covenant between one man and a woman before God. And I know Cohen is one that kind of likes to nitpick at the cost of weddings, and he should agree with me on that. I know he agrees with me on that, and I just thought he'd be a little bit more open to saving on costs where it should, but no problem with 9/11 weddings.
15: That's not funny. Damn it. Mad Max, have a good weekend. I will say we've reached a point now with weddings. I mean, everything's too expensive. This is nothing new. But what I've noticed with weddings, and I attend a lot of them, is that we've created this ecosystem where the families and the people getting married, and this isn't true of all of them, but I've talked to people who have had a wedding where they book a venue and they get the food and the drink and they finance

0: Pardon My Take, they did a Monday reading. This is back when I listened to Pardon My Take. So this is like probably 2019, 2020. Back before I was really a prolific wedding attender. I've really become a 99th percentile wedding attender here. They had a Monday reading about these people who spent all this money on a wedding. And they're like, well, we thought we'd make a certain cut of it back in gifts and in cash. And now we don't know how we're going to pay for this wedding. And also, we're kind of pissed at the people we invited because they didn't pay their fair share. It's like, this is such a twisted operation we've created for ourselves. And also, I don't want to hear from the older folk. Well, you don't have to have a wedding. You could do something small. You could just go to the courthouse. That's all that really matters. Yeah, you had a wedding. Well, you don't need to go to college. Well, yeah, you went to college though. So like, don't the generational gap with some of these things. I'm like, I know, I understand. I don't have to have a wedding. But I think in your life, you should functionally have that celebration with your friends and family. And it seems like now the cost of it in some of these weddings is being footed by the expectations of cash gifts. We're getting an influx of cash and that's going to help like keep the thing balanced. It's like, that seems like like the tranches in the Big Short, where it's like a couple people don't give a gift and all of a sudden this whole structure we've created seems pretty rickety now. I just can't believe Mad Max concluded that call the way that he did. No problem with 9/11 weddings. It's like, oh, great. Just because you get married on 9/11 doesn't make you complicit. Yeah, no one was saying that necessarily. Let's take another call here, and then we'll go to break. Wisco Sports Show. Who's this?
1: Hey, Grant, Tony from Texas. You know, you're talking about weddings, and I'm in basketball mode too with the whole summer league. You know, who's got bigger remorse? You know, a bride's father that drops $50,000 for a wedding, or Kansas for dropping all that money for AJ's store last year? Who had more remorse, you think?
0: I don't know, man. Some of these NIL deals, it's like, and I guess if the boosters are good for it, what's the difference?
1: But what are you paying for?
0: To bring the player in. And then what happens after that is secondary. You know what I mean?
1: Yeah, yeah. Hey, Grant, I really called about, I want to talk a little Vanderpump Rules with you. I was looking, you know, you're talking about Jax and Brittany and all that stuff going on with them. Doesn't Jax kind of remind you of Big Cat a little bit? Your good friend Big Cat?
0: Interesting.
1: A little bit. He's from that tree.
0: He's not my good friend, but... Also, Big Cat called the Wisconsin Dells white trash on the podcast the other day. So,
1: you know, I've gone to the Dells once in my life. It was a good time. I was probably a teenager, 15 years old or something. You know, you got your go-karting. You got your Tommy Barlett show. You know, all that, the water parks, all that stuff. The white trash thing, a little bit over the top. Come on, you guys, where's that guy from? Is he from Connecticut? He's not even from Chicago, is he?
0: Yeah, Connecticut, Chicago. I don't know, man. If you can't go to the Wisconsin Dells and have a good time, I don't know that I can vibe with you. I think people, you know, we carry ourselves in such a way, Tony, where we need a certain level of luxury. It's like, no, you should be able to go down a water slide and have fun.
1: Yeah, Grant, you're all about freedom, capitalism. Someone calls you a communist from Madison. Do you want to reply to that?
0: Who called me a communist?
1: Someone online called you a communist from Madison. You're not even from Madison.
0: Well, I'm barely from Madison now. I got to leave every weekend to go to these weddings, which are a celebration of love for friends and family members, which I enjoy. Madison, people complaining about Madison for political reasons is kind of interesting because it is kind of a wacky town. But also my experience in Madison, other than having rent that's a little expensive, but that's true in other places, too. My experience is like it's just a lot of people who get up and go to the grocery store and go to work. You know what I mean? Like, think you'd walk around town, Grant, and everyone would have blue hair, and there's a little bit of that, but it's really...
1: I gotta push back. I mean, what bar has watching parties for Love Island or whatever they're watching?
0: Love Island is like the biggest show in America right now, isn't it? Or it's one of them.
1: I don't know. That's a cone roller question, I think.
0: Probably. Yeah, Jackson Brittany's marriage falling apart, though. Back to your original point. Who could have seen that coming, Tony?
1: No, yeah, booze, women, no, of course
0: cocaine.
1: Not.
0: Cocaine.
1: But exactly. Sounds like the NFL back in the 80s or something. But anyway, Grant, enjoy your wedding and have a great weekend. We'll talk soon.
0: Thank you, Tony. You have a great weekend. Appreciate it. I didn't see anyone called me a communist. Madison, people elsewhere in the state think it's such a crazy place. It's, you know, You can

0: by the square, you'll see some things. Or yeah, you'll, you know. Yeah, it's a left-leaning city. People know this. But a lot, you know, live in a neighborhood. People out walking their dogs, going to Woodman's, going to Phil's place to buy groceries. It's just a run-of-the-mill city that leans slightly left and is a little expensive. I don't need calls on this, by the way. I don't need your input on this portion of the show. 9/11 weddings, knock yourself out. But the political leanings of our respective hometowns, we can move on. We'll take a break.
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13: I love pressure. Coach Spohr talked about pressure, and I think I thrive pressure. I think I need pressure at this time of my career. I think in order for me to go to the next, you know, level, I got to get out of my comfort zone, and I feel like Miami was a place for me to be. We are very like minded as a team and me, and it was a no-brainer. I wanted to be here. I'm excited to be here, and I want to get to work.
14: Giannis earlier today introduced in Miami. I thought he showed very well. I thought his comment about his number change was very nice. I thought it was thoughtful. I thought it was respectful to the Bucks. And serviced his next steps in Miami. I thought that was very nice. His comment about being coached hard was good. He wants to be coached hard by Eric Spoelstra. I just wonder why things took a turn the way they did in Milwaukee post Budenholzer. Because Budenholzer was a guy who coached people hard. He was presented, you know, in the offseason postmortems or the post-trade postmortems, like from Jim Ozarski, you know, he was kind of presented as dictatorial, very rigid. And at the time, I don't know who on that team would have had an issue with that. They were all older players. Middleton, Holiday, Giannis, Brooke Lopez. Like who on that team? There's no Malik Beasley on that team. There's no Kevin Porter Jr. on that team. There's no S-heads on that team, really. I mean, even the role players, like in the playoffs, who's coming off the bench? You know, Pat Connaughton, Jeff Teague. I know I'm forgetting some. I'm sorry, Portis, obviously. Like, that's a team that could have been coached hard. So I don't know if they hired Adrian Griffin because he was one of the guys. I heard that Giannis and him kind of bonded over their faith and like that was a thing. And I understand that they then hired Doc Rivers because, well, they had to. So that wasn't, that was a hire made out of necessity, not out of interest in any, you know, part of his coaching. Put it that way. I'll give you a little bit more from Giannis. On the subject of weddings on September 11th, Keith in apartment 15 with a good question here. Our December 7th wedding's in poor taste, just asking. So Pearl Harbor, this is, so if a 9/11 wedding isn't acceptable, and I got to go to a wedding tomorrow, and I was talking about this with a friend, like, would you, Friday weddings, a little cheaper, would you get married on 9/11 if you could save a lot of money? And he's like, no. And I'm like, yeah, me neither. Deep down, I'm like, could I save like $800? Then sure, probably. And an easy anniversary to remember, as they were saying on the live stream. We'd never forget it. But then what about Pearl Harbor? What about, you know, what about these other days? Keith, it's a good question. I don't know. It's not for me to answer. I mean, I know how I answer, but I don't speak for everybody. A little bit more from Giannis. I liked this answer about him changing his number and why he's going from 34 to 7.
13: The reason that I really changed my number is because I feel like, you know, 34 holds so much weight and has so much history. And out of the, you know, respect to, you know, the organization that drafted me and I played for 13 years, I decided to leave that number there and try to start a new chapter. Hopefully I can leave my mark here in Miami and make number 7 as legendary as number 34. But it's almost like kind of having a closure for me, mentally and emotionally. Just to have a closure from that number because it meant a lot to me. And number 7 looks good. It's fresh. It's clean. I saw some kids wearing it in the street. So I'm excited to create more moments with that number.
14: Respectful of the Bucks. Excited for his future with the Heat. I really like that answer. I thought that serviced both parties. One more. Here's Giannis on wanting to be in Miami. It's a little longer. And I think it's nice. There's one part of it particularly that annoys me. And we'll circle back to that after we listen to the whole thing.
13: You always share about the Miami Heat culture and that guys work hard, guys are very disciplined, guys are very driven, and guys like are very selfless and give everything that they can to win games. And I always was curious, you know, what makes them so unique. In my career with the Bucks, we tried to kind of recreate that. We tried to create a culture that we come in here, we do our job, it doesn't matter who shines. All that matters is winning, and everybody leaves their kids behind, their wives behind, their husband behind, you know, the people that they love behind for the common goal, which is to win. We spend more time with our teammate and the staff than with our own family, right? So if we are going to do that, we got to have the same mindset that at the end of this road, we might have a chance to win the championship. And I saw that Miami, when I started playing basketball, I think the big three was around 2010, 11, 12, 13. I think those are the years. Prior to that, I'm not going to lie, I never watched the NBA basketball, so I didn't know much. But I kind of grew up under that era. So I know the expectations that this team has. I love pressure. Coach Spo talked about pressure, and I think I thrive pressure. I think I need pressure at this time of my career. I think in order for me to go to the next, you know, level, I got to get out of my comfort zone. And I feel like Miami was a place for me to be. We are very like-minded as a team and me. And it was a no-brainer. I wanted to be here. I'm excited to be here. And I want to get to work.
14: So I think that's fine sentiment. And again, at this press conference, he's talking to Heat fans and people in Miami. So I wouldn't expect him to talk about, well, I don't know, we'll see if this works. No, that's not the point of this. The one thing that I just don't get is when he said in Milwaukee, we tried to model ourselves after the Heat. I want to play that part one more time.
13: In my career with the Bucks, we tried to kind of recreate that. We tried to create a culture that we come in here, we do our job. It doesn't matter who shines. All that matters is winning.
14: I would also say I think Giannis, as he aged, I think it did matter that, you know, he got a certain number of shots and that he handled the ball and played a certain way. Part of that is just part and parcel with NBA superstars. So that's not unique to Giannis. And I don't think that comment is all that hypocritical. The part that annoys me, or the part that I don't get, is, you know, in Milwaukee, we tried to create what the Heat had. We tried to model that. You won. The Heat haven't won. He haven't won anything after LeBron. Now, they made one finals and got smoked by the Nuggets. And the other finals that they made was in the bubble. And I guess they get credit for that, but it's, I don't know. I struggle. Weirdly, I don't want to detract credit away from LeBron and the Lakers, but I do want to, you know, I do want to detract credit away from the Heat for making it, which maybe isn't fair. I don't know. It's so long ago and it was such a weird time. Whatever. They haven't won anything. All the Heat have done over the last couple of years is just be a plucky roster that's overperformed. Ah, Spo, they're so good. Look, they fought hard and, you know, gave the Celtics a good punch in the first round of the playoffs. You know, like, they haven't been out of the first round now in 3 years. They've been in the play-in. So I don't understand why the rest of the league is cucking themselves out to Miami. On Milwaukee, we tried to be the Heat. They won. The Bucks, you guys won the title, and you went through Miami. You went through the team you're talking about. So it's odd to me. And maybe it's because I'm on the outside, and I don't play in the league. I don't coach in the league. I'm not around it. So maybe I don't have the proper amount of respect for the Heat and what they do. Maybe. That could be it. But I'm just looking at wins and losses and championships and, you know, those sorts of things. Well, the Heat made the finals the other year. Yeah, the Mavericks have made the finals and the Pacers made the finals. And like a lot of teams have made the finals. And one of them was in the bubble, the hometown bubble. It was in Florida. A little easier. Sorry. Take a break here. 3 minutes, we'll listen to a little Jimmy Buffett because I'm off on Friday. I got to go to this wedding, as we've talked about at length. So sorry to belabor that. We'll wrap up the show next.
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4: Keep your lights on. Smoke is cutting down on visibility. Despite that, traffic hasn't been too bad. But 3990 North has been slow at the Beltline and approaching 151. Clearing on the Beltline with occasional slowdowns eastbound at the bridge, westbound at Todd Drive and Seminole Highway. Brake lights in the construction zone on John Nolan, but no crashes or delays. Just traffic light and construction congestion downtown on East Wash, Capitol Square, and campus. Peak traffic is winding down now, but rain is now moving into Madison from the west and slowing down traffic. With your zone traffic, I'm Stacy.
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6: He's f***ing gambling on games. And everyone's like, well, just the Heat, he's going to f***ing whatever. Gary Trent Jr. gets a little more money than he probably should, and the whole f***ing league is mad about it. The penalty is already Gary Trent Jr. getting as much money as he should. So what the f***? You need to be penalized. You're already penalized. That's the penalty. So because it's the Bucks, they're acting like this is Shohei Ohtani deferring a contract. That's f***ing bullshit. This is Gary Trent. Am I losing my mind? This is Gary Trent Jr. It's not like LeBron did this. You're giving more money to a shitty player. And we want more repercussions. I don't. What the f***?
7: Not only going out to Wisconsin and the great Midwest, we're going around the world tonight, Parrothead.
8: Final segment, fins up. It's not Friday, but I'm off tomorrow. I gotta go to a wedding, so I'll be on Bill's show, and then I gotta shoot out of town. Brewers release their schedule for next year. I was just interested to see the open, the close, and when the Cubs are in town. Both Cubs series in Milwaukee are midweek, so Monday, Tuesday, Wednesday, Thursday, and Monday, Tuesday, Wednesday. They open with the Los Angeles Angels of Anaheim. Nice. And they end their season with 4 out of 5 series being American League. Twins, Red Sox, Orioles, Cardinals, Texas Rangers. I think we've done too much with interleague play. I don't just need to complain about everything. It's not the job. It's not what sports talk should be. But I'm like, why the home opener this last year was against the White Sox. That was slightly more interesting than the year before when the home opener was against the Royals, following an away series against the Yankees. Like, these aren't, I don't know. I also just think the home opener vibes are never great because it's dark and cold, and then you get the roof, and it just kind of feels like you're in a, well, it feels like you're in an indoor water park, actually. The vibes, you know. Then again, what's the alternative? You know, if you're opening out at Wrigley or at Shea Stadium or wherever, like one of the outdoor stadiums, like the weather could suck and it could be cold. Like, you should, in theory, you want the sun and it's spring, but, you know, you're not always going to get that. But the interleague play does not help me feel more like opening day against the Angels. Yes. Can't wait. And then the end of the season, like, I guess I don't need it to come down the stretch with series against the Pirates, the Cardinals, and the Cubs, but it feels like you kill a little bit of excitement when the season should be peaking, in theory, right? Goose Egg says, enjoy the wedding, Grant. I hope it's in Green Lake again. Oh, nay, it's in Stillwater. So the Green Lake of the Northwest, not really. But yeah, it's Hudson Stillwater. Reception and wedding are across the river. Although Cone said, you know, might want to arrange an Uber because Friday wedding, who knows about a... Who knows about a shuttle? Probably won't be running one. I do love cone pocket watching other weddings. I'm very entertained by all of that. It's been a good bit, so I appreciate cone for that. Sorry, I got to be off tomorrow, but then again, it's a slow time of year, so I'm only going to feel so bad about it. Sorry. If I have to take days, if I have to miss shows because of weddings or because of, you know, little vacations and things, this is a good week for it, so... there will be a best of tomorrow, and I'll be on with Bill, so you can hear some of my takes there before we wrap up the week. Otherwise, stay out of the smoke. Thanks for listening. I'll talk to the rest of you on Monday. Appreciate it. Bye.
7: What can we say? Thank you all very much. You sure make a boy from Mississippi feel right at home in Wisconsin. Thank you all.
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0: The day shuts down. 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
1: 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He's Brad Evans. I'm Pat Boyle. And we are brought to you by BetMGM. 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All right, fun first hour. We'll get back to your calls and your texts in just a bit at 310-840-4910. But let's go to the guest line here as we continue on with our off-season breakdown preview predictions of all 32 teams in the NFL. And tonight, we stop in Green Bay, Wisconsin, to talk about the Green Bay Packers. And joining us now on the guest line is Doug Russell, sports director for Fox Sports Radio Wisconsin. He's also a host on the Packers Radio Network. You can find him on Twitter at Doug Russell. Doug, it's Pat and Brad. Thanks so much for joining us, man. How you doing?
2: I'm doing great. Thanks so much for having me, guys.
1: Yeah, quick icebreaker question, because we got into an age-old debate on the show just a little bit ago. You have one condiment only to put on a hot dog. And out of the two main ones, what are you choosing, Doug? Ketchup or mustard?
2: Ketchup is vile, so mustard.
1: Come on, Doug.
3: Yeah,
1: Doug,
3: that's right, Doug.
1: Doug, we're losing you. We got to let you go here, Doug. Sorry. Doug, I got to ask you, in all seriousness, a tough one here out of the gate. I used to be somebody that thought that Matt LaFleur elevated the Packers, and that wasn't really a bold take after he took them to the NFC title game in his first two seasons. And I know that that was with Aaron Rodgers still playing at an MVP level. They haven't gotten back since, and I've kind of turned into thinking that Matt LaFleur is now holding the Packers back, especially their QB, Jordan Love, who I'm as high on as you could possibly be. So I might be biased, but I think, bias or no bias here, this is a legit question heading into the season. Do you think Matt LaFleur is on the hot seat heading into 2026?
2: No, he just signed a contract extension. So if he hadn't signed that contract extension, and if you would have asked me this even mid-season last year or maybe right after the season ended, especially the way that the season ended with the collapses that they had down the stretch, I would have said, yeah, I think he probably is on the hot seat. But you don't sign a contract extension and then get whacked. So I think he's safe for now. You look at the progress that Jordan Love did make. I mean, you know, this is a quarterback, and I know quarterback ratings have gone up in recent years. So, you know, a quarterback rating of 101.2 that he had last year doesn't look nearly as eye-popping as it did a decade ago. I fully understand that. But the way that he has progressed, I think, is encouraging, and Matt LaFleur is known as a quarterback's guy. He did help Aaron Rodgers win those back-to-back MVP awards that you alluded to when the Packers went to back-to-back NFC championship games. Has there been a bit of a regression? I think the injury to Micah Parsons did more damage than a lot of people want to think about at the end of last year. Losing Tucker Kraft hurt last year. So there were a lot of injuries that I think Matt LaFleur may have, air quotes, gotten a pass on a little bit for the contract extension that he did get. But no, I don't think he's on the hot seat.
3: Doug, what's the latest on the ongoing off-the-field issues with Josh Jacobs? So the unfamiliar that are tuning in right now, he was arrested in late May stemming from a domestic dispute. No charges were filed, and he did attend OTAs earlier this summer. So knowing all that, what percentage chance do you give him missing games due to a suspension this season? And if he were sidelined at all this year, how would Matt LaFleur approach the running back position? Do you feel it's going to be a combo of Marshawn Lloyd and Chris Brooks, or possibly would they deal for a running back? So give us the latest on Josh Jacobs.
2: Well, as far as his legal situation is concerned, Brown County isn't saying anything other than what you had just kind of relayed. The charges hadn't been filed. He maintains his innocence. His agents all say that, you know, this didn't happen. And the reason that he wasn't charged with anything is because nothing happened. So you have to kind of let that legal situation play out a little bit. If there is more that Brown County is going to charge him with, then yeah, I mean, he could be looking at a 6-game suspension. For now, as long as charges aren't filed, I think that he's probably okay. But again, that's more a Roger Goodell thing and a Players Association thing than it is for me, because they just have not said anything about what his situation could possibly be. As far as, you know, the depth chart, I think you kind of went through it there. They're really high on Marshawn Lloyd. He just hasn't been able to stay healthy, but there's a reason that they've stayed with him through the last four injuries that he's had over the last 3 years. They love Chris Brooks, especially in pass pro, but he's a guy who, when he has gotten the rock in the last couple of years, he's shown that he's got some flashes that, you know, could lead you to believe that he could be a legitimate NFL running back. But Emmanuel Wilson, who was their RB2, I guess you could say, last year, especially after the injury to Lloyd, you know, he's now on Seattle. So he's now a Seahawk. And I think they're really missing him right now, especially, you know, if Josh Jacobs does have to miss some time. You can't keep everybody. That's the design of the NFL, right? That's the design of the salary cap. And he got a better offer to go to, you know, another team. I'm talking about Wilson. But, you know, I think they would love to be able to have him in their arsenal right now, and they just don't.
3: Yeah, and you say some great things about Chris Brooks, man. You're right. He's got some juice. He's a really interesting player. Remember him in the beer fuzzy rounds of your fantasy football drafts. Doug, let's talk wide receivers now. Christian Watson and Jaden Reed are expected to be Jordan Love's top targets this season, but I'm quite intrigued about Matthew Golden's prospects in year two. As a rookie, Golden was all the talk, all the rage in Packers training camp last year. However, he grossly under-delivered last season when the real bullets were started really fly. He only had 29 grabs for 361 yards and didn't have a single touchdown. Are you, like me, banking on a Golden breakout year in his sophomore campaign? For that to occur, what about his game has to improve most?
2: I don't think it's as much his game. I'm going to be honest with you. I think he was just underutilized, because when he got the rock, whether it was during the season, and look, go back and watch the one touchdown that he did have. It was in the postseason. It was in the playoffs against the Bears in their loss against Chicago. He was electric. Every time he gets his hands on the ball, he creates. He's an electric football player. They underutilized him. I don't think that's on the young man. I think that's on the coaching staff. And now that they have made some changes, i.e. Romeo Doubs is no longer there, Christian Watson is your clear top wide receiver. They're certainly paying him like a top wide receiver. Jaden Reed is someone who is going to see a lot of passes himself, but Matthew Golden's going to have a breakout season. I truly believe it, because they finally got to see what he can do. I don't think, again, you can look at the numbers and say he had a disappointing rookie season. I think he was disappointingly used in his rookie season.
3: Oh, I like that.
1: Good stuff. We're talking to Doug Russell here on BetMGM tonight, Westwood One Sports. He's Brett Evans. I'm Pat Boyle. Doug is a host on the Packers Radio Network. You can find him on Twitter at Doug Russell. Getting back to my guy, Jordan Love. I picked him to win the MVP last year and the Packers to win the Super Bowl. I'm not as high on them to winning the Lombardi this season, Doug, but I remain all in on my stock in Jordan Love. He's got all the throws in the tool belt to win the award. But what do you think Jordan Love needs to improve on this year if the Packers' offense is going to be a top five unit?
2: He's got to spread the ball around to guys like Matthew Golden, for one. That's part of it. But I think Christian Watson, having him healthy for the entire season, he's a special talent. But again, we were talking about Marshawn Lloyd a minute ago. Same thing with Christian Watson. He just hadn't been able to stay healthy. After he came back from the torn ACL last year, he remained healthy, and that's why they rewarded him with that massive contract in the offseason. So I think that he's got the weapons around him. You look at Tucker Kraft, and you know, when he went down, that was an underrated injury that the Packers suffered last year as well to their offense. If Tucker Kraft is able to come back, and if he's close to 100% at the beginning of the season, that's going to help the quarterback as well. So there was just so many injuries. The offensive line was decimated last year. There are a lot of changes on the offensive line this year. Elton Jenkins is gone. And so they've made some adjustments there. I mean, you look at your starting left tackle is Jordan Morgan. Well, they drafted him to be a left tackle, and he hasn't played left tackle. They stuck him over at right guard for the last couple of years, mostly. If Zach Tom is healthy, if Anthony Belton is healthy, you know, football teams, as you guys know, are one from the inside out, and they were just so decimated with injuries last year. They were playing anybody they could just to plug gaps. So it had a huge impact, especially down the stretch on the Packers last season. Oftentimes, the team that's standing at the end is the healthiest team that's standing at the end, and that was not the Green Bay Packers last year. The NFC is stacked. There's still some really good teams. I think the Rams are a great team. They made some offseason moves that we all know about that kind of vaunted them a little bit. The Seahawks, I mean, they're the defending champs. There's something to be said for those guys. There's a lot of good teams that the Packers are going to have to be contending with, and also the ones in their own division as well. So it's not easy to win a Super Bowl. It's not supposed to be easy to win a Super Bowl. I think the Packers are as good as some of those teams, but again, you just have to stay healthy. Micah Parsons, I'm probably going to miss the first four or five, maybe six games of the season coming back from the torn ACL. When he comes back, he'll have a massive lift to give this team's defense. So, yeah, I mean, it's not going to be easy, but I think the Packers on paper are a pretty talented team. They just haven't been a healthy team the last year.
3: Yeah, speaking of that health, and a guy that was a key cog for that team was Tucker Kraft. Late June, the Athletic reported Tucker Kraft, who suffered a torn ACL in week 9 last season, could begin camp on the PUP list. What are you hearing in regards to that? Do you expect him to be at or near full strength in time for the week 1 opener in Minnesota off a breakthrough season before the ACL setback? How integral is a healthy Kraft to the Packers offense?
2: Yeah, he's turned into like a 10 out of 10 type of tight end. He's one of the best in the league when he's healthy. Yeah. And again, we go back to health, and you saw that it was a different offense when he didn't have that safety valve. Luke Musgrave was drafted in the same draft as Tucker Kraft. They were, you know, Luke Musgrave was the second round pick, and Tucker Kraft was the third round pick back in 2023. And, you know, back-to-back tight ends, what are you guys doing? So Luke Musgrave was thought of as, you know, he's going to be the pass catcher. It turned out that it was going to be Tucker Kraft. He just, I don't know if he worked harder or Luke Musgrave had a couple of injuries early in his career, but you saw how much that affected Jordan Love. So it's a huge setback for the Packers to not have Tucker Kraft at 100%. If he can be on the field by week 1, I that may be a little bit of a stretch, but when he's healthy and he's out there, he's a difference maker, and he's one of the more underrated tight ends in the NFL, and I think people were just starting to take notice of Tucker Kraft when he got hurt last year. So, yeah, he's huge. He's very, very important to this team's offense.
1: Mm. Talking to Doug Russell here on BetMGM Tonight, host on the Packers Radio Network. You can follow him on Twitter at Doug Russell. Doug, let's talk about the defense here. Jeff Hafley took the Dolphins head coaching job. So what will the defense look like now from everything you're hearing, what we saw in OTAs, now that Jonathan Gannon, fresh off his pink slip from the Cardinals, is running the show on the defensive side?
2: Yeah, it's going to look a little bit different. They brought in Javon Hargrave this season. So he's, you know, going to be at defensive end. Chris McClellan, rookie third round draft choice. They're projecting him as a starter. Zaire Franklin. They, you know, made the trade with the Indianapolis Colts to bring him in at the mic. Micah Parsons hopefully is at some point healthy this year. So it'll be interesting. I think Adrian Cooper is primed to take another huge leap. He's a stud. And I don't know how many folks around the NFL are really standing up and taking notice of Adrian Cooper, but he's entering what I think his third year. Second-round draft choice out of Texas A&M. His motor does not stop. They've got a great young safety in Evan Williams. So when these guys, when they're healthy and when they get fully integrated, because again, there are some new pieces in Jonathan Gannon's new defense, it's going to look different. It's probably the biggest unknown of this team right now, because you want to see how these guys integrate with Gannon and what he brings to the table. We didn't hear from Jonathan Gannon, by the way, for the first, I don't know, 4 or 5 months after he got hired. He didn't have an introductory press conference, so we couldn't really quiz him until the OTAs. So they've got a young cornerback that they drafted in the second round, Brandon Cisse. I think he's going to be really, really good. He's a little bit undersized, but I think he's got the speed to make up for that. There's some really good players on this defense. How they mesh together and how the new players come in and mesh with some of the older guys that have been there, to me, that's the storyline of the offseason, because I think I have a pretty good idea what the offense is going to look like. The defense is a huge unknown to me right now.
1: Yeah, and how about Packers GM Gutekunst going with three defensive players to start their draft? I think you mentioned Brandon Cisse, the corner from South Carolina, Chris McClellan, nose tackle from Missouri, and then Danny Dennis Sutton, the edge rusher from Penn State, along with the other three draft picks. Which rookie are you most excited about watching this year for the pack?
2: You know, the draft choices that has gotten the most run in Green Bay is the kicker, Trey Smack, because kicking has been such a problem for this Packers team the last 5 years, 6 years. So, yeah, sixth-round pick, kicker. Everybody's interested to see how he performs, especially in Green Bay, coming from Florida, you know, when the wind starts swirling around Lambeau Field. But I think Cissé is going to be a really good player. Dennis Sutton, you mentioned as well. When he got drafted, that really excited Micah Parsons. There are a couple of Penn State guys. I think Jagger Burton, he's maybe a little bit underrated. I think that he's got some chops as well. And they draft another cornerback in the sixth round out of Alabama, Damani Jackson. I think he can play too. He's a player at corner. 6'1", almost 200 pounds. He's got a little bit better size than what they drafted in the first round with Cissé. But, yeah, I think that this is a defense, and these are some young players that I think really are going to help this team. I haven't been high on some of the drafts that Brian Gutekunst has made over the last several years, but I think the last couple of years he's gotten it right. They just have to deploy the guys. We were talking about Matthew Golden a few minutes ago. They just didn't deploy him last year. So I think that the last couple of drafts have been better drafts for Brian Gutekunst, but there have been a couple of lost ones in there as well. So hopefully he's gotten some better scouting and made some better decisions than he has in the past years.
1: Yeah, and then that last, my last question, you took it right out of my head. I didn't mention him on purpose because I wanted to see if the talk around the town has been very vocal about Trey Smack. But yeah, rookie kicker, Lambeau Field, sixth-round draft pick with a great name like that. How did he look in OTAs? I don't know how many kicking portions they were holding in May, but from what you've seen of him so far on the practice field, how does he look?
2: Yeah, it was pretty good. I mean, but again, we're not talking about December. We're talking about June. June in Green Bay, Wisconsin, and December in Green Bay, Wisconsin are two wildly different things. So, yeah, I mean, it's again, it sounds silly to talk about, you know, you're anxious to see how the kicker performs, but the kicking has been so bad in Green Bay. They thought that they had it figured out with Brandon McManus, but that didn't work. So, yeah, it can't get any worse, we'll put it that way, than what the Packers have been dealing with for the last couple of years. So I think anybody can look good in shorts in June, and Trey Smack looked great in shorts in June. Packers fans are pretty anxious to see how he performs in November, December, and hopefully January.
1: Good stuff, Doug. We really appreciate the time, man. Thanks so much for joining us. Training camp just around the corner. We hope to catch up with you soon.
2: Absolutely. Anytime. Thanks so much, Brad. Thanks, Pat.
3: See you, Doug.
1: There you go. Doug Russell, host on the Packers Radio Network. You can find him on Twitter at Doug Russell. All righty. We will take a short break. The number to join the show, 310-840-4910. Actually, hold that thought. My apologies. Audible. We're not going to break just yet because we've got some tweets. We've got some texts coming through, Brad, on our great debate of the night. Ketchup or mustard on your hot dog?
3: Uh-huh.
1: We've got two tweets. Patrick James at Filthy Creatures tweets in, ketchup on my hot dog. Of course, I don't like mustard, so that was an easy call. And he used the screenshot of, was it Joey from Friends, where he goes, now if you'll excuse
3: yes.
1: me, I'm going back to my bucket. I'm only eating the skins, so the chicken's up for grabs. That's good. And then we've got Mr. Brightside at A2 Mike 2 tweeting in, one critical hot dog question. Skinless or natural casings? The crunch of the bitten casing is an indispensable part of the enjoyment. I guess I'm fine with either, but I would probably prefer the skinless. There at times you bite into that casing and it's like, ooh, what am I eating here? I don't know. And I know those are very easy to...
3: I like the snap, Pat.
1: The snap.
3: I'm down with the casing. Yeah.
1: You are down with the casing. I feel like the casing are very easy to get wrong on the grill. If you're not paying very close attention and you don't have constant revolutions going on, constant rotation on the grill, and you've got the old-fashioned grill with the little, you know, up top and you put the hot dog, but you gotta turn it, man, with tongs. You gotta grab a fork and just reposition it. The casings can make it very wrinkly and very gross if you do not get them really, really well.
3: Hmm. Interesting. Okay. I always cook my hot dogs to perfection, so I have no issue. Casing or not.
1: There you go. And finally, we got a 410 number texting in, a true Baltimorean, which it could also read a true Baltimorean, hate ketchup, but on a burger and hot dog with mustard and onion, not too shabby. Okay, so there's score another one for you and Combs there. You guys, the mustard gatekeepers, the hot dog gatekeepers. All right, 310-840-4910, the number to join the show. When we come back, over the last couple of days, we ranked our top 10 quarterbacks. We ranked our top 10 running backs. Tonight, we're going to rank our top 10 receivers in the NFL for the 2026 season. He's Brett Evans. I'm Pat Boyle. 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
16: 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Lows level off around 68 tonight under partly cloudy skies with a slight chance for scattered thunderstorms. Winds out of the southeast, 5 to 10 miles an hour. Partly cloudy tomorrow, slight chance for isolated thunderstorms, highs around 90. Chance for scattered storms tomorrow night, lows around 73, mainly clear skies. Currently 88. I'm staff meteorologist Megan Mulford on The Zone.
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1: Welcome on back, BetMGM Tonight, Westwood One Sports. He's Brad Evans. I'm Pat Boyle. The phone number to join the show is 310-840-4910. 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Brad is at Noisy Huevos. I'm at Pat Boyle 44. Huge shout out to Doug Russell for joining us last segment, talking all things Green Bay Packers ahead of a big 2026 season in Cheese Land. So shout out to Doug. 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Quick scoreboard update. Really, one big sporting event tonight is the one lone baseball game to kick off the second half. In smoky, hazy, unhealthy to inhale breath air. That didn't make sense. The beginning made sense. In Philadelphia, the Mets are playing the Phillies. Mets up 1-0, top of the fifth. Bases loaded, two outs.
2: Wow.
1: And Aaron Nola escapes the jam with no... It was base loaded, nobody out. And AJ Ewing ripped one. That could have been a bases-clearing double. Instead, it was hit right up Bryce Harper, and it ended up being a double play. They intentionally walk Juan Soto, and Nola gets Bo Bichette to fly out. Mets had bases juiced, nobody out. Unfortunate to not score runs, but they do leave them completely loaded. It's 1-0 Mets going to the bottom of the fifth in Philadelphia. The one Mets run came courtesy of a Francisco Alvarez solo shot to dead center field that went 416 feet, but it's been a pitcher's duel. Christian Scott, four innings, four shutout innings, five strikeouts. Nola, he's allowed eight base runners, but he's only given up that one solo home run. His ERA is down to 5.56. Big night for Aaron Nola. How about that? So, yeah, we'll keep you posted on the Mets and the Phils as we move along. All right, Brad, it's time for rank and file. As whether that was you or Combs that put that in the rundown. I love it. We ranked the top 10 quarterbacks in the NFL for the 2026 season back on Tuesday. We ranked the top 10 running backs yesterday. Today, that's right, baby, top 10 receivers. But Brad, as we've been doing the last 3 days, and I got to be honest, this is definitely applying to your list. I've kind of bent the rules a little bit, my own hybrid list, and I definitely am factoring in last year and 2 years ago and 3 years ago in the player's career into my rankings a little bit more than just what you're expecting solely from this year in 2026. But that is the premise for your top 10 for sure, without any statute of limitations, correct?
2: Yes. Again, this is all based on expected total performance in this upcoming NFL season. Keep that in mind, mi amigos.
1: All righty, so without further ado, we will go tit for tat, 10-1. So starting with the 10th best receiver in the NFL in 2026, who do you got?
2: Oh, let's go with Drake May's brand new shiny toy, and that being A.J. Brown, who could be getting down there in Foxborough with his new quarterback, who is quite accurate, to say least, far more accurate than Jalen Hurts. Drake May, number 7 in adjusted completion percentage a season ago. I know Brandon Combs, our standing producer, is screaming and yelling right now with the mic off, saying, I have the easiest schedule in the NFL, like, 3,000 years. Yes, I understand that. But May is an upgrade at the quarterback position. And A.J. Brown, I think, is going to be motivated. I think he's going to be able to bury the ego to a certain extent, at least check it at the door. Last season with the Eagles, 8.1 targets per game, number 13 in air yards, number 18 in yards per route run, but only had a 99.3 passer rating when targeted. I think it's going to be well north of 100 in that category. He is going to deliver top 10 overall statistical goods in year number one for the Patriots. Give me A.J. Brown at number 10.
1: Yeah, I don't have A.J. Brown in my top 10, and it's close. I probably honestly would have him at 11 or 12 along with George Pickens, but those two guys aren't in my top 10. I got Nico Collins at number 10 for the Houston Texans because I'm expecting another season of 1,000 yards and at least 6 touchdowns. That's what Nico Collins has done 3 years in a row. And in 2024, he missed 5 games, and he's missed at least 2 games in each of the last 3 seasons. But still, at least 1,000 yards And combined in the last 3 years, 21 touchdowns. I mean, the guy is, there's not many better in catching over the middle, catching balls in traffic, being just a big body, incredible red zone target for C.J. Stroud. And yeah, factoring in this year, again, I think he puts up another 1,000 yards and 7-8 touchdowns. Even though I think C.J. Stroud is maybe on his way out in Houston at the end of this year if they get embarrassed in a playoff game yet again. I know they've tried to upgrade the offensive

0: be realized this season with a full season of Tyler Shuck. He was over 20 yards per route run. Shuck was impressive last season. He was top 15 in just completion percentage. Him and Olave are going to make magic, especially now having Jordan Tyson on the roster to help alleviate some of those double teams. So, I mean, Chris Olave could be a career year for him at number nine.
1: And hopefully those concussions are a thing of the past. Number nine for me is a guy that has been always durable, and he's a freak of nature. DK Metcalf of the Pittsburgh Steelers, I got at number nine. He has never missed more than two games in a season in his NFL career, and the fewest receiving yards he's had in a single season last year, when he only had 850, and he still had six touchdowns. But he's got three 1,000-yard seasons in his career. Every year before last year, he had at least 900. The fewest amount of receiving touchdowns he's had so far in his NFL career are five. Here's the thing why I like DK Metcalf going into this season. It finally got some help. I mean, getting Michael Pittman, thank God, the number two receivers and number three receivers in Pittsburgh are no longer Van Jefferson and Calvin Austin and Roman Wilson, who flat out stank.
0: Yeah.
1: They finally got DK Metcalf some help, so he's not getting double and triple teamed every time he lines up on the outside. Retirement tour for Rodgers. I think Metcalf has at least 1,200 yards and eight touchdowns this year because they've actually got a respectable receiver playing on the other side. DK Metcalf for me, number nine. Who do you got at eight, Brad?
0: The guy you had number 10, Nico Collins, who occasionally goes nuclear, and I think he's going to do that often. I think he's grossly undervalued and underappreciated WR1 in this league. Last year, averaged a healthy eight targets per game. He was number nine in total air yards, number seven in red zone targets, number 11 in yards per route run, number 17 in yak. He just gets it done. He's got the wheels and those separation skills. You may worry about C.J. Stroud, but Nico Collins, I think, is a true blue top 10 wide receiver. I got him at the Ocho as a result.
1: All right. Number eight for me is, you know, a lot of the times the quarterback position, the running back position, even if you don't have great teams around you, you should still be able to perform at a somewhat pretty damn good level. And for me, the fact that Garrett Wilson put up three straight 1,000-yard seasons with the Jets up until last year when he suffered a season-ending injury, when he has got some of the worst quarterback play you could imagine in the NFL in the first couple of years of his career, I think it's remarkable. I think Garrett Wilson, for me, is number eight. I think he is an incredible talent. And if he had a halfway decent quarterback consistently throwing him the football, not a new one every year. And I know I was high on Justin Fields last year. I was dead wrong. Zach Wilson stinks. Every other quarterback the Jets have had playing over the last couple of years has been ridiculously bad. And again, Garrett Wilson, his first three seasons, at least 1,000 yards. I think he's going to get back to 1,000 yards this year. I don't think Geno Smith's very good. So again, he's going to be held back by those around him. But I still think we look at just the sheer talent, the circus catches that he makes on a weekend and week out basis, how he gets open all the time. Garrett Wilson, for me, on a horrible team, is still a tremendous receiver. I've got him at number eight. Brad, who do you have at seven?
0: Lucky number seven for me, London Calling. Cue the Clash there in the background. It's Drake London of the Atlanta Falcons. Big body wide receiver. Just gets the job done. 9.3 targets per game last season. Number 13 in total red zone looks. Number 8 in yards per route run. That's always a healthy indicator of sustained success. And he was also number 8 in fantasy points per route run. A king of consistency. I think he's got a great shot to catch over 100 balls again this year, right around 1,300 total receiving yards and probably 7 to 9 touchdowns, whether off the hand of Michael Penix or Tua Tagovailoa. So Drake London, number 7 on my top 10 wide receiver list. Oh, yeah, that's right. Crank it, baby.

0: Very nice.
1: Yeah. Nice
0: Very
1: job,
0: nice
1: Lee.
0: There, Bart. Our guy Lee in our Westwood One studios. Number seven for me, Malik Nabers, New York Football Giants. Now, again, Brad, if we're solely using your scale here, expected total outcome in 2026, I'm a little bit nervous. You know, the ACL that then had to have a second surgery and, you know, a lot of question marks, a lot of murkiness around whether when he's going to be ready, if he's going to be on the PUP list to start training camp. I need that answer. Like, I need air to breathe. Especially the way the air is not very easy to breathe outside as we speak.
1: Yeah.
0: So I need that answer.

0: on whether or not the league neighbors is going to be on the practice field starting training camp. But let me just take you back real quick to his rookie season. Let's not forget how many records he broke. Youngest wide receiver in NFL history to record a multi-touchdown game when he was 21 years and 56 days old. Became the first player in NFL history to log at least 20 catches, 250 yards, and 3 touchdowns in his first 3 career games. Shattered the Giants' all-time single-season receptions record with 109, and also broke the Giants' franchise rookie record, obliterated it, which was previously held by Odell Beckham and Saquon Barkley, and that was destroyed by Malik Nabers in that rookie year that he had 1,200 yards and 7 touchdowns. And he was off to a damn good start last year as well. In the first 2 games of the season, he had a combined 14 catches for 238 yards and 2 touchdowns. Then he had the off game against Kansas City, then tears his ACL against the Chargers. If he's healthy this year, Nabers is going to do gangbuster numbers with Jackson Dart throwing him the football. They are going to be an elite duo. Brad, I know you know this because you drafted them in your Scott Fish fantasy draft.
1: Yep.
0: Malik Nabers, number 7 for me. What do you have at 6?
1: Numero 6 for me. Rah, rah, rah, rah, rah. Amon-Ra St. Brown of the Detroit Lions. A guy that just, all he does is rack the catches. You know, last season, 10.1 targets per game, number 16 in total air yards, number 1 in red zone targets, number 6 in yards per route run, and tough to wrangle after the catch, evidenced by his number 3 ranking in total. Yak! Guy is still going to catch at least 115 balls off the hand of Jared Goff. Just a slot machine, drop a quarter in them, and the sirens are going to blare. Amon-Ra St. Brown, maybe undervalued him here, at number 6 on my top 10 list.
0: Yeah, that's exactly where I have him. It feels wrong putting him here at number 6, but I mean, that's just how great and how elite the guys ahead of him are on a year-to-year basis. But you mentioned it. He's had no fewer than 115 catches in the last 3 years. He's had no fewer than 1,263 receiving yards in the last 3 years. And he's had no fewer than 10 receiving touchdowns in the last 3 years. He makes Jared Goff look better. He makes everybody else around him look better. He's got some of the safest, trustiest hands in the NFL. You mentioned how great he is after the catch. Red zone target. He can do anything. He's got every route in the freaking tree. I agree. It feels wrong putting him at number 6, but that's exactly where I have Amon-Ra St. Brown as well. On to the top 5. This is where it gets dicey. Brad, who do you have? The 5th best receiver in the NFL.
1: Oh, I hope this guy is actually going to be dynamite this year. And that's JJ, Justin Jefferson of the Minnesota Vikings. Would be higher on the list if you could guarantee me that Kyler Murray of yesteryear arrives in Minnesota, that's far from a guarantee. Jefferson is extraordinary, and hopefully his talents are not going to be spoiled in 2026. He was number 12 in air yards last season, number 7 in red zone targets, number 9 in total yak. But the one stat that really just sticks out like a sore, an awful thumb, 57.9 passer rating when targeted. 57.9. That's criminal. If that number gets up anywhere close to 100, he is going to, you know, definitely outperform the number 5 ranking. But that's the great unknown. That's why I got to rank him at number 5. Justin Jefferson of the Minnesota Vikings, always rocking the bling bling.
0: I think that is, it's very early for Jay Jettas, but coming off of last year, I understand. And again, I know that you're expecting him to have a bounce back year, but does he get elite prime Justin Jefferson numbers? That's the question. Number 5 for me, CeeDee Lamb of the Dallas Cowboys. Again, it doesn't matter who is around the Cowboys offense, and they've had some pretty good weapons. And again, they've got George Pickens. They've got Jake Ferguson. The run game should be decent, but I'm expecting another 1,300-yard season from CeeDee Lamb. You know, last year he missed 3 games, still had 1,000 yards. The touchdowns were down. He only had 3, but, I mean, you go back to 2024, over 100 catches, nearly 1,200 yards. The year before that was this one of the best seasons you'll see, 135 catches for nearly 1,800 yards and 12 touchdowns. CeeDee Lamb is always open, always burning corners and guys in the secondary. And he just makes the big plays happen over and over and over again. He's got Dak Prescott throwing him the football. That's one of the best tandems in the NFL. I got CeeDee Lamb at number 5. We'll hit our top 4 when we return. The top 4 receivers in the NFL in 2026. He's Brett Evans. I'm Pat Boyle. 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
13: Well, the Brewers are back together as they get ready to open the second half of the season tomorrow night against the Marlins. Milwaukee added to their pitching staff yesterday, trading for veteran Lance McCullers from Houston. He missed the last 2 months with a shoulder injury, but was making rehab starts before the trade prior to getting hurt. 2-3 with a 6.81 ERA and 8 starts. They also got lefty Colton Gordon in the deal that saw the Brewers send back prospect Jaden Fielder. Turning to the Bucks, they got their first win in summer league last night with a win over Charlotte. First round pick Nate Aubett had 23 points, 6 rebounds, while fellow first-rounder Braden Berries did not play after averaging 22 points per game in the first 3 games of Summer League. Both guys being counted on to help in the rebuilding process under GM John Horst.
14: There's a consistent theme in what we've targeted: the competitiveness, the character, the IQ of an athlete, hopefully great physical size, positional size. We've got a big guard, a big wing here, and I think great length, and I think great athleticism and just mobility. So there are some things that make sense, but it's way more about the people and what we're trying to really bring into the organization and continue to build with going forward.
13: Bucks finish Summer League 1-3.
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13: Well, the Packers now less than 2 weeks out from the start of training camp. Things get going on July 29th with the first of 13 practices open to the public. That includes the annual family night inside Lambeau Field. And the Badgers hauled in their first commit in their class of 2028 yesterday and four-star linebacker Cade Britt out of Orlando. With this Wisconsin Sports Zone Network update, I'm Zach Heilprin.
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1: I would say this is a great song, Take a Walk, but I don't know if you want to be taking a walk in various cities throughout the United States right now.
2: It is
1: hazy as hell. It's depressing looking outside. And here in Philadelphia, 94 degrees right now at nearly 8 o'clock at night with a feel of 106. Air quality ridiculously bad because of the Canadian wildfires. So that's, for anybody that doesn't believe in global warming, I mean, these are happening almost every year now, so I don't know what the hell to tell you. If you don't believe in science, you're just a flat-out moron.
3: Correct.
1: Right. Thank you, Brett. And you're a meteorologist, so you know all yeah. about it, man.
3: Sorry.
1: 310-840-4910. Let's get back to our top 10 receivers in the NFL list. We're going to our top four here, just a refresher. Brad's top 10 thus far from 10 to 5 is A.J. Brown, Chris Olave, Nico Collins, Drake London, Amon-Ra St. Brown, and Justin Jefferson. And mine from 10 to 5, Nico Collins, DK Metcalf, Garrett Wilson, Malik Nabers, Amon-Ra St. Brown, and C.D. Lamb. All right, Brad, number four, what do you got?
3: Well, a guy that was number five on your list, it is C.D. Lamb, and a guy that is just a king consistency in catching the damn rock. I think it's going to easily be another 100-plus receptions this year. I think he's going to cross at least a 1,300-yard mark, probably have double-digit scores as well. He was top 10 in yards for route run last season, a red zone threat. He gets the work, and he's got the help to alleviate a lot of the presence. C.D. Lamb, numero quattro on my list.
1: Yeah, number four for me is Puka Nacua. Now, again, Puka last year, just an incredible season from start to finish. 129 yeah. catches, 1,715 yards, and 10 touchdowns. He had a great rookie season as well. Second year got hurt, and he still nearly touched 1,000 yards. I mean, he's great. His toughness is unquestioned. His route running is great. His hands are great. After the catch, he is a freaking bull. You know, again, I worry about all the off-the-field stuff this year that happened to Puka Nacua in the offseason. And, you know, again, he was the beneficiary of an MVP incredible year from Matthew Stafford. Can they replicate that? You know, of course, sure, they could. It wouldn't completely shock me. And he still has Devontae Adams, so you're not getting double-teamed all the entire time. The trio of tight ends that are great run blockers as well. And if they're going 13 personnel, it doesn't matter because Puka Nacua is going to be on the field. They got a good run game. Honestly, Brad, I said it before, if we're talking about expected outcome, I think the Rams defense is going to be so incredible. They're going to be ahead in so many games. They might just salt the games away with a lot of running. You might see a lot more in the run game. And so that means fewer and fewer balls to catch for Puka Nacua. Now, again, we're in the top four. You could kind of split these with Adams here, but I think the lack of maturity that he showed in the offseason is at least a little bit concerning to the point where I'm keeping him out of the top three. So Puka Nacua, number four for me. Let's get to the top three. Who do you have at three?
3: It is Puka Nacua. Look, he was number one in yak, number one in yards for route run. I think he's the best wide receiver, not only after the catch, but really kind of in the screen game. Sets it up with some of those high percentage throws and really milks every single yard possible. The only downside with Puka, his physicality can lead to some nicks and scrapes and potentially some missed time. Otherwise, I think he'd be number one on the list. But for me, he's numero tres. Though, again, you could make a strong argument for him to be at the top of this top 10 order.
1: Yeah, I got the reigning offensive player of the year at number three, Jaxon Smith-Njigba, JSN, the new highest paid receiver in football, 4 years, $169 million contract. I mean, he's the best route runner in football. There's no doubt about it. 1,793 yards, 10 touchdowns, and then what he did in the postseason on top of that, 153 yards and a touchdown against the Rams, had a touchdown against the Niners, and they didn't even need to use any of their starters in that second half. He had a bit of a slow game in the Super Bowl, but, again, honestly, wasn't even really needed. So JSN, off the season he had, climbs into the top three for me. Brad, who do you have at two?
3: Ah, this is indeed what a quinky dink. JSN, a guy last season who was number one in total target share, number two in total air yards, number two in yards per route run, number four in total yak. It's going to be another 115-plus catches, number probably another 1,500 combined yards through the air, and probably 10 to 12 touchdowns. JSN, oh, he is going to be mighty fine in fantasy and reality.
1: All right, number two for me, and I'm going to assume you have him at number one because you haven't said him yet. Number two for me is Ja'Marr Chase. And even in years where Joe Burrow gets hurt, Ja'Marr Chase is 1,000 yards automatic, if not 1,400 yards. You know, he's had two seasons already in his NFL career with at least 13 touchdowns. He had the 17 in 2024. I mean, just an elite receiver in every sense of the word. And, Brad, I'm going to assume you got him at number one.
3: Yes, indeed, mi amigo. He is number one. A guy that's just dominant. Gets all kinds of separation. The shimmy, the shake, the reliable hands. 11.6 targets per game. Was number one in the NFL last season. He was number two in total yak and top five in total air yards. He is going to be the main man of Joe Burrow yet again. Ja'Marr Chase in the conversation go number one overall in a fantasy football draft this year as well.
1: All right, number one for me, and I know he's coming off of a down year, but if we're going off of your premise, total expected outcome in 2026, and maybe this is a little bit of a hedge after all the smack I talked about Kyler Murray, but what he was able to do for his entire career so far, I still think the best pound-for-pound receiver in football is Justin Jefferson, and I expect him to put up at least another 1,600 yards and double-digit touchdowns this year. Jay Jett is, for me, the number one receiver in football. When we come back, three-point stance on the Green Bay Packers. He's Brad Evans. I'm Pat Boyle. This is Westwood One Sports.
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1: 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So, of course, England collapsed and gave up two goals in the final 10 minutes. Confirmed, it's not coming home. Take that with your Wonder Wall. I'm Pat Boyle.
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0: The day shuts down. 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
1: Hey-o! 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Ooh, I had a burp. 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You can watch the show live on YouTube. 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And look, we're just guys being dudes. If it wasn't in the first 20 seconds of top of the hour, Brad, I probably would have let that burp fly on the mic. But, you know.
2: Yeah, do it.
1: We got new audiences. We got new affiliates coming in, checking in around the country here, taking us, whether it's on the East Coast, Central Mountain, West Coast. So, yeah, I figured let's not scare the poor folks here. Fun show so far, though, for the first 2 hours. In case you missed it, we gave out our boldest predictions of the second half of the Major League Baseball season. Now that the second half is officially underway, one game tonight, Island game, and it's a pitcher's duel. I wouldn't say it's necessarily exciting, but it is definitely a pitcher's duel between Christian Scott and Aaron Nola. 1-0 Mets leading the Phillies right now.
2: Not anymore.
1: And check that. 2-0 Mets. Brett Beatty just went deep as we speak into the right field seat. So Francisco Alvarez and Brett Beatty, two of the young guys on this Mets team that 2 years ago you thought maybe could be all-stars. They haven't quite panned out, but they've gone deep tonight. And the terrible New York Mets, maybe, who knows, maybe a miracle. The miracle Mets of 2020.